0: And I got to get that to him.
1: Yes.
0: And I started off tonight's conversation with you relative to this topic,
1: mm-hmm.
0: That he's protected.
1: Mm.
0: And that means a lot to the street guys who listen to this show.
1: Yeah.
0: They know what that code means.
1: Okay.
0: Yay protected. Trust and believe he is protected. That brother, he's a revolutionary.
1: Wow.
0: And it ain't just about the music. It ain't about the money. It's about the mindset and the psychosis of us as black people. All right, we take a break. When we return, we got to get into this mental health piece with mothers killing these kids these days. We're not going to spend a lot of time on it, but there's a few things that I would like to convey, and I know you are a mom as well.
1: Absolutely.
0: We'll talk about it for about maybe a half hour.
1: I appreciate that. Postpartum depression, psychosis, we need to really address that because it's so under the table and no one really highlights that. So I appreciate you bringing that up for so many mothers and people that's going through that.
0: We'll do it. It's Kendall Moore Show. Don't touch it, folks. We'll see you on the other side.
2: It's WVON's original Friday night show, Kendall Moore. He'll be back in a moment.
3: Slurs, a direct attack on Jewish residents. The controversy centers on a City co-sponsored kickboxing event featuring a far-right influencer taking on a Jewish fighter. The Nazi-inspired fighter won and afterwards used an arena microphone to hurl anti-Semitic slurs. He also raised his arm twice in the Nazi salute, and his team later lifted up a red and black swastika flag. Fight soon broke out in the stands. The Florida Athletic Commission is being criticized for giving the okay for the matchup. Here's more from Black Florida Congressman Maxwell Frost reacting on MS Now.
4: I had some conversations with the city this morning. What they said is that the Nazi, his name was not on the rental application for renting the spot. So I spoke with them about the fact that, all right, well, obviously the vetting for these events need to be performing. To reform the way that these things, and they said that they're looking into that because obviously they've received a ton of public backlash.
3: Orlando Mayor Buddy Dyer called it a shameful display, saying hate will never be welcome in the city. Republican Senator Rick Scott joined in denouncing the racist behavior. You know, across the country, black-owned restaurants are closing at an alarming rate, and in the Bay Area, a cultural landmark is shutting down for good. This week, Oakland's home of chicken and waffles served its last plates. After 22 years of service, it's the end of an era for a black community hub that hired folks who needed a second chance.
5: If I can participate in any way to change that mindset, I feel that that was my mission with this restaurant.
3: That's owner Derek Johnson speaking to NBC Bay Area. Johnson fed everyone from neighbors to high-profile political leaders and celebrities.
5: It's bigger and beyond me. People come here and feel attached. They feel attached to, you might see the Steph Curry, a Draymond Green, a Gary Payton, Kamala Harris. You never know who you're going to see.
3: The early beginnings of the restaurant took root as a franchise spot for the famous Roscoe's Chicken and Waffles brand in the 1990s. Then Johnson took over, and since then he operated near the historic Jack London Square before moving to 4th Street in 2024. He says he's looking forward to his next endeavor. And finally, Don Lemon is headed back to TV. The longtime black news anchor who was fired from CNN and turned his journalistic talents towards social media platforms is launching a free ad-supported streaming network called the Don Lemon Channel. The news outlet will feature two live daily programs, breaking news drops, and content from partners. Lemon says he's targeting his programming for viewers who want the straight truth with no chaser and a bit of lemon. His profile has risen dramatically, particularly since his arrest for filming inside a St. Paul, Minneapolis church during the ICE protests. He continues to claim he did nothing wrong. Best of luck to you, Brother Don. 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I'm Doug Davis for the Black Information Network.
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8: Welcome to the journey around America where we visit iconic locations connected to black history. 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The Apollo Theater opened its doors in 1914 as a burlesque theater, but soon became the premier showplace for live musical entertainment. The theater became famous for Amateur Night, a weekly talent show that launched the careers of stars like Lauryn Hill and the Jackson 5. 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
9: I'm Amber Payton on your home for 24/7 News, the Black Information Network. Here's what's happening in your region right now. A Northern Virginia congressman is raising concerns after learning some of his phone conversations were recorded by federal investigators. Democratic Congressman Suha Subramaniam says calls he made to Black Portsmouth, Virginia State Senator Luis Lucas were captured during an FBI wiretap conducted earlier this year. The recordings were made as part of a federal investigation involving Lucas, whose office was raided in May in connection with a reported probe into a marijuana dispensary business. Subramaniam called the surveillance troubling and questioned the Justice Department's motives, suggesting the investigation may be politically driven. A new affordable housing development is coming to Charlotte, North Carolina's Camp North End. Developers have broken ground on Joyfield Rise at Woodward, a 141-unit apartment community that will be reserved for households earning between 30 and 80% of the area's median income. WCNC Charlotte reports the project comes as the city continues to grapple with an affordable housing shortage that disproportionately impacts black residents and other communities of color. Mecklenburg County reports a shortage of nearly 28,000 rental units affordable to the region's lowest income households. The development is part of Camp North End's long-term vision of creating a mixed income neighborhood near Uptown. The Cousins Festival is making its return to Norfolk, Virginia this weekend with a star-studded lineup of hip-hop and R&B talent. The festival takes over Scope Plaza on September 5th, featuring performances from rapper T.I., Keisha Cole, Plies, and The Dream, along with Brian Michael Cox and friends, DJ Boof and DJ Envy. Comedian and entertainer Chico Bean will serve as host for the event. Organizers say the festival will once again bring together music, culture, and community for what has become one of the region's biggest entertainment events. Tickets are available through the Cousins Festival website. Don't expect Saturday's Norfolk matchup between Norfolk State and Old Dominion to be a blowout. While the Monarchs are favored by more than 40 points, history shows this rivalry has produced several close games over the years. HBCU Norfolk State pushed ODU to the wire in both 2013 and 2019, and three of the four all-time meetings have been competitive. The Spartans entered the game with momentum after a 56-0 win over Winston-Salem State in Michael Vick's second season as head coach. During a press conference, Vick called the matchup a measuring stick for his team as it steps up in competition.
10: To be able to do this right here in our backyard, a school that I always root for from afar, in terms of those guys, over in terms of ODU. And now having this opportunity to go and compete against them, I told our players it's a great opportunity for us. You know, you should be thankful that you have a chance to line up against an opponent that's really worthy. You know, not to say our opponents are not worthy, but worthy of showing us exactly where we stand.
9: Meanwhile, ODU coach Rick Ronnie says he welcomes the chance to play Norfolk State, adding that games between local schools are good for the community and should happen every year.
11: Yeah, I mean, this is no secret. You know, I've said before, I think we should play Norfolk State or Hampton every year. I think it's great for the community. I also think it's great for, it tends to fill up our stadium. It's also going to be a really, really good environment.
9: The teams kick off Saturday at SB Ballard Stadium. I'm Amber Payton on your home for Black News First, the Black Information Network.
12: Nicole Deal on the Black Information Network with a special look at the Thurgood Marshall Fund. Let's talk numbers for a minute, because the numbers behind the Thurgood Marshall College Fund tell a story most people never hear. $500 million. That's the total TMCF has put towards scholarships, career programs, and institutional support since it was founded. 57 member schools, nearly 314,000 students serve, and 98% of every award TMCF hands out goes straight to historically black colleges, universities, and predominantly black institutions. Here's the number that should stop you, though. 93%. That's the share of first-time full-time students at TMCF schools who rely on financial aid just to stay enrolled. That's for things like tuition and housing, not for extras. Last academic year, DMCF awarded more than $21 million in financial aid to over 2,700 students. Nearly 1,000 of them were first-generation college students, the first in their families to walk onto a college campus as a student instead of a visitor. And the growth inside the organization is matching the need outside of it. Since Dr. Harry L. Williams became president and CEO in 2018, DMCF has more than doubled its staff and grown revenue by 250%. This summer, the reach extended even further. DMCF's SOAR program, that's Seeking, Observing, and Achieving Results, put high school juniors and seniors on 16 different HBCU campuses to explore college life firsthand, some of them for the very first time. DMCF's 40th anniversary campaign in 2027, called Forging Transformation, is built to push those numbers even higher. 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With 24/7 News, I'm Nicole Teal on the Black Information Network.
13: I'm Big Sue on the Black Information Network. Frederick McKinley Jones is the inventor of one of the most important inventions to modern agriculture, the refrigerated truck. He patented his refrigeration system in 1940. The system allowed perishable foods to be shipped to further distances and even overseas. It was installed in trucks, boats, planes, and boxcars and improved the worldwide food trade. Other concepts such as frozen foods, supermarkets, and container shipping were all derived from the work of Frederick Jones. And that's a fact. I'm Big Sue on the Black Information Network.
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19: that. Was SWV week. Y'all lie so much.
20: We do not lie.
21: Big in a week.
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20: You was good. 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
19: What are you talking about? 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I don't like that at all. I was playing with Mickey Howard one time. She did it to me like, I have to go. My mama said I ain't supposed to do this.
23: My mama said I gotta come home.
24: It's the D.L. Hughley Show. 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

0: 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We're WBON. It's the Kendall Moore Show. 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
1: Hey, hey.
0: Hey, we have the Latino Matthew McConaughey.
2: Enrique.
0: You're kind of chilling
3: he said,
0: over there,
3: bro. All right.
0: You're not letting anyone see you.
1: Yeah, Matthew, you real chill today. What's going on?
3: Nothing much. I'm just enjoying myself right now.
1: I think he's excited with this Labor Day weekend that he's about to just put his feet up and relax.
0: So, man, what are you doing for Labor Day, man?
3: I don't really have anything planned other than I got to work on Monday. So
1: nice.
3: I have a short weekend for myself. You know, everybody has a long one. I hope they enjoy it. But McConaughey's probably going to be catching a couple Cubs games, enjoying a couple brewskis, maybe some arrachera. You know, arrachera, for those who don't understand what I say. But, you know, some good Spanish meats.
1: Ooh.
3: You know, enjoy my weekend.
0: So, listen, so Nicole has asked me to barbecue, just so you know. She's asked me to barbecue.
1: Okay.
0: The missus.
3: You haven't asked me to come?
1: You didn't invite nobody here.
0: Listen, it was... I'm on the radio and I probably should not open my mouth when I say this, these type of things, but I do.
1: Okay.
0: But nonetheless, Mona Lisa, of course you're invited. Of course, Turbine, you are invited.
3: Oh!
1: Woohoo! Look, if Turbine's screaming,
0: Turbine
1: I'm like,
0: is always
1: woohoo!
0: At my house.
1: Turbine, so if he's screaming, I'm like, woohoo! Forget that. I'm in that.
3: And that
1: point.
3: Was a reserved scream, too.
1: And big shout out to Nicole. Like, I know she's going to hook up some sides. She's going to make us clean and healthy, but it's going to taste fire.
0: Yeah, my sister, you know, my kids, all of that. And, you know, where we are.
1: Okay.
0: But again, big shout out to, like, everybody. It's Labor Day weekend. And this is the last part of the year before the next...
1: holiday.
0: So, trivia, real quick. What's the next biggest holiday after Labor Day weekend?
1: I mean, we do have Halloween for those that celebrate.
0: Oh, nope. But that's not a holiday.
1: Okay. No, Thanksgiving.
0: So, we have that whole stretch.
1: Yeah.
0: That everybody is punching in and being drones to go to their jobs, punch in, punch out.
1: Yep.
0: Count the money if you work at a bank. If you work with the kids.
1: Put the days in.
0: Go play with the kids.
1: Yes.
0: Go do what you're supposed to do. If you're a professor, go teach the kids.
1: Yes.
3: You know what else is coming up? It's cuffing season.
1: Uh-oh.
3: It's cuffing season.
1: I'm glad you said that. That's
3: run
1: the
3: trials.
1: That's our 8 o'clock hour conversation.
3: Run the trials.
1: Cuffing season. Y'all get out ready, you snuggle bunnies.
0: Yeah, it is.
3: If we are in the Midwest, you know what that means.
0: Yeah.
1: You got to have a cuff partner.
0: You know what? If you're from Chicago, you know exactly what cuffing season is.
1: Can you explain to them what it is, just in case?
0: Yes, I can expound, but I'm not the expert because I'm a married guy.
1: Correct, but you know a little bit about it. General talk.
0: So
1: only.
0: Let's turn it over to Turbine.
1: Turbine.
3: Hey, I'm a good looking guy, okay? I don't
1: definitely.
3: Know about,
0: part two. Go ahead.
3: He's in part two. I'm just saying, cuffing season is simply where it's the trial run.
0: Turbine, we need to see you on camera.
3: I'm right here. I'm right here. Hey, guys, right, y'all see
0: ahead.
3: Me. Cuffing season is simply a trial run where if you are in a scenario where you're dating somebody, this is the gauntlet because you have to run all the holidays coming through. You have Thanksgiving, you have Christmas, you have New Year's, and so on and so forth. But right now, we're in the preseason of cuffing season.
1: So okay. I got a question. Is the preseason means that you're going to see if you're going to be invited to the family functions for Thanksgiving and Christmas, or it means that you're going to have to prepare for a gift? What does that mean for women, so we can know?
3: I mean, for women, that's different, Mona Lisa. I would expect maybe you to give us an insight on that.
1: But for
3: for the men, what it means is it's preseason. It's about time to use football. I'm a sports guy. I'll put the analogies there. That means that it's time to trim the roster, and you know certain cuts
1: trim
3: have to be
1: roster.
3: Made. You have to figure out who's your starters.
1: You dirty dog.
3: You have
1: you
3: to realize.
1: Dirty dog.
3: I said I'm using sports analogies.
1: Trim it.
3: I didn't say that they were going to be fun analogies. They were sports analogies.
1: So basically, we're getting cuts like we're on a basketball team. Like you're cut.
3: Yeah. If you're going,
1: I'm so sorry you did too.
0: I'm sorry. I asked him that question.
3: You asked.
0: We're talking about a single guy who
3: I never said I was single.
0: A gigolo.
1: He's a gigolo.
3: I never said I was single.
1: Oh, you're not single.
0: Oh, my God.
1: You got a girl?
0: I thought we knew each other.
1: Why don't you represent your girl?
3: I thought we knew each other.
1: Represent your girl on live right now. You bad to the bone. Represent her. What's her name?
3: We gonna keep moving. Melissa, I like you, but you funny.
0: So let me autocorrect as AI would do.
1: Do it.
0: When it comes to cuffing season. Cuffing season is when men. It's getting cold outside.
1: Okay.
0: And so the guys.
3: I didn't get a full chance to finish my statement, but I'm just saying.
0: Okay, but you started it. So
1: you're
0: in
1: trouble, buddy. You didn't even represent the girl name.
0: Because there's a lot of truth to what he was talking about.
1: No, true.
0: But cuffing season is what men do, especially those who are unemployed or who are playboys.
1: Unemployed? That don't even sound attractive, but go ahead.
0: No, it's called cuffing. Okay. Guys who are unemployed. Some who are minimally.
3: I love that statement.
0: Minimally employed.
1: Okay.
0: And they are trying to find a woman who do very well for themselves. And so they're going to cuff them because they're going to eat. It's like a bear going into hibernation.
1: Oh,
3: whoa, Ken! I think you have two different aspects of this one. I think you have two different aspects of cuffing season, my man.
1: And make it sound a little better because y'all are really making me upset.
0: No, it's called cuffing season, though. It really is. It's an official thing. Guys prey on single women single women outnumber men. And if they're handsome and if they can, you know, they are those guys. You know, they can woo you and buy you wine because they done kept a couple dollars.
3: Can I finish what I was trying to say earlier? real quick, Ken.
1: So
3: I'm just trying to help this out because at this point, we're not painting a great picture.
1: You're definitely not.
3: You're using crayons. I'm using pastels and it don't look good right now. So let me try and just broad this over. Cuffing season is simply this. I know I use the analogies of, you know, making the cuts. What I'm saying is that, though, it's the fact that a man is trying to finally pick one, and a woman is also trying to find one, and both of them are going to go on through the gauntlet together, meaning holiday season. The gauntlet is a man and a woman who don't date like that are going to have their own representatives in a sense of family functions. I have my family Thanksgiving, you have your family Thanksgiving, you have your family Christmas, and so on and so forth, et cetera, and so on. So when it comes to cuffing season, you find the one that you want, and you guys run the gauntlet. You go to their Thanksgiving, you go to your Thanksgiving, you go to their Christmas, your Christmas.
1: Are we giving gifts?
3: It's not about gifts, it's more about introduction to the family and integrating as a unit.
0: We have completely different.
3: This is a set, this is a part where you actually, as it's a big part of dating nowadays.
1: So I got a question. When springtime time, are we out?
0: Okay, so that was turbines.
3: Okay. No.
0: So let me give you my definition of cuffing season.
1: Okay.
0: Cuffing season is we as men who, again, are minimally employed or don't have money. And when it's hot outside, we just kicking it with the brothers, and we kicking it with the sisters. We sleeping wherever, you know. We're couch surfing.
1: Hopping, got you.
0: We start cuffing in the fall because now we need a place to lay our head.
1: Well, we're gonna get warm meals, soups,
0: and we're gonna get all of that with all of these single women. So now we gotta cuff you and act like we like you.
1: And so after the season is up in spring,
0: but let's talk about the season first. Okay. We can't talk about afterwards.
1: Women want to know what's the after effects
0: so,
1: of this.
0: So it is this cuffing season. Cuffing season, to Turbine's point, and like I said, we have two different versions.
1: I love it, but it's still the same.
0: There's no one exact when it comes to cuffing.
1: Correct,
0: season.
1: But it's still the same.
0: But it's still cuffing season. And now it's getting cold outside.
1: Okay.
0: Especially we live in the Midwest.
1: Correct.
0: And football was starting. You get these women. And now women all of a sudden, they are experts when it comes to football.
1: And cooking.
0: And cooking. and can take care of you. And will do this, that, and the third. Because guess what?
1: It's cuffing season.
0: They don't want to be in a bed, a cold bed by themselves.
1: I agree.
0: Either.
1: Ooh.
0: And so any guy without a ring on his finger,
1: okay,
0: and he looks halfway decent and can at least spell the ABCs,
1: He's in cuffing season.
0: He's cuffing the women so that he can continue, and it's like hibernation.
1: So right now, women need to know you're in audition season right now. I hope you.
0: So I hope you're
1: ready.
3: No, not audition season.
1: Because right now, women are taking over too, and they don't mind cuffing season. I know a lot of women are like, bring it on, baby, because when spring comes, you're out. So I do know women are for the cuffing season as well. They want to be warm, and I do agree with that. I know a lot of women that stand in that, and they want to feel warm and feel like something is going on with the holidays, and I have a new boo here. To feel like they're going down, that I'm doing something.
0: Yeah.
1: And at the end of the day, I'm okay that if you leave me in spring,
0: I think
1: April.
0: It's going to be really different this year. And let me tell you why.
1: Tell me.
0: Because, you know, Trump fired a lot of black women.
1: Uh-oh.
0: And so their money is running out. And so guys are like, well, hell, if I got to work, I don't need you.
1: Now, wait a minute.
3: She said, wait a minute.
1: Bring
3: said,
1: me back.
3: Hold up.
1: Kendall.
0: Trump has fired a lot of black women and a lot of. Let me be very. Because I know. Because it's a Friday night.
1: Yeah, we're just having fun with this, yeah, right? That's it.
0: But at the end of the day, the women who take care of these men.
1: They definitely take care of them. I agree with you.
0: And they know who they are.
1: And I agree with you. I'm not going to even fight about that.
0: And they done lost their jobs. Now they like, well, bro, what you going to do?
1: Let's put two body heats together and make us a happy food and get fat and so for 20 minutes.
0: And now you're getting cuffed. And women are learning how to, learning what football is. And yeah, you still going to take me with you to your boy's house to watch this football game.
1: And your mom's house for Christmas.
0: Men are in their man caves now. This, like the turbine point, it is cuffing season.
1: I agree with you, and women are making man caves for men.
0: Yeah.
1: I'm not going to deny that. I know that to be a fact, and women okay with that, because their boss is their self. You know, women are now these days letting you know, I'll call you in, it's time for your season. They're not letting you think like you're using me.
0: Come on in, Turbine.
1: Turbine is a... is a tookin' man. I got you, girl, whoever you are. Turbine is a tookin' man.
0: You know, they buying cigars. They got the whole
1: They got the chili together. Pot. They got the crock pots out for him and his friends.
0: It's cuffing season. So there are two seasons when it comes to cuffing season.
1: Okay.
0: All right. Find out one. First of all, let me say this, because we've just been talking.
1: Where do we go?
0: 591-1690 is the number for this conversation. I got a couple people on the board right now. Anita, okay. I just saw you come on as well. Bro, I already got you, bro. Tom. So here's the thing.
1: Okay.
0: It is cuffing season.
1: It's right cuffing now. Season.
0: Because it's the fall time. It's beautiful. It's beautiful. Chicago. We're the best city in the world for the fourth year in a row.
1: Yes.
0: Brandon Johnson is doing his thing.
3: We have all the seasons. The

0: women, and it's not just African American females, but it's just women overall.
1: I agree.
2: Cuffing season.
0: We're cuffing you because we need you to get us through our hibernation season.
1: And women want you to cuff because they're like, and I need you to get me through too, because it's not just a man thing. This is not just a man's world. I want to let y'all know women are on to they on to the mix, and they're like, listen, I appreciate you thinking that you cuffing me, but I'm actually cuffing you.
0: Look at that.
1: Uh-oh. Y'all ain't ready for me.
0: Tell the
1: women,
0: I got
1: to
0: take
1: you.
0: A break right now.
1: I got you, women. Listen, they ain't using nobody. Hey, I got you.
0: I'm taking a break right now. I'll be right back. And we weren't even talking about this.
1: I'm going to make it be.
0: It's the Kendall Moore Show.
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2: It's WVON's original Friday night show, Kendall Moore. He'll be back in a moment. Kendall Moore on the Talk of Chicago, 1690 WVON.

0: Maybe I did.
1: Especially talking about what we're talking about tonight. We had a whole other topic that we were going to... But that's what Friday nights do.
2: What's up?
1: It's like we twist and turn, and then we get back into conversations. 591-1690 is the number. It's the Kendall Moore Show. My co-host, Mona Lisa, is in the field. And big shout out to my other co-host, Westside Will, man. West I hope side. You and the Rev, you guys are doing well. We do have the Latino, Matthew McConaughey. In the meantime, we got folks inside of the chat room. Just want to say hi to you guys. Hey, Preston. Hey, first of all, Preston Shanks, man, big shout, man. Love you, man. You're always sending me some great information. I know that both Matt and I, and I just want to confirm for you that we do receive it. One of the matters that you sent to me, I'm going to touch on that a little bit later on. We just stumbled across the conversation that we're currently having. Let me just stop there because that was good because we do have to get to that conversation.
2: Yes.
1: But let's finish with this real quick because we're already at the 40. 591-1690 is the number. So we're talking about is cuffing season, right?
2: Yeah.
1: All right. So cuffing season, I explained. Turbine gave his explanation. You gave it as a sister. Let's go to Sister Anita. Anita, how are you? Welcome to the Kendall Moore Show.
2: Hey, Anita.
3: Hi, I didn't want to be the first person. But
2: you're here.
3: I don't want to seem like I'm party pooping, but Elijah Muhammad's son, Iman Warfdeen Muhammad, he taught us about being married. And he taught us the benefits of holding the children better by marriage. And he was saying that birth control is not 100% effective. So cuffing is cute, but if the birth control doesn't work, you know what I'm saying, there's a problem. And the child is going to have a lifelong problem from that. And I don't know how young people are now making this fashionable that they don't have to be concerned about themselves in that way. And there's a lot of germs out here also. And I don't know what else is out there because I got married when I was younger. And, I mean, I was out of high school and all of that. And I actually graduated from high school at 16, so I had gone to college for some years. And I got married and we had 6 children. Okay, so cuffing is not cute when you have children involved. So I don't, and when there's young people and this, you know, I don't know. I'm not trying to rain on you all's parade, but it's not making sense to me. And it's not how the old people did things. And they put their kids through school and the communities were nice and the children had some type of order. And I'm going to cut it on that. Kendall.
1: Yes,
3: I need you to have some ministers on me. I gave you guys a letter. Stephen Furtick of Charlotte and Fred Price Jr. and Ricky Smiley. We need to have some concerns about this, about talking to young people about how they're supposed to mate and deal with this economic inflation stuff, too, because in Chapel Hill, where I'm at, the rooms are $1,000 at the minimum for students now. If they get, like, a home or something, they're charging $1,000 a room per child. Okay, or per
1: Sister Anita, and I got it, and guess, and you know, I was just down, in North Carolina. I was down at a A&T maybe 3 weeks ago. I travel for a living. I certainly appreciate you, one, bringing that to my attention, and then, two, we'll definitely expound on that conversation, and thank you for your comment. Certainly appreciate it. I'm sorry that you were the first person, too. Patel, how are you? Welcome to the Kendall Moore Show.
4: Good evening, my brother.
1: Don't get on here with this.
2: Please.
1: Don't do
2: he's
1: that.
2: He's so funny.
4: Hey, good evening, good evening, family.
1: Boy, you already know, well. Boy. Don't do that.
5: You had jokes, brother Chris.
2: And by the way, that accent was horrible.
1: Absolutely. You will never get an
2: accent. It was horrible.
1: No.
5: But we welcome you.
1: Go ahead with it,
4: though. I get so tired of y'all hating on my new career, man. It's my feelings to my core. I know you. What was the topic again?
1: Cuffing season.
4: Whoa.
5: Brother Chris, don't come in with whoa. Okay. Come in with some actual reassurance.
2: Right.
1: Who are you, Black Rob? Whoa. Whoa.
5: That was 50 cents. I met him and I meant like, whoa.
1: Come on, man. You don't even know what we're talking about, man. Like, what are we talking about again? Like, for real, Chris?
4: Because
1: it's the football season, brother. Everybody in their man caves. And guys are looking for a place to stay. Chris, you know how this goes.
4: Actually, I think I'm going in a different direction, man. The way things are going on in this world, I don't think I'm gonna participate, man.
2: Good.
1: And again, it really was one of those things that what we did, part of the conversation, we kind of stumbled across it, and then it expanded.
2: Did. Yes.
1: Because it's going to be a completely different conversation that we're having here this evening at the 45, but I always appreciate you, man. I promise you I do. Thank you for chiming in. So let's wrap this up, though.
2: Yes.
1: So the cuffing season is a real thing.
2: Yeah.
1: And from a generational standpoint, because we started with Kanye tonight.
2: Yes.
1: People didn't understand. When I say people didn't understand, people do understand. People okay. have different feelings as it relates to him.
2: Yes.
1: And people pick and choose what they want to argue with you about or have issue with you about. And that is what's so delicate when it comes to us as black people.
2: Mm.
1: Because we allow other races to do all type of stuff.
2: Say what they want
1: to
2: go
1: to
2: have.
1: Us.
2: Yeah.
1: And we have absolutely nothing to say about it. And then we talk about Kanye. And then we're taking other people's energy
2: mm-hmm.
1: and putting it in our space.
2: Mm.
1: I look at him as a revolutionary.
2: Yeah.
1: Even though I may not agree with his politics.
2: And his stance.
1: But we take the energy of what is going across the airwaves. And it goes back to even our politicians and our preachers and our pastors.
2: Okay.
1: They didn't get there by themselves. Even the people who are driving trucks and have their own businesses and their black-owned businesses, they didn't get there by themselves.
2: Okay.
1: Trust and believe, which is why there's still a big thing right now when it comes to DEI. That's why Trump made a huge, huge deal about this. And he's still making a huge deal about this. The mail-in ballots that is taking place right now. The United States Postal Office don't even know what to do. Like, we're so America in and of itself, we're in this universal space. You can pick and choose what your battle is going to be.
2: Okay.
1: At the end of the day, cuffing is real. In
2: yes,
1: certain
2: is.
1: Pockets of the African American community,
2: it's very
1: whether
2: real.
1: You agree with it or not,
2: it's very real.
1: It's happening, and this is the season for it. So people sitting in the barbershop right mm-hmm. now, right? They like, yeah, we know what he's talking about,
2: absolutely.
1: But the people who don't want to be a part of the conversation is like, no, that ain't.
2: That's not what it is.
1: No, but it is.
2: And even from a woman's perspective, I'm not going to pretend that women are not doing this. I know friends, all of this, because sometimes we do want to have a standard, but we can't have standard for people. We can have standard for ourselves, but we can't have standard for people. And sometimes at this season and time that we at, also, just to make this clear, most people are taking their time with marriage at this point because they're not trying to get married and be divorced in seconds. You know what I'm saying? So it's not a rush to that, too. But just to iterate, even what Anita said, I understand that marriage is something serious, but at the same time, that this is another way of getting to know each other process. Now, I don't agree with cuffing season and you coming up and I'm pretending to be a wife for you and all that. I don't agree with that, but it is happening. And I can't ignore from women all around the world that they are preparing their crock pots right now for you men.
1: Mona,
2: I can't.
1: Lisa, and I'm not mad at you for telling the
2: truth. I cannot lie. I can't. I want to lie.
1: I
2: want to lie to protect us, but you're preparing a crock pot.
1: Yeah, I'm not married. You know how many people are going through divorce right now?
2: It's ridiculous.
1: Do you know how many people who have been divorced 2 or 3 to 4 times? You know how many people who are still married?
2: Yeah.
1: And the wives are suffering?
2: Yeah.
1: Which brings me to this next point.
2: Mm.
1: Why was there a jury that could not convict this woman
2: Lindsay?
1: Who killed her 3 kids.
2: Mm. and most people don't know about it, just to give up the speed about what's happening with Lindsay Clancy. You know, this happened in 2023.
1: A mistrial.
2: Yeah.
1: So we're talking about cuffing season.
2: Yeah.
1: And then we had this woman out here in Naperville who just killed her 2-year-old child.
2: Yeah.
1: The reason I'm referencing these things is because when it comes to women, and I'm definitely not a chauvinist, but I think that I think pretty well when it comes to just logic.
2: Okay.
1: We now have, as society has drifted, Lindsay Clancy. Her lawyer, he's a genius in my opinion.
2: I mean, he's super genius.
1: He knew there was only one person in that room, and he was telling the judge, I want him removed because my client is going to be found not guilty, and then they were going to move to the next phase. So let's talk about that conversation as well. This is why there's called a cuffing season.
2: Mm.
1: This is why... And I don't know the psychosis behind why she did what she did. Because if it was a black woman who did it...
2: She would definitely be locked up right now.
1: If it was a black woman who did it, she would not have been given the benefit of the doubt to say, well, she had an episodic...
2: you know, like, from after having a baby, it was the whole situation. You wouldn't have had that excuse. And I hate that they're giving this excuse right now, but it has some facts to that excuse, too. And I don't want to dismiss, after having the baby, what's happening to the mental.
1: I agree with you wholeheartedly, especially, and more specifically, and more powerfully, when it comes to black women.
2: I was going to say in our
1: y'all
2: community.
1: Go through so much.
2: We have no
1: y'all help. Go through so much with so many of us, some of us, you know.
2: We don't have a community behind us at all.
1: None whatsoever.
2: None whatsoever.
1: I will knock on wood when I say that, and I say that sincerely.
2: Not even a juror behind us that would even stand and say.
1: No, they would be like, lock her up.
2: And matter of fact, execute her.
1: For killing 3 kids?
2: Yes.
1: And you got a hung jury on this?
2: I mean, the fact that they have to do a retrial. This happened in 2023, people. And it is...
1: 2022.
2: 2022? Okay, I'm sorry about that.
1: Yeah, no worries.
2: The fact of the matter of, you know, after having kids... It's a mistrial because some jurors believe that we understand that you killed 3 kids. We get it.
1: Because you're a white mom.
2: And you had
1: have you heard about the husband?
2: The husband, to me, I mean, he divorced her, so right there it said lie. Right
1: and then
2: there.
1: You got the house. But again... So I'm coming from a qualitative conversation with so many black women, and I don't even want to say black women right now.
2: And all
1: I want to say black young women who are having kids by them guys. They 15, 16. How many people are listening to me right now who had their kids at 15? My mom had me when she was 15 years old.
2: Yeah.
1: 15 years old.
2: Yeah.
1: And then had to become a grown woman.
2: And make
1: you
2: it
1: know,
2: happen.
1: there's a word for it, and it's called adultification.
2: Mm.
1: It's called adultification. They view black women in a completely different light than they do anyone. Black women would be hung at this point.
2: You're definitely going to be electrocuted.
1: And so
2: you don't get to tell that I had a situation.
1: We got all of these women in pink saying, hey, listen.
2: Let it ride out.
1: There's a mental health issue when it comes to it. And other black people don't want to open their mouths to say, listen, this happens in the black community all the time.
2: 24/7.
1: When a woman loses her mind.
2: 24/7.
1: We put it on Instagram. We put it on Facebook.
2: That's all we get.
1: With women breaking windows out of their boyfriend cars.
2: From postpartum
1: depression.
2: And that happens with
1: And now they're making a point about saying postpartum depression versus postpartum psychosis.
2: Psychosis
1: is completely different. Okay, so the white girls get psychosis.
2: We're going to get just postpartum depression.
1: So the white girls get psychosis.
2: Yeah.
1: But the black women, it's just black. Do you understand what I'm saying?
2: No, I understand. And I want to make sure I'm light on both ends. I definitely understand psychosis is a part of this, too. I won't deny it as a woman that has 2 kids myself. Thank God. And I'm going to credit all my entities to nobody but God, Jesus Christ himself, that has kept me sane through that process, because I didn't have support. My mother passed away, so I didn't have that support. I have all my family. No one lives in Chicago, so I was alone in some levels. But it was nothing but the peace of God that kept my mind. But I will credit to say that we have the same thing, but we will never be credit and be able to stand in front of a court. And there's plenty of black women that killed their kids.
1: And say, we done killed our kids.
2: And say it's psychosis.
1: Y'all done killed y'all kids.
2: And say it's psychosis and it's postpartum, and understand that. We would definitely begin shun. We would definitely get the electric trail. We're definitely going to serve our time, and we won't be heard. I hate that the fact that this is a white woman and we're talking about it, but I do appreciate the conversation, because no matter what race it is, we all are women that has a wound, and we're bringing out kids. This is no joke, and I want men to understand that having kids is nothing to play with. This is a life and death experience, and to think that you could just pop out of kids with somebody and think they're going to be okay, you got another thing coming. This is you're birthing out a whole human here, and to think that, oh, after I birthed them out, I'm okay, get back to your routine, take care of them, breastfeed, do this and do this, wash, clean, cook, and all that, and no help, and I'm gonna come back home and help without any support is crazy. But the sad thing about it, when it comes to our nation, we are setting ourselves up, as Anita was saying, we're not even married in some levels. But even Lindsay, she was married. So what is the excuse? Where was her husband at?
1: Whole nother conversation. I mean, that's part of the conversation. Turbine, what's up?
5: I've done some research on this whole case, and I looked at it so far, and she confessed. She confessed to the crimes.
2: Yes, she did.
5: She went straight and said the details of what she did. Her husband wasn't home. He came home. So for those who don't know, Lindsay unfortunately took the life of her kids one by one. She actually took one by one
2: three
5: to
2: kids.
5: The basement,
2: yep.
5: And used a, what do they call them in workouts? Like a stress band, where
2: yes.
5: You have a rubber band,
2: yes.
5: And you just kind of do your own reps so you can get those stuff. Yeah, she took those around each of those kids' necks.
2: And the ages are 5, 3, and 8 months.
5: And she was able to recall that she told each of those kids as she was doing that, go back to God. And that's very sad. But when she did that, she decided to, you know, unfortunately, what she did, she decided to attempt to
2: take her own life.
5: Yeah, I'm trying to, FCC, you know, trying to figure out around that. But yeah, she attempted to take her own.
2: She actually did do it.
5: And she jumped out the window. Mm-hmm. And when the husband came home, he found his wife on the lawn because she was jumped from a 2-story window to attempt her, you know, demise. And she told him when he found her, like, hey, what just happened? And she said, the kids are in the basement. She didn't tell him what happened to those kids. She just told him the kids are in the basement. He went down there to find his kids and found out the unfortunate results. And
2: what I'm scared about, Turbine, is the fact that her husband did divorce her and moved out. Where was your support at?
5: His or
1: whose support?
2: Her husband's support. Like, were you even there to help with the kids, or you told her, "Hey, listen, you had three kids."
5: I mean, they were still living together, they weren't separated just yet. And
2: they wasn't. So I'm asking for her to feel that she can do all of that, and the husband's all so shocked and like, I don't know what's happening. Like, was you actually there supporting?
1: But 8 months,
2: 3 and 5. Do you understand that dynamic?
5: I know that's
1: what I'm saying. Turbine, go ahead and make your point, because I want to make this point. Go ahead and make
5: that
1: point.
5: So I know that when it came to those cases that, you know, he was actually trying to help her out to the point where he hired a nurse to actually come in and help her so she can take some stress off her shoulders. I did hear also reports that she was seeing multiple, not just singular, multiple doctors when it came to certain medications, things of that nature, and right. She herself did not want to take the medication, so they went from one physician to another physician and said, hey, take these. And she still did not want to take any of them. And then when it came to the certain unfortunate valuation, what happened, I think you're saying, well, where was... He wasn't there in the sense of, yes, but he... This was something that he didn't expect. And when it happened, I get it when it comes to postpartum and things of that nature.
2: But do you really get it as a man?
1: No, he can't. He can't.
2: Do you really get it as a man?
1: No,
2: and this is the conversation.
1: Back, he can't,
5: but I'm scared of the part of
1: never
5: where
1: had a child.
5: No, but what I'm scared of when it comes to this is the precedent that this case can set.
1: It's the fact that if this goes down,
5: she just gets, you know, off with going to an insane asylum. I don't know what the proper word is. So, you know,
1: and then they get out. They get out. Yeah.
5: But the thing is, these are the things that would eventually say, if she gets off here, you know how many legal cases come to the future and use this as a reference point and it comes to a scenario?
1: Well, it just happened out in Naperville.
2: And I agree with you.
5: Because what I'm saying,
1: that woman was just looking at this damn case.
5: But what I'm getting at is just that this domino effect of what ultimately happens if you set this precedent. You know how many people are going to sit there and use this case to say, not simply just because of what happened here, but there's going to be, there's branches off this. I'm talking about, is a what, and again, this is not me saying this, it's just what is presumed if the precedent goes down. Can a woman be a police officer? Should she be a politician? Should she be in scenarios where high stress scenarios are involved? And as much as say, no, that shouldn't be even conversated, this is the precedent that this kind of case sets. It's the domino effect that you can see. It's not about what I see. It's predicting where the future goes and watching where the dominoes fall.
2: Can I speak on this last part?
1: No, please do.
2: Because I'm going to just tell you, this is not just about a woman thing. We got men killing their kids left and right.
5: No,
2: and
5: I'm
2: not going to just make this about women. We got people mentally losing it. Men and women. We just had a black man who killed his daughter. Because I don't know why. It was just a daughter sitting at the house for 3 days and he got overstressed because she was crying and then raped her and killed her. This ain't just about a black man and one. It's the pressure of having a child and when you don't have the help and you don't know what to do. Now, I'm not justifying none of that because I believe in, I understand the situation because I don't trust her. She come out and guess what? She's still fertile and can have another child. We can't trust her in the streets and I'm going to stand on that, little Becky. I'm not going to play with you with this conversation you just get free and come on out. She was such a great mother. And you're a horrible criminal and you killed and you can't be out in society because you can't be trusted. That wound is still open. You can still have a child again and do the same mistake. So that's not going to be the excuse of the matter. But this is happening to women and men. And I got to stand on this because there's some men that have some psychology situation that they're dealing with just having a child, watching their child for 3 hours, and now they're strangling them too. This stuff is not a game.
1: No, you're right.
2: And we need support. And this is not just a woman thing. You look how many men are killing women, kids. It's ridiculous. This is a society thing that we need help on.
5: Mona Lisa, I just want to say this part. I hear you, what you're saying, though, but all those guys that sit there and doing what they have, they're not using the excuse of hormonal imbalance. The fact is, that is the precedent that I'm scared that comes into play that will set an unfortunate precedent from here on into the future.
2: And I agree with you on that, but I will say that there's the men, but they just can't speak on that, especially black men. What they don't get to do is have this moment as Lindsay.
5: No, sure. And this is very
2: black people don't get to have the moment to tell you that guess what? I went through Pookie and them left me and I'm done. They don't get that moment. So we're not justifying it from any perspective, but what we will say is having kids is not a game. And we need a support system around for everybody. A newborn, knowing how to raise it, coming in, knowing how to deal with relationships that's not going as great, but still how to nurture a kid and being that support. Even as the man said, he sent nurses to support her. For the fact that the husband even knew that I had to send a nurse to support
1: that
2: you,
1: part.
2: Where was you at? Where was your kangaroo stuff out? And then you divorced her with no problem.
1: And we got to take a break right now, but we're going to continue this conversation on the other side. It's the Kendall Moore Show. We'll continue this on the other side because there's more conversation to come from this. We're back in a moment.
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6: For the center.
7: Being Big Shoulders is about Chicago, how it was really a tough city and people get to work and they get it done. I knew that this was visually three parts, the land and the water and the coastal, and you can see the shape that is the center. As we're moving in a space of uncertainty, I think actually this is the perfect time for all of us to be at the table. The activist, the artist, politician, the community leader, church leader. So I think that at this moment, the Obama Presidential Center can be a force in that.
6: President and Mrs. Obama have long championed the power of the arts to connect people and spark conversation. That philosophy is reflected throughout the campus, where visitors encounter more than 28 commissioned works created by some of the world's most celebrated artists. One of the center's most striking features is Julie Moretti's printed glass installation, Uprising of the Sun. Standing 83 feet high, the artwork welcomes guests with a colorful display inspired by themes of hope, democracy, and collective action. Inside and throughout the campus, works by Maya Lin, Theaster Gates, Nick Cave, Marie Watt, Kiki Smith, Carrie Mae Weems, and many others invite visitors to reflect on identity, resilience, and the American experience. Most of the artwork is accessible to the public free of charge. Here's artist Maya Lin on the significance of her sculptural commission titled Seeing Through the Universe, which is the centerpiece of the Ann Dunham Water Terrace at the OPC, named for the former president's mother.
8: There is something so powerful about a very still flowing use of water, so that when you touch the water, you change it. And for him to have chosen to name the garden after his mother just makes me feel so great.
6: Former President Obama also spoke on the inspiration for the sculpture dedicated to his mother.
9: When we thought about what might be a fitting way to commemorate my mother's influence on me and my sister, you know, I thought, where would she want to be in this space? I could picture her sitting on one of the benches on a nice summer afternoon, just smiling, watching a bunch of kids running through a fountain. And I thought that would capture who she was, as well as just about anything else.
6: The center's visual identity also draws from President Obama's iconic rising sun imagery and the spirit of civic participation that defined his campaigns. Designers created a modern look that blends bold typography, vibrant color, and community-centered storytelling. 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It's a language that helps people see themselves in a larger story. It creates opportunities for dialogue, learning, and engagement. 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
11: I'm Amber Payton on the Black Information Network, and today we honor a true hero of World War II, Waverly B. Woodson Jr., an African-American medic who risked it all for freedom and his comrades. June 6, 1944, D-Day. Amid the chaos of Omaha Beach, Woodson's landing craft was struck. Despite being wounded himself, he leaped into action. For over 30 relentless hours, he treated the injured under enemy fire, bandaging wounds, performing amputations, and saving countless lives. But Woodson's heroism went beyond the battlefield. In an era of segregation, he shattered barriers, proving that courage knows no color. His nomination for the Medal of Honor was never awarded until the Distinguished Service Cross was posthumously honored in 2024. It's the second highest honor that can be bestowed on a member of the Army, and is awarded for extraordinary heroism. Let's ensure his story is never forgotten. Waverly B. Woodson Jr. exemplifies the best of humanity, dedication, bravery, and the power to inspire. I'm Amber Payton on your home for 24/7. 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
11: I'm Amber Payton on your home for 24/7 news, the Black Information Network. Here's what's happening in your region right now. The future of the proposed I-77 South Express Lanes project remains uncertain, but the costs continue to grow. North Carolina transportation officials say nearly $70 million has already been spent on planning, engineering, consulting, and legal work tied to the project. The proposal would add toll lanes along an 11-mile stretch of I-77 between Uptown Charlotte and the South Carolina line.
13: I believe that there are individuals that are being forced to change their approach because of the cost.
11: But the project has faced significant opposition, including from the Mecklenburg County Black Political Caucus, who previously told WCNC Charlotte they argued the expansion could disproportionately impact historically Black neighborhoods and has pushed to halt the project.
13: Yet, because that upsets some individuals who are accustomed to getting their way, We are now having our municipality bodies to spend additional time on this. It's unnecessary. It is absolutely unnecessary. It's uncalled for. We need to move on.
11: Under the state budget, local governments could be required to repay those costs if they vote to cancel the project. Regional transportation leaders are expected to revisit the issue later this month. Black Maryland Attorney General Anthony Brown is applauding a ruling from the state's highest court that keeps a congressional redistricting amendment on the November ballot. The Maryland Supreme Court ruled Thursday that voters can decide the proposed constitutional amendment, although the language of the ballot question must be revised. Brown praised the attorneys and staff who defended the measure, saying the decision ensures Maryland voters, rather than the courts, will have the final say on the state's congressional redistricting process. Virginia Attorney General Jay Jones of Norfolk is highlighting several new efforts aimed at protecting Virginians. Jones, who is Black, recently launched a worker protection unit to investigate wage theft and worker exploitation, and a federal accountability unit to challenge federal actions he says could harm the Commonwealth. He's also touting a landmark settlement with Meta that will bring more than $353 million to Virginia. Virginia House Speaker Don Scott of Portsmouth is weighing in on the proposed $67 billion merger between Dominion Energy and Florida-based NextEra Energy, urging state regulators to make affordability their top priority. In a letter to the State Corporation Commission, Scott, who is Black, said the merger should not move forward if it results in higher costs for Virginia customers. He also called for protections for Virginia jobs, compliance with the state's clean energy goals, and safeguards to ensure data centers cover the infrastructure costs they create. If approved, the deal would create the largest electric utility in the nation. In HBCU, Howard University doctoral student is receiving national recognition for research focused on Black youth and faith. Tribuana Jones, a fourth-year PhD student in Howard's Educational Leadership and Policy Program, has been awarded a prestigious Louisville Institute Dissertation Fellowship, a highly competitive honor given to just 10 scholars nationwide. The fellowship includes a $35,000 grant to support the final year for dissertation research. Jones is studying how Black students in urban public schools balance their faith with their academic experiences, and why many feel unable to fully express that part of their identity in the classroom. I'm Amber Payton on your home for...
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0: All right, welcome back. We are 1690 AM. We're WVON. It's the Kendall Moore Show. We get you from your work week to your weekend. Happy Labor Day, folks. We certainly appreciate you guys continuing to listen to us throughout tonight's program. 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We're also streaming live at iHeartRadio. In the meantime, my co-host, Mona Lisa.
1: Hey, hey.
0: Mona Lisa. We're going to get her some new theme music, too.
2: And of course, we'll figure it out.
0: And then we got the Latin Matthew McConaughey. I got to talk to you about college football in a couple minutes. So don't you go anywhere. Grab your guy from the fundamentals. I think his name is Titus. We're going to talk about that for like the last 10 minutes of the show.
1: Okay.
0: Because football is about.
1: It's time.
0: We were talking about cuffing season a moment ago.
1: Yes.
0: And we transitioned into this conversation right now as it relates to Clancy.
1: Yes.
0: Right. So where we left off at, right? Let me. I wanted to interject when it comes to this, and I people know I'm not a racist. That's number one. Number two, I'm not a chauvinist as well. That's number two.
1: Okay.
0: Number three, I'm a family guy. I completely believe in family. Where I was born at, and where my grandparents on each side of my family, from my mom's side, my mom had her mom and her dad. From my dad's side, my dad had his mom and his dad.
1: Absolutely.
0: I wasn't a bastard.
1: Right.
0: I wasn't one of those guys who was looking for his father.
1: Mm.
0: I wasn't one of those guys who was saying,
1: where?
0: Like, what is life about?
1: Yeah.
0: I grew up in spaces where men were the men of the family.
1: Okay.
0: The reason I bring that up is because of a comment that was made previously. And that is, the man of that house, he knew it was time. And so he was sending help.
1: He was.
0: To her.
1: Yes.
0: This is the other issue that I would love to bring up. You don't have three kids by a person, and then all of a sudden, we gone. And I'm going to send you some help.
1: Correct.
0: Because you got two older children. And now you got a younger one. So we got some issues. We have some trauma through all of everything that we're talking about right now. And because of that, men with money, and they're bringing this up right now. And the only reason that they're bringing it up, it's because this woman was white.
1: Mm.
0: That is in my humble opinion.
1: I agree with you.
0: I can be wrong.
1: No, I agree.
0: And that's why I led with, I'm not a racist guy. But what I am saying is, it doesn't come to light until it happens to a white person.
1: I like that rhyme. Normally, it doesn't come to light unless it's white.
0: It doesn't come to light until it's white. Because what happened, you know, we talk about this, you know, and to nausea, right?
1: Yes.
0: Talk about it to nausea. But because now it's Becky.
1: Yes.
0: So now we got to have a different conversation.
1: And make it and justify it.
0: And say, well, no. So now it's not just that. Now we're going to put psychosis on it.
1: To make
0: it
1: sound good.
0: We're going to get a doctor or a PhD person to make it make more sense for her to get away with this.
1: And can I say this? Most jurors on that did not. They was hardcore mothers that went through it and was okay.
0: Well, it was nine women on the jury.
1: And they went through the situation and they made it out without any help that she even got. What I will say is this. That, like you said, it's a white thing. And I agree with Turbine. We're not going to justify this as a new society to say, hey, I was going through postpartum, so I killed them. And you should understand that. We're not pulling that bull crap. You're not going to create.
0: Because there's been many and many and many. And then what we do is in society and in TV and radio.
1: Yes.
0: You know, Fox News, all they can do is just report the facts.
1: Yeah.
0: The opinions.
1: Yeah.
0: You know, Terrell is trying to do the best that he can when he does the loop and all of this stuff. But what are the opinions of people who are listening to these programs? The point that I am bringing up at the end of the day, it's not just about that.
1: Mm.
0: We're talking about generational.
1: Yeah.
0: We're talking about multiple kids.
1: Yeah.
0: And all of them got killed. So if you was feeling that way about the first one, why you ain't do it at that
1: Take
0: point?
1: Take them out.
0: Let me tell you why. Because the guy on the other side, the husband was, baby, I love you. I'm sorry. Whatever I did, I still want to be with you.
1: And You're
0: I'm
1: not
0: still,
1: alone.
0: And I'm still having sex with you. Boom. And let me give you another baby.
1: Keep trapping you up.
0: And she like, yeah, honey, but you still doing the same thing. You still, whatever was going on in the household, I don't have the affidavit. I don't know what was happening. But baby, you still doing the same thing. I gave you one. Here's two. And you still acting the same way. Baby, I'm going to change. I'm going to change. Boop. Here comes number three. Baby, you still doing the same thing. And he's making all of the money. We're talking.
1: Yeah.
0: Making all of
1: the breadwinner
0: money.
1: Yeah.
0: And her, who was she reaching out to? Her nannies? Because he got enough money
1: to bring in
0: who he wants to bring in.
1: And they said that she was diagnosed with bipolar.
0: Well, and they can make that
1: I don't
0: up.
1: Know if it's true.
0: But because if
1: I don't I'm know when was it connected.
0: So let me say, and I'm just using this like haphazardly. Okay. Right? Let me say I'm J.B. Pritzker, and I got all the money in the world, and I know the best doctor in the world.
1: You're sick.
0: Let me make, hey, make her.
1: Today you're sick.
0: Like, make her, like she bipolar.
1: Yeah.
0: Give her some pills.
1: Yeah.
0: And let her live her life.
1: Yeah.
0: And then, because there's a movie out right now, the same way, The Preacher's Wife. It's on Netflix right now.
1: Wow.
0: Same damn.
1: I seen that movie. Oh, my God.
0: The Preacher's Wife.
1: That was disturbing.
0: But that's what women go through.
1: Absolutely.
0: That's what women go through. So I say that to get to this. I am not God. I don't know if she was wrong for that. But what I do know is that black women have gone through so much.
1: Child.
0: Have been carrying white men's babies for the forever. Have had no good ass niggas for the forever and done kept them childs.
1: By their choices.
0: And they have never, some of them at least, have never killed
1: their child.
0: Their kids.
1: What I'm not agreeing with is that you get to come back to society like nothing ever happened and we're just going to say it was postpartum. And again, you're excessive to.
0: When so many black women, it should already be a.
1: Now, here's what I would have been okay with arguing with. We're not saying that she's okay to come back to society. We just ask you if she doesn't go to jail and she go to a nut house. I honestly, at that point, I probably wouldn't have fought as much. But the fact that you're trying to bring her back to sitting here with you and me, don't play with me.
0: Don't play with me.
1: You're not to be trusted.
0: And it's not to don't play with me. It's not to disrespect any lives.
1: Yeah.
0: Or women.
1: Take her to the nut house and say that we want to take her there, and I might consider.
0: When it comes to society and this current administration,
1: yes,
0: I have to say this and put this on the record. The Trump administration, they do not want to lose any more white lives because white women are not having babies.
1: They're having dogs.
0: And that's their family. And I'll say it again if I need to.
1: They're birthing dogs.
0: I'm telling you. No, we want to be nuclear families these days. And the more white kids we kill,
1: we have a problem.
0: That's not a good thing. And so that hung jury. And I want to put all of those variables out there for people to better understand what is going on. Ask Big Mama be like,
1: girl.
0: Big Mama be like, Kendall does not deserve that child. Give me that child from Kendall. Do you understand what I'm saying? Like, and we're losing that. We're losing, you know, the black women who want to be nuclear. And now they done lost their damn jobs, and that's why we were talking about cuffing season.
1: Oh, correct.
0: Because they can go on trips, and they ain't got no kids. No, it's not cool to have kids.
1: No, it's
0: when,
1: not.
0: When did it? No, it became cool not to have kids because white people are not having kids anymore. And so if you work for a business, that means that if for a Fortune 500 company, you're not having kids. We need you correct. 24 hours a day.
1: A dog will do.
0: Anyway, I don't know much.
1: Who we have online?
0: Let's go. Hey, welcome to the Kendall Moore Show.
3: Hello?
1: Hey. Yeah.
3: Hey, how you doing?
1: Good. How are you?
3: You know, when I hear a black person say that they're not racist, if you really knew what racism means.
0: Because I do. But I say it okay. because of society. But go ahead. Because I hope you're not trying to say that to me.
3: I respect everybody's opinion.
0: Go ahead.
3: I don't see how in the world a black person can be a racist because you're talking about money. You're talking about power. That's what I mean by that. And no black person owns oil companies, you know, building ships. And military, and denying people a chance to even make it. Mm. You know, one of the biggest topics talked about today, and you don't hear it too often, is that the white race, death rate, is outnumbering their birth rate. And that's why they're losing their minds. That lady should be locked up.
1: Correct.
3: And never released. Mm. See, it's one thing for you to have a physical, like you break your leg or your back, you can mend that. We're talking some mental here.
1: Yeah.
3: You don't have an adequate yardstick to measure somebody's mental capacity.
0: Oof.
3: Or their feelings or their emotions, or their pain. The only one who has an adequate yardstick to measure that is God Almighty.
1: Yes.
3: You know, and these pills don't do nothing but drug people up.
1: Make you tired.
3: Make you tired and calm down. And on top of that, there's side effects. Mm-hmm. Now, I hope I got enough time to say this. The Nolan case. That's all I'm really, really interested in because they trying to just straight up get these white boys away. They doing interviews. The police ain't got
0: with them. I'm with you on that. I ain't going to even lie to you.
3: Or talk to them. You know, they get on and do videos. You know, now, and I heard you say this, and this is where you get a lot of white people at, but they still in the bottom of the crypt of their soul think they better than we are. Ain't no way on God's green earth no white boy gonna leave with three black boys and the three black boys come back and the white boy wind up dead somewhere. And they don't immediately
0: all of them was gonna
3: get
0: be locked
3: them in
0: up.
3: And question them what happened.
0: Yep.
3: You know, it's a shame this mother don't know. It's going on 2 months. This mother don't know what happened to her baby. They done took the throat, they done took the stomach.
0: Yeah. Yeah.
3: So right. They made sure, beyond a reasonable doubt, that guy who's the lead in whatever it is wasn't going to be able to determine the death.
0: The
3: white boys, I don't care what nobody said, them white boys killed that boy.
0: I already know. Listen, and you know, I'm not sure if you listen to my show, but I am. I am a member of Omega Psi Phi Fraternity Incorporated, and my fraternity brother, Brother Ben Crump, he is on the case. I was down at the National Association of Black Journalists. We did a whole press conference on that. I am extremely familiar with the case. And you're saying exactly, and I really appreciate your leading with this conversation, saying, hey, man.
3: I mean, because it's
0: I get it.
3: And if you listen to some of the people, you know, on YouTube, they bring up some good points. Like, where is his shoe? What happened to his shoes?
1: Yeah.
3: You know, where is his clothes?
0: Listen, I got to cut you off. I got to get to the rest of these callers. I certainly appreciate that, man. Thank you so very much. Annette, how are you again? Not again, but welcome to the Kendall Moore Show.
4: Hello, my name is Andre.
0: Hey, Andre.
4: Hey, good evening to all of you all. I want to say that there's a thin line between sanity and insanity. You could be okay today and be bad tomorrow. I do believe that the lady should either go to jail, either go to an institution for mental studies. But a simple fact that it troubles me when we have these mass murders and they always go after people. If you truly insane, you truly got a mental problem, why you ain't out there at the Forest Preserve shooting up trees or at the parking lot shooting up cars or shooting up buildings? They always seem to target people, which leads me to believe these situations are premeditated. If it was a random murder, then you would grab a fork anything and kill them kids. But you took time to do certain things to them kids to make sure that they were dead.
0: Andre, do you know what she did, though? We've described it here at WVON, and we're not going to repeat it. But it was very gruesome. It really was.
1: Yes.
0: And for a mother to do that to multi-generational kids, it ain't like all of the kids were the same age. We talking about three generation of kids that what happened to them. And so you are absolutely correct. And to the point, and thank you so very much for your call, and to your point.
1: Yeah.
0: And we justify this, man. There is something wrong with us, in my humble opinion, when it comes to us as a people, right?
1: Mm-hmm.
0: Because we're so quick to vilify our own.
1: Yes.
0: And say, well, she shouldn't have did it.
1: Absolutely.
0: But we're stringing this one along, and some of us are on the other side saying, when we start combining these movements together, when we start doing that, we only do it when it comes to the white people, y'all. And I'm just gonna say that, man.
1: That's rough.
0: Can I say that?
1: I want you to.
0: We only do it when it comes to the white people.
1: Why is the conversation only about the, like, we only
0: because
1: have...
0: Because it's white. Because we wouldn't be having this conversation. Because
1: if you see all the black women that's killed the child and all the black men that's killed them, there's no conversation about it.
0: God.
1: It's
0: and
1: only
0: when
1: on
0: we
1: Facebook.
0: Talk about all of the dads, and if we talk about the men, I sent a nurse. You know, I did this.
1: You have VIP.
0: He was controlling her with the money. Do you know where they live?
1: Like, that's why I said,
0: you know,
1: did you see their house?
0: How many nannies got sent over there who was taking care of them?
1: And do you see that he divorced her at the end? I mean, marriage is the death do part. I'm just trying to say.
0: But it brings enlightenment in my, more enlightenment, and we still do not, we don't get it. When I say that we don't get it, I'm specifically talking about black people who want to be white. They want to act like they white. They want to act like they are equal to their white counterparts. And I'm not talking about people in that sense, but I am talking about people in that sense.
1: Yeah.
0: They are entitled.
1: Yeah.
0: We live different lives, and we will continue to.
1: Yep.
0: For the forever. Last call on this, and then I got to take a break. Go ahead. Welcome to the Kendall Moore Show.
1: Hey.
2: JT.
0: Go ahead, JT.
5: How you doing, Kendall? Your guest?
1: Hey, Kendall. I mean, I'm JT.
5: Well, let me ask you this. Are you guys crazy?
0: Go ahead, JT, with your comment, because are you?
5: No. The reason why I said that, how can you analyze someone that's crazy if you're not crazy?
0: I get that point.
2: We got it, JT.
5: No. Let me finish, please. And the reason why I say that, because that woman even tried to take her own life. Correct?
2: Yeah, she did.
5: Okay. So, some saying she should be punished. She should be locked up. We have mass shootings every weekend or damn near every day in the black community. And we talk of more than one person that gets shot or get killed. Would you consider them people crazy? Or would you consider prosecuting them, or is it just something that this is normal behavior?
0: Got it.
1: That's good.
2: Yeah, I got you.
0: And that's fair. That is fair, and that is truly fair, and that is a great question.
1: And that goes along with Turbine was saying earlier about we cannot make this an excuse for what's to come and say, listen, I was going through
0: precedence.
1: And we can't do that. And I do agree with you, Tara, on that. And as he was saying, that we cannot just justify craziness. And again, I stand on what you're saying as well. White, black, pink, orange, purple. Let me explain something. You're not going to get away with this and then think you're going to get back into

0: all kinds of emotions.
1: Yes.
0: You know, now we would never know as a man because we never experienced it.
1: Correct.
0: I think every man should experience childbirth and it would change the way he thinks.
2: Well, we can't. We know we can't do that.
3: We can't all pass kidney stones.
1: Yeah. Even with the fake test that they got out here.
2: But to your point, though, JT, I'm sorry. Go ahead.
1: Yeah.
0: No, but what I'm saying is, like I say, it's an emotional thing. And I think we as men, or I should say as society, not just men, society should look at that and understand what these women go through, no matter what race you are.
1: Correct.
0: And we should say, hey, listen, like you were saying earlier, most white black women, once they have a baby, the guy leave them, or they go through pregnancies by themselves. So that's emotional right there.
2: Yeah, it is, JT, and I agree with you. And so if I may expound, yeah, white women and black women are completely different. And I cannot, in my spirit, in my soul, say that they are equal, or they go through the same thing, or they understand it, or they look at it in the same lens. It's just, it's impossible. They can't.
0: But how, if you're emotional,
2: JT.
0: I understand what you're saying.
2: I hope you do. Black women and white women, completely different.
1: And why is it different? It's a support.
2: Oh, my God.
1: And why is it different? It's support. Let me ask you, JT, how many, even yourself, I'm not sure if you have any kids yourself, but how many nurses and homeowners that you send to help your baby mama or wife make it through and hold off while she was in childbirth?
0: Well, actually, I was there witness to the childbirth.
1: And are you married?
0: No, not anymore.
1: So again, yeah. it's still a separation. What I'm asking, what support was giving as you was witnessing for a black woman to have that you know of? You did all you think you could do, but what was support that was missing from what she really needed that you don't know of?
2: And certainly appreciate that. But listen, I got too many callers, so I got to move and I have to take a break. And so when it comes to, since we're talking about psychosis now, it used to be mental health. What was the other?
1: It was mental health. It was just postpartum.
2: Postpartum
1: depression.
2: It was called depression.
1: Depression.
2: So now we have a new term.
1: Psychosis. I don't even know what I'm doing.
2: Psychosis.
1: I'm not even aware.
2: So when a baby mama snapped, and I'm using this term purposely.
1: Yeah.
2: So now we call it a psychosis.
1: Mm-hmm.
2: So when she snap out and she shoot her baby daddy because he been beating on her all damn night. Or she done had four or five kids by this guy. He done left her. I was just watching something on Netflix the other day. It's called God Is God, or God Is. And, I would appreciate this conversation more.
1: Okay.
2: If there was equal accountability.
1: I agree with you on that.
2: I really would.
1: But even with equal accountability, you're not finna come back and sit back and have Starbucks with me. I'm not allowing it. You can't be trusted. And you're not going to act like, listen, at that time, y'all know I had killed them because I was in post-trial. But I'm good now. We're not going to play that. We'll play this as this. You're right. We won't put you in the jailhouse, but you will be in the mental house because you can't be out here in society.
2: And what's unfortunate about it is that's where they send the white girls. Y'all going to jail.
1: We're going to jail. And we might get electrocuted.
2: And y'all done went through so much more.
1: Worse. We didn't even get no nurse. We didn't get no help.
2: And everything that we just described today is that she lived in this plush house. She had everything that she needed. The dude didn't want her. I don't know I haven't seen it. But at the end of the day, she didn't want him, and she didn't want them damn kids.
1: She was exhausted from the whole thing.
2: Do you
1: marriage
2: understand
1: and
2: what
1: kids.
2: I'm saying? Do you know how many black women that I know from my personal
1: I just wish
2: family?
1: I could have had a nanny or a nurse to help me. I thank God was there for me, because without the spiritual aspect, let me tell you something. I could have been in a number, and I would never doubt that. And I want to let people know we are not diminishing that the psychosis is real.
2: Health,
1: we're not diminishing post. We don't want people to even take that lightly, because it is real. But you don't get the excuse to kill your kid and say, guess what? It was postpartum. And
3: right.
1: Excuse me, and I'm here. Let's have Starbucks. Let's talk about it. You won't be out here sitting next to us.
2: They don't let us do it. All right, we got to take a break. Turbine, certainly appreciate you, man.
1: Thank you, Turbine.
2: We're back in a moment. Listen, we got to talk about this college stuff.
1: Oh, man.
2: Are we betting this year?

0: Are we now?
1: All right.
0: Don't come to me, buddy. I ain't going to spend your wallet.
1: Guys Turbine. And then I got to ask you, you know what?
2: He on some
0: well, like how you tried to put me on that.
1: He's turning more and more into the real Matthew McConaughey. He's losing his Latinness, in my humble
2: Turbine,
1: opinion.
2: Turbine, where are you?
0: All right.
2: He said, all right.
1: It's the Kendall Moore Show. We're back in a moment, folks.
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0: 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Kendall Moore Show. We get you from your work week to your weekend. Hey, folks, I know it's Labor Day. Some of you are just now pulling up to Kanye's, and I'm realizing it's only 8:45.
1: It's really early.
0: I probably will be able to make this.
2: Are they out there, bro?
1: I was going to say, I don't think he even started yet. Because, you know, he comes an hour after, and they say it starts at 8. So that means it's, you.
0: And then he got a lot of, like, he's highlighting a lot of the Chicago guys.
1: And he surprised people. And I love it that he gives a surprise. He never tells who it is. And once people come, the people expect the great big surprise. So I think you might have time to actually run around. And I'm going with you, so.
0: All right, there it is, that far.
1: I'm walking in, I'm with Kendall.
0: I'll text the wife, like, hey, me and Mona Lisa, we headed to Kanye.
2: You know what we're doing.
0: No, because y'all got the fundamentals.
1: Y'all got the fundamentals.
2: I have a job to do.
0: All right, that part. All right, so as we get ready to wrap the show up, I really do. I want to just thank all of the callers. We certainly appreciate all of you guys who allow us to be a part of your Friday, every Friday from 6 until 9. Again, make sure that you guys are at WVON.com. And check the banner for Rufus Williams. Yeah. Make sure that you guys are signing up for that South Carolina trip. In the meantime, college football and football, it started.
1: Yes.
0: And it's a big thing.
1: Yes.
0: Yep. It is a tremendous thing.
1: It's exciting. And I agree with you. Like you said, most women, we are feeling the excitement more now, too, because we are involving ourselves and not just being a nag and just being there like, why are you watching this? We are getting involved. And I feel this energy like I'm ready to get the season tickets.
0: You're supposed to be involved.
1: But guess what? Understanding it more and actually tapping in, I'm like, I just asked my husband, listen, you want to go to the game? Because the Bears teams that's looking together now, we about to eat.
0: Speaking of tapping
1: in. I'm getting excited. We about to eat.
0: The Chicago State Cougars, of course, Chicago's very own NCAA division. And their Division I, they launched their historic inaugural season.
1: Nice.
0: Make sure that you guys are tuned in this Saturday, September 5th. And they are taking on Tennessee Martin. WVON, sis, we are proud, exclusive media partners of Chicago State football, and it airs exclusively at Vaughn TV.
1: Wow.
0: So make sure that people we're going to make sure that you guys are tuned in.
2: Everybody knows now, man.
0: A history-making moment.
1: Yes.
0: This Saturday, 6 p.m., VON.TV. Cougar Nation, tune in, get ready, let's go. Chicago State, big shout out to my fraternity brothers over there at Chicago State.
1: Okay.
2: And Chicago State now have a Division I football team.
0: Yeah.
2: And they are the exclusive partners here.
0: Doing their thing.
1: They're coming up. They're ready to come back. And you know what I love about Chicago State, even right now, they're even opening up programs for people that are going to high school in Chicago to give them free tuition to come on in and join into college. Isn't that awesome?
0: Absolutely fantastic.
1: People don't even know that. If you are in the city of Chicago, you graduated, I dare you to apply to Chicago State.
0: Don't dare them. Encourage them.
1: But the dare is for you to be encouraged. It's my subliminal message that I need you to get to Chicago State. They're opening up their door. They want to welcome you in. They have a great program for you to be able to make it through, get your program, and with great, amazing teachers.
0: Teachers from professors.
1: Yes.
0: All of those. And here's the other part of it, from the athletic department.
1: Oh, my.
0: It's the inaugural season.
1: I love it.
0: Because of it.
1: Okay.
0: Like everybody, they're out there. So me being a member of the Omega Psi Phi Fraternity Incorporated,
1: yes,
0: we're tailgating out there.
1: Wow.
0: At these games.
1: Wow,
0: like it's huge.
1: That's amazing.
0: Yeah, huge, big deal.
1: Yes,
0: so we want everybody out there.
1: Love it.
0: All right, and we are streaming live. We are the exclusive media partners of Chicago State football. All right, at Vaughn TV. All right, speaking of football, not just Chicago State, but everybody else around the country.
1: Yes.
0: It is football season. My God.
1: Listen, I need people to, if you haven't tuned in, watch me right now live. I am popping it back and forth because Chicago Bears team, I dare you to say something about them because we coming for you.
0: I'm saying something.
1: Did you see Khalib? Don't you?
0: Caleb.
1: I'm sorry, Caleb. I call him Khalib. You know, when you feel real personal, you start changing people's names. Caleb, I'm so sorry. But Caleb, literally, I mean, just to see that he's going to be throwing them passes and we're going to be touchdown and it's going to be crazy. Like, I'm a woman, but I've been watching and I'm like, get ready. Because we're going to the Super Bowl.
0: We're footballing.
1: We're going to the Super Bowl.
0: All right. So let me give you some stats real quick.
1: Okay.
0: In 2025, there were 17 to 20% of women who knew less than 10% of what football was about. Do you know we're now in 2026?
1: Okay.
0: And that number has changed to 85% of women.
1: That's crazy.
0: Who literally know people's names on different teams and they can support their teams.
1: That's nuts.
0: That's for the NFL. College football started.
1: I love college football. It's so hype. It's so real.
0: That's why we're talking. You know, we were talking about Chicago State.
1: Absolutely.
0: But then the other part of it is NFL was starting Labor Day weekend and then football starts on Wednesday.
1: Yes.
0: Yeah.
2: Wednesday and Thursday.
0: Wednesday.
1: And Thursday.
2: I'm about to let you all know right now. Friday. Hey, guys.
0: It's Wednesday, Thursday, Friday, Sunday, and Monday.
1: Wow.
2: Isn't it a great day to be? Oh, it's a great time to be a football
0: Hercules,
2: fan.
0: Hercules.
1: The fundamentals, they are ready to come with y'all. If you missed that show, it is bananas. It is informative. If you need to
2: just
1: know
2: fun.
1: Anything, you need to be tuned in for the fundamentals. Like, I'm so excited for what they're about to bring. These are the most knowledgeable guys I've ever met.
0: Do you know these guys?
1: Actually, yeah, she does. I'm in the studio with them right now.
0: No, let me tell you this.
2: Okay. Thank you, Mona Lisa.
1: You're welcome.
0: First of all, Day-Day.
1: Who is Day Day?
0: I'm waiting for Day Day to get here.
1: Okay, Day Day.
0: You know, he's on the
2: phone. Uncle Day Day.
1: Uncle Day Day. Okay.
0: Uncle Day Day. That's number one. Number two, Ryan is on the East Coast somewhere. And you know, Ryan is like this real cool guy. You know, he talks like this. Yeah, Ken.
2: Mona Lisa, you think I'm handsome? Ryan James right. would just blow your socks off. Trust Ryan. Me, you can't let like me I'm, and him go into like any I'm, like establishment
0: I'm that
2: together.
0: Dude. I'm that. I'm like, okay. Dude, that. And then we have this guy who produces our show.
1: Correct.
0: And if we don't only. Want, we do not want to see the other version of him.
1: Whose other version?
2: Don't do that. Don't do that. You funny, but you don't do that. Don't talk about Arthur.
1: I'm coming up on a new season. Tell me.
2: I just said, don't talk about Arthur.
0: I shall not. But on the fundamentals, you will get Arthur sometimes.
1: Okay.
0: And then you got Titus.
1: Titus, my man.
0: Yeah. And yeah. We hear Titus throughout WVON. He does Rufus's show. So absolutely. The fundamentals, this is their season
1: okay.
0: right now.
1: Okay.
0: Football, college football, and all of that. So anyway, that's it. That's all. When it comes to that, we're very excited about it. Guys, make sure that you're checking in. Von TV with Chicago State University. Sus, give me your closing comments.
1: You know, my closing comments, and we're wrapping up from
3: 6 minutes.
1: Cuffing season all the way through with Kanye West. We've heard so many things for creativity, cuffing season, that we're not going to ignore. And then also with postpartum depression and understanding that we want to acknowledge that women take care of yourself. You make sure you have the right partner. Make sure you're just not having babies and then blaming men for not taking care of you because you're choosing the wrong partner as
0: how easy
1: well.
0: How easy is it for you to say as a black woman?
1: It's easy because we have the whole power. And at the end of the day, we can scream, holler, and that. But we are the choice makers here. We'll land with you. We see that you wasn't nothing when we lay with you.
0: Mm.
1: And now we expected you to bring us a nurse and bring us all this other foolishness. And now we want to be stressed out. But we were stressed out while we were even playing games with you, as we say in cuffing season. And it goes back to what Anita was saying. Listen, value yourself enough to make sure that you have the right support system. Having kids is no game. And laying with people is going to end up with kids. You can't just hope and pray that the condom and anything is going to protect you. You want to really be strategic on who you lay with and make sure when you lay with them, you can really see them as a great father, not what they say. Because most of these fathers that say they want to be a father, they never even seen a father. So it's hard on some levels to say, I'm going to be a good father when you ain't never had a father. I'm not saying most men do, but you got to be very careful as women, because this is where it falls on us. And I'm going to stand on this. I'm not going to blame the men. Women have to make the decision to say, you're in this situation because of you. You're bad choosing and you're hoping and choosing.
0: Is it called bad choosing?
1: Bad choosing.
0: Okay, bad choosing.
1: Correct. It's you see this man here haven't had the experience. You see that they've been already dropping a ball from texting and calling you, and you want to decide to open your legs and have a kid by him. And then when this situation happened, postpartum depression, you go through your moment. Now you want to be like, he wasn't there for me. He wasn't there through the text process before y'all even laid together. Mm. We're not going to play this game. So I want women to realize to value yourself and to know having a kid is not a game, and you better hear me. You better choose the right partner. Because if not, you're going to feel it and get it. And as Clancy, as her situation, you won't have that. You're going to jail if you do some stupid stuff with your child. And you better remember that.
0: Well, another part of our segment, we were talking about Genius with Kanye.
1: Yeah.
0: You know, he's wrapping up. He's always in and out of Chicago. My thought on that is Genius is genius. We're in this season right now.
1: Hmm.
0: We're in this season. We have the midterms coming up.
1: Yes.
0: And the point that I was making earlier, we have to have other people. When I say other people, I'm talking about outside of African Americans. I know who has money in the city of Chicago.
1: Who
0: are African American? Like
1: Name them by name.
0: I can't. I can count them on my hands.
1: Literally.
0: You know, and they work in construction. They work in buildings. Yeah. They work in procurement.
1: Yes.
0: Et cetera. And then we have to depend on other people. We have to depend on other people at that. You know, after that, I think Kanye is a genius when it comes to that. Again, I don't agree with his comments.
1: Stands. Or how you treat his wife.
0: Well, with his politics, but we have to do better because we're really in a really interesting time.
1: Yes.
0: All right. Turbine told me to take one last call.
1: Who is it?
0: Who we got? Joe, go ahead. You got 2 minutes.
3: Oh, no problem. I just was going to say, you know, you can't blame the woman for having a baby. Me and all time, I was old, when I was a young man, the old man used to tell her anything you want to get. You hit them and did what you want. That's not right. So relationships can be between two people that are fatherly, bleak in their own minds as to what they're about. They don't have to lean so hard on somebody else. Then you got a smooth transition with two people working together on something. Otherwise, that just chasing somebody because she's cute and got a big butt don't work, y'all.
1: That's why we need to be married and not just be looking for a baby moment and just a baby father and a baby daddy. Choose your partner wisely.
0: Yeah.
3: Hey, Joe. I agree with you 100%. Thanks so much, y'all.
0: Hey, Joe, man, have a great Labor Day weekend. And listen, the city of Chicago and the rest of the United States and those who are listening to us on iHeartRadio, you guys have a terrific, terrific Labor Day weekend. Hope to see you guys out there. You'll see me and my family will be out at the African Fest.
1: Coming up, yes.
0: That's going on in Washington Park.
1: They're getting ready.
2: Can I come?
0: Of course you're coming, Uncle Turbine.
1: You here, Uncle Turbine.
0: And you know,
1: is
0: Connor
1: here.
0: Plays tomorrow at 9 o'clock in the morning.
1: Nice.
0: I heard. He's playing against Lincoln Way East.
1: Okay.
0: Yeah.
1: Come
0: and
1: on,
0: Lincoln
1: Connor.
0: Way East is they're ranked number 4.
1: Wow.
0: In the
2: Go ahead, nephew. Come Go on, ahead,
0: Connor.
2: Nephew.
0: Yeah, Connor's going to be doing his thing out there. So me and Nicole, we're going to take the kids out there.
1: Okay.
0: But this weekend, I want everybody to be safe because, you know, that big thing happened at Washington Park.
1: It did.
0: So there's a lot of people who are concerned about that.
1: Yes.
0: Just the same.
1: Yes.
0: In the meantime, Thank you so very much, Mona Lisa. We certainly appreciate you being a part of the WVON family now, and we're looking forward to like great things and tremendous things with you.
1: Thank you so much. I'm excited, and I appreciate the extended. I appreciate the extended of it, and I'm excited to be here. And let's get it in, Kendall. I appreciate you and who you are, and I'm looking forward to go further.
0: All right. And then,
2: so far, so good.
1: Okay. Turbine said, so far, so good. Hey.
0: You better watch that guy.
1: Okay. Matthew.
2: All right, all right, all right.
0: Hey, guys. Thanks for allowing us to be a part of you guys. Until next time, and as always, church and tabernacle.

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1: Treat fungus infections, and that's why the treatment when somebody is infected with Candida auris can be complicated.
2: Dr. Mazumdar says medical care facilities are not immune in terms of spreading the fungus.
1: The fungus can actually stay on certain equipment or on in certain settings for many, many weeks, so it is hard to remove once it's there.
2: And that's your Healthy Minute. I'm Mike Island on the Black Information Network.
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5: 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And don't be kind of beholden to one side when you're doing the other side.
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8: I'm Amber Payton with BIN News Now. Vice President J.D. Vance says he cannot promise when gas prices will fall as U.S. military action in Iran continues.
9: Right now, there is no active shooting. I recognize there have been places where this is flared up.
8: Vance also questioned reports that U.S. strikes killed civilians at an Iranian wedding and declined to say whether Washington would help Iranians overthrow the regime. Los Angeles still has not released a report on an LAPD recruitment scandal involving racist, sexist, and homophobic comments by officers. Black Mayor Karen Bass says the review has taken too long and is ordering the city's personnel department to release it without further delay. And Black singer David's father has reportedly sold a Houston property and taken out a large loan ahead of the singer's trial. TMZ reports Dawood Burke sold one home for more than $200,000 and earlier borrowed nearly $140,000 against another property. Get BIN News Now on demand 24/7 on the iHeartRadio app.
3: I'm Vanessa Tyler on the Black Information Network, your home for Black News First. Right this second, a loved one waits while a member of the U.S. military serves our country. Those lonely days and nights, holding on until they come home, and with the U.S. at war, making some gone even longer. That prompted singer, songwriter, and creative soul Carl Brister to reimagine a classic in honor of those couples separated by deployment. Carl Brister, welcome back to the Black Information Network.
10: Thank you so much. I'm honored to be here.
3: Let's not keep the suspense. The song is Hello. Why that song, and what prompted you to specifically think of those serving?
10: Well, I've loved that song since I was a kid. Those lyrics have stayed with me since I can remember. My dad brought home an old 100-year-old piano that was gifted to him by seniors who he helped move. And I would run home from school every day to play that piano, and Hello was one of the first songs I learned.
11: I've been alone with you inside my mind.
10: So many people love the classic version by Lionel Richie.
11: Hello. Is it me you're looking for?
10: But then when they hear this version, I get a lot of people who say thank you, because it honors the original, but yet it takes on a whole new life and sound of its own.
3: What prompted you to specifically think of those serving?
10: When I began the visual for this single, we had just begun the direct conflict with Iran, and it moved so fast. And before you know it, there was talk of troops being deployed.
3: With that song, you created a cinematic experience. You star in the video as someone enlisted, telling a woman you're just getting to know you will be gone for a while.
12: Deployment? So when were you going to tell me you were in the military?
10: I didn't know how to tell you. I'm leaving tomorrow. 3 months. Look, I'm proud to serve my country. And when I get back, I'll be waiting for you.
11: I love you.
10: They have families. They have businesses and affairs that at the drop of a dime or at the moment's notice, they have to be willing to depart from and every day hope to get home to say hello again.
13: Carl Brister will honor military families at his upcoming event on September 12th in New York City. Go to carlbrister.com for more.
10: Thank you. Thank you again for having me.
3: I'm Vanessa Tyler on the Black Information Network, your home for Black News First.
14: I'm Ramses Ja on the Black Information Network with another Black hero you should know. On September 11, 2001, First Officer Leroy Homer Jr. was in the cockpit of United Airlines Flight 93. A skilled pilot, a devoted husband, and a proud veteran of the U.S. Air Force, Homer's life was one of dedication and courage. When terrorists hijacked the plane, Homer and the passengers faced an unthinkable choice. Knowing the stakes, they banded together, forcing the plane down in a Pennsylvania field, a selfless act that saved countless lives on the ground and stopped an attack on our nation's capital. Leroy Homer Jr.'s bravery wasn't limited to that day. He broke barriers throughout his career, inspiring young Black aviators to soar. He was more than a pilot. He was a hero, a trailblazer, and a symbol of sacrifice for greater good. As we remember Flight 93 and all the heroes and American lives that we lost on 9/11, let us also honor the legacy of Leroy Homer Jr., a Black man who showed us the true meaning of courage in the face of terror. This is Ramses Ja on your home for 24/7 Black News First, the Black Information Network.
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8: I'm Amber Payton on your home for 24/7 News, the Black Information Network. Here's what's happening in your region right now. The future of the proposed I-77 South Express Lanes project remains uncertain, but the costs continue to grow. North Carolina transportation officials say nearly $70 million has already been spent on planning, engineering, consulting, and legal work tied to the project. The proposal would add toll lanes along an 11-mile stretch of I-77 between Uptown Charlotte and the South Carolina line.
15: I believe that there are individuals that are being forced to change their approach because of the cost.
8: But the project has faced significant opposition, including from the Mecklenburg County Black Political Caucus, who previously told WCNC Charlotte they argued the expansion could disproportionately impact historically Black neighborhoods and has pushed to halt the project.
15: Yet, because that upsets some individuals who are accustomed to getting their way, we are now having our municipality bodies to spend additional time on this. It's unnecessary. It is absolutely unnecessary. It's uncalled for. We need to move on.
8: Under the state budget, local governments could be required to repay those costs if they vote to cancel the project. Regional transportation leaders are expected to revisit the issue later this month. Black Maryland Attorney General Anthony Brown is applauding a ruling from the state's highest court that keeps a congressional redistricting amendment on the November ballot. The Maryland Supreme Court ruled Thursday that voters can decide the proposed constitutional amendment, although the language of the ballot question must be revised. Brown praised the attorneys and staff who defended the measure, saying the decision ensures Maryland voters, rather than the courts, will have the final say on the state's congressional redistricting process. Virginia Attorney General Jay Jones of Norfolk is highlighting several new efforts aimed at protecting Virginians. Jones, who is Black, recently launched a worker protection unit to investigate wage theft and worker exploitation, and a federal accountability unit to challenge federal actions he says could harm the Commonwealth. He's also touting a landmark settlement with Meta that will bring more than $353 million to Virginia. Virginia House Speaker Don Scott of Portsmouth is weighing in on the proposed $67 billion merger between Dominion Energy and Florida-based Next Era Energy, urging state regulators to make affordability their top priority. In a letter to the State Corporation Commission, Scott, who was Black, said the merger should not move forward if it results in higher costs for Virginia customers. He also called for protections for Virginia jobs, compliance with the state's clean energy goals, and safeguards to ensure data centers cover the infrastructure costs they create. If approved, the deal would create the largest electric utility in the nation. In HBCU, Howard University University doctoral student is receiving national recognition for research focused on Black youth and faith. Tribuana Jones, a fourth-year PhD student in Howard's Educational Leadership and Policy Program, has been awarded a prestigious Louisville Institute Dissertation Fellowship, a highly competitive honor given to just 10 scholars nationwide. The fellowship includes a $35,000 grant to support the final year of her dissertation research. Jones is studying how Black students in urban public schools balance their faith with their academic experiences and why many feel unable to fully express that part of their identity in the classroom. I'm Amber Payton on your home for Black News First, the Black Information Network.
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17: This is Layla Ali, undefeated world champion Hall of Fame boxer, wellness advocate, and CEO of Layla Ali Lifestyle. My father, Muhammad Ali, was more than a champion in the ring. He was a global voice for courage, conviction, faith, and justice. The Muhammad Ali Center celebrates his life, his principles, and his willingness to stand for something bigger than himself, reminding us of the power of purpose. To learn more,

0: you didn't know music fact. How many times have you seen the Temptations movie and said this line?
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0: Maybe there was one somebody. You ever heard Patti LaBelle talk about the time she was engaged
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4: An investigation is now underway in Chicago following a mass shooting there. Authorities say the incident happened as officers were trying to disperse a large crowd.
1: If it's 24/7 news you can trust.
5: R&B legend Gladys Knight says she is going to be performing less. The 7-time Grammy Award winner and Kennedy Center honoree also thanked her fans.
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6: News this hour, I'm Terry McCready. The Trump administration asking the Supreme Court to withhold delivery of some mail-in ballots. Democratic Representative Ted Lieu of California.
7: Leader Jeffries earlier this year established a task force with ranking member Joe Morelli to look at different scenarios where the Trump administration is going to try to suppress the vote of the American people. This is one of the scenarios that they envisioned.
6: The move escalates a legal fight just 2 months before the November midterm elections. The emergency appeal stems from President Trump's executive order from March, giving federal agencies a larger role in election administration and mail-in voting. The DOJ says the new rules involve only modest envelope design and addressee information requirements. Voting rights groups and 23 Democratic-led states say the president and postal service do not have authority to decide which ballots should be delivered to voters. An ICE agent is being federally charged with lying about events leading up to the shooting of a Venezuelan immigrant in the leg. Charges against Christian Castro are not yet publicly available, but CNN is reporting he's facing several counts of making false statements. This is the first time the Department of Justice has charged an officer for conduct on duty, as immigration operations have been happening nationwide. Vice President J.D. Vance won't say if the U.S. is planning to help the Iranian people overthrow the Islamic regime. Vance hosting the White House press briefing yesterday and was pressed on recent comments from President Trump, where he encouraged the Iranian people to rise up.
8: There are a lot of course, additional tools that we have at our disposal. Some of those the president will use and some of them he won't.
6: Vance said that he's not going to advertise what the U.S. is doing with Iran from a podium and added that everything is on the table when it comes to Iran. The vice president said that any comments he could make would interfere with Trump's decision space when it comes to Iran. Dozens of nurses taking to the streets of Nairobi, Kenya. The workers are protesting over what they say is the government's failure to address long-standing labor grievances. The strike began in July, and now the president of Kenya's National Nurses Association is voicing concerns about the impact on patients, while the Secretary General for Clinical Officers Associations is calling for immediate action. Discussions between the union and the council of governors have stalled, leading the nurses to intensify their protests along with the walkout. Stay informed, stay connected, and subscribe. Follow VIN News This Hour wherever you get your podcasts. 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
9: Here's what's trending this hour. An emergency hearing has wrapped up after the defense filed an appeal of the judge's decision to declare a mistrial in the Lindsey Clancy triple murder case in Massachusetts. New congressional district maps intended to benefit Republicans has been thrown out by the Missouri Supreme Court. The court ordered the previous maps to be put back into effect for November's election. And President Trump is demanding the Federal Reserve slash rates or else he'll cut off trade with countries that the U.S. has trade deficits with. I'm Amber Payton, and that's what's trending.
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10: Former NFL player Alfonso
0: Alonzo Smith Jr. has died in what authorities are investigating as an apparent suicide. Smith's body was reportedly found Wednesday at a housing community in Florida, hours after he posted a deeply troubling message on Facebook. Smith apologized to his family and friends and referred to struggles he had faced throughout his life. Smith was drafted in the second round by the Broncos in 2009. He played four seasons. He was inducted into the Wake Forest Sports Hall of Fame in 2021. September is National Suicide Prevention Awareness Month. Alonzo Smith Jr. was 40 years old. And the NBA is imposing sweeping penalties against the Clippers and Kawhi Leonard for violating the league's salary cap circumvention rules. The investigation found the Clippers helped Leonard obtain off-court income from companies doing business with the team, while Leonard violated league rules through conduct by his former business manager. The Clippers were fined $30 million in order to forfeit five first-round draft picks from 2029 to 2033. The team owner, the business operations president, and the basketball operations president received suspensions. Leonard was ordered to pay the league $700,000. With the latest in sports, I'm Misty Jordan on the Black Information Network, your home for Black News First.
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10: I'm Esther Dillard on your home for 24/7 News, the Black Information Network. Gloria Steinem, the feminist icon and co-founder of Miss Magazine, passed away this week at her home in New York City. She was 92. Before she died, Steinem sat down with her friend from Liberia, Nobel Peace Prize laureate Lema Bowie, to talk to me about their new children's book, Rise Girl Rise, Our Sister Girl Journey Together for All. In that conversation, Steinem reflected on her own mother, a journalist, who gave up her career for her family.
11: I had a mother who, before I was born, had been a journalist and loved being a journalist. And she had given it up because of the needs and demands of my father, who was a very nice guy, but was running a faraway resort, and she could not keep up her journalism. And I saw the cost that was to her. I understood what it was important not to give up.
10: Steinem's reflection on what young women carry and what they risk losing is still an issue in the United States. And for states that have a heavy Black population like Georgia, research shows although girls are high academic achievers, they're still struggling to stay motivated. According to research published by the Atlanta Women's Foundation, 60% of Georgia high school girls report persistent sadness, higher than the national average, and roughly 1 in 4 say they've made a suicide plan. Steinem never spoke about that statistic, but her life's work and the conversation she left behind point directly at the same question Georgia is now being forced to confront. What happens when girls are given every reason to give up? One answer sits in Atlanta itself, the Coretta Scott King Young Women's Leadership Academy. It's a public school built on the motto to be empowered by scholarship, nonviolence, and social change. And it's trying to give Georgia girls a different outcome. Gloria Steinem and Lema Bowie told me the message of their children's book, Rise Girl Rise, is directly about empowerment. Bowie is a Liberian activist who led a women's movement that helped end a war in her country.
12: It's a gentle persuasion that everything else around us is falling and failing. But togetherhood, and that's a word we use in there, togetherhood will never fail. So 10, 20, 30, 40 years from now, there is a part of this book at the back that I really like. It says, when I put my hand in yours, together we do what we could never do alone. Girl, that message is internal, like forever, that you will turn into a woman. You may get married, you may not get married, but you will always need someone to hold your hand, to conquer something, and together we can do it.
10: Gloria Steinem is gone, but that message recorded just before she passed is hers still to give. You can hear the full conversation on the Color Between the Lines podcast on iHeartRadio, YouTube, or wherever you get your podcasts. I'm Esther Dillard on your home for Black News First, the Black Information Network.
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14: 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His name is Vince O'Dempsey, psychopath, gangster, child killer, rapist. I'm Matthew Condon, journalist and true crime author, and I've spent years researching and tracking the life and crimes of this vicious murderer. And this is Ghostgate Road.
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14: Vince O'Dempsey is currently serving life for 3 murders. He self-confessed to 33. My opinion? It's closer to 100. From Whisper Studios, I'm Matthew Condon, and this is Ghostgate Road.
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16: Jay-Z surprised fans in London this week with an unannounced appearance at his immersive Blueprint pop-up experience in Trafalgar Square. The week-long activation celebrates 30 years of Jay-Z's career and the 25th anniversary of his classic album, The Blueprint. The exhibit features large-scale installations and vintage televisions, playing music videos, performances, and cultural moments from 2001. And Dwayne PPD Davis says he plans to appeal his conviction in the murder of rap icon Tupac Shakur. A Las Vegas jury found the 63-year-old guilty of first-degree murder with the use of a deadly weapon after a trial that featured testimony from 27 witnesses. Jurors deliberated for about 90 minutes before returning the guilty verdict. Prosecutors argued Davis orchestrated the 1996 drive-by shooting after Tupac and members of his entourage fought with Davis's nephew, Orlando Baby Lane Anderson, at the MGM Grand just hours before. Moments after the verdict was read, Davis reportedly told the court he intends to appeal the decision. With the latest in entertainment at 17 and 47 minutes past each hour, I'm Bree Wood on the Black Information Network, your home for Black news first.
17: New Orleans isn't just a city. It's a living, breathing altar of culture. At the Black Information Network, we honor that sacred rhythm. The one you hear in the second line, feel in the bounce beat, and taste in every bowl of gumbo. We walk through Treme, where the ancestors watch over every block. We sit down with the elders in the Lower Nine who remember Katrina like it was yesterday and still find joy in today. We speak with Mardi Gras Indians, stitching legacy into fabric, one beat at a time. We highlight Black chefs who cooked with spirit, not just recipes. We cover young musicians blending jazz and the Trigger Man beat. We question the lack of resources in New Orleans East. We stand with organizers in Central City, protecting culture from developers with deep pockets and no roots. New Orleans doesn't forget where it came from and won't let the rest of the world forget either. Because when Black culture leads, the world follows. And this city has been leading since day one. With Black News First, this is Tammy Eswick on the Black Information Network.
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18: 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Here's what's happening in your region right now.
19: We have been in touch with the Weather Service. They're going to send a team out to let us know if it were actual touchdowns or if just derecho and straight line winds.
18: Storm cleanup continues in Detroit after the city saw its first confirmed tornado in 30 years. Right now, power is a pressing issue as hundreds of thousands of people are without electricity.
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0: Joe's Landscaping. This is Joe.
2: I'd like an estimate to install a sprinkler system in the forest.
0: Okay, your property's on forest land?
2: Oh, no. It is the forest.
0: I don't follow.
2: Well, I'm calling around for estimates to install sprinklers throughout our forests.
0: What?
2: Let me explain. We're a grassroots group looking for funding to combat people's recklessness with fire in the forest. We can't get funding if we don't have an estimate, so, you know.
0: Are you serious?
2: Yeah. We're calling it the National Sprinkler System. Isn't that great?
0: You want to know how much a sprinkler system would run you for the forest?
2: Uh-huh.
0: That doesn't even make sense, sir.
2: Oh, no. Oh, you know what? You're right. Maybe we should just map out Olympic National Forest first.
0: Is this a joke?
2: No. Imagine being able to flip a switch and put a fire out.
0: Flip a switch. You know how much land you're talking about?
2: I know. It seems big, Joe.
0: It ain't seems big.
2: Well, they built that pipeline thing. That's pretty big.
0: No. I'm sorry. I can't help.
2: Wait, Joe.
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8: Welcome to The Fundamentals. I am your host, Tidy C. Doug Williams. We got a jam-packed show in store for you tonight. Of course, we got to talk about the Cubs and the White Sox doing action tonight. We got a lot going on. Bears preseason and season preview and so much more. What's going on with Kawhi Leonard? Who knows? So, let's get into it.
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11: These are the

0: to be alive on a Friday night of the city of Shine. My name is DJ Turbine. Welcome, welcome, welcome, welcome to the fundamentals. I got a couple guys here trying to be with me. Hey, Uncle Daddy, why don't you get in camera focus? Look at your camera. Let's go to T-Dub first. T-Dub, who are you?
1: You go T-Dub, who are you?
0: Yeah, in a sense, you know.
1: Clearly T-Dub.
0: I don't know. I don't know that. I'm trying to figure out you first before I figure out this other handsome gentleman. So, figure yourself out first. Come on. Tell the audience who Titus T-Dub Williams is. Not T-Dub Wilson, T-Dub Williams.
1: What you said, that's who I am.
0: Help me out.
1: What?
0: Okay, okay. With that being said, he is struggling, but the guy that figured his camera out, who is Chicago's favorite uncle in the building?
2: Yeah, yo, this your boy, Uncle Daddy, Chicago's favorite uncle. What up, fellas?
0: Yo, hey, we back together. We all back together.
1: The Holy Trinity.
2: The Hit Squad back.
0: Yeah, with Hit Squad's back. The car is moved already, so I'm going to move out there and try to figure out if my car is not going to be towed. So, you know, hey, we out there.
2: Let's get it. Hey, we could be a Clipper right now.
1: Well, yeah, man.
2: We could be a Clipper.
1: About that.
2: A whole lot. But before we get into that, T-Dub, how your week been, brother?
1: Man, it's been great. I ain't going to lie. It's been very productive. Ended it on a bitter note last week with the passing of my father's anniversary. It's been 20 years since he's been gone. And my mom, 1 year anniversary too. So, you know, it was a lot to deal with last week. But I've been in better spirits this week and, you know, just looking forward to, you know, what's coming on in the future. You know, so I'm blessed and highly favored as far as the fact is that I know that both my parents cared about me and my siblings. And, you know, we're going to live better lives for them. So I'm excited, you know, and it's a little bittersweet because of the fact that she tuned in to every show and she will always criticize all of us on what we need to do better. So I do miss that part about my mom.
0: Shout out, mom.
1: But, yeah, absolutely. I am definitely, definitely grateful to be here with you guys tonight. So, yeah, the week was okay, though, otherwise.
2: Oh, that's what's up. That's what's up. Turbine, how was your week, my brother? I thought we was going with Side A.
0: Calmese, señor. I'm here. What's up, everybody? What's up? DJ Turbine's week has been very eventful when it comes to, you know, I split my palate between WVON and WRRO, and I got things to do from both sides, whether it's English and Spanish, but sometimes, ya que sabes, sometimes I speak and the Spanish comes out. Did you hear that already? It happens. So, with that being said, I've been okay. Cubs fan-wise, I've been up and down and not in the best scenarios because I like the way my starting pitching's going, but it just feels like the relievers just want to send me to the hospital. But I'm okay.
2: Welcome to the life of a Chicago baseball fan.
0: Hey, I love it, right? Hey, we here, guys. We in the midst of it, and we actually talk about the dirty days of this scenario when it comes to baseball. And, hey, the South Sider have an abundance of budding stars.
1: Oh, absolutely.
0: I'm telling you right now, look left and right, you have guys like, yo, who's going to be the guy? But right now, I love it. They keep going. But the Northsiders, right now we are in a scenario where, hey, we have unfortunately fell back in our standings, and we are not in the best scenario. We went from being in the first place to how we've been holding in the wild card standings to the second place because the Sixers, or, wow, I'm talking about basketball
1: Sixers.
0: Here.
1: Sixers?
0: LeBron Philly, James. Philadelphia. I'm sorry, guys. You see how much Sports Turbine takes
1: Sixers
0: in that sometimes it goes around. You look at it and say Eagles. Oh. Philadelphia has been actually taking the spot above us right now, so we are a game behind them, and we have opportunity to go back. But so far right now, the Cubs are taking care of business in Miami. And if I seen last, I think they actually have won or are in the verge of winning. So, split this week's season against the Milwaukee Brewers, 50-50. Mm-hmm. We won Monday in a very deserving 17-3 football score. It looks like the Bears and the Packers, 17-3. The Bears win 17. The Packers lose 13-3. I hope that's what happens in the season, guys. I really do. But in between, the Brewers did their business. And today, yesterday, shall I say, 2-1, the Cubs went into a nail biter against them. and actually did business. So we split the four-game series on Monday. We will be back in Milwaukee to handle the last part of our business, to say the least. But right now in Miami, we're doing business, winning. Hopefully, we close it out. I know that the Sox right now are also doing action. Let me take a look at my...
2: It's done. We Sox won 4-1.
1: Scoreboard.
0: Double check. Okay, yeah. So the Sox, Cubs win 6-1, while the Sox win 4-1. Woo! Hey, guys. Chicago. Let's go, Chicago. Come on.
1: Chicago.
0: So for the rest of the weekend, these are our opponents for the West. So on Saturday, the Cubs and the Sox had to do against the Twins and Miami. And guess what? Hey, guys. You got Peacock? You got National Cable? You can watch the White Sox do battle against Twins on Sunday Night Football on Peacock. Tune in, because quite frankly, they're a really good team to watch. I'm telling you right now.
2: Hey, real quick, I just wanna shout something out real quick, right? I know this is probably...
0: What do you want to shout out? Because sometimes you make me nervous.
2: It's irrelevant right now, but
0: once
2: T-Dub pull up the Facebook,
1: I'm trying.
2: Y'all will see the relevancy behind this. The Colorado Rockies are currently beating the St. Louis Cardinals 6-4. I just want to throw that out there for the one Cardinals fan that we have.
0: The one. Don't be mean to him. He's like, oh, you appreciate the Cardinals the fan.
2: Cardinals fan, we got it out.
0: We love you.
1: Yep, that about right.
2: Yes, sir. Hey, shout out to my boy Marlo in the chat, man.
1: He definitely laughing.
2: Yeah, talking about Cubs fan. I'm talking about the Cardinals right now. Yeah.
0: Hey guys, we got a phone call real quick from Al Stone. He wants to talk about a little bit of baseball before it transitions to in football. So, Al Stone, you want to talk about the Cubs, PCA? What you got for me?
3: Well, I do want to talk about the Cubs. I don't think we're going to make it far into the postseason. I want this manager fired.
2: Whoa.
0: Craig Counsell?
1: Whoa.
3: Yes, I do.
0: Okay.
3: I want him fired because during your reign, this team, your opposing team that you've come from, mm-hmm. has become the best team in baseball. Maybe you are an implant.
1: You're not wrong.
3: And you should not be inside of a dugout. Just my thoughts.
0: Gotcha. Hey, what do you believe about the rest of them, man? You pretty much tell us about when it comes to the coaching, and you believe what Milwaukee has a little bit better. And I get it, because, you know, Craig Counsell left, and his, you know, predecessor is kind of taking over what was already established, and Craig is trying to play catch up. So with that being said, coaching, I can see you going to Milwaukee, but when it comes to pitching and hitting, let me know. Do you believe pitching and hitting goes both to Milwaukee, or do you give a little leeway to Chicago?
3: I just feel we've been out-strategized.
0: Okay.
3: And I don't know how to express it. And no, I don't sit in the stands and check off the boxes like a loyalist would. But I just feel like we're being out-strategized, and this is about this manager.
0: All right, Al.
3: But I also want to say something on a lighter note, and this is to
0: go ahead.
3: This is to all of you all. I just do not believe that Joe beat Donnell Jones in versus.
0: That's funny.
3: I just don't want to go. I'm going on the break with that, and I'm out for the night. Okay.
2: Hey, Joe.
0: But thank you, Al. Appreciate you chiming in.
2: With all the things your man won't do.
1: This is a big rich town. He won it with that.
2: He won it with the power song.
1: It was the power song. That's what took
2: him
1: over.
2: Got you.
0: It's a fun time to be a sports fan right now in Chicago, guys.
2: Hey, man. That's interesting. He think the manager should get fired.
1: Wow, I wasn't ready for that.
2: That's a little steep, man, because...
0: I'm telling you right now, I'm not letting go of Craig Counsell. I know it's been an up and down season. The pitching has been a revolving door of pitchers between the starting lineup, between the bullpen. And right now, it's just, we're still there. But to be where we're at right now, I can't give Craig Counsell the dismissal right now. He might be running out of excuses when it comes to rotationary, like, oh, I have an older way of looking at this. I have my old like look, he want to tell you he's going to dig into his bag, but I can't. As a coach right now myself, and you know this coach right here on the team right here, you can sit there and be like, you know, you're just talking at your, you know what. So I believe that Craig is doing the best he can, but between what happened this week against, you know, we split 50, you know, two here, two there. The successor is going to be close. He's been doing his best right now because, quite frankly, he has the best record right now, right?
1: Yeah.
0: So, but the Cubs have done enough to not go against. We lost today, yesterday, shall I say.
1: Yeah. What is it, nine games now?
0: Nine, but yeah, well, we won yesterday 2-1 and kind of showed Milwaukee, hey, even though we are this low, we can still play you good. Awesome. And come Monday, because we have a 3-game set against them in Milwaukee next Monday, that's going to be the interesting factor.
1: That's the big one.
0: And right now, we're in Miami. In Miami, we won 6-1 game one, in which it's a big game for us to win because we, honestly, against Miami, we should stack all three.
1: Yeah, you need a sweep.
0: Need them. Need them. So, one down, two more to go. And by the time we see I'm not even trying to beat Milwaukee to get a division series. At this point, I'm trying to go against Philly and stay above them. Yeah, because they took the, you know, number one player wild card spot. So, if anything, this game right now, if you're the Cubs, don't look at Milwaukee. Look at Philadelphia.
1: So, who's in Philly's division?
0: I gotta look at that right now.
2: Wasn't
1: them to be a wild card team, and Kyle Schwarber has what 40 home runs?
2: 40 home runs. That's
0: Kyle is leading the league. So that's Schwarber 40, PCA number 2, and 39.
2: Kyle, I'm surprised Kyle ain't made it to the Mitchell report yet.
1: Yeah,
2: but wasn't Milwaukee a better team when Craig Counsell came to Chicago?
1: Ironically, yeah.
2: So
0: they still are a good team.
2: They are.
0: I mean, they have not been in their spot.
2: And they've been there like for the last what three, four years, right?
1: Yeah.
2: Okay. So, Al, I understand his passion as a Cubs fan because
1: Atlanta.
2: Because yeah.
1: That explains why Philly a wild card team.
2: Yeah. I understand his passion as a Cubs fan and wanting to see his team perform and do better, but you got to be realistic, man. It's sometimes because he said they're getting out strategized. Mm-hmm. And in the coaching world, sometimes we have to say it's not about the X's and O's. It's about the Jimmys and Joes. And if you ain't got the dudes, you know what I'm saying, on your roster.
0: I think the Cubs have the guys on their roster,
2: they're just not healthy, bro. Hey,
0: No. I see what you're saying, but the only guys not healthy right now is Dansby Swanson.
2: No. I'm talking about the pitching staff.
1: The pitching staff.
2: Yeah. When was the last time Justin Steele pitched? And hasn't he been
1: literally in the chat right now? We talking about Justin.
0: Justin Steele actually pitched about this week. He's been back in Double A, getting himself back in order. He's getting himself back in order, gentlemen. And on top of that, we have
2: when was the last time he pitched at the show, bro? When was the last time?
0: No, I get what you guys are saying. I'm not looking at Steele to come in right now. Look,
2: we don't want him on the JV team. We need y'all need him on varsity.
0: Do I need to say it in English or Spanish? Relax, relax. Cálmate. Relax. Let me tell you guys why the Cubs fans should not be worried about this right now. Because, yes, Steele is working his way back. However, there are other pitchers that are actually closer to coming back than Steele. I don't need to worry about Steele just yet. I have Milner, who is still a reliever that we need to get back. Our bullpen is not hot right now. I ain't even going to lie to you. Palencia, who had a week opportunity this week, just disappointed us. He actually gave up a balk. He gave up 2 home runs in his first appearance, and I don't know how long. So he needs work. So our relief, we're not there yet. The Cubs are not anywhere near when it comes to the actual relieving staff. When it comes to the bullpen right now, Jacob Webb, who was our great season closer, just got hurt. Daniel Palencia comes in and just sucks it up for us. Javier Assad goes to Double A. Hey, bring Javier back up. Why are we doing this? Because it seems like Javier has done everything and anything for us all time he's been called on to be that guy. Why do we keep playing with him, setting up from Double and to the majors? Stop. Just put him in the rotation. Find a spot for him.
2: That's what I'm saying. Milwaukee hasn't had the revolving door in a pitching rotation since when?
0: I mean, if you look at Hernandez, who we just did battle against yesterday, was amazing.
2: That's the ace, bro.
0: No, he's not their ace. He is their recent ace. Because August was his debut, and he has been killing it. You can't say that he's an ace for 1 month, guys.
2: But he's the best.
0: He has been doing amazing work right now. Yes, I'm not saying that he hasn't been amazing work. But guess what happened? We beat him yesterday. So Titus, put your glasses back on. So don't act like it's nothing other than, if we beat him, we beat him. So that's all it is. He act like it's anything better than that. So we actually got the win yesterday against the guy that he wants to sit there and say, "Oh my God, he's amazing." No, he lost yesterday, Titus.
1: I didn't say anything.
0: No, you didn't. But you took those glasses off, like, "Oh my God!" Like, he's acting like did something. We beat him.
1: Confused on what you said because you kind of contradicted.
0: I didn't contradict nothing.
2: Went in a circle. It's okay though.
1: It's all right.
2: It's all right.
0: Gentlemen.
2: It's all right. We got the minutia of what you were.
0: Yeah, I guess.
2: One of Turbine words, because you definitely just talked in a circle. But it's okay, brother. It's okay. But yeah, the Cubs have been struggling as far as to the rotation, right? So the actual position players are fine. PCA. It's been amazing. He should be the MVP.
0: Mm-hmm.
2: And they've been solid. Like,
0: can you actually name anybody else other than PCA? Go today.
2: Dansby Swanson.
0: Oh, he's actually on the 30-day IL. Yeah,
1: but you asked him to name somebody.
2: You asked me to name somebody else.
0: I'm not gonna ask for anybody on the injury list.
1: Hey, that's what you said.
0: So can you name anybody else other than somebody hurt?
2: Shota
0: who?
2: I can't pronounce his last name.
0: Imanaga? Okay, a pitcher. Great. Yeah,
2: there you go. You want me to name some White Sox players? I can name a bunch of them.
0: Because you know what's funny? I can name as much White Sox as you cannot name Cubs.
2: Don't do this
0: to me, buddy. You really want to do this. Okay, let's go. No, Titus, stop.
2: Hold on.
0: I'm going to play this game. Band to band. He just named two Cubs. Name it again.
2: PCA.
0: Uh-huh.
2: Swanson.
0: Okay.
2: Imanaga.
0: Okay, stop. I'm going to sit there and say Chase Meisdroth. I'm going to say Colston Montgomery. I'm going to say Braden Montgomery.
2: Stop.
0: Your turn.
2: Stop. Okay. Steele.
0: No. Active. Stop. Oh, don't active? Don't look at my injury. Actually talk about the guys that are actually doing something. Because I could talk about the guys you're doing something.
1: Phone a friend.
2: No, I need to phone a friend.
0: This is between me and him right now, T-Dub. Just sit there and look pretty.
2: I'm a name.
1: I can do that.
2: I'm going to name the one that Al Stone named. Craig Counsell, the player.
0: No. I need a player.
2: The one he wants y'all to get rid of. Oh, man. Who else do I know, do I pay attention to on the Cubs? I really only pay attention to their pitcher, to be honest
1: Bregman.
2: With you. There you go, Alex Bregman.
0: Minnetaka Murakami next.
2: Sheesh.
1: Oh, come on.
0: We're going to do this all night. We can keep going. We can keep going, buddy. Just say name a name. If you don't know, I can keep. Do you want me to name another one right now?
2: You ready, teed up?
0: Do you want me to name another one right now?
2: I'm about to smoke one right now.
1: Let's go.
0: Go ahead.
2: I'm about to smoke.
1: Let's go.
2: Mark Grace, Addison Russell.
0: No,
2: Chris
0: buddy.
2: Bryant.
0: I said today,
2: Sammy
0: buddy.
2: Sosa.
0: So you want to say all those guys? Let me
2: Voices
0: sit there and say, you really want me to go? Do you really want me to hurt you?
2: Oh, what was the dude name who caught the ball in the outfield? The fan? What was the fan name?
1: Steve Barber?
2: Steve, yeah, that guy.
1: Oh, Lord.
0: hey, Chicago fans, you see the respect that we get. They look at us as a joke. But quite frankly, we won a World Series in 2016.
2: Absolutely.
0: They won a World Series in 2005.
1: But
0: so
1: who was the
0: look at
1: World
0: us
1: Series?
0: Like a joke. Look at us as a joke.
1: No. Who was the better World Series win, though?
0: I don't care that you went 11-1. We went 3-1 behind.
2: Y'all had to come back.
1: Y'all went to game seven. Nobody
0: guess who remembers ours? And guess who looks at yours and says,
2: because,
0: did they do that?
2: That's because y'all had
0: did they do that?
2: Y'all had thousands
0: did they do
2: of fans
0: that?
2: All
0: no.
2: over the
0: nah. I don't care what y'all say. I don't care what y'all say.
2: The
0: fact that we actually came back 3-1.
2: Good luck next year, 100-some-odd years before we made it, won the World Series again. Come on, man. And I can see into Wrigley from a bedroom in my crib, and I refuse. Now, I root for him. When they playing against anybody besides the White Sox, you can beat anybody besides the White Sox, right? I most definitely want them to be the Detroit Tigers.
1: Oh, absolutely.
2: And the St. Louis Cardinals.
1: Oh, absolutely.
2: Those are the other two teams.
1: For sure. But
2: the White Sox and the Yankees. And he right. You're right, Skills. I didn't say Ian Happ, and I know Ian Happ. I definitely know Ian Happ. But the level of trolling that I'm going to do with the Cubs, because I do not hate the Cubs as a White Sox fan, except for when they are playing the White Sox.
1: Agreed.
2: But our fellow Chicagoans from the North Side, the level of disrespect that the White Sox get.
0: Man. No. Stop. Oh,
1: no.
0: Hell
1: no.
0: Yeah. Stop.
1: Hold on. I got an example.
0: Stop.
1: I got an example.
0: No. You guys are acting like it's only your guys' side. Shut up.
1: No. Hang on.
0: I'll stop. Go ahead. Sing your swan song that you guys are the poorer side. Go ahead. I'll turn off my mic. Por favor. Go ahead. Small violin. My finger's going.
1: I was going to say, you and I in Washington. Turn it down just a little bit. Thank you. So, Turbine and I are big Wheel of Fortune fans, right?
2: Right.
1: So, we watch Wheel of Fortune all the time. We can. We like to solve the puzzles, and whoever get one beats each other, blah, blah, blah. That's just what we do. So, Wheel of Fortune had a puzzle on last year, literally, that said Chicago sports team was the category. They had everybody but the White Sox on the list.
2: Did they have a Chicago Scouter?
1: Yes.
2: And not the White Sox.
1: Not the White Sox.
2: The level of disrespect.
1: The disrespect, brother.
0: Oh my God. Oh my God.
2: He got a lot of nerve. The nerve of him.
0: I watch so much novelas. And the fact that the White Sox, nobody gives them respect. Right? Santa Maria. Madre de Dios.
1: Oh my goodness. That
2: still ain't gonna change the fact that the White Sox are utterly disrespected.
0: Sir.
1: We can't even shout it out on Wheel of Fortune.
0: Sir. I'm sorry.
1: That was good, though.
0: Y'all know what I did.
1: That was good. I definitely did. That was good, though. But we can't even get shouted out on Wheel of Fortune.
2: We can't.
1: Come on.
2: At all. Come on, bro. Come on. The level of disrespect. Oh, here he go with this.
0: I have to change the vibes, guys. I was crying. I was sobbing.
2: You know what?
0: I was sobbing.
2: This is the one thing I'm waiting on about football season. We won't have to hear this. We don't have to hear this.
0: How bad is it that you guys don't have an actual, like...
1: We don't have one.
2: We don't need one.
1: We literally have one.
0: You don't have a song.
2: Winners don't need a song because you expect to win.
0: No, losers actually make the excuses.

0: to see if my hips don't lie, go to YouTube and you'll see the hips don't lie.
1: He said the hips don't lie.
0: I'm telling you right now. Hi.
2: Oh my God.
3: The unfriendly confines.
1: Just don't bring your goat.
0: Oh, we broke the curse already.
2: Oh, okay.
0: And while you guys are still doing your curse.
1: What curse is that? We just won. What are you talking about? 20 years ago. Y'all won 10, we won 20.
3: What is he talking about?
1: What are you talking about, curse? Because you tried to Danhausen us?
3: Right.
0: No, I didn't Danhausen nobody.
1: Tried to Turbinehausen us? Stop it.
3: Cubs are cursed.
1: Oh, man. So, I wanted to get ahead of this. I really wanted to get ahead of this.
0: I'm not cursed.
1: I really wanted to get ahead of this. We're going to have to break his soundboard one day.
0: I didn't fly an L in my stadium.
1: Yeah, we did fly an L in y'all stadium. Y'all hung an L too, a couple of them when we was down there. So,
0: who lost today?
1: We didn't.
3: We did it.
1: Who's winning that division?
0: I'm glad that you won your division. Yeah, it looks okay. Like everybody so, over there. Why did you just try, nobody wants so, to win.
3: Why did you just try to drop a cheap shot?
1: You trying to throw shade out?
0: Because you guys are cursed.
1: You know what? You know he remind me of, man. You know what he remind me of?
0: You guys want to
1: He remind me of Kawhi Leonard right now and having to give up that 700. Can we talk about that? Can we talk about the ridiculousness of the LA Clippers right now?
0: We can.
1: Can we talk about that?
0: And then
1: we're going to have to talk about the fact that Ben Simmons is back in basketball. Yeah.
0: Hey, look, man.
3: What?
0: He deserves it.
1: What?
0: He's going to average a 5-5-5 in the NBA, right, this next upcoming season.
1: Oh, my God.
0: 5 points, 5 rebounds, 5 assists.
1: And 5 shots
0: Ryan
1: I didn't
0: James
1: take.
0: Ryan James says 6-6-6. I'm going 5-5-5.
1: And 5 shots he didn't take.
0: This is a price of right. I'm going underneath that.
1: You think he's going to play 60 games?
3: I'm going 2-3-4.
1: 2-3-4. You think he's going to play 60 games?
0: Yeah, because quite frankly,
3: no.
0: Russell Westbrook was the contract that he was being offered. Because when we found out that Russell Westbrook retired, we also found out that the Sacramento Kings offered him another deal.
3: Yeah, they did. Yeah.
0: So they clearly said, Ben, do you want this contract? And he said, yeah, why not? I'm not going anywhere. So guess what? Ben Simmons and Zach LaVine have one chance to prove that they are not losers. But guess what? They probably are going to be still losers in the NBA.
1: You know,
0: they're the Kings, the Browns of the NBA.
1: Sacramento had the audacity to try to convince Zach LaVine not to opt into that contract.
3: Which is crazy.
1: Like, y'all thought he was going to leave how many millions of dollars on the table and nobody else was going to give him that bread?
3: I'll get the bread.
1: All right. But congratulations, Ben Simmons. Welcome back to the NBA. Hopefully Sacramento treats you right. Hopefully you treat Sacramento right.
3: I was just about to say that.
1: My
3: neck and my back.
1: Exactly. I hope the young man do get a chance to play more than 60 games this season. I don't think.
3: Which is crazy. I know him more as a fisherman now.
1: Hey, I mean, ain't he Australian?
3: I saw him on Bass Pro Shops.
1: I thought Australians was tough. I thought Australians were supposed to be tough.
3: He not Bill Ford tough, that's for sure.
0: You know what he is?
1: Absolutely, he was.
0: Not an NBA player.
3: Let's go to the phone lines right now. 773-591-1690 is the number to join the conversation. We are also live on WVON's Facebook page. Tune in to the show. Comment there. We will be definitely reading your comments live on the air. Right now, let's go back to the phone lines. We have Dale on line one. Dale, welcome to the fundamentals here on the Talk of Chicago 1690 WVON.
4: Hey, good evening, fellas. Well, first time caller. Is this Soul Train with all you black folks?
3: Hey, this is definitely the Soul Train. Soul Train started here.
4: Hey, how you guys doing? Where I'm out here in Texas calling in. First time caller, man.
0: Appreciate it.
1: From what part of Texas are you from, sir?
4: Say it again.
1: What part of Texas are you calling us from?
4: I'm calling from the great Lubbock, brother. How you doing?
1: Lubbock? Oh, man, I'm fine, man. I'm good old Tomball. I spent a little bit of time in Beaumont, too, bro.
0: I'm going to throw some ash pretty soon.
4: Let me ask you a question. I don't want to be offensive to you Negro folks, but you had some chicken today.
3: Actually, the crazy part is yes.
1: No, I didn't. I had some watermelon doing some grape Kool-Aid.
0: I had some arrachetta from a Latin guy that just passed through these parts.
1: Some who?
0: Arrachetta.
4: What's up, family?
1: What's going on, man?
3: What up, Chris?
4: Hey, what you call it? Shout out to Al Stone. And what up, Maurice Stovall, fellow Triton hooper back in the day. But I'll say this, that Cub manager, he's like Dick Juron. And let me ask you a question.
3: Hang on, let me interrupt you for a second. Who is Big Juron?
1: Dick Juron, the old Bears coach.
3: Oh, yeah, you stupid. Oh, you funny. Okay, gotcha.
0: Is he stupid or just not, like, informed?
3: No. Stupid like meaning that you're funny.
1: He said he looked like an accountant?
4: Yeah, hey, what about the Cubs dodged the bullet with Kyle Tucker? Do y'all see his stats, bro?
3: Woo, bad. Horrible.
0: I mean, that's a different one. When you talk about Kyle Tucker, yeah, definitely what he's doing on the Dodgers, great job that we avoided him. But Kyle Schwarber right now, he is owning something like Will Wade.
3: 40 home runs.
0: That's a different whole conversation.
4: He hitting the line and off that ball. I'm hoping he get 100 ribbies. He got like 40 homers, I think 82, 83 ribbies.
0: Yeah, 40 homers for sure. He's leading it right now, and PCA is right just one behind him.
4: That's a good player, man, but I haven't been keeping up with the Cubs a lot because it's not a lot. I'm going to be honest with you. Not a lot of, brothers on the squad. So I haven't
3: that's
4: really
3: for both teams.
0: We got two of them, bro.
3: That's for both teams.
4: Huh?
3: That's for both teams.
4: Yeah. So I just, I tacitly look at it. It's a Chicago squad. So, I don't want to be no hater, but I just, and plus the Rick and some of their politics.
0: I get you, bro.
3: Definitely understand that.
1: You brought up Kyle Schwarber, Chris, question for you. What do you think he should be in the MVP race with 40 home runs? And
4: Kyle Schwarber?
1: Yeah, Kyle Schwarber. 40 home runs, 83 RBIs. But remember, he's a DH.
4: Yeah. Seriously. See, that's the takeaway. Because what's his name? The other dude on the Cubs with the 39, he's playing every day.
1: Yeah.
4: But Kyle has a special skill. He could feast or famine because he strikes out a lot, too. But a dangerous hitter like that, especially if he gets hot, but then he can get cold. I would probably say he's maybe in the top 15.
3: Okay.
4: Because the hit, he's not an everyday player. He's not doing the grind. The DH, the other guy has more responsibility. Running the bases, stealing, stuff like that. Kyle really don't do that. But when he's hot, as you saw in the World Series, he can change the game.
1: Yeah, he can change. Well, they lost to the Braves. The Phillies lost to the Braves tonight, and he was 0-4. So
3: guess the Phillies weren't brave enough.
4: Yeah, Harper too. Harper ain't do much.
1: Harper just seemed like he kind of fell off to me. Him and Mike Trout was at one point going to be like the faces of baseball.
4: You know what I call Mike Trout?
1: What you call
4: him? Mike Drought. Dude got 20 homers, 50 ribbies. He's starting to slow down, man. He's starting to slow down. And no disrespect, he should have left the Angels
1: a long time ago.
3: Yeah.
4: Years ago.
1: Yeah, a long Years time ago. ago. I think with him, it's just more attrition, man. He done been hurt quite a few times, too. And, that's going to catch up with you in the long run. But I the reason I asked about Schwarber, because DHs that usually swing a hot stick all season, very rarely do they get consideration for MVP.
3: Absolutely.
1: And clearly this dude, his team has got the first wild card, and that's only because the Braves is in their division.
3: It's the Braves.
1: And he's by far the most productive offensive player probably in the league right now in baseball.
4: Mm-hmm.
1: But we don't give him the consideration of being MVP because he only played one side of the field.
4: I mean, I would say it's kind of a mute point. If I can get a championship, I wouldn't care. I wouldn't care about an MVP. If I can get the ship, that hardware, I'd take that over MVP. My opinion,
1: That's an interesting one. That's interesting.
4: What's the vote? Would you take it, y'all sitting there, MVP or a championship?
1: Oh, like, no. I'll take a championship.
3: Chip all day.
1: I would definitely prefer the average 10 on a championship team than the average 40 on a losing team.
0: Absolutely. Uncle Daddy has a prerequisite list that he needs to win a championship. He wants to win a championship. He wants to be all defense. He wants to be all NBA. Yeah. He wants to be all star. He just wants to be the best of the best of the best.
1: Got to. But winning a championship is
0: Uncle Daddy, come on. You win a chip? Come on.
1: Winning a championship is the ultimate goal, but if I got
0: to want Robert Horry's career? Seven chips?
1: I mean, if I could take Steve Kerr's?
0: No.
1: I'd rather have that.
0: I heard you talking about it. You had to think about it, buddy. So I'll let you think about it a little bit more.
3: Man, if only he could apply this knowledge to fantasy football. Doo-doo.
1: Wow.
4: What about them Colorado, that crazy game they won?
0: No, that was great yesterday. 14-13. Yeah. That was fun. Yeah.
1: What a way to end the game. They tried everything in their power to give it away.
3: They did.
1: They tried everything in their power to give it away.
0: The narrative is there, and now we have our time to play with it.
1: That's what she said.
4: Yes, sir.
0: Uncle Daddy. I need you to take a step back.
3: That was clever.
0: I need you to take a step back.
3: No turbine.
0: And stop! Stop!
4: Hey, you fellas are kind of enlightened for darker skinned people.
0: I mean, we're just trying to entertain everybody.
1: We learned how to read a long time ago.
4: Well, let's not overdo it, little buddy.
0: Brother Chris, you have yourself a good night, boy.
1: Appreciate you, man.
0: We love you, man. Have a good night.
3: Bring us an Alamo next week.
4: Hey, much love, Titus. On a serious note, you know, much love, and you know, I know you lost your mom, man. You know, much love to y'all. Y'all have a good night, brother.
1: Thank you, brother. I appreciate it, brother.
0: Gentlemen,
3: that was funny.
1: That was good.
0: Oi,
3: propane, why propane accessories.
0: I swear, right? All right, look, let's take a quick pause for the cause, reset ourselves, come back, and then we're gonna finish this conversation because we do have to talk about the Bears. Because
3: we didn't even talk about the Sox, which is crazy.
0: We had to talk about the Sox, Cubs, Bears, in a sense. What does it talk about the Sox, buddy? What does it talk about?
1: They won.
0: Good job.
1: What do Ollie Williams say? My favorite cartoon character, what did he say? They won again. Sure. It all matter.
3: It's going to rain.
0: It's good.
3: I just want to add two things before we go to break with the White Sox.
0: Okay.
3: Tonight, Colson Montgomery hit his 30th home run of the season. He has now like 84 overall in his career. I mean, that's the most in White Sox history as we being a sophomore year season. Of course, we also got to throw in Miguel Vargas. Miguel! He hit his 30th home run of the season tonight as well. And Tristan Peters, of course, he is the AL Rookie of the Month.
1: Yeah.
3: So I had to throw that in there with my wife's
1: I did see that one.
3: So we're good now. 773-591-1690 is the number to join the conversation. This is The Fundamentals with me, DJ Turbine, Uncle Day-Day.
0: I am DJ Turbine. Hey, you're T.W. Williams.
3: I don't know. I'm talking
0: and
3: crazy.
0: PCA is just one home run away from 40 home runs.
1: We know that.
0: So, no, you didn't.
1: I did know that. We said 39.
0: You didn't want to talk about it.
1: I can count. But you know what he ain't at? He ain't at 40. And you know who is at 40? The person ahead of him. In the words of the great Vin Diesel, if you win by inch or you win by mile, you won.
0: Fortunately, the race ain't over.
1: It's not.
0: We have a long way to go.
1: And let Al Stone say,
0: and I got a guy that can go 40 for 40. You tell me who on your team, I love the budding stars over there, but who's the, I'm going to ask you right now, but when we come back on the other side of the break for the White Sox, south side of here, who, in your opinion, in your general opinion, who's the star? Who is the guy that you want, the one that you want to build around?
1: We got four.
0: I know. Pick one. So.
3: What you got on my 40, PCA?
0: Southsiders, y'all figure it out. You got a couple minutes. We'll be right back.
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7: Jay-Z surprised fans in London this week with an unannounced appearance at his immersive Blueprint pop-up experience in Trafalgar Square. The week-long activation celebrates 30 years of Jay-Z's career and the 25th anniversary of his classic album, The Blueprint. The exhibit features large-scale installations and vintage televisions, playing music videos, performances, and cultural moments from 2001. And Dwayne PPD Davis says he plans to appeal his conviction in the murder of rap icon Tupac Shakur. A Las Vegas jury found the 63-year-old guilty of first-degree murder with the use of a deadly weapon after a trial that featured testimony from 27 witnesses. Jurors deliberated for about 90 minutes before returning the guilty verdict. Prosecutors argue Davis orchestrated the 1996 drive-by shooting after Tupac and members of his entourage fought with Davis's nephew, Orlando Baby Lane Anderson, at the MGM Grand just hours before. Moments after the verdict was read, Davis reportedly told the court he intends to appeal the decision. With the latest in entertainment at 17 and 47 minutes past each hour, I'm Bree Wood on the Black Information Network, your home for Black news first.
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14: SWIC on your home for 24/7 news, the Black Information Network. Here's what's happening in your region right now. The New Orleans Police Department says they're lacking an appropriate number of cops on the street, so they're using drones to fill in the gaps. NOPD Superintendent Ann Kirkpatrick says her magic number is 1,200 cops on the street, but she says she's still a couple of hundred off, even with the current recruit class. Kirkpatrick also says drones can make it to the scene of a call faster than a police car. Her statements come as citizens and the ACLU ask for a third-party entity to provide oversight for drones. And keep in mind, many Black residents are pushing back against the drones because they're afraid of over-policing in the community.
15: I was at the library with my daughter. She got a call that the roof caved in. And my son-in-law was talking about the baby. Don't know if the baby okay or not. And I called 911.
14: That's Tracy Nylon, one Detroit Black woman who says her daughter is dealing with tree damage after a tornado rammed through Detroit. It's the first time a tornado has touched down in the area for 30 years. One hasn't been seen since 1997, according to the Weather Center. Now, that storm knocked power out to hundreds of thousands, and crews are now having to cut through trees to reach the lines, and that could take days. Well, Victor Glover, the Black man and pilot from the Artemis II space mission, was among the astronauts who visited New Orleans this week. Their actual mission was to head to NASA's Michoud Assembly Facility and thank the workers there in person for their help building NASA's spacecrafts. Here's Fox 8.
16: I know you guys are really grateful that we are here, not as grateful as we are that you are here.
14: You see, the Michoud facility built several important parts for the spacecraft they traveled on. Here's Hansel Gill, the director of NASA Michoud, who's a Black man.
17: We build the core stage, which is the primary propulsion system, the backbone of the rocket. It powers the rocket for the first 8 minutes of flight. We build the structural assembly for the crew. The crew module, so the crew is actually operating inside the structure that is built in this facility.
14: I'm Tammy Eswick on your home for 24/7 News, the Black Information Network. Now here's your Washington Roundup.
18: The Trump administration is asking the Supreme Court to withhold delivery of some mail ballots. The move escalates a legal fight just 2 months before the November midterm elections. The emergency appeal stems from President Trump's executive order from March that gave federal agencies a larger role in election administration and mail voting. The Justice Department says the new rules involve only modest envelope design and addressee information requirements. Vice President J.D. Vance won't say if the U.S. has plans to help the Iranian people overthrow the Islamic regime. Vance hosted the White House press briefing and was pressed on recent comments from President Trump, where he encouraged the Iranian people to rise up.
19: There are a lot of course, additional tools that we have at our disposal. Some of those the president will use and some of them he won't.
18: Vance is saying very little to advertise what the U.S. is doing with Iran from a podium. And that's your Washington Roundup. I'm Mike Moore on your home for 24/7 News, the Black Information Network.
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14: The U.S. Mint released $1 gold-colored coins into circulation on Wednesday, featuring President Trump's likeness. The coins were released into circulation at noon and sold out within hours. On the head side of the coin is a portrait of Trump along with the engravings Liberty, In God We Trust, and 1776 to 2026. On the tail side of the coin is the presidential seal. The coin was struck to honor America's 250th birthday. Meanwhile, President Donald Trump says this summer's World Cup added $18 billion to the U.S. economy, and he wants to keep the tourism boom going.
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0: like
1: that. That's what I want. They Simeon, like you. That. You should have went to Simeon. You should have went to Simeon.
2: I tried.
1: Everybody should have went to... No, because you could, all couldn't handle Simeon.
3: I went to Waukegan.
2: They didn't accept me.
1: Yes.
2: I didn't want to go there.
1: Simeon, you.
2: That was my dream school. I didn't get to go.
1: The original... Well, those CVS folks... And shout out to the CVS people because they having their festivities this weekend. Ooh.
3: I don't like...
1: I mean, I love some people that went to CVS. My little brother went there.
2: CVS.
1: You know, I got another little brother from another mother. He went from there. You know, he went there. My uncle, maybe. You know, he went there. I know quite a few CVS people. We Thornwood went into CVS last year in basketball, smacked them around by like 50. So, you know, shout out to CVS for trying to enjoy that weekend, but they should have went to Simeon U. Should have went to Simeon U. I'm just saying. Okay, but as far as to these colors, Turbine.
2: I do got a question for you.
1: What up?
2: What's the word?
1: The bird is the word.
2: You got dang on right. My man. Please continue.
1: Yeah. As far as these colors, why he talking about exactly. Milwaukee Brewers
2: Come
1: colors.
2: On, man.
1: It's Thornwood.
2: Come on, man. Thornwood.
1: Thornwood.
2: Yes, sir.
1: It's Thornwood. Go T-Birds.
2: Shout out to the homie. You know, good friend of mine, Bianca, you know, Thornwood alum.
1: Thornwood alum. So, yeah, Thornwood alum. Like I said, I didn't graduate from Thornwood, but I am Thornwood through and through at this point in time in my life. I spend more time at Thornwood than what I do at the crib. So.
2: You know what's funny? So, speaking of Bianca, so her and her friends all went to Thornwood with each other. And the fact is that they always talk about you. They bring you up because of the coaching and stuff like that. They're like, man, I saw Uncle Dede on the highlights. So, I saw him get into one of the players, blah, blah, blah. You know, just things of that nature. Not really going off on him, but, you know, coaching-wise, on the sidelines and stuff. So, it's just like, man, that's crazy how y'all really know who he is. Like, it's crazy. Right. Chicago's favorite uncle.
1: I'm everywhere.
2: Literally. So, I just want to give you that much love.
1: I appreciate it.
2: It's pretty cool.
1: Weston House. All right, Westside, 290 in the building. We got to get a little love to Weston House. Barbara Jean, I see you.
2: Must have been hanging out with Rufus or something.
1: Yeah, yeah. Hey, man, so before we move on to our conversation, I got to get some love to my homies, man. Mm-hmm. This in the chat, they done blew the chat up. They probably done got back to 2K now.
2: Probably.
1: To Marlo, Skills. Skills brother Mike. Well, man, I appreciate y'all for tuning in and listening. You know, that's big time. That's big time. So when we get back on the video game, don't be talking, especially Marlo, because Marlo is officially the mouth of the South, man. And right there.
2: No words need to be said.
1: Yeah, Marlo is hilarious. He's probably the funniest dude, the biggest troll I know. You gotta have thick skin in order to rock with this.
2: So what
1: dude.
2: Y'all rock with? Y'all playing what? 2K Madden? What y'all doing?
1: 2K. Okay. Yeah, 2K all day. I don't play Madden. I play 2K. I play college football. I just got back on Undisputed. I be knocking folks out.
2: Okay.
1: Folks out on Undisputed. I played it against my big brother from another mother, Debo. He beat my ass. So
2: I mean his name Debo.
1: It was pretty.
2: It's Debo.
1: We fought three times, right? And this is how far back we go with boxing. We played Fight Night together.
2: Oh, yes. Yes.
1: I thought I was cold because I'm beating up everybody that come to the crib. Mm. I'm getting on the PlayStation. I'm beating folks up in Fight Night. Debo like, man, young fella, you don't really mess with this boxing like that. I'm like, bro, grab the sticks.
2: Right.
1: Man, halfway through the third round, I'm like, bro, you cheating. You cheating. So it's been real personal ever since. Like, man, I'm gonna get cold in one of these boxing games, Debo. When I do, man, like what they said on the Little Giants that one time.
2: Yeah, that one time.
1: I'm gonna knock you out one time on this boxing game. And we fought. I want to say it was last weekend. We fought on Undisputed, and the first fight that we had, I ended up knocking him down twice. Mm. And I was like, oh man, I'm gonna win. And it was a draw, like a legit draw. We fought two more times. And needless to say, I don't think I won another round. So, I'm not as good as I thought I was.
2: Who coming? Y'all, who coming? Who coming?
1: Who they?
2: Debo. Debo.
1: How's your chain? It's my bike, punk.
3: You want to back up? Talk to me.
1: It's my bike, punk. But nah, but yeah, it's 2K. It's 2K college football. Undisputed. I play Battlefield every now and again. GTA, I still get on GTA. Because, you know, that's when I can steal cars and drive on sidewalks. And my baby girl, she love that. She be like, Poppy, put on a game so I can run the people over on the side.
0: Why do you have to say poppy? Like, it,

0: I know what you're trying to say.
1: But no, that's because no, that's what
0: just she, like, Daddy, can you see, put us put so, no. Daddy, can you put a car aside to the street? No, you want to say Poppy. Like, so you want to specify.
1: If it wasn't past her bedtime, I'd call her so that she can tell you what I say to her when she called me Dad.
2: I'm going to say that's what she always calls you.
1: She calls me Poppy.
2: He just trying to be
1: Why? Weird. Come on, man.
2: Why are you being so difficult?
1: She 50-50,
0: because he's
1: bro.
0: Trying to be difficult. No, I know what he's 50-50. Doing. He wants to defend himself behind this kind of shield of it.
2: You know what?
0: No, you're not. No, you can't. Stop.
2: No.
0: You ain't going to have it. Because he is a father of a bicultural child, and he wants to sit there and say that because she says Poppy, that's the only reason that it has to be said. No, it's not.
1: That's what she called me.
0: She called you Daddy?
1: No.
0: No?
1: She called me Dad. I'm going to be like, well, who that?
0: No.
1: She'll tell you in a heartbeat. I don't have a dad. I have a Poppy. No. That's right. That's what she's been calling me all her life until she got to school. When she got to school and her friends, she'd be like, that's my dad, that's my dad. Then she like,
0: I never said she didn't call you her daddy.
1: I'm not.
0: I'm talking about video games.
1: I'm not. She don't call me dad. I leave that to other folks call me daddy. It's not.
0: It just depends because this gentleman right now is wearing gray sweatpants.
2: Shout out Eddie Guerrero. I am your Poppy.
0: Arriba La Rosa.
2: God dang gone right, brother.
1: Did you mention the gray sweats for real? Nobody knows that.
0: No, but I'm going to tell them out there because they know they want to know.
1: Nobody know.
0: They want to know.
1: Don't nobody need to know that?
2: They definitely need
0: I to think know. You want them to know that.
1: I will stand up on camera if I want
0: no,
1: to.
0: No, you don't. Stop. Stop. I know this is a humble brag. I know a humble brag when I see a humble brag. And Uncle Dede says
1: camera.
0: Those are light gray, not dark gray.
1: They are heather gray, if you must know.
2: This is a family show, and we are on FCC Airways. We can't be doing that, fellas. No. No. I'm just saying, it's a family show. It's a family show.
1: Oh, my God.
2: Oh, man. Speaking of family, we got to show some love real quick. We got to go into our next topic real quick. So if those of you who do not know and been under the rock the last 2 weeks, we got to do some love to, of course, our favorite Chicago football team. The Chicago State Cougars, Chicago's only NCAA Division I football team, have launched their historic inaugural season. Tune in this Saturday, tomorrow, September 5th, as CSU takes on the University of Tennessee Martin. 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Cougar Nation, tune in and get ready to shock the world. Man, was it a great time last week at SeatGeek Stadium. The Chicago State Cougars kicked off their inaugural football season, and unfortunately, they did not get the win, but the vibes was totally right last week. Coach Rome came on earlier last week, and he also came in earlier this week and talked about the disappointment not winning the first game. But, again, there's going to be many more opportunities in order to win games, and, of course, it's, again, the first season. But the fact that the love was there from the city of Chicago and, of course, the alumni, the current students there at Chicago State wanted this to happen for the last 15 years. We finally got a football team, and everybody showed up and showed out. WVON showed up and showed out. Shout-out to our colleagues here, went to the game exactly, and did their thing. And, man, it's been a great ride. Again, unfortunately, the win did not come out in their favor last week, but I'm excited for Chicago State football. I can't wait to go to the next home game. We got plenty of games to go to. I can't wait to also go to the homecoming game.
1: Yeah, nah, that's going to be the ride.
2: And
1: right
2: it's on Halloween. Like, come on, man.
1: That's
2: like,
1: going to be the ride right there.
2: Woo! It's going to be so live. Shout out to President Z Scott over there at Chicago State University. Again, Coach Rome, you know, let's get a win tomorrow and support our brothers again at Chicago State University, Chicago's only Division I football team. Who else going to show them love but not us? We basically call CSU HBU anyway.
1: Yeah, anyway.
2: So, I mean, let's go and support them. Come on, man. So, please, please, please, tune in to Vine.TV, VON.TV in order to watch the game. You can also download the WVON app, click on the Vine TV section, and you can find the game right there. It's literally that easy. If you got Roku, Apple TV, Amazon Fire, any of those, you can find Vaughn TV. 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Again, it will be broadcasting live at 6 p.m. tomorrow on Vaughn TV and, of course, WVON. So we got to show Chicago State some love, man. This has been a long time coming. This is a great fight. I can't wait to support the team. I can't wait to go out to the next home game. You can go to all the home games that will be at SeatGeek Stadium in Tinley Park. So definitely got to show love to Chicago State again. Can't wait for tomorrow's game. Can't wait for the next home game. I'm going to be there. So tune in, check them out, and it's going to be a long, it's going to be a good fun season and a lot of fun. So, yeah, shout out to Chicago State football.
1: Hey, I got one thing with Chicago State football, man, and I hope that this comes to fruition because Chicago have, we got Northwestern, Loyola, Chicago State, DePaul, if I'm correct.
2: You are correct.
1: All are Division I schools.
2: Yes.
1: In the Chicago or Chicagoland area.
2: Correct.
1: Northwestern is the only one with a football team. Now, yeah, Chicago yeah. State is.
2: Yes, correct.
1: Hopefully, not Northwestern. Chicago State can go and recruit those talented kids from the inner city,
2: yes,
1: in the south suburbs, to give them an opportunity to play Division I football right here at home. And hopefully this can be the start of keeping homegrown talent here.
2: Absolutely.
1: Because we talk about how bad it is in basketball. The biggest stars in basketball, high school stars in basketball, leave Chicago for college.
2: Yeah.
1: And football, it's a little different because Chicago is not really a big-time pipeline for football like it is for basketball. But this could be the start of let's keep some of these kids here. Let's get them here, keep them here. And if we can put together a Chicago State team that's winning football games, competing in football games with a lot of homegrown talent, maybe we can start rolling that over to basketball.
2: Agreed.
1: Because I've been around the country dealing with basketball.
2: Yeah.
1: Chicago, in my opinion, still have the cream of the crop when it comes to overall talented basketball players.
2: That's the Mecca.
1: I still believe it. New York is close. Seattle is always knocking on the door. But Chicago is, to me, still the cream of the crop when it comes. And if you don't believe me, go look at all of the prep schools. Mm-hmm. Where are they going to get talent from?
2: Yep.
1: Coming to Chicago.
2: And you know what's crazy about that, especially with the basketball tip as we transition over? It's the fact that if you look at some of the greatest basketball players that come out of Chicago, they always got different Mount Rushmores. Some of them are staples like Isaiah Thomas or Derrick Rose, but most of the time, all the lineups are the same, and most of the guys who they even say that's great players don't even make it to the league.
1: Yes.
2: Like Billy the Kid, and of course, unfortunately, RIP Benji Wilson.
1: Benji, yep.
2: But it's just like they bring up names like this like you've never heard of, but they playground legends.
1: Yeah.
2: And it's just like, that's how great Chicago basketball really is. And you know, because of course, earlier this weekend, we had on a Chicago legend. He's not from Chicago, but Chicago basketball legend, Kevin Garnett.
1: Kevin Garnett.
2: He talks about Chicago basketball almost as much as anybody from Chicago.
1: Yeah.
2: So it's just like, it's one of those things where Chicago basketball was loved everywhere.
1: Yeah, and that's and I can say, you know, since I really got back into the landscape of coaching high school sports, that Chicago got some talented football players here
2: as
1: well.
2: Absolutely.
1: There are some amazingly talented football players here in Chicago, and we have to stop letting our athletes leave.
2: That's the biggest thing.
1: That's, we got to keep them hometown, and unless, you know, they're going, all right, they're going to a Duke or you going to a Power Five. But if you're not going to one of those powerhouse colleges, we got to keep them here. We have to figure out a way. And hopefully Chicago State football can be a staple for getting homegrown talent and keeping them here.
2: I'm excited. It kind of reminds me of when Deion Sanders went to Jackson State and they brought that vibe and that different life towards the organization. And don't get me wrong, they always had different players and coaches in that organization when the SWAC conference and with JSU, and they always had a good football team. But the fact is now that, you know, with that extra attention brought to them, it's just making it more interesting. And with Chicago having the only Division I football team in CSU, that makes it so much better. Like, we got to support these young men. They got to go to these games and show up and show out. So I'm really excited. Again, the Chicago State Cougars will be playing the University of Tennessee Martin College tomorrow, the Knights. They will be playing them again tomorrow at 6 p.m. specifically here on your media partner with WVON and Vine TV at 6 p.m. Please tune in, watch, and show that Cougar pride.
1: Absolutely. Absolutely. So, speaking of football.
2: Got to go into it.
1: Let's get to this NFL.
2: Let's do it.
1: The Bears.
2: The Bears.
1: We're going to talk about this trade a little bit, Turbine?
2: It's so much to talk about with the Bears. Did you see Caleb on Hot Ones?
1: I didn't. I did see him at the Cubs game, though.
2: Hey.
1: I saw the future of Chicago. Yes. Like, and there's some young dudes, some young studs. If you don't watch hockey, Connor Bedard is here.
2: I would say he was the only one that was missing.
1: He was the only one that was missing.
2: Only one missing.
1: Caleb Williams, Caleb Wilson, P. Crow Armstrong, Connor Bedard. Chicago Sports.
2: Matas Buzelis.
1: Mm-hmm. Like Matas Buzelis. Chicago Sports.
3: Showed up for the Cubs.
1: Are in great hands. Too bad they didn't go to 35th Street. I wouldn't have went to 35th Street either if I was.
3: But all of them showed up for the Cubs in a win.
1: I would.
3: Uncle Daddy, stop trying to hide it. Like,
1: I just said, I'm with. 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
3: Why not, man? I mean, the South Side has a budding crop of young stars that why wouldn't you want to go watch them?
1: Because if you want to go for the actual experience, and you in Chicago and you got to choose between the South Side and the North Side for a baseball game,
3: you can't go wrong either way.
1: Yes, you can. The food is better on the South Side
2: for sure.
3: But I don't know about that, but it sounds weird to say that. But okay, because it sounds like the South Side of Chicago has better food than the North Side. Chicago has good food overall, but Uncle Daddy, thank you.
1: But the experience of the actual.
3: You know what? Go to the West Side because only the West Side has the best parking. If you don't go to the West Side, you're going to pay an arm and a leg. But go to the South Side to get good food. But go to the North Side to get good sports.
1: A good experience. You absolutely.
3: Uncle Day Day, what do we tell them? Anybody wants to come to Chicago?
1: And then if you want to
3: see it sounds like malarkey at this point, brother.
1: And if you want to see football, go to the East Side for now.
3: Yeah, in the water. Go ahead. Go get yourself a buoy.
1: Yep.
3: Go get yourself a dinghy.
1: A canoe. A
3: you know, whatever you can whatever get there. Can get. Uncle Daddy, what are you telling anybody coming into Chicago, bro?
1: If you're coming to visit, eat as much food as you can, because I promise what you got at the crib is not as good as what's here.
2: It's not. Nowhere near.
1: If you
3: here and say right now, Chicago is in a great spot when it comes to Chicago sports.
1: It is.
3: Whether it comes to the North Side, the South Side, baseball is coming to a hot end right now, but not even a hot end. Both the North and the South Side are looking to be punching their tickets to the playoffs. And then you have the Cubs, I'm sorry, the Bears starting their season. Halloween comes around the corner, and then here comes the Blackhawks and the Bulls. Yeah. We're in a very fun time for Chicago sports. And it seems like Chicago sports is going to be good.
1: Hey, I might actually watch a Bulls game this year.
3: Yeah, man. You should watch more. You should watch more than one, buddy. You should watch more than one.
2: Unless you pay for CHSN. We ain't watching no Bulls games.
1: I'm from Englewood. It's a way around it.
3: That's two Southsiders over here saying that they don't support you guys. They don't support you guys.
1: But I definitely
3: you got two guys over here that don't support you guys. No, I don't know what you're doing in Chicago.
1: I definitely will be in attendance for at least one Bulls game this season.
2: Now, can I ask you guys something? Because I've been ranting about this for the last almost 2 years now. I don't want to pay $30 a month for a subscription for teams that don't make the playoffs. I'm sorry.
1: Well, the
3: White Sox are making the playoffs this year, sir. So stop not having faith in the baseball team that you represent.
2: Whooped de doo.
1: I'm not paying $30 for a subscription to see that.
3: See what? A winning baseball team in the South Side?
1: No, it's not even about it.
3: Hey, Southsiders, I got Uncle Day-Day who don't want to see you. Hey, D-Dub don't want to see you. He says you guys suck. He said you guys are not even worth their wallets.
1: I said that I'd rather stream it than pay for it.
3: No, you didn't. You said you don't want to watch it at all.
1: I don't want to pay. I said I don't want to pay to watch that.
2: That's what
3: you had to pay for watch it either way. So you don't want to watch it at all? At all? Because you're not going to get a free game here and there, buddy. I'm telling you right now. So, ladies and gentlemen, Uncle Day-Day does not want to watch. No. Uncle Day-Day does not want to watch baseball games that will actually cost him money.
1: I didn't say baseball. I said that. meaning that channel. I don't want to pay for that channel.
0: Okay, so for that channel, CHN Chicago, Uncle Dede will not be watching the Blackhawks. He will not be watching the White Sox. And he definitely won't be watching the Bulls.
1: I'll be watching the Bulls.
2: Can I ask you a question?
0: You can, but I will not let him get off the hook. No. So,
2: I just want to ask you just a question as a Cubs fan.
0: Sure.
2: Do you pay for Marquee?
0: I watch every game.
2: Do you pay for Marquee?
0: I watch every game.
2: So that's exactly what we're saying. We're saying we don't want to pay for it, but we're going to watch the games. We never said.
0: No, Titus. That's not what you said.
2: That's literally what we said.
0: No, it's not.
2: That's literally what we said.
0: No, it's not.
2: You know what? Let's go to the Facebook comments because they know what it is. So
0: that's why he wants to send you comments because he knows that.
2: I got a big one.
0: Go ahead.
1: All right, Sydney.
2: We got Sydney in the chat as always, our resident true Chicago White Sox insider. But of course, we got in the chat, we got to give a big shout out and show some love to our colleague at the station, Lori. Hey,
1: what's up, Lori?
2: How you doing? Thank you for joining us on the Fundamentals tonight. I know you cracking up and being like, these guys talk too much. Yeah. They can't get to the point of what they're trying to talk about. So, big shout out to you. Of course, I got to pull up Sydney Brown's comment as well. Sydney says, if you want a party, you go to Wrigley. If you want the full baseball experience, you go to Sox Park.
0: Sydney!
2: That's what he said. His words.
0: Sydney!
2: His words, not mine.
0: Stop. If you want a party, you go to Wrigley. If you want a full baseball experience, you go. That sounds like you telling me, if you want a headache, go to Wrigley. If you want a sinus headache, go to the South Side. It doesn't make sense, Sydney. Seriously.
2: Hey, that's pretty good.
0: Don't make sense. Cállese, mi amigo. Cállese. I will be there for Whiskey and Comiskey toward the late parts of September, but my boy. No. I will sit there and say this much. I was there this past weekend in Wrigley when they won 17-3 against the Brewers.
2: Can I ask you a question?
0: It was a fun atmosphere. I'm telling you right now, I couldn't even get in the street. We have been in a bad spot because since we actually beat the White Sox in a series, since we beat them, we actually have not won a series since. We have been 1-2, 1-2 right now against Miami. We just won tonight, so we can win this series, but we're not winning. We're taking the perennial definition of one step forward, two steps back. So we're still trying to get back there. And right now, the Cubs are working, and the fact that we got this win tonight against the Mariners in Miami, two more games. Monday, we're going to be against Milwaukee again, and that's going to be our biggest test. I'll sit there and say, the Southsiders, what's your biggest test right now? Because the last series, you guys actually lost to Texas.
2: First of all, brother, we got a 3-game lead in our division. So every
0: it's game- not about 3-game lead. I'm talking about what you guys just did. You guys actually won one, went 2-1 against, was it the Astros?
2: Can I finish my statement?
0: Yeah.
2: You asked me a question. I was getting to it.
0: No, I didn't. I was actually talking, and you actually interrupted me.
2: You just asked me a question.
0: No, I didn't. I was stating things.
2: You just said,
0: what
2: is our biggest test? And I was trying to answer your question.
0: No, that's what I was saying. I was trying to recap your series about what's going on right now. But so far, you're doing good. So, Titus, what's going on with the Sox?
2: Okay, thank you. So, what I was going to say was that to answer your question, you are correct. Our biggest challenge right now is winning games to make sure we keep the division lead. And, of course, as you know, we did lose the series against the Houston Astros. We won one game and lost three. But the good news is that the Guardians also were losing games, too, as well. So we still have a 3-game lead in the division right now. And that's really our biggest hurdle because of the fact is, like you said, it all started with that Cubs series. They did look like they turned it around after the Cubs series. They won two out of three of their 3-game matchups. But after that, the wheels kind of fell off. Murakami is not doing well after coming back from injury.
0: No, he hasn't really been on.
2: Exactly. Again, like I said, Miguel Vargas
0: and Tristan Peters have been doing great.
2: They've been doing lights out. But again, like you said earlier with your team, the problem with the White Sox right now is also pitching. Luis Castillo in the last game against the Houston Astros looked terrible.
1: Terrible.
0: But I'll tell you right now, if you want to party, go to the North Side. If you want to experience actual baseball winning culture, go to the North Side. If you want to experience actual good baseball, go to the North Side.
3: If you want to experience just winning barely, go to the South Side. I'm telling you right now, that's because Sidney wants to sit there and he did it again. He just chimed in again.
2: You know what? Can I ask you?
3: Sidney!
2: Can I ask you a personal
3: question? No, no, I'm going to read Sidney's.
2: I'm going to ask you something while you pull up the comment. You said you was in Wrigley, right? Were you in Wrigley at the stadium or around the area?
3: I was in the Brickhouse Tavern right outside.
2: Okay, gotcha. I'm going somewhere with this. When you went to the White Sox game and you had on a White Sox jersey and you sent the group chat pictures of you saying that it was a great atmosphere, where were you at?
3: The Brickhouse Tavern?
2: No. When you went to the White Sox game and you had on a White Sox jersey...
3: That was gifted to me when I walked into the stadium.
2: And you sent it to the group chat. Aha! Aha! You were at where again?
3: So if because you don't want to put it in your actual narrative, I'll tell you. Earlier this year, I was at the Toronto Blue Jays and the White Sox game when I was in the stadium in Guarantee Rate Field when Munetaka Murakami actually scored his first ever home run in Guarantee Rate Field. So, That White Sox fan can't sit there and say that because I can. And I watched the stud that you guys thought was a stud actually be a stud. And now you're actually begging him to be a stud now here in September. He wants to talk. I'm going to talk on the day that you can talk after me. I'm not going to let you talk. I'm going to talk after me.
2: No, the crazy part is.
3: No, you no, can't. No, Uncle Titus, you will talk no, after me. No, crazy, you wanted me to keep no, talking. No, I'm going to keep no, talking, buddy.
2: No. The crazy part is
3: Titus. The crazy part is that you want to cut me off. Are you going to let me talk? I let you talk.
1: Y'all sound like y'all in traffic.
4: You cut me off. No,
3: he sounds like my work husband that just wants to keep on arguing with me.
2: That's BS. Because I asked him specifically.
3: That's my work husband because clearly he just keeps on arguing with me like we're actually married over here.
2: What is he talking about?
3: Paul, I'm telling you right there. He keeps on arguing with me.
2: What is he talking about right now?
3: That's my work husband over there. He's a dark chocolate blanket that provides me comfort. But right now, he is providing me a lot of discomfort because I want to show him, hey,
1: I hope your,
3: you
1: your,
3: and me
1: your,
3: argue your like a married husband, couple, buddy. That's what we're doing right now. And you knew what was going to happen. You knew I could do this eventually. I'm not scared of it. You over here going to back up like that. Back up.
1: Keep backing up. And not of the fundamentals.
3: No, I want him to back up the way he's backing up. Keep backing up, buddy.
2: I don't know.
3: I'm with you, Barbara Jane. They need to go way into the corner.
1: Into separate corners. Both of them need to get on.
2: I don't know what he's talking about. I
1: know what he's talking about. He's talking about his work husband making him feel uncomfortable. That's what I heard.
2: And I don't know what he's talking about.
1: I don't know where that just
2: right,
1: went.
2: That just went left field completely. But what I was saying was
1: let's transition to what Sidney said.
2: I want to recap because he cut me off. We're not gonna go on that. We're just gonna act like.
1: So are you Mr. Turbine or Mr. Tita?
2: I don't know what's happening here. I don't know. He disappeared. So it's good. Good. I'm glad he disappeared. So what I was saying was
3: I'm here. I'm just letting you dig your own hole, buddy. You're 12 feet deep. You might go 18.
2: I asked him a specific question about Rate Field experience and Cubs experience. And he said he was at a tavern in Wrigleyville. But he was at the stadium game.
3: Hey, Titus, I've been at many taverns from both sides, on the north and the south.
2: I have had my fair share.
3: You need to stay out of the ones. You want to act like it's something. No, buddy. I am the one advocate of Chicago sports. I've been
0: everywhere.
2: Nobody asked you that. I asked you a specific question.
0: Wow. And you You didn't ask me anything, but I stated that what we did here at work. So, buddy, what I'm going to need you to accept what was going on there, buddy, okay? Okay, it's okay. It's fine. It's fine. We worked 7 years together.
2: What is he talking about? What is happening right now?
0: I'm saying it right now, buddy. You don't got to argue it.
2: What is happening?
0: Hispanic Martin gentleman over here.
2: Help.
1: Did you say help?
2: Help me.
0: He is a warm,
2: what is happening?
0: He is a warm, dark chocolate blanket around me. I'm telling you right now, he's doing what he needs to do for me. Okay,
2: I'm a what,
0: buddy?
1: So what do y'all do at work? What do y'all? Oh my god!
0: Oh, you saw this. You saw this coming. Don't act like you didn't.
1: You saw. He did what now?
0: Oh, we talked about this.
2: No,
0: before.
2: We didn't. I don't know what he's talking about.
1: Titus said he was not present for that conversation. Help! Right there.
2: What is happening? Oh. Help!
1: This man.
0: We're here. We're here, guys. Dead. Okay. So, let's focus again.
2: How? Focus.
1: So let's summarize this.
0: I know. Okay. It's just something else. Titus, go ahead. If you want a minute, go take a minute.
1: Turbine is a Cubs fan that enjoys the entire atmosphere of Wrigleyville in itself.
0: Of course.
1: But he had a good time at the G, at Guaranteed, inside the baseball stadium because
0: I always have a good time at Guaranteed Ray Field.
1: He had a
0: Why
1: good
0: not?
1: Time there. And he admitted that it was a good time inside the stadium.
0: Mm-hmm.
1: And the Cubs is a good time in the stadium and around because it's more to do. It's Wrigleyville. It's actually a village. But this is where it got weird at, right here.
0: The fact and that I'm, me and him argued like a married couple?
1: No, forget the argue. Y'all argue like you go.
0: You just wanted to say it, but you pull back on
1: no,
0: it.
1: No, you skip past brothers to go to Mr. and Mr. Like, yeah, it's my work
0: in
1: husband.
0: In a sense.
1: It makes me uncomfortable. And the things that we do at work.
0: That man provides me a lot of support.
1: Can we back up a little bit?
0: I'm trying to.
1: Oh,
0: I'm trying to.
1: Barbara Jean, I'm with you. They need a timeout. Oh my god.
0: From 6 a.m. to 6 p.m.
1: That's
0: a good man.
1: Emotional support.
0: Yeah.
1: Physical support.
0: Pretty much. I'm trying to keep it together too, buddy. I'm trying to as well. I'm trying to keep it as one unit.
1: Can you cue the violin again?
0: I might. I can get it together if you really want it.
1: You really need this. Oh my god.
0: I might.
1: Oh my god. Oh my goodness. What? Oh.
2: You have no words. I got no words.
1: Yeah, you have no words right now. And it's okay. And it's
2: Thank you for my mic back. What is happening? Barbara Jean is cracking up laughing right now.
0: Of course it is. What are we doing here, buddy?
2: I have no idea what's happening right now.
1: I don't know how we got there. I am afraid to talk right now.
2: I am afraid to talk.
1: Hell no.
0: Let's bring it back, guys.
1: No.
0: Let's bring it back.
1: No.
0: But either way.
1: No.
0: That's a good man right there.
1: No. No.
2: You see what happened?
1: No, I don't want no parts in that.
2: A couple weeks ago, he was talking about his dad meeting at this. Jesus Christ. What is happening?
0: Hey, Titus, didn't you have a good amount of my dad's meat this week and you loved it?
2: No.
0: Oh, I know he did. It was finger looking good for him, guys.
2: Oh, my gosh. Anyway, the Chicago Bears played their last preseason game last week.
1: Yes, can we talk about that?
0: Let's go.
2: Because I have no idea what's happening, but we definitely got to move on because this is weird.
0: Okay. We're there.
1: There is that line in the sand, guys, and I think we are there at that line.
2: We definitely reached the threshold.
1: We have. Lord.
0: Please recap
2: the Chicago Bears for us, Uncle Daddy.
1: I'm scared. Turbine, recap the Bears. He's the only safe one in here, obviously.
2: He the one who started
0: I'll do it. I will do it. I'll tell you right now.
1: I'm scared. I am scared.
0: So the Chicago Bears right now are entering their final week of when it comes to training camp.
1: I'm not afraid of much.
0: And the final cuts have actually been made, guys. So we have a week's worth of Bears cuts and Bears adjustments to talk about right now. But the biggest things we're talking about, and I'm going to bring to the gentleman right here to the table, looks like Braxton Jones will be our starting left tackle for the upcoming season. I don't know how long it will last, but that is at least going to be for at least two, three weeks. So, gents, what do you believe when it comes to Braxton Jones as our left tackle? And I beg y'all to be professional.
1: That it won't last long, obviously. One, two, or three? It won't.
0: That's what she said, bro. But I want to know what he said.
1: I don't.
2: Oh, Lord.
1: Oh, man. What did she say? What did he say?
2: Bears, right.
1: Yeah, the Bears. Okay, left tackle, the blind side.
2: He blindsided me with that last time.
1: I know he did. And it was real. I'm just telling you guys.
0: I am talking about what happens at the line of scrimmage. The defensive line. The offensive line. I am talking about big, beefy men at the line of scrimmage bumping me. So, guys, tell me what's going on here when it comes to the Chicago Bears.
2: Okay.
0: Because the offensive line has questions, the defensive line has questions, but at the end of the day, they will meet at the line of scrimmage and bump me. So I need you guys to tell me what is going on here when it comes to the trenches of the Chicago Bears.
1: Well, obviously one thing that's going on is they're going to be, in the words of Turbine, bumping me. But one of the questions that we did get asked
0: big beefy
1: about,
0: man bumping me.
1: Okay, there you go. Yeah, what he said. One of the things that we did get answered for sure is that Javon Dexter is no longer a Bear, and we do have a new guy that will be stepping in.
0: Kenny Clark?
1: No. No. That will be stepping in. I am trying to teeter and temper my words carefully where I don't want to say anybody's name. Look, Turbine.
0: I said it.
1: You did. Let's stick with the offense.
0: I said it for a reason.
1: Let's stick with the offensive line. I am befuddled. Befuddled is my favorite word in the English dictionary, by the way. And at this moment in time right now, I am not afraid of much of anything, right? But I don't know what just happened. I don't know what just happened.
0: I'm asking T-Dub, about the Bears.
1: T-Dub was blindsided and railroaded, apparently.
0: I'm asking.
1: By his work husband. By whatever it is they do.
2: I don't got one of the L's. I don't know what the heck y'all talking about.
1: I don't know what happened there.
0: You keep arguing with me, buddy, but I'll argue back.
1: Oh, my God. Okay, so, yeah, the offensive line.
2: Whoo!
1: Braxton Jones.
2: Show me a soda.
0: That's a good man right there.
1: I got you. Braxton Jones is the starting left tackle.
2: Yeah. We all saw that coming.
1: We saw that happening. We going to watch the words we use.
0: Right? Yup.
1: We saw that.
2: He's talking about yup. Oh, my. I can't.
0: Just keep it going. Why do you got to talk? Just keep going.
1: We saw that about to happen and transpire, just like we saw the Javon Dexter trade. Yeah. Do you think they actually won that trade for Javon Dexter?
2: What did they get in return of?
1: They got
0: Kenny Clark, a fifth round will probably be competing for the nickel spot, and a future fifth round draft pick. I don't know if they really want it.
2: I don't know.
0: I will sit there and say that I understand because last week, being on Good Day, they really did a little deep dive when it came to that position.
2: Deep diving, huh?
0: In the sense of we thought that we knew that Jordan Vandenberg was being kind of favored over Javon Dexter. And we sat there and said, well, what's going to happen there? And we ultimately said that we see that Javon's going to get traded. And guess what happened? Javon got traded. So now, you're looking at guys like Kentavious Street. You're looking at guys like, what's my gentleman's name? Jordan Vandenberg. And, other DTs that are going to fill that hole. Grady Jarrett and things like that. And Grady should be a lot more healthier than last year. I know he came in last year and said he was dealing with a lot of injuries. And I'm hoping that this year that he is doing better. Even Clark, who just came here off that trade, even sat there and said there are players here in Chicago that he is familiar with, the likes of a Grady Jarrett or a Kentavious Street. He literally played with those guys 2 years prior to that. You know what I mean? Grady Jarrett prior to, but still. And he came in and realized, hey, Jarrett is still a good bet. I'm trying to be there. The big question on defense, real talk, guys, and I'm going to ask you, how much concern should the Bears have when it comes to Kyler Gordon at this point? Because it seems like his injury is soft tissue for the groin. However, it seems like it's not going to be in a good stance for the team. We shouldn't expect him anytime soon. Between this week, we've had Ryan Poles. We've had Ben Johnson, Press Taylor. We've had Dennis Allen all come to the into the mics and talk about it this week and say what's happening. And it seems like Ben Johnson and Ryan Poles are looking at Kyler Gordon as an afterthought. If not, he's not on the team. In a sense, they don't want to figure him into future plans. So, with that being said, gentlemen, Titus, you okay over there, buddy?
4: No.
0: Kyler Gordon, what is his actual expectancy of this team? Will he play for the team this year, or is his career as a Chicago Bear done?
2: On paper, from what management is saying for the Chicago Bears, it looks like his Chicago Bears career is done. They don't know if he'll be able to play again. They want him to, you know, push back past some discomfort that he's feeling in the rehab process to move forward on the next part of the process. Kyler Gordon's kept saying that he's at a certain point. And then in the response, Kyler Gordon released a video of him working out in some grass and doing these all types of drills. But, again, it doesn't mean anything if you're not on the field. As we all say, coach knows best more than anybody. The best ability is what?
1: Availability.
2: Exactly. And so right now he's not available. So it looks like, honestly, the Bears are fed up with him. You can't do anything with him right now in the beginning of the season, but the trade deadline will be coming soon. So it looks like I think that we saw Kyler Gordon play his last game as a Chicago Bear. And the sad part about it is, though, that we already lost Jaquan Brisker this offseason and Kyler Gordon. And these were two of Ryan Poles' first draft picks when he became GM of Chicago Bears. And unfortunately, none of them became Pro Bowls. And now you got the potential of losing both of them in 2 years. So it's just one of those things where it does suck as a GM when you pick these guys and it doesn't work out with them. But at the same time, it's one of those things where did Kyler Gordon write his own ticket? I think so. I think it's one of those things where, again, accountability is in a good place right now with the Chicago Bears. And there's an expectation that needs to be met. And we all see that all the players are bringing on the mentality of the head coach. And it seems like Kyler Gordon is just not rocking with what's going on with the team right now.
1: I'm a little teetering on the fence with this one because he, when he is healthy and he's on the field, he's a great talent, amazing talent. But like T-Dub just said, nobody is above the program. Nobody's bigger than the program. So you either going to get in line and fall into what our culture is, or you won't be a part of it, which is fine. You can go somewhere else. We wish you nothing but the best. It just sucked that even with Jaquan Brisker, they both had Pro Bowl talent, just couldn't stay healthy. Yeah. And Brisker was amazing while he was here. And it sucked to see him go because I, and me being a fan, I didn't want to see him leave. I would have liked to saw him try to put on a maybe about 10 pounds and play linebacker.
0: And, really?
1: Yeah, because, I mean, he
0: – It was had, there. It was an option.
1: It was there, yeah. Yeah, he had it. He had it. And it would have been nice to see. So that way he could have got out of that safety position, played linebacker, get him closer to the line of scrimmage, further in, have him start in the box where he was more comfortable at anyway. But now he's in Pittsburgh, so enjoy Pennsylvania. But, yeah, as far as the Kyler Gordon, it's going to suck to see him go. But I do think that Ben Johnson is setting the standard right now. And he got to meet that standard. And if they want him to push through the injury and he's saying that he can't push through the injury, then don't play. Go somewhere else.
2: Yeah.
0: So, with that being said, guys, I know that when it comes to preseason cuts, that's where the Bears are right now. So, I'm going to ask you guys, is there any cuts that you were surprised of or any guys that you look excited for when it comes to the final roster cuts? Because, you know, next week we have our you know, next game. But right now, when it comes to cuts and everything, the roster looks like what it is. So, gentlemen, any surprises or any likes that you like or don't like?
1: So, my biggest surprise was the small number in the wide receiver room. They got five active wide receivers on the 53-man roster.
0: Mm-hmm.
1: That was a shock to me with Ben Johnson being
0: there. There are three guy. More on the practice squad. I don't know if you saw that.
1: It is three on the practice squad, but when you talk about the main roster that's going to be going into opening night,
0: right?
1: It's only five wide receivers, and I know that the tight ends with Cole Kmet and Colson Loveland, they are
0: Sam Roche.
1: Yeah, Sam Roche. He's more of a blocking tight end, though.
0: Oh, you don't know that until we see him, buddy.
1: I mean, an offensive lineman that can catch, hey, go for it.
0: Hey, buddy, come on.
1: But they have two dynamic tight ends that can actually run solid routes, catch the ball. Colson Loveland was at that spot where you didn't know if he was going to be a big wide receiver or just a fast route-running tight end. And, I mean, I guess when you say the head coach is an offensive mad scientist, he only need five wide receivers.
0: Yeah.
1: I was a little shocked also that they didn't do anything to help the running back room. I thought that they would have made a move to kind of get DeAndre Swift some support. I guess they giving Roshan Johnson another shot, another crack at it.
2: Yep.
1: So we'll see how that work out. But outside of that, we knew the defense was going to be what it's going to be, because once we start seeing a number of decent defensive players hitting the injury reserve, it's going to be like the replacement players on defense. You don't know who's going to be out there week in and week out. The defensive line, they didn't do anything to improve the defensive line, which is a mystery to us, man, especially when you see when you saw what Max Crosby went for. Why didn't the Bears really try to get in on that and pull the trigger? And, I mean, I guess maybe they can say, well, we wasn't a Max Crosby away from being a Super Bowl contender.
2: Yeah.
1: So why give up the capital? Why get a player on your team that you eventually going to have to start paying guys, and you can't pay them all? So I get that from that sense. But you still got to do something with the defensive line. The offensive line was solid last season. You did lose a couple of
2: – Drew Dahlman.
1: Yeah, Drew Dahlman, which was big time. Shocking retirement. It was big time. But the defensive line has been the Bears' Achilles heel since they had
2: Akeem Hicks and I'm drawing a blank on his name.
1: The other big guy.
2: Khalil Mack.
1: Nah, yeah, well, Khalil Mack. Who was the other defensive tackle with Hicks? It was, oh my God. Yeah, but that was the last time they had a really formidable front four. And that was 10 years now, right?
2: Yeah.
1: 10 plus years.
2: Yeah.
1: And the Bears haven't figured out the
2: defense. 18?
1: Yeah, the Bears haven't figured out the defensive line. So I wouldn't say it was I would say those were my surprises. The lack of a depth at the wide receiver position and not bringing in some help in that running back room.
2: I would say my surprising, like you said, parts of the team was, you know, again, the number one is the running back room. I thought that they were going to make a big push and stuff because the running game was super strong, but we don't know if that 1-2 punch will last in the second season. Mm-hmm. And we already see Kyle Manunga is hurt already.
1: Mm-hmm.
2: So it's just one of those things where you don't want to take a chance on the running game. And, of course, the best part about the running game is it helps the quarterback advance so much in their games. So with the running back room is not doing well, and then Kevin's might struggling, I don't think that was a good idea not to address that room. The other thing about it is that I'm surprised they did not address it. They tried to address it because of what happened, but I'm going to go a little bit better on defense, and I'm going to go with the safety room. And what I mean by that is that I know you drafted Malik Muhammad. I know you had so much hype for Kobe Bryant, and I know he got hurt.
0: Malik was corner.
2: I know. I'm saying. I know you had high hopes with Malik Muhammad, Tyreek Stevenson. You were hoping to possibly have, Dinaman and Kobe Bryant starting with each other in the back.
0: Skylar Thompson.
2: Thomas as well. And then, you know, it's just one of those things where it's like you had so much hope in the backfield that in that part of the team that they can make up defensively for what the line makes up.
1: Yeah.
2: And now that both sides are hurt and y'all really didn't address it with nobody for real, yes, you traded Javon Dexter for, who was it again?
3: Kenny Clark.
2: Thank you.
1: Who was the defensive back?
2: Yes.
3: Kenny Clark is the defensive back in the fifth round draft.
2: Yes. So thank you for that clarification. I appreciate that. So you did that to address that part of the issue of the ball, but at the same time, it's like the biggest problem with your defense is the hole. Dennis Allen can do so much coaching. There was a big thing where we got to coach better, but Dennis Allen can do so much. Al Harris can only do so much, but they're not out there on the field. Mm-hmm. So you can get all the coaching you want, but if you ain't out on the field performing, that's the problem. So it's one of those things where I said earlier, talking about the preseason, that I think that in order for the Bears to be successful, and especially to win a lot of these games against these powerhouse teams, quote-unquote, that they're going up in their schedule, they will definitely have to outscore everybody.
1: Yes.
2: And so now
1: they Warriors in football.
2: Literally. And so now it's showing that they have to do that now. So it's one of those things where I still believe that the Bears are playoff-bound and could possibly be Super Bowl-bound, but, man, they got some work to do. So those are my two biggest holes that they should have addressed.
1: Super Bowl bound, they have to have a lot go right.
2: Yeah.
1: Hold on.
2: But I think it's still possible. Especially since Caleb is still playing with house money. He's still on his rookie deal.
1: Optimism. So it's a way to go.
2: Fair enough.
3: So, Unc, what do you think they're going to be? And it sounds like you don't have them even close to
1: I don't have them in the Super Bowl. I do think that they can playoffs? Compete. Yeah, I think they can compete for the division because Detroit is Detroit.
3: Mm-hmm.
1: They are on paper. Detroit is still the best team in the division. They lost David Montgomery, which was a big blow to them.
3: From Houston.
1: Yep.
3: It does affect their rhythm.
1: Yeah, and it will.
3: And then what's my boy name? Anzalone went to Tampa.
1: Yep.
3: So their defense is taking hits.
1: So
3: it's not it's just no offense. They've taken hits. Yeah. They're doing the same as the Bears. They're trying to piece it together and try to float. After last year going in the third, I promise you Detroit's not happy with what just happened after 2 years of dominance.
1: Mm-hmm.
3: So they're trying to figure themselves out too.
1: But even on paper, they are the number one team in the division still.
3: I don't know about that.
1: But we know what that on paper stuff looks like, what it means. The Green Bay Packers, they will still be serviceable.
3: Are you sure without Josh Jacobs and his Ray Rice experience?
1: Yeah, I don't know what that dude was tweaking on. Nah, he just tripped.
3: I'm going to tell you right now. I'm going to tell you right now, between the Micah Parsons injury and this Josh Jacobs stuff, you guys are going to have a very rough first month of football because you guys came in, you let Josh Jacobs do camp and do everything. And then what happened? The last minute is when the league came in and said,
1: not so fast.
2: Green Bay sucks.
3: We're going to put you on the commissioner's exempt list. And here's the funny thing. The last time I seen a running back do that, who was the guy? Anybody? Anybody? Anybody want to play this
2: Ray
3: game?
2: Ray Rice?
3: It was Ray Rice. But here's the funny part. Because the last time that league put a running back in this scenario in the league's exemption list was Ray Rice. And guess what happened? They let him be there. And 2 weeks later, guess what actually came to the light? All the video evidence.
1: And we saw
3: how Ray Rice treated that unfortunate lady. So, with that being said, I've heard that this investigation, when it comes to Josh Jacobs and the Packers and the Wisconsin law, that this man... Can I count the ways, guys? I want to ask. Can I count the ways?
2: Absolutely.
3: Okay, so what ended up happening was, allegedly, again, I don't know what originally happened, but allegedly this is what was documented by Wisconsin police, that Josh Jacob and his girlfriend at the time had a dispute. Josh Jacob and his girlfriend decided to take the dispute outside home walls. By that, what I mean is they went into their front yard or front anything for the public to see. Once that all happened, Josh Jacob was confronting, apparently, his lady and said, "Hey, what's up with this?" Josh Jacobs eventually got hands on the phone, found whatever he needed to do, and destroyed the phone. Meaning, he didn't destroy it.
0: this man did a Rob Gronkowski and just decided to spike the phone like it was a football. I don't know about you all, but you spike a phone into the pavement.
1: Ain't no coming back from that.
0: I'm pretty sure that phone's just not going to be functional. So with that being said, Jacobs has now been charged with misdemeanor offenses. Because when you look at it, certain claims are not there. And one of the claims was, again, I'm going to say this with just respect, reverence, and not vulgarness, but he was accused of strangulation. The courts have found nothing of any of that. So Josh Jacobs right now is playing a very thin line. But here's the thing. Josh Jacobs used to say, when it came to prior to all this in the incidents coming to the light, that his lawyers and him would say, my client adamantly revokes all claims. Recently, those claims have changed, because no longer is Josh Jacobs refuting these claims. He is saying that he is willing to participate in NFL investigations, willing to participate in the law's investigations. When that actually happens, guys, I feel bad saying this, but that player is pretty much telling you, yeah, I pretty much messed up, and I'm going to concede to the law to the fullest extent, and I will be trying to figure out what happens. Green Bay Packer fans, I'm not going to sit there and say this and, you know, dance in your guys' grave here right now, but I'm telling you, you might not have Josh Jacobs for the whole season. And I'm not saying that celebratory. I'm just telling you right now, that's what happens. Some of his charges have been dropped to misdemeanor charges. However, the NFL bylaws are not coherent to the bylaws of what conventional states' laws are. So, with that being said, I'll tell you right now, any involvement with a football player that is under an NFL contract involves in a domestic anything, minimum is six game suspension. Mm-hmm. And he's not even arrested for this stuff. Yeah. He's not, you know what I mean? He's not taking this. It's still not there. This really does remind me of the Ray Rice incident from, 10 years ago? And I just see that the NFL, if you don't remember, guys, 10 years ago when Ray Rice was in this scenario, what happened? He got suspended, 2 games? But guess what ended up happening? The video was leaked. Yeah. And once the video was leaked, it changed the narrative.
1: That video was tragic, though.
0: No, you're sure. Yeah. You're right. So, the NFL doing what they did now with Josh Jacobs, I believe in my heart of hearts that they were not trying to repeat an incident like Ray Rice. Because Ray Rice was suspended, but 2 weeks into the season while he was suspended, guess what ended up coming up? The film of what ultimately happened with him and his, you know, lady at the time. I think the NFL is in the same state right now in saying that we don't want Josh Jacobs' video, that there is clearly video, because one thing that I heard of was that whatever video came up was Josh Jacobs apparently was caught cheating on his then-girlfriend. And then the then-girlfriend attempted to take his cell phone to prove herself valid in her claims. But Josh Jacobs apparently stiff-armed her like she was Fred Warner coming on her heels. And that stiff arm apparently left abrasions on her face, and police had to take note. Mm-hmm. So, with that being said, that is the case that's surrounding Josh Jacobs, Green Bay Packers star running back. And I don't think and Uncle Dede, correct me if I'm wrong, but I don't think Josh Jacobs is going to be seeing this field for a long time.
1: Yeah, because, I mean, and that's kind of what happened with Ray Rice, right? He got
0: to a degree, yes.
1: He initially got two games, and then a video leaked, and it was like, what happened to Ray Rice? Have you seen him?
0: And I think that the NFL does not, in good conscience, want to repeat that. In the sense of, you gave Ray his suspension, and then the video came out. This time, they don't want that video come out and show you what Jacobs did to that lady. You know what I mean? Mm-hmm. So they already took the time to say, hey, he's not going to play. We're putting him off the field. To be put on the commissioner exempt list is not a suspension. You're still going to get your contract. You're going to get your money. But this is not over for a job.

0: from all this. It seems like they're coming up to an they're going into the season against an uphill battle.
1: Yeah, they can recover from it because they still do have enough talent on both sides of the ball. They just in a tough division because, and granted, like we said, we already talked about the Lions issue, how they lost two major pieces on each side of the football. Right. The Bears' offense is looking good. The receiver room is kind of thin. They didn't really bolster up the running back room. And defensively, yeah. The injury report probably going to look like how the Lions' injury report looked at sometime last season. The Vikings, Kyler Murray's their starting quarterback.
0: It's official, everybody. Yeah. Kyler Murray.
1: Kyler Murray is they
0: Kyler Gordon, like Kyler he's Gordon, here.
1: Wrong guy. So I mean the Packers have the opportunity because those are what, 6 games out of their schedule right there between those teams. So they have an opportunity to, if they win 4 out of 6, to be competing for the division. That's all you got to do in order to get in the playoffs is win your division. And we've seen teams under 500, the Buccaneers a few years ago, they won their division under 500. So yeah, all you got to do is win your division and get into the playoffs, and by that time you would think Michael Parsons would be back. Whatever the actual ruling is on the Josh Jacobs situation would have been had. They might have another running back to replace him by then, or he might be back on the field, depending on what's being said. Detroit is not getting David Montgomery back. They're not getting Azzalone back. The Bears looking like they secondary will be piecemeal guys, practice player guys this entire season. The defensive line didn't get any better. The linebacker core that was tough last season, they lost one guy. The other guy's injured. So linebackers are – in the linebacker room last year was probably the best room on the football team.
0: Really was.
1: For the Bears. So the Bears got a lot of questions there. And then, once again – Kyler Murray is the starting quarterback for the Minnesota Vikings. So, the opportunity is there because Green Bay probably has the most cards to say once we have all our cards back.
0: So, where do you want to rank this Bears roster when it comes to it? At this point, the cuts are there. The practice squad's there. Where do you want to rank us? I mean, I don't think there's a right answer here, buddy.
1: It's not, but see, and that's the thing. It's not because, I mean, I listening to some of the other football experts, quote-unquote experts, they had the Bears as the third best team in the division.
0: I never listened to any of
1: and
0: those.
1: I never listened to them, none of them either.
0: Can't.
1: As much as I want to say the Bears have the Bears are the best team in the division at this point, they have to outscore everybody, like, and not even being joking in the – well, I mean, because, of course, you know, in order to win a sports competition, you got to score more points, but – they really will have to outscore everybody because their defense might not be able to stop Chicago State.
0: Yeah. No, I can feel you on that one. So, let me ask this because we're getting to that point. I asked where the Bears are going to be.
1: I'm going to give them the second place in the division. So, they'll be wild card contenders.
0: Okay.
1: And that's only because Ryan Poles didn't do anything to really address the gaping hole on the team, which has been the defensive line for the last 3 years. 4 years.
0: I agree. So that being said, I want to ask outside the division, who is the most biggest threat to the Bears trying to actually achieve their goal?
1: To get to the Super Bowl?
0: Yeah.
1: The Rams.
0: I mean, I get it. Is it just AD because he just announces on retirement?
1: That's going to play a part in it, but the Rams were already solid. They a majority of their key players are running it back. And then they added Myles Garrett.
0: Yeah.
1: So
0: and Myles has been always a perennial beast.
1: So hear this again. They added Myles Garrett, and they really only lost Jared Verse. I'm gonna say this one more time. They added Myles Garrett to the team that was a Super Bowl contender last year.

0: to the team that put the Bears out of the playoffs last year.
1: Definitely.
0: So
1: we'll see what happens this year. I hope we don't run into him in the playoffs.
0: Hopefully not. And then that's not even mentioning Aaron Donald came out of retirement, and Aaron Donald looks like he didn't miss a beat.
1: Yeah.
0: But I mean, it is drills and it is practice, so it's not.
1: You hear that
0: it's
1: long work. Draw? I was like, yeah.
0: It's light work. So, and he hasn't played football in over a year, so you know that he's not in football shape. But come on, man, what that dude was doing when he was on the field, it was more sheer strength and will than anything else. And if the will and the strength is still there, he still looks strong as an ox. Him having a desire to come back and play shows that the will is still there. It's just all about if his body will be able to hold up to the punishment. This, you know, how fast will he adjust to getting hit?
1: Right.
0: Is the question. And will his body hold up to getting hit when you go from 10 plus years, if you include college, even more than that, if you include high school, to getting hit year after year after year to saying, yeah, I'm going to hang this up and I'm going to chill, but I'm still going to work out. It's not the same. It's not. But the Rams still.
1: I see.
0: Still, to me, the Rams are still the biggest competition with getting to the Super Bowl.
1: I cannot not agree with that because, quite frankly, right now, it's an open division. It's an open conference, to be honest with you while I was there. But is the hype coming behind the Bears unfair? Or unwarranted? Because I've sat there and said, because I don't know if you saw this, but hey, guess who was on Hot Ones this week? That YouTube channel where they eat the hot wings and, you know, progressively all get hotter. Caleb Williams. And I sat there, I was like, why? I'm not gonna lie, I was like, why is Caleb doing that? Because I sat there and right away I was like, Jaden Daniels had this exact same, you know, rise last year prior to this, and you know, he was taking that slot, and now it seems this year that Caleb Williams is. I really don't like it because I just rather have Caleb take it alone and just be an individual. But the more I see this, it's just like, yo, bro, like, nah, you're seriously just sitting there, and it's concerning me because I don't want you to be the worst version of a quarterback right now in the NFL. So, be real talk, I'm saying right now, I don't think Caleb Williams right now is going to take any snaps. I'm telling you that right now. I'm pretty sure when we change this program right now, we're going to go to Sharpton, and Sharpton's going to take care of all that stuff. And Caleb has a whole full week off, and I would love Caleb to have that week off and get ready for next week in Carolina. Mm-hmm. With that being said, we will talk about that game next week, because it seems like it lines up with us. Uncle Day-Day, I do want to talk about you with you next week. By the time we touch these mics, 2 NFL games will have already happened. I'm talking about Wednesday's game. I'm talking about Thursday's game. And by that time, bro, we are in the thick of the season. So with that being said, the fundamentals I want to ask, I mean, it's just me and Uncle Daddy right now, but, you know, that's enough all you need. I'm going to predict week 1, at least the Wednesday game and the Thursday game. So, Uncle Daddy, Wednesday, we have the defending Super Bowl champions hosting the New England Patriots. It's a Super Bowl rematch. Who wins that game? Hey, bro, we're here. We are here. The football season is in full swing, and we are definitely talking about some predictions here. Because it's 2 games, bro. By the time we touch these mics next week, those 2 games are going to have a victor. So, New England, Seattle. And Seattle's hosting season opener.
0: See, I'm gonna go with the home team here. They're gonna ride the high. I'm pretty sure they're gonna get they hardware.
1: Yeah, their rings and all that stuff. They have to get in. Everybody needs their ring.
0: So I'm.
1: Hey, Facebook, look at my ring. It's a Green Lantern ring.
0: I'm gonna go with the Seahawks in this one. The Patriots, It was a lot of questions because of their strength of schedule, but they still made it to the pinnacle, even with the strength of schedule that they had during the regular season. Said they wouldn't test it by.
1: You said who wins?
0: I got the Seahawks winning.
1: Okay, I'm right there with you. I'm backing you up on that. Seattle wins this game.
0: See, I think Seattle gonna win this game. It's gonna be a close one. The Patriots still are gonna be disciplined.
1: I know Drake May and New England, they just got A.J. Brown.
0: Yeah.
1: However, I do think that Mike Vrabel and Dirty Diana have affected this team's minutia. And I think that whether you want to sit there and say that, no, that's a problem. So we will watch this team closely and see if the New England Patriots as a unit fall apart when it comes to schematics. But when it comes to on the field work, we will definitely be watching that with a microscope. Yeah. You know what I'm saying?
0: Yeah.
1: And that's next Wednesday, so I assume Seattle wins that. Uncle Dede, Seattle?
0: Yeah, I got Seattle winning out.
1: You got a score?
0: I'm going to give it 27-23. Let's make it close.
1: That's close. That is close. I'm in that ballpark. I'm going to go 31-28.
0: Okay.
1: And Seattle wins that one.
0: Last second field goal?
1: Something like that.
0: Gotcha.
1: And then Thursday Night Football, and I'm going to tell you right now, hey, everybody, if you want to watch the season opener on Wednesday, go ahead do that on cable. On my headphones. Go ahead do that on cable, and you'll be able to get that. If you are a subscriber to Peacock, you can also watch the game without, you know, certain interruptions. But if you want to watch the Thursday night game between the on the road San Francisco 49ers and the home team, the Los Angeles Rams, who are going to have Aaron Donald, Miles Garrett, Davante Adams, Puka Nacua, reigning league MVP Matthew Stafford, all on one, you know, stage, you can only watch it on Netflix. I don't know how many of everybody out there has Netflix, but if you're going to watch the next two games when it kicks off the season, Wednesday, cable, Thursday, Netflix. No other way around it. I'm sorry. But with that being said, Uncle Dede, the San Francisco 49ers are going on the road to L.A. to do against the reigning MVP, Stafford. You know what I'm saying. You know what I'm trying to say.
0: Yeah, up the
1: they're road. Going against Stafford. They're going against Miles Garrett and an unretired Aaron Donald.
0: Yikes.
1: What do you got that game, bro? Because these two games are the ones we will be touching when it comes to us getting back on the game next week. And then we'll talk about the Bears when their actual matchup happens. But next week, there are two games happening before we touch these mics.
0: No, I got the Rams winning this one. Aaron Donald is going to come out and start early and aggressive. Start aggressive early. It's going to be interesting to see how many snaps he actually take in this game. Because I'm pretty sure they want to work him.
1: It's a rough, he definitely is going to be on a snap count.
0: Yeah, I'm sure they're going to work him into the mix. But I still think it's the Rams. The 49ers.
1: Injuries.
0: It's crazy, right?
1: You can't look at this team and say who's not hurt.
0: Right. It's crazy. So I definitely got the Rams winning this one. I got the Rams winning this one by two touchdowns.
1: I got the Rams winning it by like one. I think there's going to be some kind of fun there. But ultimately, I know that it's going to be in the trenches and a divisional matchup. And that whole division, the Seahawks won last year, and I assume that they're going to win their opener. So, between the Niners and the Rams, these two guys are going to be it's a bloodbath week one, to say the least, and I love it. Who do I think is going to win? I'm going to go with the Rams. Simply because reigning MVP, Puka Nacua, Davante Adams, you also have Aaron Donald coming back from off retirement, a newly acquired Miles Garrett. Why shouldn't the Rams win?
0: Yeah, why shouldn't they run away with it, right?
1: Really. And at this point, if they win that one, it's really to start the impromptu, but maybe warranted, undefeated watch. If they win game one, I promise you, game two will be highlighted. Game 3, 4, 5, so on and so forth will be highlighted because they get far enough and keep winning. I'm telling you right now, the highlight will be all over the Rams. I'm not mad at it because you... Myles Garrett, if anybody out here is a football fan, you know what Myles Garrett is about. And the fact that he's with the Rams, big improvement for the Rams. And that Aaron Donald retires, I'm going to sit there and say, Bryce Young, Myles Garrett, Aaron Donald, Brandon Fisk. That's four guys. Can I actually ask you who's going to stop all four of them with a five-man block? If you're going to sit there and say, hey, my five-man offensive line, we're going to stop those guys, who is going to stop those guys? Because I sit there and tell you, between those four, two of them demand a double team. So if two of them demand a double team, guess who's already
0: that's why
1: running in free?
0: It's going to be interesting to see how many snaps Aaron Donald actually take.
1: Yeah. It's going to take some time for him to actually get acclimated, but it's scary. It is so scary. And right now, as a Bears fan, I am hoping that this works out for us, but I can't sit there and say that it's going to. Man, being the coach, what's the hope here for Bears fans, man? I ain't asking you to give us the best optimism, but just what can you look and say, hey, you got Bears fans, try this.
0: 11 wins.
1: Okay. We are at that point, Bears fans, that I agree with them. I think that if 11 wins comes from us, it's not going to be from defense.
0: No,
1: it's
0: going to
1: be
0: not.
1: Sporadically from offense and Caleb, the gentleman like Colston Loveland, Luther Burden, Roma Dunze, Xavion Thomas. We've seen enough guys out there that can be X factors for our offense. However, our defense is not showing us much hope, much light to say that maybe if we put them out there, can we actually sustain it? I'm going to tell you right now, Uncle Daddy, after seeing the cuts and, you know, everything that we've seen, practice squad, evaluation, I don't. I saw that Ben Johnson and Ryan Pohl sat there and said that our D-line is deep. I'm glad you laughed, bro, because I'm there. I'm right there with you. What are you talking about? It's deep. What are you talking about that we have a solid defensive line? Pop quiz, Uncle Daddy. Real quick. Who is the best defensive lineman on the Bears right now?
0: Montez Sweat.
1: Who's the next one?
0: Montez Sweat.
1: Yeah, that's it. That's it, everybody. Well, I'm not going to lie to you.
0: Jordan Vandenbosch.
1: I can't go that far with him yet. Just yet.
0: We don't know what he's going to do.
1: Because Montez Sweat last year had a grand total of 10 sacks. So it's a great, you know, contribution to the whole, you know, group. We just traded Jervon Dexter to Atlanta in exchange for Kenny Phillips. We let that be, hey, Kentavious Street is going to come here. We actually asked this week, and we asked Dennis Allen, what do you see in Dennis and Kentavious Street? He said that he is a DT that I see and want us to be having in our rotation. He has all the traits and all the moves. And I sat there and said, the same way you talk, what does that mean? You know what I'm saying? What does that really mean? So there are players here that they sat there and said that, oh, they're better than these guys that we already had there. I'm telling you right now, Carolina is going to be a different game. We will definitely talk about Carolina next week. But right now, between what's going on, two games coming up next week, and we have a week off. And I'm not even going to go into conversation about DeAndre Swift getting hurt or Roma Dunze getting hurt in this last practice today. I assume that they will be just fine next week because, quite frankly, we are now entering the thick of it.
0: Yeah.
1: Coming Wednesday, we are no longer in camp. We are no longer anything. We are in the rotationary cycle of Wednesday is practice. Monday and Tuesday, days off. Sunday, game. You know what I'm saying, Uncle Daddy? Like, you know how it comes when it comes to the NFL games. There's actual dates to actually set aside for this. Sunday, next Sunday, we have a game. So what's going to happen? Wednesday practice, Thursday practice, Wednesday practice. And those are actual practices that mean on the field. If you're on the field doing work, you're probably going to be in the game. And next week, we're going to finally have actual practice evaluations where we talked about the same thing we did last year. I'm going to bring it up and I'm going to show everybody. I'll say, hey, guess who practiced? Guess who didn't practice? Guess who practiced here? Guess who's probably going to play? Guess who's not probably going to play? We're going to get there right now. Not now, but next week. It's just the way that football is. Whew! With that being said, Uncle Daddy, you ready for the season?
0: I'm ready. Let's get to it. My fantasy football draft is on the 8th. I'm looking forward to that. And I'm ready to get some football going, man. Let's see what I'm ready to see what these Bears gonna look like. I'm ready to see how Justin Fields gonna look in Kansas City with a competent coach and some solid players around him. Yeah, I'm ready to see what it's gonna do. Hopefully this is for what's his name in Cleveland? Not Jameis.
1: Shador?
0: No. Massage man.
1: Deshaun Watson.
0: Deshaun Watson, bingo.
1: Ooh, my boy. You went that far.
0: Hopefully Deshaun Watson can show a little promise, and if not, they finally give Shador an opportunity, although I don't think Shador is a starting quarterback just yet. I think he's still a little rough around the edges, but the only way you're going to see if he really can ball or not is if he get an opportunity to show it. That's what I'm looking. I want to see how Aaron Donald going to look.
1: So, again, I just want to put it on record. Wednesday, New England hosts Seattle hosts New England. Thursday, Rams host Niners. Who's winning these games?
0: Seattle.
1: On Wednesday.
0: And Rams.
1: On Thursday. Yep. Okay. I share that with you, buddy. I think Seattle's going to win on Wednesday, and I think the Rams are going to win on Thursday. But the crazy thing is, this is the things we've always talked about. The Rams are going to be on Netflix. The Seahawks and the Patriots are going to be on cable, also Peacock.
0: I pay for Peacock also.
1: I hope y'all can watch these games, but we are literally entering the stages of, my gosh, isn't just the state of being a Netflix, sports
0: Netflix
1: fan.
0: Netflix got everything, bro. Boxing, football, when is basketball going to be on Netflix?
1: I'm going to tell you right now. Ladies. Thanksgiving, Christmas, Valentine's Day. Unfortunately, there is a football game on all three of those days. Ladies, I am sorry, but you have a lot of work to do with your partner there. Because is Thanksgiving have a game? Yeah, he's going to watch it. Is Christmas have a game? I promise you he's going to watch it. Is Valentine's going to have a day on that day?
0: Yep.
1: He's going to watch it.
0: David Stern is rolling over in his grave with football on Christmas, by the way.
1: I'm just saying. With that being said, I think me and Uncle Dave are going to call it tonight.
0: Yes, sirski.
1: We had some fun tonight. We'll see what happens. But we both pretty much agreed on Seattle and the Rams winning next week. We'll come back. And are we wrong?
0: No.
1: I think Uncle Dave. We'll find out then, Uncle Dave. But I think we already put our predictions in there. And isn't it good that football is back, bro?
0: Hey, man, we should have picked us a song tonight to sing on a... We should have did a little karaoke tonight.
1: It's a little late now.
0: It's a little late. We should have been...
1: It's a little late.
0: We should have been... Hey, that might be something to look forward to next week. We might do a little karaoke next week. Y'all, you know, we usually, you know, singing something somehow, somewhere.
1: Mm-hmm.
0: It's a joint right here. So throw your hands in the air and wave them like you just don't care. And if you like fish and grits and all that good, let me.
1: You sound like Jon Stewart in Lanterns. I don't know if you saw the episode, buddy.
0: Throw your hands in the air and wave them like you just don't care.
1: Everybody, that's going to wrap it up for this evening's Fundamentals. We thank you y'all for tuning in with us. We try to bring you every, you know, regional sports and other sports like that. And maybe they did their best.
0: Before we go, I just got a text.
1: Of course. It's always like this.
0: I know, right?
1: It's always like this.
0: At the last minute, running on CP time.
1: What's up? What's up, Uncle Dede?
0: 2.5 hours. And at the 12th hour, the 11th hour.
1: What'd they say, Uncle Dede?
0: My niece sent me a text.
1: What's up, Chiquita? What you want?
0: It say, in caps, Uncle Dede, just wanted to let you know that me and TT are listening. So since you sent me this text and it came through before we got up out of here, Critical Crochet, my little French fry eater, you should be in bed. TT,
1: hold up.
0: Granny Wick.

0: Oh yeah. Oh yeah. Sound like I come from England. Let me hear you say, oh yeah. Oh yeah. Take us out, Uncle Daddy.
1: Almost.

0: Chubb is around here somewhere. He's somewhere around here. He dipped out. He said he needed some H2O. And yeah, I think he might still be at the water fountain.
1: Whatever that means.
0: For the guy on the ones and twos.
1: Si, senor.
0: My man DJ Turbine, always keeping us up to the standard. You know, keeping the sounds together. And the comic relief today was amazing. So I know that he got to go check on his work husband. So we not going to stay too much later. So he can go check on him. And I am yours truly, your boy Uncle Day Day Chicago, favorite uncle. Thank you for tuning in. And as
1: I will
0: always,
1: find him.
0: Oh, he gonna find them, all right, and it's gonna be some uncomfortable whatever it is they do. I'm getting the hell up out of here so they can have their time. I don't get involved in whatever that is, all right? So, as we always do before we get up out of here, on the count of three. 1, 2, 3.
1: Peace. Until next week, Chicago.
0: Yes, sir. Angel Reese is an all-star and an Olympian.
1: Yeah, Enos Cancer rebounds better than her.

0: You heard the aliens, so back the hell up off. Softly, as if I play piano in the dark. 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
9: Every day, this is not about who you vote for. It's about what you vote for. And what you vote for should correspond with who you vote for. And, as I said at the march, we're getting ready to go on a tour. I'm going to deal with our voting protection. I'm going to organize in each one of the cities voter brigades. And, of course, we're going to be dealing with other issues there while we're in town, the AI issues. Whether I'm not dealing with the power plants, I'm dealing with our community needs to learn the basics. We've already done 3 cities on this. So I'm getting ready to hit the road next week, but I'm taking you with me. But clearly, I'm glad to hear the Democrats telling us what they will do. So it's not about just saying I'm a Democrat, I'm a Republican, I'm an independent. I am for these things, and these are the candidates that come closest to what I need to hear. And want Democrats' top priorities, if they win, they will focus not only on the investigations, but Hakeem Jeffries, the leading Democrat in the House of Representatives, said they will focus on affordability, reversing Trump-era Medicaid cuts, and restore the Affordable Care Act. With tax credits, reclaim government authority, and end the wars. And I think that it is extremely important that we understand that's the agenda. Now, Trump has called a mini Republican convention for next week. And let's see what he says that they are representing. Is he going to talk about they're going to guarantee health care? Is he going to talk about they're going to guarantee affordability and that his big Beautiful Bill did not do. Are we going to hear people talk what it is or what it is not? That's the challenge. I see C.L. Cooper Sr. lifted a quote that I often use with Dr. King. In fact, Cooper, when I was in high school, when Dr. King was killed, and I just joined Breadbasket, we hung up the first plaque in a public school in the city of New York, and I used that quote that you just sent us on the message board, saying the ultimate measure of a man is not where he stands in time of comfort and convenience, but where he stands in conflict and challenge. That's on the plaque. I was maybe 14 years old when we did that. And you brought me all the way back to S.C.L. Cooper Sr. when you said that's one of the most moving, significant things that I remembered growing up with from Dr. King. We got a lot to talk about today. The war continues. As I said, the House is saying, House of Representatives, that they would deal with Medicare for all and deal with the priorities of the extension of the what they call Obamacare, as well as dealing with the restoration of the Affordable Care Act. They're also looking at some political openings. We're going to see what happens. Democrats are trying to turn growing voter anger into data centers into a midterm issue, arguing the Republicans back expansions of opportunity zone tax breaks help make it easier and more profitable to build data centers. Now, I'm with educating our community on AI, and we're going to do sessions around the country. We've already done three. Data centers is a separate issue. And it's also according to where we're talking about it. What is the cost to the consumers? Does it increase people's electric bills and other things? And their employment practices. Who gets the jobs and the training in those centers? So it's two different things. But we definitely need to know the basics of AI. They're eliminating people from their jobs because they don't know AI. Or they don't know how to operate it. Well, we're going to be out there changing that. We already did one session in Newark that I went to, and I'm going to be doing as many of them as we can. And I'm with that. I see that Nona Hage is saying grateful to you as a living legend, Reverend Al Sharpton, your sister from Seattle, Washington. Well, thank you, my sister. Very encouraging words. I appreciate it. And I think that it is a lot to talk about today, so I'm going to really work the phones a lot. And it is policy day. It is a day for you to express yourself. Attorney Jennifer Jones Austin will be joining us, as always, on Thursday. So let's get ready to take a break and let's get this plane off the ground and let's soar through the air with knowledge, with information, with policy. 1-877-532-5797. 1-877-532-5797. Thank you, Elizabeth Herrion, saying praying from you for you from Missouri. I need all the prayer I can get. I appreciate that. Let's take our break. Be right back. Keeping it real. Sharpton. Be right back.
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10: It's Sybil Wilkes with what we need to know. Search and rescue teams in the Grand Canyon continue the search for a missing Texas hiker following the catastrophic flash flooding that claimed two other lives. Emergency responders recovered the bodies of two Texas men along the Colorado River, while rescue personnel successfully saved over 80 visitors stranded in the Bright Angel Canyon and Phantom Ranch areas of the National Park. Search efforts remain active for that third hiker, Tim Smith. In voting rights news, a dramatic new whistleblower complaint warns the United States Postal Service rushed President Trump's mail-in ballot verification system without mandatory pre-election testing. The warning arrives 1 week after civil rights organizations, including the NAACP and the Atlanta-based Black Voters Matter, filed a federal lawsuit asserting that the executive order could disenfranchise nearly 48 million voters, disproportionately affecting Black voters. In Massachusetts, courtroom developments, jury deliberations in the Lindsey Clancy murder trial remain stalled. Following 5 full days of deliberations, the judge issued a formal charge urging deadlocked jurors to re-examine their positions as a final measure before declaring a potential mistrial. Clancy admits to strangling her 3 young children in 2023, but pleaded not guilty by reason of insanity. And in professional sports, the NBA handed down historic penalties against the Los Angeles Clippers and the star forward Kawhi Leonard for violating salary cap circumvention rules. An independent investigation revealed the franchise helped Leonard secure off-court corporate income. The league fined the Clippers $30 million, stripped the team of 5 first-round draft picks, and suspended the owner, Steve Ballmer, for 1 year. And they fined Leonard $700,000. To subscribe to my free daily newsletter, please visit SybilWilkes.com. For all the news 24/7, go to News1.com. I'm Sybil Wilkes. 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

0: 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Policy Day, BWY. What is this? B. Wentz, 36, says, hi. How can Hakeem Jeffries reinstall the Affordable Care Act? I thought the president is the only person who can reinstall Health Act. I hope Mr. Jeffries can reinstall the health bill. He can reinstate it by reintroducing it to Congress, and they vote for it to be law, just like he can reinstate a Voting Rights Act. And if they have the numbers they need, assuming Trump would veto it, because he'll still be president for 2 years, you can override the veto. That's why we need people to vote this year, the right Congress and the right Senate. Yes, he can do it. All right, let's go to the phone. Let's go to Pam, my friend, the activist extraordinaire in Chicago. Pam.
1: Hello, Reverend Sharpton. Thank you. And thank you for the wonderful action of marching, protesting, and galvanizing people. Reverend Sharpton, first and foremost, we are going to have to come out and vote in massive numbers. And so I'm concerned about the strategy of mail-in ballots. I've never used that process. So those who are, you know, familiar with it and use it, I think we might have to come up with a different strategy that entails early voting. And we need to get as many people in tuned with that and that message out, I think, as possible.
0: Yeah, I agree. It's very confusing. I think it's confusing. First, we need to be able to put out to people what to do. The strategy, and Jennifer Jones-Lawson will be on shortly.
1: Sure.
0: The strategy is going to be that we need to get people to do as much mail-in as they can so they can check their registration has not been tampered with by some of these agencies. And if there's something that we need to help them redo, they do it in enough time, not wait on election day. And that they send in their mail-in ballot in a way they can verify that it was counted. So we're going to go through the whole process with that. And I'm getting ready to go on, too. I'll be out your way with Marine Forte and them, because we want to break that down and then have what we call voter brigades in each of these major cities, people that will help get on the phones and phone bank the information and be at the site on election day. So it's a lot of work to do between now and then, but it must be done, Pam, as you know.
1: In my life, but Reverend Sharp, I'm going to make room to certainly make this a priority, because we've got to change the House and the Senate, which leads me to my next point quickly. The Senate. Angie Nixon is taking a lot of hits and fire. And so it is my sincere hope that the Democratic Party is sincerely backing her with actions and money. And I'm going to ask this, Reverend Sharpton. I've said this before. What is the our Jewish people are allies? Because what Laura Loomer said about Angie Nixon, Ketanji Brown Jackson, I think she said it about Representative Presley and others, is despicable. And I'm waiting on some Anti-Defamation League, I don't care which national Jewish organization, to denounce her. She is a senior advisor to this adjudicated sexual abuser.
0: Yeah, for you that don't know, Loomer said that the names that Pam mentioned, Angie Nixon.
1: The candidate for senator in Florida, U.S. candidate, Democratic right. Senator for Florida.
0: Ketanji is in the Supreme Court.
1: Supreme Court, yes.
0: That she said they all talk with Ebonics, and called them profane names.
1: Ghetto. And called them ghetto bees. I won't say, but called them ghetto bees.
0: Ghetto bees. That's correct. This is what she said. And now, this is a close advisor, yes, colleague of the sitting president. Called them ghetto bees and said they talk in Ebonics.
1: And said that, I think, went on to say that Angie Nixon, that maybe she should be led like a dog by a leash.
0: Yeah.
1: I mean,
0: and I hope the people in Florida, I had Angie Nixon, she came on Politics Nation the weekend after she won. And
1: yes,
0: she is a, and from all I understand, people in Jacksonville and Newark, she's a committed, dedicated person and is a state legislator now. She knows exactly what she's talking about, is articulate about it. And it's not Ebonics, it's that she speaks common language. Nobody ever accused Miss Luma of Donald Trump being a Shakespearean orator. I mean, he gets up there and ramble for 2 hours, and nobody knows the sense he's trying to make. This woman is talking policy. She's talking legislation. But what I say to Angie and to Justice Brown is that they would not be wasting time if you weren't getting to them. So take it as a compliment. I mean, I stood up for Nolan Wells. They're going to threaten to sue me. So I said, oops. I tell that story all the time, Pam. My grandmother told me in Alabama, she said, you from Brooklyn. You don't know about farming. She said, you look over there. I said, yes, ma'am. I'm about 12 years old. And she said, that's a pen. That's a hog pen. I said, yes, ma'am, I seen the hogs in cartoons in school. I ain't but 12 years old and down there in my mother's place. She said, let me tell you one thing about hogs. I said, what's that, Grandma? She said, you see them bricks over there? I said, yeah. She said, if you throw that brick in a pile of hogs, the one that hollers is the one you hit. So anytime they start criticizing me, I say, I must have hit the hog because they hollering, because they would not be hollering if we hadn't scored on them. They ignore folks that don't hit them. And so they just keep on keeping on. But I'm really glad you called and brought that up. And this whole voting thing, and we're going to go into detail with Jennifer. But and then I'm going on the road. We need to teach people how to deal with early voting. And we need to have people that will be part of these brigades that will say, I will take the last 2 weeks and do phone banking and help poll people out and be at the poll. This is as serious as it gets.
1: I'm all on board, and let's do all of the above. So I think one last thing, can I mention? When Attorney Jones Austin comes on, with the Epstein files, now they voted for, Massey put forth, they wanted to have the Epstein Transparency Act too, and that would kick some of that information down to the attorney generals. I'll be listening, but I would like to know what the Attorney Jones Austin, what does she think of that strategy? Because they're trying to get this information out and get some justice for the survivors, as well as get some people arrested. Now, they named about 12 co-conspirators. So I encourage everybody, go look at Representative Massey's statement on the House floor. These are co-conspirators. And Jennifer Jones Austin, she can clarify what that means. So thank you, Reverend Sharpton. As always, I appreciate you, the work, man, push here, all the civil rights leaders. And we've got to support with our money and with our energy. And we've got to win this, the House and the Senate.
0: Oh, yeah, we must.
1: And I just believe we do. I'm saying 90% turnout.
0: Yes,
1: you know,
0: ma'am.
1: That's what I'm saying.
0: I love
1: 90% turnout. Thank you, Reverend.
0: All right. Thank you. On the message board, what's her name? Marbetta Rutherford said, what is

0: have not called me. I don't know whether you're trying to be concerned or sarcastic, but we don't get involved unless the victims' families call us. And when they do, that's when we respond. I don't impose myself on people's issues. But thank you for the question. I hope it was made with the right spirit. Let's take a break. Be right back. Shopton. Policy Day. Keeping it real. We'll be right back.
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0: Deshaun in Washington, D.C. Deshaun?
1: Yeah, what's up, Al? I don't really have no problem with what Laura Loomer said, but I think it's a bigger issue. Nobody's allowed to criticize black women the second you say something. Only thing you get back is the sign language. Oh, your mama black, you hate your mom, blah, blah, blah. The same old tired sign language that we heard. So black women are not above criticism. Some of those women do act ghetto and ratchet, even though they're in Congress. So there's nothing wrong with calling them out.
0: Well, I think the problem, Deshaun, is not that anyone says that you can't call them out and give your opinion. I think that the problem is that people don't want

0: them to be responded to. You can, Luma can say what she wants. You can say what you want. But then y'all got to take fire back. If you fire at people, they got a right to fire back.
1: I told you to come to the Manosphere. The Manosphere has had wave words about that fake ghetto hood rat Jasmine Crockett that Laura Loomer ever did.
0: But that's your opinion. And I think that what you're inviting me to is not something that I agree with. That's your opinion. You have a right to opinion. What I think that there's a difference between you being able to express yourself, which I do every time you call the show, and in saying that I'm going to do something because you tell me to do it. I'm not telling you what you should believe. You should not tell me what I believe. I believe
1: that,
0: don't start yelling now because you'll be talking to the dial tone.
1: You do it all the time anyway, Al.
0: You want to do that. That's what you want to do. I'm talking very calmly to you, and you're going to start hollering. And I don't allow hollering on the show, even if they agree with me. What I'm saying to you is that it is absolutely fine to disagree. But just know that if you take a shot, people have a right to shoot back.
1: Absolutely. And the only other thing I wanted to say was, I personally don't have a problem with voting. I want everybody to go out and vote. But the only issue I have with the older generation is sometimes older people act like that's the only solution to all our problems. Vote, vote, vote, vote, vote. We've been voting since before Motown had their first hit. It's on the bottom then, you're on the bottom now, and here you all come with the sunk cost fallacy and saying get out and vote. I have empirical data to show that in some cities that are Democrat, majority black, voting has not helped us in forever.
0: Okay, and I respectfully disagree. I think that voting is a part of the solution, not the only part. And I think that voting, when we voted in the right numbers and won, we got things like voting rights. Like, in fact, nobody, including Byron Daniels running as a Republican in Florida, couldn't be running without the Voting Rights Act. We got that because we voted in a Congress and a president that passed that. We got the Civil Rights Act. We were able to raise the median income to a degree. Then we lost it when other people started winning vote and our voting went down. So I think that for people that say we gained nothing in 60 years are not telling the truth. The truth is we gained and lost, gained, lost. We gained under certain people and lost under others, which is why the more we vote and bring out people, the more we got. You can't tell seniors and younger people that needed help with health care that the Affordable Care Act was not gaining something. We didn't have it before that. We got that because we elected a president that did that. So I don't think it's a straight line that, oh, we didn't make any progress. My mother was born, raised in Dothan, Alabama, and couldn't vote in her hometown until she was almost 40 and living in New York and went back home and would visit. She, of course, was voting in New York. But her son ran for president, and the fact that I could run and people were voting then was because people voted because of the Voting Rights Act. That's just facts. We can argue different opinions, that we can't argue facts.
1: Hello?
0: Yeah.
1: Yeah, absolutely. So the thing is, we need to start working on other solutions aside from just voting.
0: I agree with
1: family,
0: you.
1: Education, community.
0: I agree with family. I agree with education. I agree with community. And Deshaun, including that family, are black women.
1: Yeah, but the bastard baby mama culture is something that's actually destroying our people. We have empirical data to prove that. Education.
0: That the what? You broke up. The what is the destroying our culture?
1: The bastard baby mama culture. Like these black women having 6 and 7 kids by 9 and 10 baby daddies, that's actually destroying our community.
0: And you have data on that?
1: Well, black women are number one in out of wedlock births. And
0: said,
1: what should be a paradox?
0: You said you have empirical data on that. So you have empirical data that black women are having outrageous percentage of out of wedlock birth. Huh?
1: That's not what I said. What I said was black women were number one.
0: A number one. Number one in what area? In what area?
1: Now, come on, stop fronting.
0: You can't answer the question. See how you get upset when I ask you a question? I said empirical data, number one in according to what data?
1: I'm getting ready to answer if you let me tell you. Black women are number one in out of wedlock births, and they're also the least married.
0: According to what data? I'm trying to find out from what you're quoting.
1: National Institute of Health.
0: What National Institute of Health?
1: The federal government,
0: National Institute of Health says that black women are number one. And no, that's not true. That's not true.
1: So who's number one in out of wedlock?
0: No. Birth? Don't ask me. You're the one that claimed the data. But I know the national because I'm getting ready to do a lecture. Just a second. I'm getting ready to do a lecture with people that are from that. And that clearly, I can tell you, is not the claim of the national. Don't make stuff up, Deshaun. Come on. Let's take a break. Let's go to somebody else. Deshaun, now you are fabricating. No. Don't go to break. Don't go to break. Let's go on to the next call. See, when you let people talk, a friend of mine used to say that a fish wouldn't get caught if they kept their mouth shut. You can talk yourself into getting caught. Now, he has the right to say whatever opinion he wants, but to sit up there and quote something that's not true, like the federal government said that, that's not true. And I'm not going to entertain untruths. He can disagree with everything I say and call every day if he wants. But if you're going to say something that's a fact that's not a fact, that's when I'm going to say, no, let's move on. Let's go to Brother Jacob in Philadelphia, WURD. Brother Jacob, you're keeping it real with Al Sharpton.
2: Peace be unto you, Reverend Al, and your global listeners. Reverend Al, before I get started, do you know what day it is?
0: What do you mean?
2: Well, let me tell you.
0: Okay.
2: It was the 3rd of September. You know I had to go there, Motown.
0: Always remember. I remember
2: that. Yes, sir. It's the 3rd of September. Look, Reverend Al, I got another one. My mother used to say, and you do it excellent. My mother said, give a person enough rope, they hang themselves.
0: Yeah, that's true.
2: And there it is. Well, there it is. We just heard it. And you just so smooth, man. You know what I mean? You so smooth and intelligent that, you know, look, we got people like my brother that just called. They want to make you look bad because a couple of buses didn't show up on in certain places, right? The march went on, everything was no incidents, everything, but they want to go down a rabbit hole to try. They got a campaign out there, Reverend Al, and I know you know, because you've been preaching since you was a little boy, but they want to discredit you. They want to discredit you and our you call him the Attorney General, Crump. Oh, man, I call y'all the dynamic duo, right? But they try to discredit our leaders, man. They got a white evangelical preacher. I don't even choose to know his name. And he's out there talking about, Reverend Al Sharpton, he's not a reverend. He's not a preacher. He don't even know you like that. Now, it's an insult for people who don't even know what they're talking about, like the last caller, to just say things. And then you have people that hit your...
0: Well, let me just say this, because we're going to run to the break. If no one was criticizing me, then I would not be affected. I mean, people far greater contributions than I made. Martin Luther King, do you know what they used to call Martin Luther King? Reverend Jackson, all that. So I'm not bothered by that. I'm confirmed by that. Out of all the people that stood up for Nolan Wells, I'm the only one they want to sue. That makes me stick my chest out. I'm not the only one stood out there, but apparently I'm the one to get to them. And people talk about bus. I'm coming to Philly and do a rally. I want to meet the people that want to ride on the bus. Not one of them will say they paid for a bus seat. Not one. We paid for the buses that didn't come. Not a one. Ask them, how much money did you lose? And I'll tell you how much we lost with the buses not doing right in Philly. But you had 35, 40,000 people there. Why don't you talk about that? Oh, that doesn't fit your naysay scenario. But tell all the people complaining, I'll be there, and I'll be there with the head of the chapter and the receipts. But I could see people bringing that up. They said, I paid for my seat and didn't get it. You ain't paid nothing. We did, and we lost. And I want to know why we lost from the bus company. And I wanted people to understand that I appreciate them. That's why I'm coming. Not only to Philly, I'm coming all over the country. But I'm also going to be dealing with voting and all while I come. Thank you for your call, Brother Jacob. Let's take a break. We'll be right back. Keeping it real. That's what I do. Shopton. That's my name. Be right back.

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1: It's Sybil Wilkes with what we need to know. President Trump said he issued a direct warning to oil executives regarding retail price gouging as national gas prices continue to surge. Speaking from the Oval Office Wednesday, he demanded retailers bring pump prices down. As AAA reports, the national average for regular gasoline reached $4.12 per gallon. And that's right ahead of Labor Day travel. Fuel costs have risen by nearly a dollar per gallon over the past year following the outbreak of the war with Iran. In Chicago, the family of a black man fatally stabbed on a public transit train filed a wrongful death lawsuit against the Chicago Transit Authority and two security contractors. 24-year-old Dominique Poilion was killed in January while sleeping on a Blue Line train. Police charged Demetrius Thurman with first-degree murder, while the victim's grieving family alleges transit security failed to provide basic protection for their passengers. Fresh data from the World Trade Center Health Program reveals a staggering surge in cancer cases ahead of the 25th anniversary of the September 11th terror attacks. For the first time, cancer diagnoses among people who lived, worked, or attended school near Ground Zero have surpassed cases among the first responders, with total Ground Zero cancer diagnoses skyrocketing from 3,200 in 2015 to over 57,000 this year. And finally, American employers and workers face steep health care cost increases. A new financial forecast from Mercer estimates that employer health benefit costs will jump by over 8% in 2027, marking the largest annual increase in more than two decades, driven by rising therapeutic costs and general health care inflation. To subscribe to my free daily newsletter, please visit SybilWilkes.com. For all the news 24/7, go to News1.com. I'm Sybil Wilkes. Be informed. Be empowered.
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0: 1-877-532-5797. 1-877-532-5797. 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Every Saturday and Sunday, including this coming Saturday and Sunday, I will be live. It's Labor Day weekend. That means a lot of y'all getting your last whatever for the summer. Turn the show on so you're informed. Turn it on with your guests. If y'all having cookouts at the beach and all that, turn on Politics Nation. I'm booking some of the movers and shakers right now in the Senate and the Congress, so we know when you come out of the holiday what you're facing. Watch it this Saturday. I'll be live both nights. One of the things when they did the salute of my 15th anniversary, President of MS said at the thing that she marveled at the fact that I've never missed a show. I've been there every show for 15 years. I said, yeah, because I take it as my mission and my assignment, and I intend to fulfill it. So watch it and be a part of it. Also, you that are in the New York area for Labor Day, or you that live in this area, meet me at the Saturday Action Rally in Harlem at the House of Justice, 6 Hancock, which is really 124th and Lenox Avenue. 9 a.m. to 11 a.m. I'll be there this Saturday looking for you. You and you bring your relatives. You got friends come in or relatives come in for Labor Day weekend, and let them experience the rally and shake my hand after. I like to greet people. I always like to stand at the door and greet people, thank them for coming out. And of course, you that are not in the New York area, you can watch it live on Impact Television, live on NationalActionNetwork.net, or live on YouTube /NAN, N-A-N, or on AME Zion Network. All right, let's go back to the phone. Let's go to Janet in Baltimore, Maryland. Janet.
1: Hey, Reverend Al, how are you today?
0: I'm doing very well.
1: I am calling to ask if when the lady lawyer comes on later today, I hope she does, because maybe she would be the one who could answer this question. But my thing is that if the courts have said that this mail-in scheme that the U.S. Postal Service wanted to implement was illegal and they couldn't do it, if the Postal Service decides to ignore them and do it anyway, aren't they in contempt of court? Don't people get detained, censured, or locked up for that kind of action?
0: It would seem to me if you defy the courts that, yes, you can be prosecuted. I will certainly bring it up to Attorney Jones Austin. But on his face, it seems to me that the answer to your question is yes, if they go against a court order, yes.
1: Yeah, because I know we can't do nothing to Trump, but ain't nothing stopping us from locking up that Postmaster General, because he would have been the one to authorize it.
0: I think that's an excellent point. I really do. Thank you for your call. Let me go to Disco Brian in Philadelphia, Pennsylvania, WURD. I see Manuel Murphy saying, Rev, I stream NAN live Saturday mornings. Oh, thank you. I want everybody that can to stream it live if you're not in the area. Go ahead, Brian.
3: Hey, Rev. Listen, I've done my best to fight for justice and righteousness my whole life. It's been a long and winding road, and I've stumbled plenty. I still do. I'm imperfect. But my white Gentile male heart breaks whenever I hear self-haters broadcasting their self-hatred. I don't care if they're Kanye, Candace, Tucker, Nick Fuentes, Hassan Piker, or Brother Deshaun on this show. Please, please, seek therapy. Forgive those who have betrayed you and spread love. Rev, to Pam's point, although Laura Loomer frequently invokes her Jewish identity, the most prominent Jewish organizations have been denouncing Laura Loomer from the beginning of her career. In 2020, during Loomer's congressional campaign, the ADL called her ad that used Holocaust imagery against fellow Jewish Democrat Lois Frankel disgusting and demanded that she take it down. The American Jewish Committee, the AJC, described the same ad as a complete and utter shanda, which is Yiddish for disgrace. Democratic Majority for Israel called her ad repulsive and bigoted and said Loomer owed an apology. And Holocaust scholar and Jewish communal leader Menachem Rosensaft wrote in the Times of Israel that Loomer's comments comparing Jews who vote Democratic to capo Jews who help Nazis constituted, quote, anti-Semitism on steroids. And he titled that piece in the Times of Israel, "The Jewish Anti-Semite on Trump's Plane." So Laura Loomer has been, is, and unless God changes her heart, will always be a disgrace. It was heartbreaking to see that in order to curry favor with Trump, President Zelensky in Ukraine had to take an interview with that that horrible woman.
0: Do we lose?
3: Fingernails on the chalkboard, Rev. The opposite of the heroic women being honored around the country right now, Dolly Parton and Gloria Steinem, may they both rest in power. Rev, the reason I was calling today, I was scrolling yesterday and saw another prominent black preacher throwing a little shade at the March on Washington, basically saying, instead of spending millions bringing people to Washington, we ought to be spending those millions getting people to the polls. And I wanted your take on that, Rev, because you constantly remind us that there was never one perfectly unified civil rights movement, that there were, you know, black nationalists who thought King was accommodating and people who disagreed about tactics and personalities. But yet history proves that marching and organizing and litigating and registering voters and getting people to the polls were not mutually exclusive. So my question, Rev, is why do we still fall into this trap of saying, don't do that form of activism, do mine instead? Why can't it be buses to Washington and buses to the polls?
0: Well, I think, again, most of those talking are motivated by less than, I'll say, noble intent. And thank God it's only a few. Dr. King's generation had more against him. Malcolm X and them opposed the March on Washington. But the march ended up being an energizer. Marching is designed to energize and mobilize people to go back and get people to vote, to go back and lead them out. And that's what we did on Friday with all of the naysayers. We put 40,000 people in Washington. You've not seen a black-led gathering of 40,000 people since Trump's been reelected. So obviously people get envious and jealous. They do their whatever they do. I don't know who you're referring to, but it doesn't matter. We did it anyway, and then now we are going in the cities we mobilized, and we have a nucleus of people that rode to Washington and said, yes, I'm committed. They will be the nucleus and the emperor who we will have in that city to do the development of brigades that will be doing the phone banks and being at the polls. But you have to first energize people, galvanize people, to organize people. And that's what marches are for. And I wouldn't read too much into, you know, what I don't know who you saw, what people say. Some of it has impure motivations. Some of it is just tactical disagreements. But history shows if we're wrong to have marched in 26, then was King wrong to march in Washington in 63? Was his wife and others wrong for? I remember in 2000, Martin Luther King III and I had a march in Washington, and his mother said that how proud she was she spoke and handed us the baton. So I don't think anything would matter to me or anybody more than Coretta Scott King telling us that. And that's why we've done it every 2 years. And as far as saying spending all that money, we spent organizations' money that we raised for the march. People didn't spend any money getting on the bus. Yes, they had to get their own food and all. They would have had to do that if they stayed home. So in its basic point, doesn't make a whole lot of sense to me. But I move on. Now, phase two, we're going in those cities and organize those people. And I hope whoever you're referring to is doing the same thing or help us with ours. But I thank God for the tens of thousands that met us in Washington. Let's take a break. Be right back. Keeping it real. Shopton. Policy Day. Be right back.
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6: It's Sybil Wilkes with what we need to know. Newly unsealed court records are revealing dramatic new details regarding a federal corruption investigation involving Virginia State Senator Louise Lucas. Documentation shows a federal judge authorized FBI wiretaps on a phone number linked to the veteran Democratic lawmaker for 30 days this spring. The surveillance follows earlier court-approved wiretaps and an FBI raid on Lucas's Portsmouth District office and an adjacent cannabis dispensary she co-owns. Federal investigators are actively probing allegations of public corruption and bribery connected to marijuana dispensary licensing. The Northeast is enduring a second consecutive day of severe weather outbreaks. Over 65,000 utility customers lost power across Pennsylvania, Delaware, and New Jersey after destructive storm cells brought damaging wind gusts, large hail, and localized flash flooding across eastern Pennsylvania. Forecasters warning of ongoing tornado threats through the remainder of the week. Authorities in Florida rescued four young children who spent 6 years locked inside a traveling tractor trailer. State prosecutors described the vehicle as a rolling prison, revealing two girls and two boys ages 5 to 9 when the abuse began, were severely malnourished, and kept out of school. Defendants Keisha Epps and Tamara Stewart faced multiple felony charges, including child neglect and molestation, as they traveled between Miami, Orlando, and Atlanta. Finally, President Trump told Oval Office reporters he's pleased that Prince Harry and Meghan Markle have left the United States to return to the United Kingdom. The president stated he was never a fan of the couple, specifically criticizing Markle for acting disrespectfully toward Queen Elizabeth and King Charles. To subscribe to my free daily newsletter, please visit SybilWilkes.com. For all the news 24/7, go to News1.com. I'm Sybil Wilkes. Be informed. Be empowered.
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0: Keeping it real, keeping it real. I'm your host, Reverend Al Sharpton, and we're back. 1-877-532-5797. 1-877-532-5797. 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And we're joined now, as we are every Thursday at this hour, by the the CEO of the Protestant Welfare Agencies in New York, as well as the vice chairman of the National Board of National Action Network, Attorney Jennifer Jones Austin. How you doing, Jenny?
1: Doing all right, sir. I'm here. Glad to be with you and with all your listeners.
0: Let me go to a question someone raised that I think warrants a more detailed legal answer. The whole fight in the courts about mail-in voting that's been invoked by the president, and the Supreme Court gave one ruling that was basically based on process and more than it was on the merits of the case. It was procedural. Now it is back and forward. Explain what it is this administration is trying to do in terms of changing, altering, undermining all of the above in terms of people having mail-in voting and where it stands at this point.
1: Okay. So one of the things that lawyers always center on when we're looking at laws, we're looking at legislation, court law, when we're looking at policies as well as executive orders, is what is the intent behind it? And I think that, you know, I immediately want to go to and help people appreciate that Donald Trump actually made known his intent. He talked about when the Supreme Court ruled just last week how their ruling was good for, I should say a little better than people, but how his ruling was good for Republicans. So this is what people need to appreciate. Since COVID, mail-in voting has ticked up significantly. And in just the last general election in 2024, we saw a significantly higher rate of Democrats voting. Nearly one-third of Democrats voted by mail-in voting. What Donald Trump fears is that more people will vote via mail-in, and so people who may not have been able to vote before weren't trusting the mail-in voting system, or just weren't even cognizant of it, weren't aware that it was such a thing and it was something they could do, will now take it up more, and that it now will benefit Democrats more than Republicans. So what he's attempting to do is to interfere with states' rights when it comes to voting. States are the authorities when it comes to the election processes, how they'll be stood up, when primaries are held, you know, what ID is required and the like. And what Trump has done is essentially issued an order that directs states to work with the United States Postal Service, whereby states have to submit a list of all citizens who are on their rolls. That list then has to be vetted by the United States federal government, and then it gets turned back to the post office that then will use that to filter the mail-in votes. And so essentially what happened was you had states that went to court that said, no, this, you can't do this. This is illegal. It takes away states' rights. The Supreme Court didn't rule on that. They just ruled on essentially technicality, saying that no harm had yet occurred, and so therefore the states didn't have the right to sue just yet. What we're now learning is that a whistleblower has come forward and has shown that when the federal government was being prevented because of an action that was taken by a Boston judge earlier in June, what we're learning is that the federal government, even though the judge in Boston had halted the federal government from moving forward with this order that is seeking to undermine the Democrat vote, what the court, the Supreme Court said was, well, there's been no harm just yet. We don't even know how this is going to play out. Now we know how it's going to play out. And so now states are back in and they're saying, okay, here's what the harm will be. People will be dropped off because what the order, what Trump's order would allow for is for essentially the federal government to say, these people aren't on this list, take them off. And they're also saying that if there's a problem with a bulk of what they call like envelopes that have been essentially brought through, worked with USPS, the federal government, is if there's a problem with the scanner, because each mail-in ballot, if you've ever done it, has a scanner on it that is to track to the individual and to the state, to the overall election process. If there's a problem with just one, under Trump's order, all of the ballots that were part of that bulk get thrown out. And so now we know what the game plan is, and we also know that they were moving when they were supposed to have halted under the original ban by the judge up in Boston. And so now they're back in saying, no, no, no, you can't do this. But ultimately, what we need to keep in mind are two things. One, that there are problems with the process itself that would actually throw ballots out, quite possibly, and keep people from being able to exercise their rights. But the other thing that we need to pay attention to is all of this is also intended to drive people nuts trying to figure out what they can and cannot do. And so he's actually trying to keep people from the polls. He's trying to keep people from engaging in the mail-in ballot process. He's trying to actually create hysteria in the voting process to confuse the heck out of people so they don't know which way to go. So one is they could, I'm sorry, I was just going to say ahead. One is they could actually, their ballot could be thrown away if it was found through this stood-up process that is not tested. That, you know, that all ballots that came through the same bulk of mail-in ballots could be thrown out. So that's a problem. But he's also just trying to mess with people's minds about what is legit, what's not, and keep people away from the polls.
0: Yeah, I was going to say, as they go back and forth on the legalities, that he's really trying to create enough doubt where people won't even try to vote. Because I think on the law, he ultimately is not going to be successful. Even Roberts,
1: that's right,
0: went with the minority of the court. The Chief Justice said on one of the things that they were raising, saying, "I don't think it's lawful on the law. I don't think it's going to stand." But if they get enough noise, people say, "Oh, I don't know what to do. I ain't voting at all," and they win by our surrendering our right to vote.
1: That's exactly right. Never before have we had a situation where states had to submit to the federal government. There's nothing in the Constitution. There's nothing in any voting rights acts that have come down from Congress that says that the states have to submit the lists of their citizens to the federal government to have it before these people can exercise the authority to vote. And so he's created a fictitious rule that would not withstand legal scrutiny. But he's got it all now muddled in the courts, so people are going to be all the more confused. It's what Trump does.
0: All the time. It's called distraction and established confusion. Where are we now in this whole battle around mail-in voting? Where are we at now?
1: Well, the interesting thing is that now, because the whistleblower has come forward and it has been demonstrated that that the instruction to the United States Postal Service to go forward and to develop this system that would cause great problems, one, because it was being stood up too rapidly and was not being tested, the judge in Boston has actually now put another halt on it because she's saying that they violated the initial judicial order before they'd ever gone into the Supreme Court. And so now there's a halt once again.
0: All right, let's talk more policy. You on the phones, 1-877-532-5797. 1-877-532-5797. Shopton. Jones Austin, keeping it real. Be right back. Keeping it real.
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0: Keeping it real, keeping it real. I'm your host, Reverend Al Sharpton. Attorney Jennifer Jones Austin is our co-host. Let me take some calls before I go to some more policy questions, Jenny. Let's go to Fred in Milwaukee, Wisconsin. Fred.
1: Hey, how are you doing, Reverend Sharpton?
0: Doing fine.
1: Hey, first I wanted to say, hey, just a couple of things. Like, I attended the march. I didn't get a chance to meet you, but, you know, I heard the comment, the one, whoever the pastor was or whatever, and it's like, it's, you know, my thing is, you're doing good. And if we all have the same goal, and there's many roads to lead to that, why criticize something? It was inspiring, and, you know, if they would have been there, they would have heard the organization, the National Coalition of Negro Women, where they talk about their, and I think one of the sorority groups, where they're going to register 1 million people to vote. Right. And active thing, the proactive thing, and they would have heard all the students from the HBCUs speaking, and it gives you a different insight as far as, you know, sometimes, you know, they look at Facebook and all these other social media, and they see the negative things that young people are doing, but they don't see the positive things because they don't get publicized. And with everything, there's a glitch. So I commend you for what you're doing. The only thing that I wish... the pastor come on Friday. I would have loved to hear him say that day, hold my mule, and close out the program.
0: Yeah, well, but let me say this, Ben, and I'll let you go to your second point. I think that what you said is true. We had a lot of young people there, a lot of students, and they were on the program. And let me also say this. One of the reasons why I'm comfortable with just answering the one a person that said that he heard one preacher say something on about the march, we shouldn't spend all that money, I think, on millions going to Washington, is every major civil rights, national civil rights group leader was there and spoke. President NAACP spoke, Derek Johnson, President of National Urban League, Marc Morial spoke, the head of National Council of Negro Women, Siobhan spoke. You had the

0: a Black Women's Roundtable. So if you've got the larger, largest national civil rights organizations all on one one platform, and you've got Hakeem and 15 members of the Congressional Black Caucus, and you got the progressives, Bernie and Bernie Sanders and AOC, then why is some envious preacher matter? The whole civil rights movement, the stuff we say we want, happened. We showed young people, Howard, students from all over the South, everything we say we wanted happened. So if you mad, there's something suspect about that. Now let's go on. Go ahead. That's all I'm going to talk about that. Go ahead, Fred.
1: Yeah, okay, I agree. Because my daughter attends Morgan State, and she went with me, and she had a great time. And, you know, we saw down in Brazil there. But the question I have for Attorney Joan Anderson, and my thing is, when it comes to the
0: Attorney Jennifer Joan Jones Austin.
1: Jennifer Austin. Okay, yeah,
0: Her husband may be listening. I don't want her to think that somebody else.
1: I don't get her in trouble either.
0: Yeah,
1: but
0: yeah.
1: The question I have, when it comes to these executive orders, I mean, okay, I know they're only good as while he's in the White House, but what does it take the Congress or lawsuits to challenge all of them? Because some of them are just crazy. You know, it's like he wakes up in the morning, okay, I'm going to change Ontario to, you know, the Lake America and so forth. So how, as citizens, do we take these executive orders from the federal government, and does it only apply to federal institutions or federal employees? How does it affect the rest of us?
2: So, hi, and I'm going to look up who Joan Anderson is to see if that should be an alias.
1: No, I'm sorry.
2: It's all good. So federal orders are only legally binding on the federal government, federal agencies, federal employees. And it's a great question that you're asking, because people automatically very often assume that whatever President Trump does by executive order applies to everybody else. So you take, for example, like his anti-DEI orders. They don't legally bind private companies, private corporations, private individuals. They don't legally do that. But what happens is, he's got, like, you know, because we see the president role as the preeminent role, people think the minute he says something, it covers everybody. Legally, these executive orders only apply to the federal government. And by that, I mean the executive branch, like the agencies and the like. They don't even necessarily bind Congress, and they certainly don't bind the Supreme Court, because these are separate, equal branches of government. They're not legislation, so they don't cover everybody. But the problem is that it's only when the Congress comes in and backs them up do they have greater reach and extend into, you know, individuals' rights and states' rights and the like. That, in part, is why we've got the problem we have with these mail-in ballots. You know, he can direct the post office to do something because, quote, it's a federal agency, even though it's independent. But at the same time, if it's infringing upon individuals' rights, it can't go that far. And if it's infringing upon states' rights, he can't go that far. That's why the Supreme Court hasn't yet ruled on the legality of it. They were just saying, well, like, who's got standing to actually raise the issue? Is that helpful to you?
1: Yeah, it clears up a lot of stuff because, you know, some of them are just silly, and like he wakes up in the morning and, you know, and decides that, you know, he's going to write an order. And it's like abuse of power in a sense, because if any other president, if Obama would have did this, they would have dragged him out the White House.
2: You're spot on. It's like, I mean, essentially he uses the presidency like it's one for his own profit making. You know, it's a money making engine for him. He uses it as a bully pulpit. He uses it to essentially manipulate and control you know, entities and individuals that are not within his control. You think about some of the work that he's done to get corporations to get on board with his anti-DEI activities, right? If you even take the tariff wars, he doesn't have full control over tariffs. That's something that has to be legislated, right? The war that he's taken us into. So he essentially what his aim is to push, test his authority as far as he can, and then actually get it and get the courts involved and bring it all the way up to a Supreme Court that essentially many of the people on it are doing his bidding and see how far he can push the law. That's what his game plan is.
0: And to try and keep it hung up in the courts, even if mm-hmm. he knows ultimately he loses, he causes enough confusion. That's why you have to galvanize nationally and locally, because you have to counter the narrative that he's given. For example, when the caller mentioned about, you know, some criticism, it was everybody that looks at television, listen to radio, saw the march on Friday, on the news Friday night. Some of it was live on C-SPAN and MS Now all day long. If we didn't have the march, they wouldn't be talking about our marching all day at all. So I think that we have to have a strategy that is multifaceted, like they do. He's got the lawyers working one side while he's out doing appearances on another side today, J.D. Vance doing the press stuff. Why do we have to get in each other's way?
1: Exactly.
0: All right. Thank you for your call. Let's go, Jenny, to Renee, also in Milwaukee. Renee?
3: I'm not in Milwaukee. I'm in Pontiac, Michigan, 30 miles north of Detroit. That's where I live.
0: All right.
3: Okay.
0: I'm sorry.
3: Okay. Good afternoon, Reverend L, and good afternoon, Attorney Jennifer Jones Austin. I want to continue on this absentee ballot thing. Okay, first question is, absentee ballots, people request those. Like, I'm on the permit list. So it has my name on it, using myself as an example. So once it's like my regular mail, correct? So that's really my personal property. So if I can turn it in if I want to, or vote or not, that's, or burn it or whatever. I'm not going to do that, by the way. But I'm going to vote, you know, for, I'm Democrat delegate, who's the Secretary of State that's running for governor. And I saw her a couple of months ago and asked her a similar question, say, whatever Trump do, she's going to just sue him, you know, back and forth, just like how he goes up to the Supreme Court, because she's not turning over any list and she's not turning any ballots over to anyone. So that's what Jocelyn Benson said 2 months ago when she came to my club. So the other question is, the post office itself, their function, since it's, what, 1800s? When they started, the post office delivered the mail, not interfere in elections, not hold up people's mail, since absentee ballots are someone's mail, which is someone's personal property. So Trump is like the Temptations song, he's not much on thinking. You know, the Papa was Rolling Stone, whatever, the Temptations, money and drinking, so he's that part, he's not much on thinking. So how is that going to do so I can sue the post office if they hold up my absentee ballot and millions of other people who think like me? So if I would like those things I said, is that personal property, sue the post office? And are they going outside their function interfering in an election? Those are my questions. And I'll sit here and listen.
0: Let's take a break. We'll be right back. Keep it real. Shop.

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1: It's Sybil Wilkes with what we need to know. Search and rescue teams in the Grand Canyon continue the search for a missing Texas hiker following the catastrophic flash flooding that claimed two other lives. Emergency responders recovered the bodies of two Texas men along the Colorado River, while rescue personnel successfully saved over 80 visitors stranded in the Bright Angel Canyon and Phantom Ranch areas of the national park. Search efforts remain active for that third hiker, Tim Smith. In voting rights news, a dramatic new whistleblower complaint warns the United States Postal Service rushed President Trump's mail-in ballot verification system without mandatory pre-election testing. The warning arrives 1 week after civil rights organizations, including the NAACP and the Atlanta-based Black Voters Matter, filed a federal lawsuit asserting that the executive order could disenfranchise nearly 48 million voters, disproportionately affecting Black voters. In Massachusetts, courtroom developments, jury deliberations in the Lindsey Clancy murder trial remain stalled. Following five full days of deliberations, the judge issued a formal charge urging deadlocked jurors to re-examine their positions as a final measure before declaring a potential mistrial. Clancy admits to strangling her three young children in 2023, but pleaded not guilty by reason of insanity. And in professional sports, the NBA handed down historic penalties against the Los Angeles Clippers and the star forward Kawhi Leonard for violating salary cap circumvention rules. An independent investigation revealed the franchise helped Leonard secure off-court corporate income. The league fined the Clippers $30 million, stripped the team of five first-round draft picks, and suspended the owner, Steve Ballmer, for 1 year. And they fined Leonard $700,000. To subscribe to my free daily newsletter, please visit SybilWilkes.com. For all the news 24/7, go to News1.com. I'm Sybil Wilkes. Be informed. Be empowered.
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19: In Israel.
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19: 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They want to see Israel totally destroyed. Israel is controlling everything about the Palestinians. Their resources, their food, their water, their life. Well, you're giving them no choice.
0: Just keep it real.
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20: There's no side that can justify to me killing innocent people.
21: Absolutely.
0: Keeping it real with the world's civil rights leader, the Reverend Al Sharpton.
20: Keeping it real. I'm your host, Reverend Al Sharpton. Attorney Jennifer Jones Austin, our vice chair of National Action Network, CEO of Protestant Welfare Agency in New York, is our co-host. I see on the board full support from Rav. Okay, you got it. Well, I can see. Rav Hidzwa Jeremiah says full support from South Africa. They listen to South Africa and Germany, we're getting calls everywhere, and I think that it is, important that we have that global audience. Let's go back to Renee. Renee from Milwaukee, repeat your question because I want everybody to understand what we're talking about.
22: Michigan. Okay. Question about the absentee ballots. Because they're mail, and they have people's names on them, and the person either requests them, and also they have that number assigned to them. That becomes personal property because they have their name on it. That's like things in your house that you got your name on it or whatever, or your driver's license. Trump stop personal property. The other thing is, the post office job is to deliver the mail and nothing else, sell stamps or whatever else they do, is sort the mail and deliver it. So that's, they don't get involved in the elections and everything. That's not their purpose. That's another agency, I think, that handles that, but that's not the post office. They delivered the mail, and it's been like this since the 1800s. Third question, if the post office refused to deliver the absentee ballot, I heard they going to cherry pick and say if your name is Deshaun Jackson or Shasquisa Smith, a black sounding name, pick out. I don't know. That's a rumor going around here. So can these people that do not get their ballots because of the post office is withholding due to this Trump dum-dum executive order, can these 100 million people, wherever, I mean, they withhold, sue the U.S. government and Trump and the post office for withholding those ballots?
23: Okay. So the first thing I want you to understand and appreciate is I really like and appreciate the way you're thinking about these issues. I think that it's solid logic. The challenge we have here is that you don't have complete control according to the United States Constitution. The way our government is set up, you do not have complete control, absolute control over any personal property or mail in, and mail-in ballot would be part of that as well. We don't have complete autonomy over anything. You take something like guns and gun control laws. You take your car, your house. You don't have complete control over how you use and what you do with these things. So I like your logic and the way you're thinking about it, but you've got to remember that your personal property, if it can be determined that in some ways it's infringing upon the rights of others or it's in violation of some federal law, then you don't have absolute control over it. So that's number one. Now, number two, the question that you ask about, okay, well, you know, I'm thinking kind of what you were saying, like, you know, what were you saying, like what you can do about it? Or, like, we've got to remember again at the end of the day, right now what's happening is it has not been opined that Trump has the authority to do any of this. And it's most likely that, you know, there would be no way to hold up that he has true authority. Think about it this way. if the Supreme Court thought that he had authority to do this, then they wouldn't have just, they likely, this court being what it is, they wouldn't have brought it down to a technicality of standing. They would have made a ruling on that what he's seeking to do is actually legal under the law. They don't, like, they know that it's not. That's why they didn't rule on it. They just treated it as a standing issue. So at the end of the day, it's likely going to fall apart. The challenge is what harm will have been done before then.
1: Okay. All right. The ballots here haven't been mailed out yet. So, and then if they're going back and forth through all this process, the election, as far as this midterm, it's going to be over with and done. About time. I don't know what he can do.
20: Yeah, that's why the pressure has to be now. That's why we're in Washington.
1: Right.
20: Because that's
1: right.
20: Where the action is going to be called. It will be determined in Washington. And we've got to keep that pressure on. They say it's procedural. We've got to get them to the merits or to refrain from interfering with the case at all. So that's why the pressure's got to be there. That's why we had the members of Congress there. That's where we've got to go. But thank you. You brought it right home.
1: Okay.
20: I thank you for your call. And I think that it is important that we understand that's where the power lies. We right now, for example, as we get ready to go to the various cities on the ground, we also will have to be briefing people based on what they come back out of Washington with. So, you know, it's pretty asinine to say, let's go grassroots and not Washington. Like, Washington ain't going to decide the laws that we're going to have to deal with grassroots.
23: Mm-hmm. You know, and I think that everybody needs to keep in mind, you just need to keep moving forward. I mean, what I would advise people in this moment with all this craziness, try to participate in your local elections. If you're not going to be around on election day and you don't want to show up on election day, be a part of the early voting. You know, like if you can't do that, then do the mail-in. But right now you have different options and you want to make sure that your vote is cast and it's heard. And who knows what shenanigans they'll be playing. So if you can't be there on election day, make sure you're there for early voting. And if you can't do that, then know that nothing has changed just yet on the mail-in voting. There's now another block, another temporary restraining order because of what Trump is doing and what has been uncovered with the whistleblowing. But it's not a time to take chances.
20: Let's go to Doug in Atlanta, Georgia. W-A-O-K. Doug.
2: Good afternoon, Reverend Al and Attorney Austin. Congratulations on a successful march on Washington and 15 years of Politics Nation.
20: Thank you.
2: I'm ex-military officer, and so we always learn measure, countermeasure, right? Anytime someone takes an action, try to come up with a countermeasure for it. So when I look at the voting, I say, okay, we beat Trump the first time because we inundated them with votes, right? So they weren't ready for that measure. So I think they've come up with a countermeasure. My concern is with specifically Dominion voting machines. You know, they proved that they were secure, good operation. But then in October the 9th, as a matter of fact, they got purchased by a Republican election official called Liberty Votes, run by a guy named Scott Liedecker or something like that, which he ran a polling equipment company. So I said, okay, now, so they're buying this secure system, but the system is made of both hardware and software. I'm also a software engineer. And so I said, how long would it take them to change that software to behave in a different way than what we expect, what we can't see? And it's typically 3 to 6 months. So I look at that and I say, okay, so they're probably working on changing these voting machines in some way so they get the outcome they want rather than the true outcome. And then down the road, I see that Trump fired all the people associated with the Election Assistance Commission, which is responsible for verifying the versions of these machines and verify they're secure and they're ready to go. So you got rid of people that are going to secure it, and they're constantly, I mean, a Republican company has now bought the Dominion voting machines, and Dominion voting machines are used in 27 states. They're used in more than half of the states. So they got the greater majority with the Dominion voting machines. But why isn't anyone talking about that? Why isn't anyone, or is there anyone in the background investigating that or keeping track of the versions that are being changed or how the software is being changed for Dominion voting machines? They could put, you know, new changes out there before the vote and then cause a different outcome. And everyone would just
20: let me say this, and I'm going to be very careful because I don't want to betray somebody's confidence and engagement. But I can tell you one of our partner National Civil Rights Organization is very deep into this Dominion purchase, the implications, and promises us that by the first weekend, September, which is now, that they were going to come back with some findings and probably petition in the courts about this, because it is very suspect. I think you're thinking methodically, as you said, you're a military man. It never occurred to me until this particular leader of a national organization spoke last Friday, brought this up to us about in a joint call about the Dominion purchase and who purchased it. So with everything you say checks with information he gave us, and I'll be looking forward to when he comes public. I can then talk more. In fact, I'll probably have him on this show and my TV show. But thank you. Go ahead.
2: You know what I wish you could have on your TV show? I wish you could have someone that used to work for Dominion Voting Machine, someone that was responsible for the software before the purchase. And they'd have the knowledge to tell you kind of what they were focused on, what their primary objective was with that system. And then you'd probably go a lot further down the road.
20: That's a great idea. That's a great idea. You should, now that you're out of the military, you ought to produce a show, because that's real good. You gave a good suggestion. Thank you for your call. Let's go. I see Dahl 676 says, good afternoon, Reverend Shopton and chat, listening from Los Angeles, California. Yeah, tell me, Dahl, how things going out there is with the mayor's race with Karen Bass. Let me know what's going on. I'm coming to L.A. on this tour, but I need to know what I'm coming into. Let's take a break. Be right back. Keep it in real. Shopton, Jones, Austin. Be right back.

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1: It's Sybil Wilkes with what we need to know. President Trump said he issued a direct warning to oil executives regarding retail price gouging as national gas prices continue to surge. Speaking from the Oval Office Wednesday, he demanded retailers bring pump prices down. As AAA reports, the national average for regular gasoline reached $4.12 per gallon. And that's right ahead of Labor Day travel. Fuel costs have risen by nearly a dollar per gallon over the past year following the outbreak of the war with Iran. In Chicago, the family of a black man fatally stabbed on a public transit train filed a wrongful death lawsuit against the Chicago Transit Authority and two security contractors. 24-year-old Dominique Poilion was killed in January while sleeping on a Blue Line train. Police charged Demetrius Thurman with first-degree murder, while the victim's grieving family alleges transit security failed to provide basic protection for their passengers. Fresh data from the World Trade Center Health Program reveals a staggering surge in cancer cases ahead of the 25th anniversary of the September 11th terror attacks. For the first time, cancer diagnoses among people who lived, worked, or attended school near Ground Zero have surpassed cases among the first responders, with total Ground Zero cancer diagnoses skyrocketing from 3,200 in 2015 to over 57,000 this year. And finally, American employers and workers face steep health care cost increases. A new financial forecast from Mercer estimates that employer health benefit costs will jump by over 8% in 2027, marking the largest annual increase in more than two decades, driven by rising therapeutic costs and general health care inflation. To subscribe to my free daily newsletter, please visit SybilWilkes.com. For all the news 24/7, go to News1.com. I'm Sybil Wilkes. Be informed. Be empowered.
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0: Council's on the line. Street Council, you keeping it real with Shopton and Jones Austin.
1: Yeah, hey, how the brother? It's good to hear from you, brother. It's good to hear that the sister's still holding the line with the brother, man. We was out there with you, brother, on the front lines of D.C., man. You know, the brother, you know, they did a good job. I mean, excellent job. The people came out. No matter the weather, brother, because at this stage in our life, brother, we got to weather the storm.
0: That's right.
1: You know, we got to weather the storm, brother, and we need marching orders, man. You know, to each city to city, state to state, brother, we need to push. We got to push, brother, as we count down the very survival of our life and our people, man. You know, we getting hung. I ain't really here. You know, too many people talk about that, man, but we got to, brother, we got to highlight this on every level, and we need marching instructions, brother, to bring out the vote and marching instructions to get involved and reignite the movement, brother. You know, with this food and this technology is dumbing us down out here, brother. I appreciate your contribution. May the Creator continue to bless you with many more years to come, brother, and allow the Sister Jones, man, to continue to hold the line to educate our people, man. One of the few attorneys besides her and Attorney Crump that's really on the front line exposing this criminal system that we up against, brother. Appreciate you taking my call.
0: All right. Appreciate you calling. It's from Newark, New Jersey. Been a gladiator warrior a long time, and I had to go to him. Let me go to Pierce in Ohio. Pierce? Hello, Pierce, you're on the air. Don't hear. Yes, you're on the air.
2: Yes, my name is Terrence Tolles. How are you today?
0: I'm all right.
2: I'm calling about a report that I read. It's a report out of a newspaper called Capital B, and it involves a black couple, Courtney, they call CW, and Nicole Mallory. They have been harassed and racism since moving to Yoder, Colorado, and opening their farm. They have a 1,000-acre farm. And reading this article, they have even been arrested for defending their property.
0: Arrested for defending their property?
2: Yes. The headline says, Colorado ranchers fear for their lives after shooting on the farm. After years of facing harassment, the Mallorys say they are still experiencing it. And this article was written April the 9th, 2026.
0: And what's the periodical you read it in?
2: It is Capital B. And the reporter is Alaya Wright, A-A-L-L-Y. A-H, Wright, W-R-I-G-H-T.
0: Let me see if we can track this down. Thank you for your call, because we had John Boyd on, the president of the National Black Farmers Association, that was on my TV show Sunday night. Let me see if I can track this article down, see if we can find these people. Jabbar in Alabama. Jabbar, you're keeping it real with Shopton and Jones Austin.
3: Reverend Sharpton, how you doing?
0: I'm doing. What part of Alabama are you in?
3: I'm from Anniston, Alabama, but I go to school at the University of Alabama.
0: I know where Anniston is. Go ahead.
3: Yes, sir. I actually met you earlier this year, the day after Reverend Jackson's funeral in Selma, Alabama. I spoke to you inside the church right before we left and went to the bridge. I spoke to you in the back. But for me, as a young man, my question to you once was, how could I get more involved and civil rights, and not only that, get people my age to get to the polls and understand what exactly are we supposed to be voting for.
0: Well, I think, first of all, thank you for your call, and obviously you're sincere. You're in Selma, now you're calling in. I think that we have people in Alabama that you need to be a part of, and really part of the leadership, because you want to. Young people hear more from young people. And if you would take our toll-free number and talk to Christian Matthews, who's our youth leader here in New York, and y'all network, and y'all can figure out when we swing through, how we can do a youth council chapter there and work together with you. Call us
1: 847.
0: Do this number. Christians at 877-626-4651. 877-626-4651. And tell Christian, I told you on the air to call that you want to do something with young people down there, and let's make it happen. Absolutely.
3: Yes, sir. I truly appreciate you, Reverend Sharpton. I truly do.
0: I appreciate you. God bless you. That's a call, Jenny, that warms your heart. They talking about young people.
3: Mm-hmm.
0: You saw hundreds of young people at the march. Now you got a young brother from Anniston. He's at the University of Alabama calling on the air saying they want to do something. There never was a generation where all of the young people, the majority of young people, were involved.
4: Right.
0: It was always the few that were in SNCC, that was in SCLC. When I joined Breadbasket under your father, it wasn't like I had 500 folk coming with me. Maybe 10 mm-hmm. or 12 of my friends came, and we had to organize to get other people. It's going to take those committed to do it. And let me not end with young people. We ain't never had a majority of older people. Let's not act like every blackie that was alive and black in the 60s was mm-hmm. marching.
4: You know, Reverend Sharpton, one, there were many young people at the march, and I had an opportunity to talk with several of them. And when I tell you, and I told you I was going to send you a couple of pictures, I'm going to send them to you, because I had to take pictures. The joy, the enthusiasm in these young people's eyes. I met two young ladies from Howard and talked with them extensively. I met a young guy and a young girl from Morgan State. And all four of them were telling Sean, my husband, we were down there together and moving together. And they were telling us it was their first march. And they were so, pumped up and ready to go. And just so excited to be a part of something. And feeling like they were there and they were making a difference. And they were. The last thing I'll just quickly say to you. You know, Daddy preached a sermon once. And it's in the book, God in the Ghetto, that, you know, you authored a chapter in there. I put it in the book, and it's titled The Majority That Matters. And essentially what he was saying is, you know, people will want you to believe that if you don't have hundreds of thousands or hundreds of thousands of million people marching in the streets with you, that nothing is happening, right, or it doesn't make a difference. So if you don't have hundreds of millions of people going to City Hall or the White House with you, that your work doesn't make a difference. And what he was saying is be ever mindful that if you're going morally and with God in the way that God desires and intends for his people, then you are with the majority that matters.
0: Well, that's true. And I'm telling you, we've only had 1 million man march. We ain't never had millions going nowhere.
4: Mm-hmm.
0: And to prove your point, we've had marches all through since 2000, maybe once or twice had a couple of 100,000 people. It doesn't matter. As long as you got enough to make the point, that is the point. Let's take a break. We'll be right back. Keeping it real. Sharpton, Jones Austin. Be right back.
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0: 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I'm your host, Reverend Al Sharpton, and we're back 1-877-532-5797. 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Don't forget, I'm on the phone booking. I've got already some senators and governors booked for this weekend. We'll be live. I don't take holidays off. We'll be live Saturday and Sunday, 5 p.m. Eastern Time on Politics Nation with Al Sharpton. Jenny will tell you they did a reception dinner honoring our 15 years, which is unheard of in TV, people host that long. And the president of MS Now said, she wanted everybody to know I never missed a show in 15 years. So I'm not going to mess up now. I'll be there Saturday and Sunday. You be there with me Saturday and Sunday, 5 p.m. Eastern on MS Now. You that are in the New York, New Jersey, Connecticut area, you that are visiting for Labor Day weekend, join me. I'll be there at the House of Justice in Harlem, 124th Street and Morningside. The official address is 6 Hancock Place. Hancock is about 2 or 3 blocks long, so you'll know it by 124th and Hancock, 9 a.m. to 11 a.m. on Saturday morning. And many of you watch it live stream that are not in New York on Impact Television, as well as NationalActionNetwork.net, as well as YouTube/NAN, as well as the AME Zion Network. Let's go back to the phone. This policy day, let's go to Todd in Cleveland, Ohio. Todd.
1: Hey, Reverend Al Sharpton, Jennifer Jones, Austin. I listened to the beginning of your broadcast, the opening, and I didn't tune back in until about maybe 35 minutes ago, so you may have addressed this already. But at the beginning of your broadcast, you mentioned that you wanted a policy conversation about the Democrats coming back in the party into the House of Reps and preferably doing an investigation on the 2026 elections. And I thought that you were also, in that statement, you were also referencing the improper realignment of the maps. Is that correct?
0: What I said, not the investigation of the election, the investigation of how the laws were changed around redistricting for the election.
1: Correct.
0: The 2026 election is not finished. The general correct. Election is not to November. I was talking about how the Supreme Court changed the voting laws in 2026 in terms of redistricting.
1: It caused a negative compromise to the just setting up of the maps.
0: Correct.
1: That's what happened. So now,
0: hello?
1: I have a question for the two of you. I assume Jennifer's there. Would it be in the best interest of the population as a whole that this investigation be based on causing a negative compromise to the social economic well-being of the public in place of making it a negative compromise to the black population? Because in the black population, there's diverse socioeconomic groups of people. And although I'm pro-black, partly because I'm black, but even if I wasn't black and I knew what I knew, historically I would say we need to be better protected. I do understand that the socioeconomic well-being of the public is always the primary focus for those that are living private citizens.

0: citizens as opposed to politicians. So again, do you think the focus and the investigation should be better? You cause a negative compromise to the social economic well-being of the public overall, to the Republican Party?
1: Jenny?
2: And I just want to clarify, are you talking about the impact essentially, like you're talking about the redistricting and the impact, the social economic impact? I just want to be clear, that's what you're asking.
0: Yeah, is that the better focus when if the investigation does occur about the improper realignment of the maps, as opposed to making the focus, you cause a negative compromise to the black population, although that should be part of it?
2: I think at the core, we've got to remember that there should be no discrimination against anybody because of race. In America, there is no discrimination based on socioeconomic status. So I think you have to have, if you see disparate impact, and essentially that's what the Supreme Court ultimately held, that you could not anticipate, you'd have to show that there actually was. And that's how, and I'm talking about the Voting Rights Act, what they said needed to happen, that you couldn't just presume that there would be a compromise or negative impact upon people of color. You had to be able to show it. So I think, one, you still have to go with that. But secondly, first and foremost, underlying, we're talking about human rights, citizens' rights being violated, you know, constitutional rights being violated. So before we even get into socioeconomics, yes, that's a consequence of all this, but at the core, it is a violation of constitutional rights of every citizen of the United States. And in particular, you're showing here that there's a discriminatory impact. And what has happened with the Supreme Court is discrimination is still an issue. It's still illegal. They've just changed the circumstances between whether or not you have to be able to actually show it or you have to suggest and show a strong indication that it would happen. So I don't think you step away from how this has a negative consequence upon black people. But at the core, you deal with the constitutional issue.
1: Well, I also think you've got to deal with the laws of voting rights, which was what the Supreme Court was ruling on, was based on racial discrimination. And the Voting Rights Act, passed by the Congress in 65, was to protect those who needed voter protection based on race, and they identified certain congressional districts, most in the South, two in New York, that had a history of disenfranchising blacks based on race.
0: What were two in New York?
1: I know one was in, I don't know the number. It was one in the western New York area, which is Buffalo, below Buffalo, and the other was, I think, where Lord is the congressman now.
0: Okay.
1: And so I think that if we're going to remedy this, we have to therefore remedy that based on, if you're talking about investigation, on why is, based on investigating this, why is it that you changed it? Are you saying now that there is no discrimination in those districts anymore when it comes to voting? If you go for just using economic questions, you know, affordability, all of that, well, you didn't say affordability, but the economic status.
0: That counts.
1: There's some districts that they're the same kind of plurality in terms of you have some districts that have rich and poor in the same district. You can't establish that. There was no discrimination against people's income. It was discrimination against people's color. And this was to be able to have people remedy what they did. The thing that, and what they did by law, you got to remember it was by law we couldn't vote. There was never a law against poor people voting. It was a law against blacks. It's a law against us being able to use the front of a bus. A law is against us going to use the toilet. So government must repair what government broke. The reason it's a government responsibility is it was a government infringement on our rights.
0: Well, wait a minute. Let me ask you this, and based on what I'm about to tell you, let me ask you this. The folks that brought this case to the court in Louisiana and messed up the section 2 of the Voting Rights Act are claiming that Well, you can still vote. Everybody can still vote. Now, we all know that, yeah, but you heavily reduce the impact of a population's vote ability to get what they want, and it was intentional, and a lot of those folks were black. But a lot of those folks were also in the socioeconomic middle class or less. Do you not think that you have to address that in defense of the investigation?
1: I think you have to address it, but I think the premise of it, and Jenny's the lawyer, has to be repairing damage done, and you cannot argue that it was done based on race. They can argue class. They cannot argue race, because that's what the laws was repairing. You were undoing what they did by law. So whether you are a black millionaire with a funeral home business or whether you were black on welfare, you were told, tell me how many jelly beans are in the jar. That's the problem.
0: Then.
1: That was then. But
0: right.
1: If you've had that since Reconstruction ended, how do you in one or two generations repair what you did by disenfranchising us? And what the government does not want to take responsibility, well, under Trump, the government doesn't want to take responsibility for what the government did. It was, I tell people all the time, the reason you had affirmative action is because you had an affirmative program against us. The reason you needed DEI is you had the absence of diversity, equity, inclusion. Don't act like we just invented this in some social lab. We were dealing with what was done to us. So the argument must be, how do you end it where we are just starting to empower ourselves, having equal members of Congress, etc., that were excluded because we couldn't vote and because our districts were made meaningless, which you're going back to now?
0: How do you address, Jennifer, these people that are saying, but you can vote now, and your vote does count now, even though you and I and most of the people that pay attention to this type of behavior understand that the vote's impact has been intentionally diluted, focused on a race. But there's another group of people that have been pushing for the voters' right to act to be diluted, are saying, but you can vote now. We're not blocking your vote like we used to. How do you address
2: that? There's two things here. Well, the first one is that in the first instance, there have been significant changes in law across the states, right? I mean, very often people are just looking at the federal case right now. They're not looking at what has happened state by state by state that is actually making it more difficult for people to vote. People being taken off voting ledgers when they shouldn't be simply because they haven't voted in the last two elections doesn't mean that you shouldn't be on the roster anymore. There are changes that are happening that are actually taking away people's rights to vote. And the other part of it is when you engage in this type of gerrymandering and redistricting, you are actually weakening somebody's vote. So it's twofold. One, in some places, voting that people do have difficulty now voting can vote because they've been removed from the ledgers when they shouldn't have been. And secondly, because it has been made much harder for you to vote and for your vote to count.
0: Well, you're saying this type of gerrymandering, but are you firm that any type of gerrymandering causes this problem? Because I think that's the case.
1: All right. I'm going to have to go. Let me take my leave. Let me thank Attorney Jennifer Jones Austin. Let me thank you that called in, listened in, you that called in and couldn't get through, but hung in there anyhow. Remember, whatever you do, wherever you go, however you feel, tell somebody, tell anybody, tell everybody. Reverend Al told you personally, keep it real.
3: Keep it real.
1: Keep it real. Whatever you do, keep it real. I'll talk to you tomorrow.
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3: It's Sybil Wilkes with what we need to know. Newly unsealed court records are revealing dramatic new details regarding a federal corruption investigation involving Virginia State Senator Louise Lucas. Documentation shows a federal judge authorized FBI wiretaps on a phone number linked to the veteran Democratic lawmaker for 30 days this spring. The surveillance follows earlier court-approved wiretaps and an FBI raid on Lucas's Portsmouth district office and an adjacent cannabis dispensary she co-owns. Federal investigators are actively probing allegations of public corruption and bribery connected to marijuana dispensary licensing. The Northeast is enduring a second consecutive day of severe weather outbreaks. Over 65,000 utility customers lost power across Pennsylvania, Delaware, and New Jersey after destructive storm cells brought damaging wind gusts, large hail, and localized flash flooding across eastern Pennsylvania. Forecasters warning of ongoing tornado threats through the remainder of the week. Authorities in Florida rescued four young children who spent 6 years locked inside a traveling tractor trailer. State prosecutors described the vehicle as a rolling prison, revealing two girls and two boys ages 5 to 9 when the abuse began, were severely malnourished, and kept out of school. Defendants Keisha Epps and Tamara Stewart faced multiple felony charges, including child neglect and molestation, as they traveled between Miami, Orlando, and Atlanta. Finally, President Trump told Oval Office reporters he's pleased that Prince Harry and Meghan Markle have left the United States to return to the United Kingdom. The president stated he was never a fan of the couple, specifically criticizing Markle for acting disrespectfully toward Queen Elizabeth and King Charles. To subscribe to my free daily newsletter, please visit SybilWilkes.com. For all the news 24/7, go to News1.com. I'm Sybil Wilkes. Be informed. Be empowered.
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12: 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They asked. I said, well, I can see it being called. You ready for this? The Carolina Kitchen, where you get your chicken and much, much more. And they start going, whoo, whoo, whoo, whoo. I said, well, there's a unit downstairs. 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Well, I'm going to ask you one question. 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Sure, I will. I'll give you rent a whole year for free, just as long as you put a good restaurant in it.
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1: Every day, this is not about who you vote for. It's about what you vote for. And what you vote for should correspond with who you vote for. And as I said at the march, we're getting ready to go on a tour. I'm going to deal with our voting protection. I'm going to organize in each one of the cities voter brigades. And, of course, we're going to be dealing with other issues there while we're in town, the AI issues. Whether I'm not dealing with the power plants, I'm dealing with our community needs to learn the basics. We've already done 3 cities on this. So I'm getting ready to hit the road next week. But I'm taking you with me. But clearly, I'm glad to hear the Democrats telling us what they will do. So it's not about just saying, I'm a Democrat, I'm a Republican, I'm an independent. I am for these things. And these are the candidates that come closest to what I need to hear and want. Democrats... top priorities, if they win, they will focus not only on the investigations, but Hakeem Jeffries, the leading Democrat in the House of Representatives, said they will focus on affordability, reversing Trump-era Medicaid cuts, and restore the Affordable Care Act with tax credits, reclaim government authority, and end the wars. And I think that it is extremely important that we understand that's the agenda. Now, Trump has called a mini Republican convention for next week. And let's see what he says that they are representing. Is he going to talk about they're going to guarantee health care? Is he going to talk about they're going to guarantee affordability and that his big, beautiful bill did not do? And Are we going to hear people talk what it is or what it is not? That's the challenge. I see C.L. Cooper Sr. lifted a quote that I often use with Dr. King. In fact, Cooper, when I was in high school, when Dr. King was killed, and I just joined Breadbasket, we hung up the first plaque in a public school in the city of New York, and I used that quote that you just sent us on the message board, saying the ultimate measure of a man is not where he stands in time of comfort and convenience, but where he stands in conflict and challenge. That's on the plaque. I was maybe 14 years old when we did that. And you brought me all the way back to S.C.L. Cooper Sr. when you said that's one of the most moving, significant things that I remembered growing up with from Dr. King. We got a lot to talk about today. The war continues. As I said, the House is saying, House of Representatives, that they would deal with Medicare for all and deal with the priorities of the extension of the what they call Obamacare, as well as dealing with the restoration of the Affordable Care Act. They're also looking at some political openings. We're going to see what happens. Democrats are trying to turn growing voter anger into data centers into a midterm issue, arguing the Republicans back expansions of opportunity zone tax breaks help make it easier and more profitable to build data centers. Now, I'm with educating our community on AI, and we're going to do sessions around the country. We've already done three. Data centers is a separate issue. And it's also, according to where we're talking about it, what is the cost to the consumers? Does it increase people's electric bills and other things? And their employment practices, who gets the jobs and the training in those centers? So it's two different things, but we definitely need to know the basics of AI. They're eliminating people from their jobs because they don't know AI. Or they don't know how to operate it. Well, we're going to be out there changing that. We already did one session in Newark that I went to, and I'm going to be doing as many of them as we can. And I'm with that. I see that Nona Hage is saying grateful to you as a living legend, Reverend Al Sharpton, your sister from Seattle, Washington. Well, thank you, my sister. Very encouraging words. I appreciate it. And I think that it is a lot to talk about today, so I'm going to really work the phones a lot. And it is policy day. It is a day for you to express yourself. Attorney Jennifer Jones Austin will be joining us as always on Thursday. So let's get ready to take a break and let's get this plane off the ground and let's soar through the air with knowledge, with information, with policy. 1-877-532-5797. 1-877-532-5797. Thank you, Elizabeth Herrion. Saying praying from you for you from Missouri. I need all the prayer I can get. I appreciate that. Let's take our break. Be right back. Keeping it real. Sharpton. Be right back.
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3: It's Sybil Wilkes with what we need to know. Search and rescue teams in the Grand Canyon continue the search for a missing Texas hiker following the catastrophic flash flooding that claimed two other lives. Emergency responders recovered the bodies of two Texas men along the Colorado River, while rescue personnel successfully saved over 80 visitors stranded in the Bright Angel Canyon and Phantom Ranch areas of the national park. Search efforts remain active for the
19: that third hiker, Tim Smith. In voting rights news, a dramatic new whistleblower complaint warns the United States Postal Service rushed President Trump's mail-in ballot verification system without mandatory pre-election testing. The warning arrives 1 week after civil rights organizations, including the NAACP and the Atlanta-based Black Voters Matter, filed a federal lawsuit asserting that the executive order could disenfranchise nearly 48 million voters, disproportionately affecting Black voters. In Massachusetts courtroom developments, jury deliberations in the Lindsey Clancy murder trial remain stalled. Following 5 full days of deliberations, the judge issued a formal charge urging deadlocked jurors to re-examine their positions as a final measure before declaring a potential mistrial. Clancy admits to strangling her 3 young children in 2023, but pleaded not guilty by reason of insanity. And in professional sports, the NBA handed down historic penalties against the Los Angeles Clippers and the star forward Kawhi Leonard for violating salary cap circumvention rules. An independent investigation revealed the franchise helped Leonard secure off-court corporate income. The league fined the Clippers $30 million, stripped the team of 5 first-round draft picks, and suspended the owner, Steve Ballmer, for 1 year. And they fined Leonard $700,000. To subscribe to my free daily newsletter, please visit SybilWilks.com. For all the news 24/7, go to NewsOne.com. I'm Sybil Wilks. 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

0: Let's go to the phones. 1-877-532-5797. Or you can go to the message board at nationalactionnetwork.net. It's Policy Day. BWY. What is this? B. Wentz 36 says, hi. How can Hakeem Jeffries reinstall the Affordable Care Act? I thought the president is the only person who can reinstall Health Act. I hope Mr. Jeffries can reinstall the health bill. He can reinstate it by reintroducing it to Congress, and they vote for it to be law, just like he can reinstate a Voting Rights Act. And if they have the numbers they need, assuming Trump would veto it, because he'll still be president for 2 years, you can override the veto. That's why we need people to vote this year, the right Congress and the right Senate. Yes, he can do it. All right, let's go to the phone. Let's go to Pam, my friend, the activist extraordinaire in Chicago. Pam.
1: Hello, Reverend Sharpton. Thank you, and thank you for the wonderful action of marching, protesting, and galvanizing people. Reverend Sharpton, first and foremost, we are going to have to come out and vote in massive numbers. And so I'm concerned about the strategy of mail-in ballots. I've never used that process. So those who are, you know, familiar with it and use it, I think we might have to come up with a different strategy that entails early voting. And we need to get as many people in tuned with that and that message out, I think, as possible.
0: I agree. It's very confusing. I think it's confusing. First, we need to be able to put out to people what to do. The strategy, and Jennifer Jones Lawson will be on shortly.
1: Sure.
0: The strategy is going to be that we need to get people to do as much mail-in as they can so they can check their registration has not been tampered with by some of these agencies. And if there's something that we need to help them redo, they do it in enough time, not wait on election day. And that they send in their mail-in ballot in a way they can verify that it was counted. So we're going to go through the whole process with that. And I'm getting ready to go on, too. I'll be out your way with Marine Forte and them, because we want to break that down and then have what we call voter brigades in each of these major cities, people that will help get on the phones and phone bank the information and be at the site on election day. So it's a lot of work to do between now and then, but it must be done, Pam, as you know.
1: In my life, but Reverend Sharp, I'm going to make room to certainly make this a priority, because we've got to change the House and the Senate, which leads me to my next point quickly. The Senate. Angie Nixon is taking a lot of hits and fire. And so it is my sincere hope that the Democratic Party is sincerely backing her with actions and money. And I'm going to ask this, Reverend Sharpton. I've said this before. What is the our Jewish people are allies? Because what Laura Loomer said about Angie Nixon, Ketanji Brown Jackson, I think she said it about Representative Presley and others, is despicable. And I'm waiting on some Anti-Defamation League, I don't care which national Jewish organization, to denounce her. She is a senior advisor to this adjudicated sexual abuser.
0: Yeah, for you that don't know, Loomer said that the names that Pam mentioned, Angie Nixon,
1: the candidate for senator in Florida, U.S. candidate, Democratic right. Senator for Florida,
0: Ketanji is in the Supreme Court.
1: Supreme Court, yes.
0: That she said they all talk with Ebonics, and called them profane names.
1: Ghetto. And called them ghetto bees. I won't say, but called them ghetto bees.
0: Ghetto bees. That's correct. This is what she said. Now, this is a close advisor, colleague of the sitting president. Called them ghetto bees and said they talk in Ebonics.
1: And said that, I think, went on to say that Angie Nixon, that maybe she should be led like a dog by a leash.
0: Yeah.
1: I mean,
0: and I hope the people in Florida. I had Angie Nixon. She came on Politics Nation the weekend after she won, and she is a. And from all I understand, people in Jacksonville and Newark, she's a committed, dedicated person, and is a state legislator now. She know exactly what she's talking about. Is articulate about it, and it's not Ebonics. It's that she speaks common language. Nobody ever accused Miss Luma of Donald Trump being a Shakespearean orator. I mean, he gets up there and ramble for 2 hours, and nobody knows the sense he's trying to make. This woman is talking policy. She's talking legislation. But what I say to Angie and to Justice Brown. Is that they would not be wasting time if you weren't getting to them. So take it as a compliment. I mean, I stood up for Nolan Wells. They're going to threaten to sue me. So I said, oops. I tell that story all the time, Pam. My grandmother told me in Alabama, she said, you from Brooklyn. You don't know about farming. She said, you look over there. I said, yes, ma'am. I'm about 12 years old. And she said, that's a pen. That's a hog pen. I said, yes, ma'am, I seen the hogs and cartoons in school. I ain't but 12 years old and down there in my mother's place. She said, let me tell you one thing about hogs. I said, what's that, Grandma? She said, you see them bricks over there? I said, yeah. She said, if you throw that brick in a pile of hogs, the one that hollers is the one you hit. So anytime they start criticizing me, I say, I must have hit the hog because they hollering, because they would not be hollering if we hadn't scored on them. They ignore folks that don't hit them. And so they just keep on keeping on. But I'm really glad you called and brought that up. And this whole voting thing, and we're going to go into detail with Jennifer. But and then I'm going on the road. We need to teach people how to deal with early voting. And we need to have people that will be part of these brigades that will say, I will take the last 2 weeks and do phone banking and help pull people out and be at the poll. This is as serious as it gets.
1: I'm all on board, and let's do all of the above. So I think one last thing, can I mention? When Attorney Jones Austin comes on, with the Epstein files, now they voted for, Massey put forth, they wanted to have the Epstein Transparency Act 2, and that would kick some of that information down to the attorney generals. I'll be listening, but I would like to know what the Attorney Jones Austin, what does she think of that strategy? Because they're trying to get this information out and get some justice for the survivors, as well as get some people arrested. Now, they named about 12 co-conspirators. So I encourage everybody, go look at Representative Massey's statement on the House floor. These are co-conspirators. And Jennifer Jones Austin, she can clarify what that means. So thank you, Reverend Sharpton. As always, I appreciate you, the work, man, push here, all the civil rights leaders. And we've got to support with our money and with our energy. And we've got to win this, the House and the Senate.
0: Oh, yeah, we must.
1: And I just believe we do. I'm saying 90% turnout.
0: Yes,
1: you know,
0: ma'am.
1: That's what I'm saying.
0: I love
1: 90% turnout. Thank you, Reverend.
0: Thank you. On the message board, what's her name? Marvetta Rutherford said, what is

0: I don't know whether you're trying to be concerned or sarcastic, but we don't get involved unless the victims' families call us. And when they do, that's when we respond. I don't impose myself on people's issues. But thank you for the question. I hope it was made with the right spirit. Let's take a break. Be right back. Shopton. Keep it real. Policy Day. Keeping it real. We'll be right back.
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0: Deshaun in Washington, D.C. Deshaun?
1: Yeah, what's up, Al? I don't really have no problem with what Laura Loomer said, but I think it's a bigger issue. Nobody's allowed to criticize black women. The second you say something, the only thing you get back is the sign language. Oh, your mama black, you hate your mom, blah, blah, blah. The same old tired sign language that we heard. So black women are not above criticism. Some of those women do act ghetto and ratchet, even though they're in Congress. So there's nothing wrong with calling them out.
0: Well, I think the problem, Deshaun, is not that anyone says that you can't call them out and give your opinion. I think that the problem is that people don't want them to be responded to. Luma can say what she wants. You can say what you want. But then y'all got to take fire back. If you fire at people, they got a right to fire back.
1: I told you to come to the Manosphere. The Manosphere has had way worse about that fake ghetto hood rat Jasmine Crockett than Laura Loomer ever did.
0: But that's your opinion. And I think that what you're inviting me to is not something that I agree with. That's your opinion. You have a right to opinion. What I think that there's a difference between you being able to express yourself, which I do every time you call the show, and in saying that I'm going to do something because you tell me to do it. I'm not telling you what you should believe. You should not tell me what I believe. I believe don't start yelling now because you'll be talking to the dial tone.
1: You do it all the time anyway, Al.
0: You want to do that. That's what you want to do. I'm talking very calmly to you, and you're going to start hollering. And I don't allow hollering on the show, even if they agree with me. What I'm saying to you is that it is absolutely fine to disagree. But just know that if you take a shot, people have a right to shoot back.
1: Absolutely. And the only other thing I wanted to say was, I personally don't have a problem with voting. I want everybody to go out and vote. But the only issue I have with the older generation is sometimes older people act like that's the only solution to all our problems. Vote, vote, vote, vote, vote. We've been voting since before Motown had their first hit. It's on the bottom then, you're on the bottom now, and here you all come with the sunk cost fallacy and saying get out and vote. But I have empirical data to show that in some cities that are Democrat, majority black, voting has not helped us in forever.
0: Okay, and I respectfully disagree. I think that voting is a part of the solution, not the only part. And I think that voting, when we voted in the right numbers and won, we got things like voting rights. Like, in fact, nobody, including Byron Daniels running as a Republican in Florida, couldn't be running without the Voting Rights Act. We got that because we voted in a Congress and a president that passed that. We got the Civil Rights Act. We were able to raise the median income to a degree. Then we lost it when other people started winning voting, and our voting went down. So I think that for people that say we gained nothing in 60 years are not telling the truth. The truth is we gained and lost, gained, lost. We gained under certain people and lost under others, which is why the more we vote and bring out people, the more we got. You can't tell

0: was because people voted because of the Voting Rights Act. That's just facts. We can argue different opinions, that we can't argue facts.
1: Hello?
0: Yeah.
1: Yeah, absolutely. So the thing is, we need to start working on other solutions aside from just voting.
0: I agree with
1: family,
0: you.
1: Family, education, community.
0: I agree with family. I agree with education. I agree with community. And Deshaun, including that family, are black women.
1: Yeah, but the bastard baby mama culture is something that's actually destroying our people. We have empirical data to prove that. Education.
0: That the what? You broke up. The what is the destroying our culture?
1: The bastard baby mama culture. Like these black women having 6 and 7 kids by 9 and 10 baby daddies. That's actually destroying our community.
0: And you have data on that.
1: Well, black women are number one in out of wedlock births, and
0: said,
1: what should be a paradox.
0: You said you have empirical data on that. So you have empirical data that black women are having outrageous percentage of out of wedlock birth. Huh?
1: That's not what I said. What I said was black women were number one.
0: Number one.
1: Have empirical data.
0: Number one in what area? In what area?
1: Oh, come on. Stop fronting.
0: You can't answer the question. See how you get upset when I ask you a question? I said empirical data, number one in according to what data?
1: I'm getting ready to answer if you let me tell
0: Go
1: you.
0: Ahead.
1: Black women are number one in out of wedlock births, and they're also the least married.
0: That's according to what data? I'm trying to find out from what you're quoting.
1: National Institute of Health.
0: What National Institute of Health?
1: The federal government,
0: National Institute of Health, says that black women are number one. And no, that's not true. That's not true.
1: So who's number one in out of wedlock?
0: No. Birth? Don't ask me. You're the one that claimed the data. But I know the national because I'm getting ready to do a lecture. Just a second. I'm getting ready to do a lecture with people that are from that, and that clearly I can tell you is not the claim of the national. Don't make stuff up, Deshaun. Come on. Come on, let's take a break. Let's go to somebody else. Deshaun, now you are fabricating. No, don't go to break. Don't go to break. Let's go on to the next call. See, when you let people talk, a friend of mine used to say that a fish wouldn't get caught if they kept their mouth shut. You can talk yourself into getting caught. Now, he has the right to say whatever opinion he wants, but to sit up there and quote something that's not true, like the federal government said that, that's not true. And I'm not going to entertain untruths. He can disagree with everything I say and call every day if he wants. But if you're going to say something that's a fact that's not a fact, that's what I'm going to say. No, let's move on. Let's go to Brother Jacob in Philadelphia, WURD. Brother Jacob, you're keeping it real with Al Sharpton.
2: Peace be unto you, Reverend Al, and your global listeners. Reverend Al, before I get started, do you know what day it is?
0: What do you mean?
2: Well, let me tell you.
0: Okay.
2: It was the 3rd of September. You know how to go there, Motown.
0: A day I always remember. I remember
2: that. Yes, sir. Yes, sir. It's the 3rd of September. But look, Reverend Al, I got another one. My mother used to say, and you do it excellent. My mother said, give a person enough rope, they hang themselves.
0: Yeah, that's true.
2: And there it is. Well, there it is. We just heard it. And you just so smooth, man. You know what I mean? You so smooth and intelligent that, look, we got people like my brother that just called. They want to make you look bad because a couple of buses didn't show up on in certain places, right? The march went on, everything was no incidents, everything, but they want to go down a rabbit hole to try. They got a campaign out there, Reverend Al, and I know you know, because you've been preaching since you was a little boy, but they want to discredit you. They want to discredit you and our you call him the Attorney General, Crump. Oh, man, I call y'all the dynamic duo, right? But they try to discredit our leaders.

0: leaders, man. They got a white evangelical preacher. I don't even choose to know his name. And he's out there talking about, Reverend Al Sharpton, he's not a reverend. He's not a preacher. He don't even know you like that. Now, it's an insult for people who don't even know what they're talking about, like the last caller, to just say things. And then you have people that hit your...
1: Well, let me just say this, because we're going to run to the break. If no one was criticizing me, then I would not be affected. I mean, people far greater contributions than I made. Martin Luther King, do you know what they used to call Martin Luther King? Reverend Jackson, all that. So I'm not bothered by that. I'm confirmed by that. Out of all the people that stood up for Nolan Wells, I'm the only one they want to sue. That makes me stick my chest out. I'm not the only one stood out there, but apparently I'm the one to get to them. And people talk about bus. I'm coming to Philly and do a rally. I want to meet the people that want to ride on the bus. Not one of them will say they paid for a bus seat. Not one. We paid for the buses that didn't come. Not a one. Ask them, how much money did you lose? And I'll tell you how much we lost with the buses not doing right in Philly. But you had 35, 40,000 people there. Why don't you talk about that? Oh, that doesn't fit your naysay scenario. But tell all the people complaining, I'll be there, and I'll be there with the head of the chapter and the receipts. But I could see people bringing that up if they said, I paid for my seat and didn't get it. You ain't paid nothing. We did, and we lost, and I want to know why we lost from the bus company, and I wanted people to understand that I appreciate them. That's why I'm coming. Not only to Philly, I'm coming all over the country. But I'm also going to be dealing with voting and all while I come. Thank you for your call, Brother Jacob. Let's take a break. We'll be right back. Keeping it real. That's what I do. Sharpton, that's my name. Be right back.

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1: It's Sybil Wilkes with what we need to know. President Trump said he issued a direct warning to oil executives regarding retail price gouging as national gas prices continue to surge. Speaking from the Oval Office Wednesday, he demanded retailers bring pump prices down. As AAA reports, the national average for regular gasoline reached $4.12 per gallon, and that's right ahead of Labor Day travel. Fuel costs have risen by nearly a dollar per gallon over the past year following the outbreak of the war with Iran. In Chicago, the family of a black man fatally stabbed on a public transit train filed a wrongful death lawsuit against the Chicago Transit Authority and two security contractors. 24-year-old Dominique Poilion was killed in January while sleeping on a Blue Line train. Police charged Demetrius Thurman with first-degree murder, while the victim's grieving family alleges transit security failed to provide basic protection for their passengers. Fresh data from the World Trade Center Health Program reveals a staggering surge in cancer cases ahead of the 25th anniversary of the September 11th terror attacks. For the first time, cancer diagnoses among people who lived, worked, or attended school near Ground Zero have surpassed cases among the first responders, with total Ground Zero cancer diagnoses skyrocketing from 3,200 in 2015 to over 57,000 this year. And finally, American employers and workers face steep health care cost increases. A new financial forecast from Mercer estimates that employer health benefit costs will jump by over 8% in 2027, marking the largest annual increase in more than two decades, driven by rising therapeutic costs and general health care inflation. To subscribe to my free daily newsletter, please visit SybilWilkes.com. For all the news 24/7, go to News1.com. I'm Sybil Wilkes. Be informed. Be empowered.
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23: 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Every Saturday and Sunday, including this coming Saturday and Sunday, I will be live. It's Labor Day weekend. That means a lot of y'all getting your last whatever for the summer. Turn the show on so you're informed. Turn it on with your guests. If y'all having cookouts at the beach and all that, turn on Politics Nation. I'm booking some of the movers and shakers right now in the Senate and the Congress, so we know when you come out of the holiday what you're facing. Watch it this Saturday. I'll be live both nights. One of the things when they did the salute the of my 15th anniversary, President of MS said at the thing that she marveled at the fact that I've never missed a show. I've been there every show for 15 years. I said, yeah, because I take it as my mission and my assignment, and I intend to fulfill it. So watch it and be a part of it. Also, you that are in the New York area for Labor Day, or you that live in this area, meet me at the Saturday Action Rally in Harlem at the House of Justice, 6 Hancock, which is really 124th and Lenox Avenue. 9 a.m. to 11 a.m. I'll be there this Saturday looking for you. You and you, bring your relatives. You got friends come in or relatives come in for Labor Day weekend, and let them experience the rally and shake my hand after. I like to greet people. I always like to stand at the door and greet people, thank them for coming out. And, of course, you that are not in the New York area, you can watch it live on Impact Television, live on NationalActionNetwork.net, or live on YouTube /NAN, N-A-N, or on AME Zion Network. All right, let's go back to the phone. Let's go to Janet in Baltimore, Maryland. Janet.
0: Hey, Reverend Al, how are you today?
23: I'm doing very well.
0: I am calling to ask if when the lady lawyer comes on later today, I hope she does, because maybe she would be the one who could answer this question. But my thing is that if the courts have said that this mail-in scheme that the U.S. Postal Service wanted to implement was illegal and they couldn't do it, if the Postal Service decides to ignore them and do it anyway, aren't they in contempt of court? Don't people get detained, censured, or locked up for that kind of action?
23: It would seem to me if you defy the courts that, yes, you can be prosecuted. I will certainly bring it up to Attorney Jones Austin. But on his face, it seems to me that the answer to your question is yes. If they go against a court order, yes.
0: Yeah, because I know we can't do nothing to Trump, but ain't nothing stopping us from locking up that Postmaster General. Because he would have been the one to authorize it.
23: I think that's an excellent point. I really do. Thank you for your call. Let me go to Disco Brian in Philadelphia, Pennsylvania, WURD. I see Manuel Murphy saying, Rev, I stream NAN live Saturday mornings. Oh, thank you. I want everybody that can to stream it live if you're not in the area. Go ahead, Brian.
1: Hey, Rev. Listen, I've done my best to fight for justice and righteousness my whole life. It's been a long and winding road, and I've stumbled plenty. I still do. I'm imperfect. But my white Gentile male heart breaks whenever I hear self-haters broadcasting their self-hatred. I don't care if they're Kanye, Candace, Tucker, Nick Fuentes, Hassan Piker, or Brother Deshaun on this show. Please, please, seek therapy. Forgive those who have betrayed you and spread love. Rev, to Pam's point, although Laura Loomer frequently invokes her Jewish identity, the most prominent Jewish organizations have been denouncing Laura Loomer from the beginning of her career. In 2020, during Loomer's congressional campaign, the ADL called her ad that used Holocaust imagery against fellow Jewish Democrat Lois Frankel disgusting and demanded that she take it down. The American Jewish Committee, the AJC, described the same ad as a complete and utter shanda, which is Yiddish for disgrace. Democratic Majority for Israel called her ad repulsive and bigoted and said Loomer owed an apology. And Holocaust scholar and Jewish communal leader Menachem Rosensaft wrote in the Times of Israel that Loomer's comments comparing Jews who vote Democratic to capo Jews who help Nazis constituted, quote, anti-Semitism on steroids, and he titled that piece in the Times of Israel, "The Jewish Anti-Semite on Trump's Plane." So Laura Loomer has been, is, and unless God changes her heart, will always be a disgrace. It was heartbreaking to see that in order to curry favor with Trump, President Zelensky in Ukraine had to take an interview with that that horrible woman.
23: Do we lose?
1: Fingernails on the chalkboard, Rev. The opposite of the heroic women being honored around the country right now, Dolly Parton and Gloria Steinem, may they both rest in power. Rev, the reason I was calling today, I was scrolling yesterday and saw another prominent black preacher throwing a little shade at the March on Washington, basically saying, instead of spending millions bringing people to Washington, we ought to be spending those millions getting people to the polls. And I wanted your take on that, Rev, because you constantly remind us that there was never one perfectly unified civil rights movement, that there were, you know, black nationalists who thought King was accommodating and people who disagreed about tactics and personalities. But yet history proves that marching and organizing and litigating and registering voters and getting people to the polls were not mutually exclusive. So my question, Rev, is why do we still fall into this trap of saying, don't do that form of activism, do mine instead? Why can't it be buses to Washington and buses to the polls?
23: Well, I think, again, most of those talking are motivated by less than, I'll say, noble intent. And thank God it's only a few. Dr. King's generation had more against him. Malcolm X and them opposed the March on Washington. But the march ended up being an energizer. Marching is designed to energize and mobilize people to go back and get people to vote, to go back and lead them out. And that's what we did on Friday with all of the naysayers. We put 40,000 people in Washington. You've not seen a black-led gathering of 40,000 people since Trump's been reelected. So obviously people get envious and jealous. They do their whatever they do. I don't know who you're referring to, but it doesn't matter. We did it anyway, and then now we are going in the cities we mobilized, and we have a nucleus of people that rode to Washington and said, yes, I'm committed. They will be the nucleus and the emperor who you have in that city to do the development of brigades that will be doing the phone banks and being at the polls. But you have to first energize people, galvanize people, to organize people. And that's what marches are for. And I wouldn't read too much into, I don't know who you saw, what people say. Some of it has impure motivations. Some of it is just tactical disagreements. But history shows, if we're wrong to have marched in 26, then was King wrong to march in Washington in 63? Was his wife and others wrong for? I remember in 2000, Martin Luther King III and I had a march in Washington, and his mother said that how proud she was she spoke and handed us the baton. So I don't think anything would matter to me or anybody more than Coretta Scott King telling us that. And that's why we've done it every 2 years. And as far as saying spending all that money, we spent organizations' money that we raised for the march. People didn't spend any money getting on the bus. Yes, they had to get their own food and all. They would have had to do that if they stayed home. So it in its basic point, doesn't make a whole lot of sense to me. But I move on. Now, phase two, we're going in those cities and organize those people. And I hope whoever you're referring to is doing the same thing or help us with ours. But I thank God for the tens of thousands that met us in Washington. Let's take a break. Be right back. Keeping it real. Shopton. Policy Day. Be right back.
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7: It's Sybil Wilkes with what we need to know. Newly unsealed court records are revealing dramatic new details regarding a federal corruption investigation involving Virginia State Senator Louise Lucas. Documentation shows a federal judge authorized FBI wiretaps on a phone number linked to the veteran Democratic lawmaker for 30 days this spring. The surveillance follows earlier court-approved wiretaps and an FBI raid on Lucas Portsmouth District Office and an adjacent cannabis dispensary she co-owns. Federal investigators are actively probing allegations of public corruption and bribery connected to marijuana dispensary licensing. The Northeast is enduring a second consecutive day of severe weather outbreaks. Over 65,000 utility customers lost power across Pennsylvania, Delaware, and New Jersey after destructive storm cells brought damaging wind gusts, large hail, and localized flash flooding across eastern Pennsylvania. Forecasters warning of ongoing tornado threats through the remainder of the week. Authorities in Florida rescued four young children who spent 6 years locked inside a traveling tractor trailer. State prosecutors described the vehicle as a rolling prison, revealing two girls and two boys ages 5 to 9 when the abuse began were severely malnourished and kept out of school. Defendants Keisha Epps and Tamara Stewart faced multiple felony charges, including child neglect and molestation, as they traveled between Miami, Orlando, and Atlanta. Finally, President Trump told Oval Office reporters he's pleased that Prince Harry and Meghan Markle have left the United States to return to the United Kingdom. The president stated he was never a fan of the couple, specifically criticizing Markle for acting disrespectfully toward Queen Elizabeth and King Charles. To subscribe to my free daily newsletter, please visit SybilWilkes.com. For all the news 24/7, go to News1.com. I'm Sybil Wilkes. Be informed. Be empowered.
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0: Keeping it real, keeping it real. I'm your host, Reverend Al Sharpton, and we're back. 1-877-532-5797. 1-877-532-5797. 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And we're joined now, as we are every Thursday at this hour, by the the CEO of the Protestant Welfare Agencies in New York, as well as the vice chairman of the National Board of National Action Network, Attorney Jennifer Jones Austin. How you doing, Jenny?
1: Doing all right, sir. I'm here. Glad to be with you and with all your listeners.
0: Let me go to a question someone raised that I think warrants a more detailed legal answer. The whole fight in the courts about mail-in voting that's been invoked by the president, and the Supreme Court gave one ruling that was basically based on process and more than it was on the merits of the case. It was procedural. Now it is back and forward. Explain what it is this administration is trying to do in terms of changing, altering, undermining all of the above in terms of people having mail-in voting and where it stands at this point.
1: Okay. So one of the things that lawyers always center on when we're looking at laws, we're looking at legislation, court law, when we're looking at policies as well as executive orders, is what is the intent behind it? And I think that, you know, I immediately want to go to and help people appreciate that Donald Trump actually made known his intent. He talked about when the Supreme Court ruled just last week how their ruling was good for, I should say a little better than people, but how his ruling was good for Republicans. So this is what people need to appreciate. Since COVID, mail-in voting has ticked up significantly. And in just the last general election in 2024, we saw a significantly higher rate of Democrats voting. Nearly one-third of Democrats voted by mail-in voting. What Donald Trump fears is that more people will vote via mail-in, and so people who may not have been able to vote before weren't trusting the mail-in voting system or just weren't even cognizant of it, weren't aware that it was such a thing and it was something they could do, will now take it up more, and that it now will benefit Democrats more than Republicans. So what he's attempting to do is to interfere with states' rights when it comes to voting. States are the authorities when it comes to the election processes, how they'll be stood up, when primaries are held, you know, what ID is required and the like. And what Trump has done is essentially issued an order that directs states to work with the United States Postal Service, whereby states have to submit a list of all citizens who are on their rolls. That list then has to be vetted by the United States federal government, and then it gets turned back to the post office that then will use that to filter the mail-in votes. And so essentially what happened was you had states that went to court that said, no, this, you can't do this. This is illegal. It takes away states' rights. The Supreme Court didn't rule on that. They just ruled on essentially technicality, saying that no harm had yet occurred, and so therefore the states didn't have the right to sue just yet. What we're now learning is that a whistleblower has come forward and has shown that when the federal government was being prevented because of an action that was taken by a Boston judge earlier in June, what we're learning is that the federal government, even though the judge in Boston had halted the federal government from moving forward with this order that is seeking to undermine the Democrat vote, what the court, the Supreme Court said was, well, there's been no harm just yet. We don't even know how this is going to play out. Now we know how it's going to play out. And so now states are back in and they're saying, okay, here's what the harm will be. People will be dropped off because what the order, what Trump's order would allow for is for essentially the federal government to say, these people aren't on this list, take them off. And they're also saying that if there's a problem with a bulk of what they call like envelopes that have been essentially brought through, worked with USPS, the federal government, is if there's a problem with the scanner, because each mail-in ballot, if you've ever done it, has a scanner on it that is to track to the individual and to the state, to the overall election process. If there's a problem with just one, under Trump's order, all of the ballots that were part of that bulk get thrown out. And so now we know what the game plan is, and we also know that they were moving when they were supposed to have halted under the original ban by the judge up in Boston. And so now they're back in saying, no, no, no, you can't do this. But ultimately, what we need to keep in mind are two things. One, that there are problems with the process itself that would actually throw ballots out, quite possibly, and keep people from being able to exercise their rights. But the other thing that we need to pay attention to is all of this is also intended to drive people nuts trying to figure out what they can and cannot do. And so he's actually trying to keep people from the polls. He's trying to keep people from engaging in the mail-in ballot process. He's trying to actually create hysteria in the voting process to confuse the heck out of people so they don't know which way to go. So one is they could, I'm sorry, I was just going to say one is they could actually, their ballot could be thrown away if it was found through this stood up process that is not tested. That, you know, that all ballots that came through the same bulk of mail-in ballots could be thrown out. So that's a problem. But he's also just trying to mess with people's minds about what is legit, what's not, and keep people away from the polls.
0: Yeah, I was going to say, as they go back and forth on the legalities, that he's really trying to create enough doubt where people won't even try to vote. Because I think on the law, he ultimately is not going to be successful. Even Roberts,
1: that's right,
0: went with the minority of the court. The Chief Justice said on one of the things that they were raising, saying, "I don't think it's lawful on the law. I don't think it's going to stand." But if they get enough noise, people say, "Oh, I don't know what to do. I ain't voting at all," and they win by our surrendering our right to vote.
1: That's exactly right. Never before have we had a situation where states had to submit to the federal government. There's nothing in the Constitution. There's nothing in any voting rights acts that have come down from Congress that says that the states have to submit the lists of their citizens to the federal government to have it vetted before these people can exercise the authority to vote. And so he's created a fictitious rule that would not withstand legal scrutiny. But he's got it all now muddled in the courts, so people are going to be all the more confused. It's what Trump does.
0: All the time. It's called distraction and established confusion. Where are we now in this whole battle around mail-in voting? Where are we at now?
1: Well, the interesting thing is that now, because the whistleblower has come forward and it has been demonstrated that that the instruction to the United States Postal Service to go forward and to develop this system that would cause great problems, one, because it was being stood up too rapidly and was not being tested, the judge in Boston has actually now put another halt on it because she's saying that they violated the initial judicial order before they'd ever gone into the Supreme Court. And so now there's a halt once again.
0: All right, let's talk more policy. You on the phones, 1-877-532-5797. 1-877-532-5797. Shopton. Jones Austin, keeping it real. Be right back. Keeping it real.
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0: Keeping it real, keeping it real. I'm your host, Reverend Al Sharpton. Attorney Jennifer Jones Austin is our co-host. Let me take some calls before I go to some more policy questions, Jenny. Let's go to Fred in Milwaukee, Wisconsin. Fred.
1: Hey, how are you doing, Reverend Sharpton?
0: Doing fine.
1: Hey, first I wanted to say, hey, just a couple of things. Like, I attended the march. I didn't get a chance to meet you, but, you know, I heard the comment, the one, you know, whoever the pastor was or whatever. And it's like, it's, you know, my thing is, you're doing good. And if we all have the same goal, and there's many roads to lead to that, why criticize something? It was inspiring. And, you know, if they would have been there, they would have heard the organization, the National Coalition of Negro Women, where they talk about their, and I think one of the sorority groups, where they're going to register 1 million people to vote. Right. And active thing, the proactive thing, and they would have heard all the students from the HBCUs speaking, and it gives you a different insight as far as, you know, sometimes, you know, they look at Facebook and all these other social media, and they see the negative things that young people are doing, but they don't see the positive things because they don't get publicized. And with everything, there's a glitch. So I commend you for what you're doing. The only thing that I wish, the pastor come on Friday, I would have loved to hear him say that day, hold my mule and close out the program.
0: Yeah, well, but let me say this, Ben, and I'll let you go to your second point. I think that what you said is true. We had a lot of young people there, a lot of students, and they were on the program. And let me also say this. One of the reasons why I'm comfortable with just answering the one person that said that he heard one person, one preacher say something on about the march, we shouldn't spend all that money, I think, on millions going to Washington, is every major civil rights, national civil rights group leader was there and spoke. President NAACP spoke, Derek Johnson, President of National Urban League, Mark Morial spoke, the head of National Council of Negro Women, Siobhan spoke. You had the Black Women's Roundtable. So if you've got the largest national civil rights organizations all on one platform, and you've got Hakeem and 15 members of the Congressional Black Caucus, and you got the progressives, Bernie Sanders and AOC, then why is some envious preacher matter? The whole civil rights movement, the stuff we say we want, happened. We showed young people, Howard, students from all over the South, everything we say we wanted happened. So if you mad, there's something suspect about that. Now let's go on. Go ahead. That's all I'm going to talk about that. Go ahead, Fred.
1: Yeah, okay, I agree. Because my daughter attends Morgan State, and she went with me, and she had a great time. And, you know, we saw down in Brazil there. But the question I have for Attorney Joan Anderson, and my thing is, when it comes to the
0: Attorney Jennifer Jones Austin.
1: Jennifer Austin. Okay,
0: yeah, her husband may be listening. I don't want her to think that somebody else.
1: I don't get her in trouble either.
0: Yeah,
1: but
0: yeah.
1: The question I have, when it comes to these executive orders, I mean, okay, I know they're only good as while he's in the White House, but what does it take the Congress or lawsuits to challenge all of them? Because some of them are just crazy. You know, it's like he wakes up in the morning, okay, I'm going to change Ontario to, you know, the Lake America and so forth. So how, as citizens, do we take these executive orders from the federal government, and does it only apply to federal institutions or federal employees? How does it affect the rest of us?
2: So, hi. And I'm going to look up who Joan Anderson is to see if that should be an alias.
1: I'm sorry.
2: It's all good. It's all good. So federal orders are only legally binding on the federal government, federal agencies, federal employees? And it's a great question that you're asking, because people automatically very often assume that whatever President Trump does by executive order applies to everybody else. So you take, for example, like his anti-DEI orders. They don't legally bind private companies, private corporations, private individuals. They don't legally do that. But what happens is, he's got, like, you know, because we see the president role as the preeminent role, people think the minute he says something, it covers everybody.

0: You know, he can direct the post office to do something because, quote, it's a federal agency, even though it's independent. But at the same time, if it's infringing upon individuals' rights, it can't go that far. And if it's infringing upon states' rights, he can't go that far. That's why the Supreme Court hasn't yet ruled on the legality of it. They were just saying, well, like, who's got standing to actually raise the issue? Is that helpful to you?
1: Yeah, it clears up a lot of stuff because, you know, some of them are just silly and, like, he wakes up in the mm-hmm. morning and, you know, and decides that, you know, he's going to write an order. And it's like abuse of power in a sense because if any other president,
0: that's right.
1: If Obama would have did this, they would have dragged him out the White House.
0: You're spot on. It's like, I mean, essentially he uses the presidency one for his own profit making. You know, it's a money making engine for him. He uses it as a bully pulpit. He uses it to essentially manipulate and control, you know, entities and individuals that are not within his control. You think about some of the work that he's done to get corporations to get on board with his anti-DEI activities, right? If you even take the tariff wars, he doesn't have full control over tariffs. That's something that has to be legislated, right? The war that he's taken us into. So he essentially what his aim is to push, test his authority as far as he can, and then actually get the courts involved and bring it all the way up to a Supreme Court that essentially many of the people on it are doing his bidding and see how far he can push the law. That's what his game plan is.
2: And to try and keep it hung up in the courts, even if mm-hmm. he knows ultimately he loses, he causes enough confusion. That's why you have to galvanize nationally and locally, because you have to counter the narrative that he's given. For example, when the caller mentioned about, you know, some criticism, it was everybody that looks at television, listen to radio, saw the march on Friday, on the news Friday night. Some of it was live on C-SPAN and MS now all day long. If we didn't have a march, they wouldn't be talking about our marching all day at all. So I think that we have to have a strategy that is multifaceted, like they do. He's got the lawyers working one side while he's out doing appearances on another side today, J.D. Vance doing the press stuff. Why do we have to get in each other's way?
1: Exactly.
2: All right. Thank you for your call. Let's go, Jenny, to Renee, also in Milwaukee. Renee?
3: I'm not in Milwaukee. I'm in Pontiac, Michigan, 30 miles north of Detroit. That's where I live.
2: All right.
3: Okay.
2: I'm sorry.
3: Okay. Good afternoon, Reverend L, and good afternoon, Attorney Jennifer Jones Austin. I want to continue on this absentee ballot thing. Okay, first question is, absentee ballots, people request those. Like, I'm on the permit list. So it has my name on it, using myself as an example. So once it's like my regular mail, correct? So that's really my personal property. So if I can turn it in if I want to, or vote or not, that's or burn it or whatever. I'm not going to do that, by the way. But I'm going to vote, you know, for I'm Democrat delegate who's the Secretary of State that's running for governor. And I saw her a couple of months ago and asked her a similar question. Say whatever Trump do, she's going to just sue him, you know, back and forth, just like how he goes up to the Supreme Court, because she's not turning over any list and she's not turning any ballots over to anyone. So that's what Jocelyn Benson said 2 months ago when she came to my club. So the other question is the post office itself. Their function since it's, 1800s? When they started the post office, delivered the mail, not interfere in elections, not hold up people's mail since absentee ballots or someone's mail, which is someone's personal property, So

0: Trump is like the Temptation song. He's not much on thinking. You know, the Papa was Rolling Stone, whatever. The Temptations, money and drinking. So he's that part. He's not much on thinking. So how is that going to do? So I can sue the post office if they hold up my absentee ballot and millions of other people who think like me. So if I would like those things I said, is that personal property? Sue the post office? And are they going outside their function interfering in an election? Those are my questions. And I'll sit here and listen.
1: Let's take a break. We'll be right back. Keeping it real. Shopton Jones Austin. Be right back.
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3: It's Sybil Wilkes with what we need to know. Search and rescue teams in the Grand Canyon continue the search for a missing Texas hiker following the catastrophic flash flooding that claimed two other lives. Emergency responders recovered the bodies of two Texas men along the Colorado River, while rescue personnel successfully saved over 80 visitors stranded in the Bright Angel Canyon and Phantom Ranch areas of the national park. Search efforts remain active for that third hiker, Tim Smith. In voting rights news, a dramatic new whistleblower complaint warns the United States Postal Service rushed President Trump's mail-in ballot verification system without mandatory pre-election testing. The warning arrives 1 week after civil rights organizations, including the NAACP and the Atlanta-based Black Voters Matter, filed a federal lawsuit asserting that the executive order could disenfranchise nearly 48 million voters, disproportionately affecting Black voters. In Massachusetts, courtroom developments, jury deliberations in the Lindsey Clancy murder trial remain stalled. Following five full days of deliberations, the judge issued a formal charge urging deadlocked jurors to re-examine their positions as a final measure before declaring a potential mistrial. Clancy admits to strangling her three young children in 2023, but pleaded not guilty by reason of insanity. And in professional sports, the NBA handed down historic penalties against the Los Angeles Clippers and the star forward Kawhi Leonard for violating salary cap circumvention rules. An independent investigation revealed the franchise helped Leonard secure off-court corporate income. The league fined the Clippers $30 million, stripped the team of five first-round draft picks, and suspended the owner, Steve Ballmer, for 1 year. And they fined Leonard $700,000. To subscribe to my free daily newsletter, please visit SybilWilkes.com. For all the news 24/7, go to News1.com. I'm Sybil Wilkes. Be informed. 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
1: Keeping it real, keeping it real. I'm your host, Reverend Al Sharpton. Attorney Jennifer Jones Austin, our vice chair of National Action Network, CEO of Protestant Welfare Agency in New York, is our co-host. I see on the board full support from Rav. Okay, you got it. Well, I can see. Rav Hidzwa Jeremiah says full support from South Africa. They listen to South Africa and Germany, we're getting calls everywhere, and I think that it is, important that we have that global audience. Let's go back to Renee. Renee from Milwaukee, repeat your question because I want everybody to understand what we're talking Kanye, about.
0: Michigan. Okay. Question about the absentee ballots. I think because they're mail and they have people's names on them and the person either requests them and also they have that number assigned to them. That becomes personal property because they have their name on it. That's like things in your house that you got your name on it or whatever, or your driver's license. So Trump stop personal property. The other thing is, the post office job is to deliver the mail and nothing else, sell stamps or whatever else they do, is sort the mail and deliver it. So that's, they don't get involved in the elections and everything. That's not their purpose. That's another agency, I think, that handles that, but that's not the post office. They delivered the mail, and it's been like this since the 1800s. Third question, if the post office refused to deliver the absentee ballot, I heard they're going to cherry pick and say if your name is Deshaun Jackson or Sasquisa Smith, black sounding name, pick out. I don't know. That's a rumor going around here. So can these people that do not get their ballots because of the post office's withholding due to this Trump dum-dum executive order, can these 100 million people, wherever, I mean, they withhold, sue the U.S. government and Trump and the post office for withholding those ballots?
22: Okay. So the first thing I want you to understand and appreciate is I really like and appreciate the way you're thinking about these issues. I think that it's solid logic. The challenge we have here is that you don't have complete control according to like the United States Constitution. The way our government is set up, you do not have complete control, absolute control over any personal property or mail and mail-in ballot would be part of that as well. We don't have complete autonomy over anything. You take something like guns and gun control laws. You take your car, your house. You don't have complete control over how you use and what you do with these things. So I like your logic and the way you're thinking about it, but you've got to remember that your personal property, if it can be determined that in some ways it's infringing upon the rights of others or it's in violation of some federal law, then you don't have absolute control over it. So that's number one. Now, number two, the question that you ask about, okay, well, you know, I'm thinking kind of what you were saying, like, you know, what were you saying, like, what you can do about it? Or, like, we've got to remember again at the end of the day, right now what's happening is it has not been opined that Trump has the authority to do any of this, and it's most likely that, you know, there would be no way to hold up that he has true authority. Think about it this way. If the Supreme Court thought that he had authority to do this, then they wouldn't have just, they likely, this court being what it is, they wouldn't have brought it down to a technicality of standing. They would have made a ruling on that what he's seeking to do is actually legal under the law. They don't, like, they know that it's not. That's why they didn't rule on it. They just treated it as a standing issue. So at the end of the day, it's likely going to fall apart. The challenge is what harm will have been done before then.
0: Okay. All right. The ballots here haven't been mailed out yet. So, and then if they're going back and forth through all this process, the election, as far as this midterm, is going to be over with and done. About time. I don't know what he can do.
1: Yeah, that's why the pressure has to be now. That's why we're in Washington.
0: Right.
1: Because that's
0: right.
1: Where the action is going to be called. It will be determined in Washington. And we've got to keep that pressure on. They say it's procedural. We've got to get them to the merits or to refrain from interfering with the case at all. So that's why the pressure's got to be there. That's why we had the members of Congress there. That's where we've got to go. But thank you. You brought it right home.
0: Okay.
1: I thank you for your call. And I think that it is important that we understand that's where the power lies. We right now, for example, as we get ready to go to the various cities on the ground, we also will have to be briefing people based on what they come back out of Washington with. So, you know, it's pretty asinine to say let's go grassroots and not Washington, like Washington ain't going to decide the laws that we're going to have to deal with grassroots.
22: Mm-hmm. You know, and I think that everybody needs to keep in mind, you just need to keep moving forward. I mean, what I would advise people in this moment with all this craziness, try to participate in your local elections. If you're not going to be around on election day and you don't want to show up on election day, be a part of the early voting. You know, like if you can't do that, then do the mail-in. But right now you have different options and you want to make sure that your vote is cast and it's heard, and who knows what shenanigans they'll be playing. So if you can't be there on election day, make sure you're there for early voting. And if you can't do that, then know that nothing has changed just yet on the mail-in voting. There's now another block, another temporary restraining order because of what Trump is doing and what has been uncovered with the whistleblowing. But it's not a time to take chances.
1: Let's go to Doug in Atlanta, Georgia. W-A-O-K, Doug.
2: Good afternoon, Reverend Al and Attorney Austin. Congratulations on a successful march on Washington and 15 years of Politics Nation.
1: Thank you.
2: I'm ex-military officer, and so we always learn measure, countermeasure, right? Anytime someone takes an action, try to come up with a countermeasure for it. So when I look at the voting, I say, okay, we beat Trump the first time because we inundated him with votes, right? So they weren't ready for that measure. So I think they've come up with a countermeasure. My concern is with specifically Dominion voting machines. You know, they proved that they were secure, good operation. But then in October the 9th, as a matter of fact, they got purchased by a Republican election official called Liberty Votes, run by a guy named Scott Liedecker or something like that, which he ran a polling equipment company. So I said, okay, now, so they're buying this secure system, but the system is made of both hardware and software. I'm also a software engineer. And so I said, how long would it take them to change that software to behave in a different way than what we expect, what we can't see? And it's typically 3 to 6 months. So I look at that and I say, okay, so they're probably working on changing these voting machines in some way so they get the outcome they want rather than the true outcome. And then down the road, I see that Trump fired all the people associated with the election assistance commission, which is responsible for verifying the versions of these machines and verify they're secure and they're ready to go. So you got rid of people that, that are going to secure it, and every constant, I mean, a Republican company has now bought the Dominion voting machines, and Dominion voting machines are used in 27 states. They're used in more than half of the states. So they got the greater majority with the Dominion voting machines. But why isn't anyone talking about that? Why isn't anyone, or is there anyone in the background investigating that or keeping track of the versions that are being changed or how the software is being changed for Dominion voting machines? They could put, you know, new changes out there before the vote and then cause a different outcome. And everyone would just
1: let me say this, and I'm going to be very careful because I don't want to betray somebody's confidence and engagement. But I can tell you one of our partner, National Civil Rights Organization, is very deep into this Dominion purchase, the implications, and promises us that by the first weekend, September, which is now, that they were going to come back with some findings and probably a petition in the courts about this, because it is very suspect. I think you're thinking methodically, as you said, you're a military man. It never occurred to me until this particular leader of a national organization spoke last Friday, brought this up to us about in a joint call about the Dominion purchase and who purchased it. So with everything you say checks with information he gave us, and I'll be looking forward to when he comes public. I can then talk more. In fact, I'll probably have him on this show and my TV show. But thank you. Go ahead.
2: You know what I wish you could have on your TV show? I wish you could have someone that used to work for Dominion voting machine, someone that was responsible for the software before the purchase. And they'd have the knowledge to tell you kind of what they were focused on, what their primary objective was with that system. And then you'd probably go a lot further down the road.
1: That's a great idea. You should, now that you're out of the military, you ought to produce a show because that's real good. You gave a good suggestion. Thank you for your call. Let's go. I see Dahl 676 says, good afternoon, Reverend Sharpton and chat, listening from Los Angeles, California. Yeah, tell me, Dahl, how things going out there is with the mayor's race with Karen Bass. Let me know what's going on. I'm coming to L.A. on this tour, but I need to know what I'm coming into. Let's take a break. Be right back. Keep it in real. Sharpton, Jones, Austin. Be right back.

0: 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Now here's the news from News1.com.
1: It's Sybil Wilkes with what we need to know. President Trump said he issued a direct warning to oil executives regarding retail price gouging as national gas prices continue to surge. Speaking from the Oval Office Wednesday, he demanded retailers bring pump prices down. As AAA reports, the national average for regular gasoline reached $4.12 per gallon. And that's right ahead of Labor Day travel. Fuel costs have risen by nearly a dollar per gallon over the past year following the outbreak of the war with Iran. In Chicago, the family of a black man fatally stabbed on a public transit train filed a wrongful death lawsuit against the Chicago Transit Authority and two security contractors. 24-year-old Dominique Poilion was killed in January while sleeping on a Blue Line train. Police charged Demetrius Thurman with first-degree murder, while the victim's grieving family alleges transit security failed to provide basic protection for their passengers. Fresh data from the World Trade Center Health Program reveals a staggering surge in cancer cases ahead of the 25th anniversary of the September 11th terror attacks. For the first time, cancer diagnoses among people who lived, worked, or attended school near Ground Zero have surpassed cases among the first responders, with total Ground Zero cancer diagnoses skyrocketing from 3,200 in 2015 to over 57,000 this year. And finally, American employers and workers face steep health care cost increases. A new financial forecast from Mercer estimates that employer health benefit costs will jump by over 8% in 2027, marking the largest annual increase in more than two decades, driven by rising therapeutic costs and general health care inflation. To subscribe to my free daily newsletter, please visit SybilWilkes.com. For all the news 24/7, go to News1.com. I'm Sybil Wilkes. Be informed. Be empowered.
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0: is on the line. Street Council, you keeping it real with Shopton and Jones Austin.
1: Yeah, hey, how the brother? It's good to hear from you, brother. It's good to hear that the sister's still holding the line with the brother, man. We was out there with your brother on the front lines of D.C., man. You know, the brother, you know, they did a good job. I mean, excellent job. The people came out, no matter the weather, brother, because at this stage in our life, brother, we got to weather the storm.
0: That's right.
1: You know, we got to weather the storm, brother, and we need marching orders, man, you know. To each city to city, state to state, brother, we need to push. We got to push, brother, as we count down the very survival of our life and our people, man. You know, we getting hung. I ain't really hear, you know, too many people talk about that, man. But we got to, brother, we got to highlight this on every level. And we need marching instructions, brother, to bring out the vote and marching instructions to get involved. And that's reignite right. The movement, brother. You know, with this food and this technology is dumbing us down out here, brother. I appreciate your contribution. May the Creator continue to bless you with many more years to come, brother. And allow the Sister Jones, man, to continue to hold the line and educate our people, man. One of the few attorneys besides her and Attorney Crump that's really on the front line exposing this criminal system that we up against, brother. Appreciate you taking my call.
0: All right. Appreciate you calling. It's from Newark, New Jersey. Been a gladiator warrior a long time, and I had to go to him. Let me go to Pierce in Ohio. Pierce? Hello? Pierce, you're on the air. Don't hear. Yes, you're on the air.
2: Yes, my name is Terrence Tolles. How are you today?
0: I'm all right.
2: I'm calling about a report that I read. It's a report out of a newspaper called Capital B, and it involves a black couple, Courtney, they call CW, and Nicole Mallory. They have been harassed and racism since moving to Yoder, Colorado, and opening their farm. They have a 1,000-acre farm. And reading this article, they have even been arrested for defending their property.
0: Arrested for defending their property?
2: Yes. The headline says, Colorado ranchers fear for their lives after shooting on the farm. After years of facing harassment, the Mallorys say they are still experiencing it. And this article was written April the 9th, 2026.
0: And what's the periodical you read it in?
2: It is Capital B. And the reporter is Alaya Wright, A-A-L-L-Y-A-H, Wright, W-R-I-G-H-T.
0: And all right, let me see if we can track this down. Thank you for your call, because we had John Boyd on, the president of the National Black Farmers Association, that was on my TV show Sunday night. Let me see if I can track this article down, see if we can find these people. Jabbar in Alabama. Jabbar, you're keeping it real with Shopton and Jones Austin.
3: Reverend Shopton, how you doing?
0: I'm doing. What part of Alabama are you in?
3: I'm from Anniston, Alabama, but I go to school at the University of Alabama.
0: I know where Anniston is. Go ahead.
3: Yes, sir. I actually met you earlier this year, the day after Reverend Jackson's funeral in Selma, Alabama. I spoke to you inside the church right before we left and went to the bridge. I spoke to you in the back. But for me, as a young man, my question to you once was, how could I get more involved in civil rights? And not only that, get people my age to get to the polls and understand what exactly are we supposed to be voting for.
0: Well, I think, first of all, thank you for your call. And obviously, you're sincere. You're in Selma, now you're calling in. I think that we have people in Alabama that you need to be a part of. You should, and really part of the leadership, because you want to. Young people hear more from young people. And if you would take our toll-free number and talk to Christian Matthews, who's our youth leader here in New York, and y'all network, and y'all can figure out when we swing through, how we can do a youth council chapter there and work together with you. Call us
1: 847.
0: Do this number. Christians at 877-626-4651. 877-626-4651. And tell Christian, I told you on the air to call that you want to do something with young people down there, and let's make it happen. Absolutely.
3: Yes, sir. I truly appreciate you, Reverend Sharpton. I truly do.
0: I appreciate you. God bless you. That's a call, Jenny, that warms your heart. They talking about young people.
3: Mm-hmm.
0: You saw hundreds of young people at the march. Now you got a young brother from Anniston. He's at the University of Alabama calling on the air saying they want to do something. There never was a generation where all of the young people, the majority of young people involved,
4: right.
0: It was always the few that were in SNCC, that was in SCLC. When I joined Breadbasket under your father, it wasn't like I had 500 folk coming with me. Maybe 10 mm-hmm. or 12 of my friends came, and we had to organize to get other people. It's going to take those committed to do it. And let me not end with young people. We ain't never
4: That's
0: had a majority
4: right.
0: of older people. Let's not act like every blackie that was alive and black in the 60s was mm-hmm. marching.
4: You know, Reverend Sharpton, one, there were many young people at the march, and I had an opportunity to talk with several of them. And when I tell you, and I told you I was going to send you a couple of pictures, I'm going to send them to you, because I had to take pictures. The joy, the enthusiasm in these young people's eyes. I met two young ladies from Howard and talked with them extensively. I met a young guy and a young girl from Morgan State. And all four of them were telling Sean, my husband, we were down there together and moving together. And they were telling us it was their first march. And they were so, pumped up and ready to go. And just so excited to be a part of something. And feeling like they were there and they were making a difference. And they were. The last thing I'll quickly say to you. You know, Daddy preached a sermon once. And it's in the book, God in the Ghetto, that, you know, you authored a chapter in there. I put it in the book, and it's titled The Majority That Matters. And essentially what he was saying is, you know, people will want you to believe that if you don't have hundreds of thousands or hundreds of thousands of million people marching in the streets with you, that nothing is happening, right, or it doesn't make a difference. So if you don't have hundreds of millions of people going to City Hall or the White House with you, that your work doesn't make a difference. And what he was saying is be ever mindful that if you're going morally and with God in the way that God desires and intends for his people, then you are with the majority that matters.
0: Well, that's true. And I'm telling you, we've only had 1 million man march. We ain't never had millions going nowhere.
4: Mm-hmm.
0: And to prove your point, we've had marches all through since 2000, maybe once or twice had a couple of 100,000 people. It doesn't matter. As long as you got enough to make the point, that is the point. Let's That's take a right. break. We'll be right back. Keeping it real. Sharpton, Jones Austin. Be right back.
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0: Keeping it real, keeping it real. I'm your host, Reverend Al Sharpton, and we're back. 1-877-532-5797. 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Don't forget, I'm on the phones booking. I've got already some senators and governors booked for this weekend. We'll be live. I don't take holidays off. We'll be live Saturday and Sunday, 5 p.m. Eastern Time on Politics Nation with Al Sharpton. Jenny will tell you they did a reception dinner honoring our 15 years, which is unheard of in TV, people host that long. And the president of MS Now said, she wanted everybody to know I never missed a show in 15 years. So I'm not going to mess up now. I'll be there Saturday and Sunday. You be there with me Saturday and Sunday, 5 p.m. Eastern on MS Now. You that are in the New York, New Jersey, Connecticut area, you that are visiting for Labor Day weekend, join me. I'll be there at the House of Justice in Harlem, 124th Street and Morningside. The official address is 6 Hancock Place. Hancock's about 2 or 3 blocks long, so you'll know it by 124th and Hancock, 9 a.m. to 11 a.m. on Saturday morning. And many of you watch it live stream that are not in New York on Impact Television, as well as NationalActionNetwork.net, as well as YouTube/NAN, as well as the AME Zion Network. Let's go back to the phone. This policy day, let's go to Todd in Cleveland, Ohio. Todd.
1: Hey, Reverend Al Sharpton, Jennifer Jones, Austin. I listened to the beginning of your broadcast, the opening, and I didn't tune back in until about maybe 35 minutes ago, so you may have addressed this already. But at the beginning of your broadcast, you mentioned that you wanted a policy conversation about the Democrats coming back in the party into the House of Reps and preferably doing an investigation on the 2026 elections. And I thought that you were also, in that statement, you were also referencing the improper realignment of the maps. Is that correct?
0: What I said, not the investigation of the election, the investigation of how the laws were changed around redistricting for the election.
1: Correct.
0: The 2026 election is not finished. The general Correct. Election is not to November. I was talking about how the Supreme Court changed the voting laws in 2026 in terms of redistricting.
1: It caused a negative compromise to the just setting up of the maps.
0: Correct.
1: That's what happened. So now,
0: hello.
1: I have a question for the two of you. I assume Jennifer's there. Would it be in the best interest of the population as a whole that this investigation be based on causing a negative compromise to the social economic well-being of the public in place of making it a negative compromise to the black population? Because in the black population, there's diverse socioeconomic groups of people. And although I'm pro-black, partly because I'm black, but even if I wasn't black and I knew what I knew, historically I would say we need to be better protected. Or they, if it wasn't we, I would say they. I do understand that the socioeconomic well-being of the public is always the primary focus for those that are living private citizens as opposed to politicians. So again, do you think the focus and the investigation should be better? You caused a negative compromise to the socioeconomic well-being of the public overall, to the Republican Party?
0: Jenny?
2: And I just want to clarify, are you talking about the impact, essentially, like you're talking about the redistricting and the impact, the social economic impact? I just want to be clear, that's what you're asking.
1: Yeah, is that the better focus if the investigation does occur about the improper realignment of the maps, as opposed to making the focus, you cause a negative compromise to the black population, although that should be part of it?
2: I think at the core, we've got to remember that there should be no discrimination against anybody because of race. In America, there is no discrimination based on socioeconomic status. So I think you have to have if you see disparate impact, and essentially that's what the Supreme Court ultimately held, that you could not anticipate, you'd have to show that there actually was. And that's how, and I'm talking about the Voting Rights Act, what they said needed to happen, that you couldn't just presume that there would be a compromise or negative impact upon people of color. You had to be able to show it. So I think, one, you still have to go with that. But secondly, first and foremost, underlying, we're talking about human rights, citizens' rights being violated, you know, constitutional rights being violated. So before we even get into socioeconomics, yes, that's a consequence of all this, but at the core, it is a violation of constitutional rights of every citizen of the United States. And in particular, you're showing here that there's a discriminatory impact. And what has happened with the Supreme Court is discrimination is still an issue. It's still illegal. They've just changed the circumstances between whether or not you have to be able to actually show it or you have to suggest and show a strong indication that it would happen. So I don't think you step away from how this has a negative consequence upon black people. But at the core, you deal with the constitutional issue.
0: Well, I also think you've got to deal with the laws of voting rights, which was what the Supreme Court was ruling on, was based on racial discrimination. And the Voting Rights Act, passed by the Congress in 65, was to protect those who needed voter protection based on race. And they identified certain congressional districts, most in the South, two in New York, that had a history of disenfranchising blacks based on race.
1: Well, so, two in New York.

0: it comes to voting. If you go for just using economic questions, you know, affordability, all of that, you didn't say affordability, but the economic status.
1: That counts.
0: There's some districts that they're the same kind of plurality in terms of you have some districts that have rich and poor in the same district. You can't establish that. There was no discrimination against people's income. It was discrimination against people's color. And this was to be able to have people remedy what they did. The thing that, and what they did by law, you got to remember it was by law we couldn't vote. There was never a law against poor people voting. It's a law against blacks. It's a law against us being able to use the front of a bus. A law is against us going to use the toilet. So government must repair what government broke. The reason it's a government responsibility is it was a government infringement on our rights.
1: Well, wait a minute. Let me ask you this, and based on what I'm about to tell you, let me ask you this. The folks that brought this case and to trial, I mean to the court in Louisiana, and messed up the Section 2 of the Voting Rights Act, are claiming that, well, you can still vote. Everybody can still vote. Now, we all know that, yeah, but you heavily reduce the impact of a population's vote ability to get what they want, and it was intentional, and a lot of those folks were black. But a lot of those folks were also in the socioeconomic middle class or less. Do you not think that you have to address that in defense of the investigation?
0: I think you have to address it, but I think the premise of it, and Jenny's the lawyer, has to be repairing damage done, and you cannot argue that it was done based on race. They can argue class. They cannot argue race, because that's what the laws was repairing. You were undoing what they did by law. So whether you are a black millionaire with a funeral home business or whether you are black on welfare, you were told, tell me how many jelly beans are in the jar. That was then. But right. If you've had that since Reconstruction ended, how do you in one or two generations repair what you did by disenfranchising us? And what the government does not want to take responsibility, well, under Trump, the government doesn't want to take responsibility for what the government did. It was, I tell people all the time, the reason you had affirmative action is because you had an affirmative program against us. The reason you needed DEI is you had the absence of diversity, equity, inclusion. Don't act like we just invented this in some social lab. We were dealing with what was done to us. So the argument must be, how do you end it where we are just starting to empower ourselves, having equal members of Congress, etc., that were excluded because we couldn't vote and because our districts were made meaningless, which you're going back to now?
1: How do you address, Jennifer, these people that are saying, but you can vote now, and your vote does count now, even though you and I and most of the people that pay attention to this type of behavior understand that the vote's impact has been intentionally diluted, focused on a race. But there's another group of people that have been pushing for the voters' right to act to be diluted, are saying, but you can vote now. We're not blocking your vote like we used to. How do you address
2: There's two things here. Well, the first one is that in the first instance, there have been significant changes in law across the states, right? Very often people are just looking at the federal case right now. They're not looking at what has happened state by state by state that is actually making it more difficult for people to vote. People being taken off voting ledgers when they shouldn't be simply because they haven't voted in the last two elections doesn't mean that you shouldn't be on the roster anymore. There are changes that are happening that are actually taking away people's rights to vote. And the other part of it is when you engage in this type of gerrymandering and redistricting, you are actually weakening somebody's vote. So it's twofold. One, in some places, voting that people do have difficulty now voting can vote because they've been removed from the ledgers when they shouldn't have been. And secondly, because it has been made much harder for you to vote and for your vote to count.
1: Well, you're saying this type of gerrymandering

0: But are you firm that any type of gerrymandering causes this problem? Because I think that's the case.
1: All right. I'm going to have to go. Yeah. Let me take my leave. Let me thank Attorney Jennifer Jones Austin. Let me thank you that called in, listened in, you that called in and couldn't get through, but hung in there anyhow. Remember, whatever you do, wherever you go, however you feel, tell somebody, tell anybody, tell everybody. Reverend Al told you personally, keep it real.
2: Keep it real.
1: Keep it real. Whatever you do, keep it real. I'll talk to you tomorrow.
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4: It's Sybil Wilkes with what we need to know. Newly unsealed court records are revealing dramatic new details regarding a federal corruption investigation involving Virginia State Senator Louise Lucas. Documentation shows a federal judge authorized FBI wiretaps on a phone number linked to the veteran Democratic lawmaker for 30 days this spring. The surveillance follows earlier court-approved wiretaps and an FBI raid on Lucas's Portsmouth District Office and an adjacent cannabis dispensary she co-owns. Federal investigators are actively probing allegations of public corruption and bribery connected to marijuana dispensary licensing. The Northeast is enduring a second consecutive day of severe weather outbreaks. Over 65,000 utility customers lost power across Pennsylvania, Delaware, and New Jersey after destructive storm cells brought damaging wind gusts, large hail, and localized flash flooding across eastern Pennsylvania. Forecasters warning of ongoing tornado threats through the remainder of the week. Authorities in Florida rescued four young children who spent 6 years locked inside a traveling tractor trailer. State prosecutors described the vehicle as a rolling prison, revealing two girls and two boys ages 5 to 9 when the abuse began, were severely malnourished, and kept out of school. Defendants Keisha Epps and Tamara Stewart faced multiple felony charges, including child neglect and molestation, as they traveled between Miami, Orlando, and Atlanta. Finally, President Trump told Oval Office reporters he's pleased that Prince Harry and Meghan Markle have left the United States to return to the United Kingdom. The president stated he was never a fan of the couple, specifically criticizing Markle for acting disrespectfully toward Queen Elizabeth and King Charles. To subscribe to my free daily newsletter, please visit SybilWilkes.com. For all the news 24/7, go to News1.com. I'm Sybil Wilkes. Be informed. Be empowered.
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12: 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I sat in that office across the street from this building, got together with my sales reps. I had this concept that I put in my mind, and I know we can do it, and it's going to sell Southern cuisine. And they said, oh yeah, well, what's the name of it? They asked. I said, well, I can see it being called, you ready for this? The Carolina Kitchen, where you get your chicken and much, much more. And they started going, whoo, whoo, whoo, whoo. I said, well, there's a unit downstairs. I just got to talk to the guy that owns this building. I went to him. 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You seem to be a good client. Well, I'm going to ask you one question. Can you give me free rent for a year? Sure, I will. I'll give you rent a whole year for free, just as long as you put a good restaurant in.
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8: It's the D.L. 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
0: It's Rufus Williams. 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This fall, the Rufus Williams Travel Club is heading to Charleston, South Carolina, October 8th through the 12th.

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0: It's Rufus Williams. The thrill of summer is finally here, which also means it'll be over before we know it. This fall, the Rufus Williams Travel Club is heading to Charleston, South Carolina, October 8th through the 12th. 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
15: 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This is Gary Harris. 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
15: 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I invite you to the class, Why Traditional Financial Planning is Failing You and How to Fix It. 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

0: All right. I want to welcome everybody to the show. It is Senior Talks on a Saturday morning. And I am your pre-senior, Dr. LaDonna Ray. Look, it's Saturday morning. It's been hot as I don't know what. And this is where we have the conversations about aging that sometimes families don't have all the time to think about or even want to think about. But we also talked to thriving seniors. But today I wanted to bring something incredibly important to you. And before I do that, I just want to remind you that WVON allows this particular programming each and every Saturday at 7 a.m. You can hear us on WVON, of course, 1690 a.m. You can go to WVON.com. 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Listen, it's such a honor to be everywhere. You know, back in the day, 63 years and counting, I always say during the week on the afternoon show. But it's a honor and a privilege to be able to expand our footprint. We're not just on AM radio anymore. We're in cars, on computers, on cell phones. We're everywhere if you choose to tap in. And I think that's a blessing. And because of the digital extension of our programming, it gives you an opportunity to hear us from all over the world. We've got people that are listening on the continent of Africa. Some people are listening to us in other states, of course. And then we bring it all the way home to Chicago and the Chicagoland area. And what I wanted to talk about today was, well, if something were to happen that was an emergency, that's why radio stations like this, yes, we carry our stories forward, including for our seniors. I watched many countless times when my father was in the hospital and there were other seniors at the hospital. And if they didn't have any loved ones around them, they just kind of got almost forgotten. I watched that. And it just brings me back to an emergency time and time again, and who your circle of care is, and what would you do in case of. And today I wanted to begin something incredibly important, and we're calling it the Senior Safety Series. Maybe once a month we'll do this, but I want you to get your phone fingers ready because I want to hear what you would do in case of an emergency, no matter what that emergency is. Sometimes the emergency can be going to the hospital, someone being removed from the home, or the home being removed from you. There's so many different scenarios, like we just heard recently, the impact that Gary, Indiana had on the rest of the country, thinking about another Hurricane Katrina and understanding that their lights were out. Yeah. And they had flooding. Yes. And it took 2 weeks. Yes, it did. And to be honest with you, I'm happy that when I looked online the first day or the day after, and there was nothing about Gary, nothing. Googled it on that day. There was nothing about the flooding and the power outages that took place in Gary. Over 350,000 residents, well, homes, and you add the people that are inside of those homes, and you're probably close to a half a million. And because I went out there and saw what had happened, it gave me an opportunity to talk to the people. And then you started hearing news about what happened in Gary. I'm not trying to say we broke it, but we did break it. Okay, right here on WVON 1690. Now, after the lights are on, it's not over and back to business as usual. There are some things that are going to impact those residents as far as cleanup. Yes, we saw Tyler Perry stepped in, Beyonce stepped in, FEMA, NIPSCO has some splaining to do. Some federal funds have come through, but there are some other things that have to be affected, or should I say have been affected because of the impact of the lack of just electricity alone. So what if everything stopped working right now for you? Would you be ready? Okay, I'm talking about the electricity, the water, the cell phones. the elevator in your building, the refrigerator where your insulin or other medications may be stored, your oxygen concentrator, your CPAP machine, even when the gas station down the street, because the power is out, the pumps aren't working. We tend to think about an emergency as something that happens somewhere else. Those residents over there, I call them the trots. Until it's our block, our home. Literally, we've joked internally that when the lights go out, the first thing you do is open the door to see if other neighbors' lights are out to make sure it wasn't a bill issue or even a wired issue. And when everyone's lights are out, you have a sigh of relief, but you also, the clock starts ticking at that point, because now it's like, wait, it's a grid. It's all of us. I used to live near and dear to a hospital, Trinity. I lived on 91st and Paxton. And there was when that power went out, it cut right back on. You very seldom was impacted when I was there. And that's because there's a hospital on that grid. Okay. But after watching what happened in Gary, Indiana, with families dealing with extended power outages and people trying to figure out where to charge their phones, find water, check on loved ones, get the concentrators back up and running. How much time do I have on a portable air tank? I know that too well. How prepared are our seniors? And maybe an even bigger question, how prepared are we for the seniors we love? What if somebody called you and said their lights were out? The first thing you think about is, do you have room to house them? Can you bring them something? How much time do you have? Let me give you a scenario. I want you to imagine this. If you're driving, keep your eyes open. If you're sitting, close your eyes. Let's call her Miss Evelyn. Miss Evelyn is about 82 years old and lives by herself. She's independent. She lived in her house for 40 years. She knows her neighbors, pays her own bills, and doesn't think of herself as somebody who needs to be looked after. Then a major storm comes through. Boom. The power goes out. At first, she's not worried. Okay. She's been through outages before, one way or the other. But 1 hour becomes 6 hours. Six become 12. And now it's getting hot inside the house. There's no breeze. I was out last night and there was no breeze. Her refrigerator isn't running. Her battery on her phone, it's getting low. The cordless house phone, of course, doesn't work because it's electricity. And the family members who normally call her can't get through. Now, here's where the inconvenience can become an emergency. What if Miss Evelyn uses electrically powered medical equipment? What if she has medication that requires refrigeration, as we spoke of earlier? What if she falls in the dark? And that's something to be concerned about. What if her family assumes somebody else is checking on her? She'll be fine. She's cool with the neighbors. What if nobody does? That part I want us thinking about this morning. Because preparedness isn't just having a flashlight, some batteries, or even having an extra bottle of water. It's about having a plan. Long before Gary, I'm looking to my left because I have my emergency preparedness bag, and it's not even enough. It was a start, and I think I'm going to finish it. If you're a senior listening right now, I want you thinking about some things. Who is your emergency person? And don't just have a person's number stored in your phone. Write it down where you can remember where it is, how you can get to it immediately. If someone came by and said, hey, you can use my phone, who do you need to call? If the number's in something you can't get to, that does you no good. Furthermore, who has the key to your home? My mother is so private that she won't give keys to anyone. And I think about that. She won't give keys to anyone. I'm not giving keys to my house. But what if there's an emergency and someone needs to get in? Who knows what medications you're taking? Who has access to your MyChart? If your medications require refrigeration, what's your backup plan? If you depend on oxygen or any other electrically powered medical device, what happens if you lose electricity for 24 hours? Now, I'm not trying to make this a daunting conversation. It's just something to think about. You know, don't think, I dodged that bullet because it happened over there. It can have, it's them now, it's you next. If it happens, you got to be ready. Do you have flashlights where you can actually reach them? Do you have batteries that have not corroded? Do you have bottled water? Because that is essential. Do you have food that doesn't require cooking? Do you have a can opener that you can use manually? What about a battery powered radio? Oh, yeah. Your Alexa's not going to work during this time. Neither is your phone. Do you have a power bank that's sitting in the drawer that says 4% because you forgot about it? And families, I'm talking to us too. Families, don't assume mama has everything she needs because mama always figured it out. She's very resourceful. Don't assume daddy's okay because he hasn't called. Okay? But I want to hear from you guys. I want to hear, I want to open up the phone lines, 773-591-1690. What do you do in case of emergency? What have you prepared in case of emergency? Because it's coming. It's not just power outages. It's so many other things. What if? I try to predict the next move. What if? It's like driving. When I'm driving down the road, and what scares me the most, those Dodge Chargers, they want to race on the expressway. I have to predict my next move to make sure I make it home. And when I hear those mufflers, those exhaust systems get, I stay still. I stay right in my lane. Because if I want to move, if my instinct is to get out of the way by going to the right or the left, there, they might be already planning to go to the right or my left. So I stay in my lane. I always predict or try to predict hitting my brakes in time and not hitting the car in front of me, especially when it's raining. These things go through my mind all the time so that I can avoid a possible situation. Well, the same thing should be at home. I'm going to grab my bag here. It's heavy. It's a green bag. Okay. Here's what I keep in my emergency bag. Again, I want to know what you guys do or what you have done to prepare for case of emergency. 773-591-1690. One thing you wouldn't think to put in your emergency bag is a pair of readers. I have trouble reading things up close, even as far as my computer. That just started recently. Thank you to Deborah Olivia for the case, but I replaced her glasses with some readers. In fact, I'm gonna put another pair in here just in case a pair breaks, right, during an emergency. But I got my readers in here, okay? Also inside, what is this? Oh, this is a pocket knife. Because you never know when you gotta cut yourself out of a situation. Okay. An AirTag. I don't know why I have this, but I may have thought of some type of tracking, you know, maybe setting it up while I'm fine and wanting to be found if things turn grave. I got that from, I believe his name was John Chan. I think that was his name. Back in 2006, he was an Asian man who went off into the mountains with his family. He left them in a car. He only had on jeans and I believe a red t-shirt and a windbreaker. It was freezing cold. He didn't predict that he would be outside of the car. And he left to go get help for his family. And I still cry to this day about this story. He started becoming possibly delirious, but he started tearing his clothes off and leaving breadcrumbs. And they found the breadcrumbs and they found him dead. So maybe a tracking, some type of tracking. Oh, sorry, the AirTag I had. Now, inside of my bag, Face masks. KN95s. Never been open. Okay? Don't wait till an emergency to order them, nigga. The price goes up. I have a blanket in here. And a hazmat suit that I've worn before. It's not a hazmat. It's a body covering. This wouldn't be official, I don't believe, so don't quote me on that. But if you've used one before, it's used. But this one I just had on to wash a car, but I put it in here so that if I need to cover at least one body. Look at this. I ordered an AM frequency, FM frequency radio. Okay. I don't have one. I have one now. This one, you turn the dial. Okay. Look, it's on 1690. That's another thing you want to keep in mind. What station will you tune into? With all this digital and you listening to your music, you don't know what's going on. Not saying you. I have 4 bottles of water in here. I think they're 24. Yeah, 24 ounce. It's 4 of them in here because there's 4 of us. Also, I know you're hearing all this ruckus. Lighters. Okay. I have lighters just in case I need to light something up. And batteries for the radio. They're in here too. I hope they are. They're in here somewhere. If they're not, then shame on me. I'm going to double check. What is it? Oh, my inhaler. I have asthma. Imagine an emergency and I can't find an inhaler. I'm gone. People still die from asthma. And I don't feel those batteries. I wonder if someone used them. That's a no-no. Oh, another zip. Oh, it's another face mask. Yeah, I got to make sure I put batteries in here. So what's in your toolkit? What's in your emergency toolkit? Some of you may not have even thought about having a knife or a mask or even your readers. That's important. If you can't see, you're going to have to rely on someone else. So 773-591-1690. I want to hear what's in your toolkit. Meanwhile, did you know that 211 connects you to many different services? Now, you guys won't be able to hear it because it's on my phone, but I dialed them just to make sure that that number was still correct. I'll put them on speaker so you can hear it anywhere in Illinois and Indiana.
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0: Okay. 211 will connect you to everything. That is a statewide number. And that helps in knowing, okay, if I don't know who to call, if I'm delirious, sometimes, you know, if you're having a crisis, you may not be thinking the way that you normally do. But if you can remember that number, save it in your phone and save it as something that will appear at the top, maybe under your favorites. Okay. I use my favorites a lot, so that I don't have to go find numbers that I normally call. That's important. And I'm hoping that all of you are doing the same. Do we have any callers? I'm not sure if we have any callers. Unless someone's not prepared out there, there's a possibility that we don't have any callers. But I definitely want to hear from you. I spoke to a friend of mine who lives in Gary. And yes, she was impacted. She takes care of her father. Her husband's there. And she said, it wasn't as bad as you would think for her. Okay, I don't want to, you know, the news, because we're a combination of news and commentary. But the news outlets will focus on the worst of the worst. if they're going to go in on the story, they're going to find the worst situation of the worst. Okay. However, the news did initially go to Miller Beach, which that's a whole different income bracket in Gary. Those people own homes off the beachfront, like glass houses. Very, you know, it's a different type of income bracket, and they have a different, they have different set of options. Okay, so they can take their resources, lock up the house until everything blows over and go somewhere else, whereas others don't necessarily have that luxury. And yes, I call it a luxury. And so in this case, I want to tell you about something that was not as the worst of the worst. I spoke to my friend, her name is Tiffany, and she told me, she said, when she decided to move to Gary, she didn't want to move to Gary initially. She had lived in places that were of a different mindset, a different type of community, different lay of the land. Okay. And let's face it, when you hear Gary, and even when I was a kid, I heard adults talk about Gary and not in a favorable light. It's so sad how that information follows you. You remember what had been said a long, long time ago, and what has happened to turn it around and give it a boost? And has anybody started playing the new telephone game and saying, you know, Gary's on the come up? Even when the Bears were moving to Gary, I ain't going to Gary to watch the Bears. You didn't go to Soldier Field to watch the Bears. So when she decided to move to Gary, it was to care for her father in his home because he lived there. And after moving there, she decided to look around. There was some work that needed to be done because her father had grown old. And she said, okay, we're going to do something, one thing at a time. She sent me pictures of not the before, but the after. It looks so homey and cozy. I love what she's done to her home. I was going to say to that place. But she also mentioned that her neighbors around her may have gotten stuck that this is just how it's going to look.

0: Not for her. I saw her posting pictures in her car. So I know that could have become an electronic source to charge her phone, maybe use her computer, you know. I talked to her and she sings the praises of Mayor Eddie Melton. So did every resident I spoke to. Eddie Melton, Mayor Eddie Melton. Kudos to you for having your citizens on your side, even during a crisis, because Chicago would tear you to shreds the moment something goes wrong. What is that? Give the man a chance, right? I can't wait to see what he does in the forthcoming years, because he handled it. Now, Gary is not as big as Chicago, but still, you saw him working. You saw the citizens praising his name or singing his praises, not to take the place of God himself, of course. Community and government were working together to hold NIPSCO accountable. Not the other way around. Not NIPSCO and government coming, being against the residents, or the residents being against the government and NIPSCO. Because whose side are you on? Like, there was negligence proven or suggested by the city or the Northwest Indiana region against NIPSCO. Turns out vegetation, even though it's God's, you know, God's food, God's trees, God's grass, God's limbs, they need to be maintained. Duh. I've called the electric company even in my neighborhood. When I see a downed wire, I saw one that was down for weeks at one. I was like, wait a minute, is that the same? It's the same wire. I called them. I said, listen, somebody, some kid, you always have to use that. Some child is going to think that's fun, and they're going to try and swing on it. Then what? Those wires were put away. They were fixed. But vegetation leans on wires. It grows. Somebody has to be accountable, and somebody has to take care of that. Let's bring on Mustafa. Thank you, Mustafa, for calling 773-591-1690. Good morning.
1: Hey, Madonna. Always like to show your confidence. You know what I'm saying?
0: It's hard to hear you. Are you on speaker?
1: Oh, wait a minute. I got this cheap earpiece in. 1 second. Let me...
0: Okay. Get it together, Mustafa. I got to hear what you got to say.
1: Okay. Yeah. Yeah, you look like my people. Me and you could almost be twins.
0: We might be. Look, I did, you know, my bloodline.
1: Yeah. Here's what I've learned over the years. I'm a homeowner. My grandmother was a policy queen years ago. Mm-hmm. And she used to always have an escape plan if the police came. One of the critical things she told me, at home, here's what you need at home. Because if we escape here, we're going to go home and we're going to get our money. She said, always keep some cash at home. Cash is king. But in the meanwhile, if the lights go out, baby, make sure you got a generator in the garage. So she gave me her generator. When she passed on, she had a living will. Left, gave me that generator. I still have it. You know, keep a generator at home. Keep batteries. Toilet paper, paper towels, essentials.
0: Wow.
1: You know what I mean? Write things in this Bible. She had everything,
0: right,
1: from birth certificates to names, phone numbers. I still remember her phone number, 493-2310. She, you know what I mean? She had things written down in the event technology don't work.
0: Mm.
1: She was 99 when she passed in 04. But
0: and to this day, you do her plan, don't you? You always have something. Yeah.
1: Right. Just in case. You know, this was my father's mother. You know, and he taught the same lessons. You know, how to turn the water on, how to turn the lights on. You know, back in the day, he used to climb the pole and hook up the cable. He was the cable man. You know, just things men need to know on what to do. How to take care of your family, how to take care of yourself, you know.

0: In the event of emergency, you make sure you got a spare tire. Make sure you know how to change it. Make sure you know how to do some essential things. You know, so it's just critical that men take the time and understand, okay, we homeowners. I have maybe one or two kids. I need to be able to survive if technology shut down.
1: That's right. We've become so reliant on it.
0: Absolutely.
1: Yes.
0: You know, I still got a CB radio. You know what I mean?
1: Oh, Lord. Because, yes.
0: You know, just in case.
1: Okay.
0: I got a bicycle. You know what I mean? Even though I got a car, a motorcycle, things like that.
1: Right.
0: I still got a bike.
1: Right. Yep.
0: You know,
1: I hear you.
0: You know, so I just want to share that with you.
1: I appreciate it, Mustafa. Thank you so much. Make sure you call next week, too. We love talking to you. Thank you, Mustafa. All right, guys, you're listening to Senior Talks. I'm Dr. LaDonna Ray. Let me address this message that Carol Carter put out so eloquently. I think she said it before. People love to steal your thunder. She said, LaDonna heard about the storm that hit Gary on August 11th at 5 a.m. on ABC Channel 7 News and also throughout the morning that day. When you came on the radio at 3, the news was already out there. Channel 7, that's right. Let's give Channel 7 a hand. Because I tell you what, where you're wrong is that I heard about it on Channel 7. I don't watch Channel 7, okay, like that. But what I did do, I want to share this with you, Carol, thank you so much for busting any type of bubble that I thought I had. But that wasn't why I said that. The reason why I said that, because I know in real time what was happening on August 12th. It happened on August 11th. Yes, I have people that I know that live in Gary, including a client of mine, a friend of mine, actually two friends of mine. One of my friends, her mother lives out there. I was called with tears. Do you see what's going on in Gary? And I said, no, what's going on? And she told me about the storms. I looked online, went to Google, and I said, Gary storms, news, outages, whatever. Nothing came up. Okay, so if it was at 5 a.m. on ABC 7 News, kudos to ABC. But I tell you what, it wasn't anywhere online at that time. And you're probably Googling to make sure, and that's fine. But I know that we have resources as well as they do. I love it. Okay, if you had seen it, call us. And when you see news like that, call us so that we can get the word out. So when I say I broke the news, I broke the internet. Put it on the internet. Make sure that everybody has the information. Because I remember, what time was it? Let's get a timestamp. Dr. Mila Marshall called me. My friend Tony Martin called me. And when they told me, I was like, wait a minute, what? And I went online to look. The last piece of news was from July 31st in the Crusader. And then there was another post, but it had nothing to do. It was somebody who got hurt doing something. I instantly started calling the hospitals. I know the timeline. I called the hospitals. At the time I called, they didn't have power. I got the guy on recording on my phone. So thank you so much, Carol Carter, for keeping me in check, letting everybody know that, well, LaDonna was heard something on Channel 7. No, I didn't hear it on Channel 7. I did not. I heard it from someone in Gary. I wasn't just driving through Gary and said, oh my God, this is a story. No, I got a phone call and I jumped into action. So thank you so much, Miss Carol Carter. I saw some other posts that you mentioned as well, but I won't address them today. I'll continue to address them, but you know, from one person of loyalty, humanity, all I care about are people. I say to you, thank you for keeping me straight. All right. That's enough time on that. Let's get to the next caller. Who we got? Duchess. Hey, Duchess. Duchess, you're live on 1690.
2: Yes. Yes, thank you. God bless you. God bless you. God bless you, my sister, this morning, known as Darla.
1: Good morning.
2: I wanted to say, yes, I want to say you're doing a great show. I love your show. I love everything that you do. And you do so many other things that I did not know outside of this show. So you have definitely a great thing that's going on in your life. I would like to partner with you or work with you. I would like to see you in more bigger and better places. I would like to see you doing things that I know that you can do with the women. And I wanted to say that because I know I've been following you and Tiva for many, many years. You guys are so funny. But you know what to do. You have a background in this industry, in the marketing, management, and media industry, and I think that you should be on somebody news because you're doing great. You're doing great, and you're funny, and then you love people. And I just want to give that to you because I think about you and just can't wait till you say, hey, my sister, come on, let's roll this city out because it's time to come in Chicago to be here to do the things that need to get done. And so I congratulate you. I think that you have a beautiful spirit and you just have a loving spirit and a kind spirit and you make people laugh. And I've been following you for years. So I hope one day you will say, hey, Miss Duchess, can we work together? Because I would love to work with you. I would love to share you and follow you.
1: I love that. I love that about you. Thank you for lifting my spirits this morning. And let me lift yours and say that I hear it in your voice that I appreciate you following and paying attention. You know what I mean? I don't think that we do enough of that as a community. So I really appreciate you, Ms. Duchess. Why don't you leave your number with our board so that I can reach out to you after the show?
2: That'd be great. And God bless you. Thank you so much.
1: Same to you.
2: Sisters got to work it out. Sisters got to SOS. Sisters got to work it out. Sisters in sin, sisters in success, sisters that need to be blessed. That's what we need to do. And we have a women ministry as well as a way they can come and call for prayer. And we must not forget, you know, that Labor Day weekend is coming up. We must be careful and things of that sort. And we want women to come together. It's time for the women to come together. The sisters, the mothers, fathers. Yes, I love it too. God bless you, my sister. Thank you.
1: Thank you so much. I love it. All right, guys, let me go ahead and grab Maria. Maria, hey, Maria.
3: Good morning.
1: Good morning. How are you, beautiful?
3: I'm great because I'm calling you back. I had called you for the first time when we were talking about Gary, and we were talking about the very expensive houses by whatever lake that is. And how at one time you could rent an apartment for a dollar and all that stuff in the airport. Mm. So you said, well, call again. And I did.
1: Okay, come on back.
3: Yeah. So as far as your emergency kit, perfect idea. Let me start off because I'm going to let other people talk. When it comes to the readers, unless you have a serious eye problem, eye doctors will tell you if it's just readers, you can go to a Family Dollar, dollar store, whatever, and get them in bulk. And put a couple of them in your emergency kit. Make sure that you have, as the gentleman, the brother said, toilet paper and paper towels. Men can go potty anywhere. Women can't. So get you a vessel in there in case you have to go potty while you're out. There are strips that you can plug things in, multiple things in. Have things plugged in like fans that operate with USB. There are certain light bulbs you can order that come on when the power goes off. Make sure you have snacks and something very important. Let the person there, your family member know who doesn't know, or your friend, I'm not sure, doesn't let anybody know where a key is. Somebody needs to know because, God forbid, if you have an emergency and someone has to break in, they don't put your door back up. So that means your door is open to whomever because not everybody's honest. You know, and they're not liable for putting the door back up. That's another thing. And like I said, many snacks, a poncho, one of those little thin ponchos you can get, roll that
1: good
3: up.
1: Good idea.
3: In your emergency kit, definitely snacks. And, you know, things of that sort, things you don't think about. But when you do think about them, but keep all this stuff plugged up on a power strip. And that way, if you need something, you have it.
1: That's a good idea. You know, I didn't think about that, Maria. Put everything that needs to be charged when you leave or if you need to vacate or if you need it in case of emergency on a power strip. That way it's already charging. I often think about like your computer can overcharge if you leave it on the charger. But in this case, that makes sense, because if you go in there, it was at 100% 3 months ago, it might be at that 4%. That's a good one, Maria.
3: And don't forget extra shoes and socks.
1: That's a good idea, too. I'm going to need another bag.
3: Yeah.
1: I'm going to need another bag. Yeah.
3: And that's okay.
1: Thank you so much for that. I really, really appreciate that. And I'm sure our audience appreciates that as well. And guys, I'm going to be listening back to this particular show and putting together a document so that I can put it on our social media. And if you need the document, you can email me at LaDonna@WVON.com. Or you can call. I can't get what number can I give? Because if I give my cell number, then that's so wrong. I want to say call. You know, you can call my business and ask for the preparedness thing, the preparedness form that I'm going to put together. I'm going to put it together next week. I promise. The phone number is 312-722-6886, and ask for the preparedness list. And I'm going to keep adding to it because I'm going to be doing some more research and asking what people are actually using. I bought a book called Emergency Preparedness, got it at Five Below, and it was about $5. And I read through it and I was like, okay, that's interesting. But I wanted to think about our seniors who have medications. Like my dad, I had to call 911 when his power went out. But what if 911 is having power problems? Like recently, he had to go to a different hospital because of the shootings that took place over the weekend. And we had never been to that hospital. So you got to be ready, have that medication list ready. To your point, Maria, about the readers at Family Dollar. I'll be honest with you. I bought 12 pair. For about $7, and I'm ashamed to say it, but not shame at all, on Temu. Yep. I got my readers from Temu, and they expand out. They sharp, too. Look at them. If you're on Facebook, you can see it. And share the show. These right here. Okay, these are 1.5s. And they spring out. The arms spring out, and they're pretty durable. And I'm not upset if I break a pair or lose a pair. So there you have it. It's 7:59. I don't think we have any more callers. Duchess, thank you for leaving your information so that I can reach out to you. Working together is the plan. Is the goal. That's what we should do. And Carol Carter, shout out to you. I want you to be the police right here so that you can keep us straight. Keep us looking into things. I love it. All right, guys. Shout out to all of the listeners. Everyone that loves Senior Talks. Up next is Obadeli with the Aklavis Hour. And then I'll be back with Dr. Larry Ivory on the Illinois State Black Chamber of Commerce's show, The Wake Up Show Chicago. Look, they're not working me. I'm working it. I'll see you next week on Senior Talks. Bye-bye for now, Dr. LaDonna Ray.

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0: Happy Saturday. Happy Sabbath to all those that believe. You are listening to the Activist Hour. I am your co-host, Bomani Obadeli, Director of Community Engagement. Activist Inc. is a non-for-profit organization that uses a public health approach to addressing community violence through our myriad of programs. Brothers and sisters, we are working in 9 communities across the city of Chicago and Cook County, and we're working in 6 hospitals providing violence prevention, violence reductions. We're triaging violent incidents in hospitals and case management for people who are brought into the hospitals that are victims of violence, blunt trauma, and any other violent incident. Activist Inc. is brought to you by the Illinois Department of Human Services, Office of Gun Violence Prevention, the Illinois Department of Commerce and Economic Opportunity, better known as ICJA, our great friends over at the Michael Reese Health Trust Foundation and the UIC School of Public Policy and Health. Well, they retired. Now they retired. Dr. Dean Creasy Harrison is retired, and so is Dr. Strickland. Brothers and sisters, this is a live show, 773-591-1690, 773-591-1690. Activist Inc. is led by someone with the lived experience and scholarship in one, LaVon Stone Sr. Welcome this morning. We have a very dynamic, though we're starting a little late this morning due to some technical difficulties here in the great studios of WVON. We have a dynamic show this morning. We are going to be talking about the Office of Gun Violence Prevention. The Office of Gun Violence Prevention and the architect of the legislation who's pushing this office is a wonderful friend and colleague in the space, Reverend Sierra Bates Chamberlain of Live Free, Illinois. And I want to say good morning to you, Reverend Sierra Bates.
1: Good morning. Thanks for having me today.
0: Great. So let's just jump right into it because we're running a little late. I want to jump right and dive into the conversation. Why is there a need for an Office of Gun Violence Prevention within the city of Chicago?
1: Sure. So one, I want to note that the ordinance currently is calling for a Department of Gun Violence Reduction. And the need to have a department, in other cities, they do have offices. At the state, they have an office. But the primary need is coordination and to make sure that the city has a very transparent and clear long-term strategy to address gun violence. Yes, it is really important for communities to have a strategy, but it is equally important to ensure that the city has a clear, funded, long-term coordinated strategy.
0: Reverend Sierra Bates, let me pause for a moment and take you back, and then we'll go forward. And again, callers, you're free to join in this conversation. It'll be interactive, 773-591-1690. Let's start with Live Free. And tell the listening audience a little bit about yourself and the advocacy work that you guys have been doing across the state of Illinois. And then we're going to go back into this conversation about the city of Chicago Office of Gun Violence Reduction. All right. So why don't we start there, Reverend Sierra Bates Chamberlain. Tell the listening audience again, who may not know who you are, about you and your organization and your advocacy work.
1: Awesome. Thank you. So again, I'm Reverend Sierra Bates Chamberlain, the executive director of Live Free, Illinois. We organize over 130 congregations across the state. We also organize individuals who have been impacted by gun violence and incarceration. Our work sits at the intersection of public safety and criminal justice reform. And really, we are here to ensure that Black people have the ability to be architects of policy and transformation in our own communities. And so some of the work that we have steered, we've been fighting for an Office of Violence Prevention in Chicago since the Emanuel administration. We've been advocating for dollars to be invested into community-led strategies. We are one of the anchor organizations that passed Clean Slate Illinois. So that was major, so that that automates the sealing process for individuals who have records. We have organized and trained and developed leaders, faith leaders, and other leaders just across the state. So there's been so much work that our organization has been attached to, and again, it's been specifically for Black people, gun violence, police violence, incarceration, and so many other issues that impact our neighborhoods.
0: All right, great. Perfect. And my co-host, Katrina Waddy, Director of Public Information, is just into the studio. Good morning, Katrina.
2: Hey, good morning, Abadella. Good morning, Reverend Sierra.
1: Good morning.
0: Great. So let's say this, right? How does this look? Right now, there's an ordinance, of course, that has been introduced. The mayor, I stood with you and other members of the clergy and community at this press conference, along with our chief operating officer, Sheila Regan, seemingly in support of this ordinance. But we want to walk this down, right? What does this mean? What does it mean to have this coordinated office of efforts of gun violence reduction, right? I know that there's been a lot of misinformation, in my opinion, that has been spread. And so I want to give you the opportunity to kind of set the record straight about the ordinance. What does it calls for? And Who's going, in your thought process, because ultimately the mayor will appoint the members and the city council will confirm, what was this committee make up of? And then we got a full bank of callers. Go ahead. I'm sorry.
1: Cool thing. So one, some of the misinformation that has been put out, they really tried to make this about dollars. And the interesting part, this is all really about better governance. When you look across the city, most of the major cities have departments or offices of gun violence prevention in place anyway. When you look at cities like New York and L.A. who have substantially reduced and sustained their violence reduction numbers, reduced their shootings and homicides and has sustained those over the years, they have offices that they work out of. This does not place the communities that are doing the work on the ground. This is not a call for one or two organizations to get a $100 million. One of the things that we are calling for is a budget neutral process. And the reason we're saying that is because there's so much money that goes out into violence reduction already, and nobody knows where it is. But we believe that if you have all of the dollars under one space working efficiently together, you have not only CVI, but you also have those who are doing victim advocate, youth services, mentoring and employment, and a lot of the things that sort of are bucketed under violence prevention, but they're spread across the city. They're not working together, and therefore you have a really fractured system when addressing gun violence. There is also a task force so that we can make sure that, one, there's a strategy that's presented, a five-year strategy presented. The task force will help to develop it. So this, again, is in one organization coming up with a strategy and forcing it down the throats of the Chicagoans. No, this is going to be a community-led table and strategy that will be put in place. Now, as you talked about the task force, it will be a mixed group of people so that there are diverse groups. There'll be government, community, faith, all at the table pulling this together. They'll be appointed by the mayor, confirmed by city council. So those are some of the things that will be baked into it. And the importance in having this by ordinance is that one of the things that we've seen is that anytime a new mayor has come in, a new deputy mayor has come in, the strategy for the city changes. There's no way that this city can continue to really eradicate gun violence in the way that we want to see it and feel it if the strategy is already transforming. But I do want to note that this is there in Chicago. There are record lows for homicides and shootings. So there is great work that's being done. We want to make sure that that work is concretized and even better, and we see more reductions in the city by making sure that we have this out.
0: You have to shout that from the sky, because I mean all the detractors and the deaf merchants that I like to call them, deaf merchants who roam around and spew misinformation about what's really being done in the city. Listen, this last weekend with the mass shootings that took place and the shooting incidents is unacceptable. However, that is not the city of Chicago. That is not the face of what's happening in the city. There have been people, law enforcement, community groups, CVI organizations, businesses, who have been playing a role to decrease violence across this city. Now, in some areas, in some communities, there has been an uptick, right? I will acknowledge that. And one death is one too many. I want to make that very clear. So we're not trying to sugarcoat this or blanket over it. But the reality is, homicides and violent incidents are down. And I'm going to tell you this, and Sierra, I know we've had this off-the-line conversation, but I mean, this is what, as I'm breaking down a lot of these numbers, there have been interpersonal conflicts within family, and that's an issue that we really need to start. The domestic part, we need to really begin to look at and see how we help families.
2: Can I jump in too?
0: I'm sorry, go ahead.
2: Hey, and Reverend Sierra, I think, and I'm sorry if you all already covered this, but just for folks who might not know all the ins and outs about this ordinance and this department and the task force, how, with it being made up of so many different groups of people, and I love the better governance goal of it, how is accountability determined? So is it that CVI organizations would get funding from this office, and then how do you account for that everybody's doing what they said they were doing, that their numbers are, you know, that their efforts are, you know,
0: the data in the matrix.
2: The data in the matrix, yeah. How's that, how would that be handled out of this department, out of this office?
1: So again, all of that has to be built out. Mm-hmm. I mean, right now, I would assume that's supposed to be happening, but again, because there isn't really a clear and transparent, and let's be clear, this isn't new. This been happening, like, they've been giving money out since we've known it, and so this isn't a new thing that's broken. This is something that has been existed from administration to administration that needs to be fixed.
0: Mm-hmm. Yeah, and I would say that. So we have this office of the community office of public safety, right, or the community office of safety, right, in the mayor's office. Then you have the Chicago Department of Public Health, which grants the dollars out and is responsible for summarily monitoring the organizations that they grant the dollars out to. But then you also have the Department of Family and Support Services that are giving out youth violence money and youth job training dollars, right? And so I get your point with trying to bring some level of commonality to this. Yeah. I reference that OEMC, the Office of Emergency Management, was created out of the deadly heat wave, you know, back in the 90s, right, where we lost all, you know, 700 and some people. And we've lost thousands to gun violence in this city. However, with that being said, I also want to make sure that they are the right people at the table and that the folks who are picked, that obviously Reverend Sierra Bates, are going to be making decisions on who's going to get grants and what groups are going to get funded through the NOFO process, because I suspect there's going to be an RFP process that's going to be maintained throughout whatever mechanism is created, like it is now. It's just that it's not cohesive as I would like it to be. And I would also say that I have a problem, and we at Activists have a problem with the city of Chicago being an entity that grants funds out and don't allow working capital. It don't just hurt CVI organizations. Yeah. It hurts all groups that are doing business with the city, trying to provide services to marginalized people, Reverend Bates. So that's my, you know, add-on to
2: this
0: process.
2: That's the hard part, because, again, if I'm Joe Citizen and I'm reading and hearing about this office, and, again, it is hard for folks to understand that we're not necessarily operating in, I hate to use the term gang, but in the same gang under CBI. You know, everybody's kind of doing their own thing.
0: And Al Stone, that is not true. ICE has nothing to do with crime being down across the country. That is ridiculous. In fact, they've caused more harm to people. And I don't know where some of you people come from. You know, Al, it's just misinformation. You have no facts about it. And I'm responding to Reverend Sierra Bates, to one of our callers that are a frequent caller who's online posting that crime is down across the country because of ICE. I find it to be ridiculous and highly offensive.
2: Yeah, and Zeviola, I echo your sentiments. Just again talking about, you know, organizations that are just the accountability part and just baking in to this office, you know, some ways to be able to show what happens if you're not meeting your numbers, or how are you accounting for your numbers, so that, you know, I don't know the metrics and data processes that we go through with state and county grants and things like that, but it just would be,
0: well, we have grant monitors. We have a grant monitors. I mean, through the Office of Gun Violence Prevention at the Illinois State, there's a secretary, and then she has staff, right? And there's staff people. Then there's a bureau, which again, we can, I don't want to go door to that rabbit hole. But then there's a bureau that oversees the disbursements of the dollars, mm-hmm, right? Mm-hmm. So, and then over at ICJA, you have the same. The Illinois Criminal Justice Information Authority. They make grants out through a competitive process. And then you have every agency or organization has a grant monitor. Mm-hmm, and mm-hmm. the grant monitor is supposed to monitor the success or non-success of those organizations. And in our space, as we have a NOFOL that we have out, we also have a team of grant specialists that are also involved with monitoring and field staff who monitor those folks who have received funding through ACLIVIS, through our process. Mm-hmm. So that's what accountability looks like on one end. But Reverend Bates, I want to, Chamberlain, I want to give you opportunity to respond before we go to the phone lines because they are full.
1: Sure. I think you pretty much covered, responded to it. I also just want to continue to add that because of there is so much misinformation is going out, this is not about faith leaders or any other community organization trying to get a money grab. In fact, Live Free Illinois, we don't receive any city dollars. Don't apply for any city dollars. This is genuinely about making sure that Chicago's infrastructure is built. And anytime you have an entity that is responsible for the safety of the city, we know that before this office was in place, the only department was the police department. And the police department has been around for years. This is not a anti-police department or police conversation, but this is also saying that we know that there's no way that we can police or prosecute our way out of this situation, and this is why this department is so necessary.
0: Yeah, and I'm going to say publicly, after this last weekend shooting, I'm just going to be very clear. Though I'm grateful that we have victim services and we have the victim services resources from the state and some from the city, but I do not think that victim services should be led out of the Chicago Police Department. I don't think that that's the place for a victim service. I think then victims feel less comfortable, like people on the street coming in, talking to folks who they feel are perceived is the police. I just think that there's a role for law enforcement. Don't get me wrong. I'm clear about that. There is a role for law enforcement in this space. And so, but I just don't know that victim services dollars should be coming out of the police department. That's just my opinion. But hey,
2: background of the victim, and if they were you know involved, the way this funds disperses, it gets a lot of blurred lines.
0: In my opinion, I just think there should be a better coordination of the services that are even being provided to the public even right now. Again, this last weekend mass shooting that happened in one of our areas, two of the shootings happened in areas where we provide services it showed me a lot. And I'll say it's a double-edged sword, right? I'm glad that we were able to work with the families along with the city and the city partners to help those families and those, because I don't think people understand the magnitude of someone getting shot at a party or, you know, in the long-term aftercare of what's needed. Wound care, making it back and forth to a doctor's appointment, you know, and loss of wages.
2: Damages to your car and things. I mean, there's having to now take a cab or a taxi to work or the Uber to work. You got to go to the hospital visits, pay for parking. You weren't anticipating that. And as I was listening to Gwen and the hospital response team talk to the different victims, I'm like, I wasn't aware that there were so much services and support to help folks in the aftermath of a shooting that aren't necessarily medical related, but are, you know, aftershocks of those incidents. So
1: if I could just mention too, so Live Free, I didn't mention our Decarceration Fellowship or our Community Healing Resource Center Network. So we do have teams that are across the state in a number of neighborhoods in Chicago that are doing addressing trauma for not just the individuals who were directly impacted, but for the entire community. Because anytime these incidents happen, they impact and traumatize the entire community. My cousin and my niece was actually out when that shooting happened. And that was very traumatizing for a young child to have to be thrown to the ground. And her loved ones covering her so that she isn't caught up and shot in the mix. So we try to make sure, too. So I think of some of the misinformation as we're correcting it. We do have a CHRC team, but again, it has nothing to do with the city, and neither is it funded by the city.
0: Mm-hmm. Got it.
2: Before we go into to the callers, too, Reverend Sierra, do we want to share, you know, how can residents either support or find out more information about this Office of Gun Violence Prevention? And what, you know, I don't know, what are some of the next steps or anything that the public can do to help, you know, support this office moving forward?
1: Yes, please. There is our website. 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We're always putting out updates. I'm always putting out updates. I'm Ref Sierra on all social media platforms. There's actually a page about to go up that's called Fund Peace Chicago, because that is that's the name of the campaign, Fund Peace Chicago, and ensuring that we're able to make the investments in funding peace instead of not investing and making sure that Black folks live.
2: Cool.
0: I agree with you. I agree with you. And could you give that website again slowly?
1: It is www.livefreeillinois.org.
0: And for people who may have challenges with going online, is there a phone number where you can receive phone calls to your office?
1: Mm-hmm. Nope, I don't have a phone number to give right now. But social media, website, is the best way to catch us.
0: Great. We're going to go to the phone lines. We got a full bank of calls. Good morning, Sister Pam. You're on the Activist Hour.
3: Hello. Good morning to everyone, and thank you for this honest discussion. Obadeli, if I may ask first, the administration that's in the White House now, has that affected the funding for your organization?
0: It didn't necessarily affect funding for my organization, but it affected funding for other groups in the city who had gotten close. It was close to, I think, about maybe $75 or $80 million to play federally and in the gun violence prevention and victim services space. This current administration, on day one at noon, fired everybody, took the website down, and canceled all the contracts. I believe that the Biden-Harris administration, they attempted to put up $5 billion that was going to go across the state.
2: Across the nation.
0: Across the nation, right? Across the nation for violence prevention and victim services. Mm-hmm. However, it settled on $500 million, and that money was shared across in most violent cities like New York, Los Angeles, you know, Memphis, Chicago, and some other places. Nonetheless, how the dollars broke down. President Trump fired all the employees and closed all the offices on day one, which was I found that to be rather ridiculous, given the work that was being done. Now, again, I can say selfishly, our organization had not received any of that money, but there are other community partners and other CVI organizations who were benefiting from it, and I believe was making a difference. The dollars were being used to staff up, to put more people in communities, and so I will tell you this: the science behind CVI actually work if you have the right people doing the work.
3: Mm-hmm. I agree. Let me also say this: the reason I wanted to bring that up, because it is the height of hypocrisy for those people who voted for this adjudicated sexual abuser, child predator. They voted for him, but yet I hear them call your program and ask you for help. Mm. That is hypocrisy, and it is despicable. I'm serious about that.
0: Mm-hmm. Yeah.
3: They're hurting, but they want to use your services.
2: Yeah.
3: But, you know, they voted for policies that are hurting crime prevention, youth services. So let me get to my question to your guest. Let me say thank you for the work that you're doing. Let me be clear. I guess I need clarity. I thought Mayor Johnson, he did an executive order in June of this year, I think, for that office. Is that correct?
0: That's correct.
3: Okay. Now, so how does that executive order, was that a prerequisite in order for you to have the ordinance? Or was that just Mayor Johnson trying to take immediate action?
1: So I would say all. The executive order is the preliminary work that we need to be able to begin to lay the foundation for the department Executive orders can be wiped away with the next administration, and that is why it's so important that an ordinance is passed so that it can be concretized into the city's governance.
3: Okay. Are you getting support from the alderman on this or pushback?
1: There has been some pushback, and quite frankly, some of the concerns is that people are really politicizing this and making it about Mayor Brandon Johnson when this work started before the Brandon Johnson administration. Mm-hmm. And so we do need aldermen to step up, because it is very easy for aldermen to escape criticism around violence reduction when they absolutely have a lot of accountability toward making sure that they're voting and pushing for good legislation. So again, we do need folks calling their aldermen and asking that their aldermen vote yes.
3: I will do that. And what I can foresee, I would just say really quickly, please be aware, because there's going to be a campaign. You know what they do, Obadiah. You know how they operate. Those in opposition will talk about this is about taking your guns away. They'll do all of the negative campaigning to try to stop this office. And
0: yeah,
3: we have to
0: they're already
3: that.
0: Making it political and making it about $100 million for a few organizations, which is ridiculous. I think that there's a lot of pushback. Again, even
3: but we have to push harder.
0: Oh, I agree. Mm-hmm. I agree. I agree with you,
3: the
0: Pam.
3: People who want this, because we're suffering this. It's hurtful to see, you know, our black youth and families and all of us in the community who want to be here in Chicago. I'm not trying to move away. If you've decided to make that move, fine. I decided to stay here. My family wanted to stay here and to try to make where we live better.
2: Yeah. Yep.
3: And that's difficult.
2: That's the public health approach, though, as well.
0: Yeah, yeah. I agree with you, Pam. Thank you
3: but
0: for your call this morning.
3: I appreciate it. Thank you.
0: Thank you.
1: And another point, just to add to that, that we're hearing, a lot of people are carrying messages from communities that don't necessarily vote or have an interest in our favor. And when I say that, so for example, if they're like, well, you know, what is the business community saying? Now, I'm not saying that there aren't a lot of people in the business community who have devoted their work to ensuring that we reduce gun violence. But we also have to make sure that there's, when we're talking about the budget, there's always going to be a gap in the budget. It's always going to be somebody saying that there's not enough money. But cities fund what they want to fund. And so I just want to be clear that we have to make sure that we're voting in our interest and not carrying the talking points of others,
0: I agree
1: regardless of what issue it is. Yeah, if they want to fund it, they can find the money.
0: I agree with you. And the corporate class, who've done nothing but continue to propagate marginalization of black and brown community, and I'm talking about black people. Let me make that very clear, because we talk about these communities, and I've said this before, you know, 77 communities across Chicago, they may be building the 78th, right? Again, 22 of them are black and poor, and 18 of them are the most violent, right? And so I think we got to understand, and somebody got to explain to me,

0: So these same corporations who've come into our communities, have come into this city and have made millions and billions of dollars off the citizens and don't want to give anything back. I'm not with that. And I'm not for, you know, punishing the victims, saying, oh, if they would only stop allowing gangs and drugs in the community, only if they would go to school and get a good education. Well, look at the conditions in that exist in the communities. And again, this is not me making an excuse, Katrina and listeners, for the behavior. But I'm going to get off my soapbox because we have a full bank of callers, and I want to just keep the conversation going. Brother Cliff, good morning. You're on the Activist Hour.
1: Hey, Brother Oakdale, I'll try to be brief, but get right to the point. And this is an issue that you raise up frequently, and this is the availabilities of firearms with ammunition to our community.
0: Big guns.
1: Now, this gun trafficking.
0: I'm talking about this has big guns. I'm talking about teenage boys with big military grade weapons roaming around in our communities.
1: You know, and let me say this. So under the Democratic leadership, and particularly in our cities led by black mayors, man, we got to do better in stopping this. So whether we find out that it's police officers that are doing this, or firefighters, or there's gun shop owners that are doing this, it gotta stop.
0: Or military. Let's be clear about this. So this is not something that hasn't happened before. The influx of cocaine into the black community happened under General Ali North, the CIA, the Cocaine Import Agency. They purposely move drugs throughout our communities in order to fund illegal wars and operations. So I'm not so lost that when under Eddie Johnson they caught some military guys over in Inglewood with crates of guns, selling them, and then they tried to tell us, well, that was an aberration. It was an aberration. But, you know, thank you, Cliff, for your call. Reverend Bates, I don't know if you want to add anything to that conversation. We can keep moving.
2: Yeah, we can keep moving, but I mean, just also naming that we know that majority of the guns are coming from Indiana, Wisconsin, Missouri. So it's you know, it's great that we say, oh, we're putting this off on cities of black mayors, but they're coming from Wisconsin, Indiana, and Missouri. Wow.
0: Thank you. Wow. Jim from Elgin.
3: Good morning, Jim. My friend. You know, people talk about the investment in Chicago and things in Cook County. You know, it's hard to invest. For example, I just got my property tax bills for Northwest Suburbs, Hanover Park, part of Cook County. They went up 30-40%. So how can you have stability when your taxes go up? And this is the result of businesses leaving Illinois, my friend. And I know you're not a big fan of DeSantis, but he was in Chicago. I would encourage you to listen to what he said at the when he was here in Chicago.
0: Hey, Jim, why the business?
3: Let me finish.
0: Why the business, Jim?
3: I'm sorry?
0: You can't just do a drive-by. You know, why are the businesses leaving?
3: Let me finish. Okay. Our friends to the East Indiana have a bill, a law. Your tax for your home can only go by 1%. That creates stability. How can you have stability if you're going to raise your tenants' rents or if you can't afford to keep your place up because your tax bill goes up? This is the problem, and this is what the reflection of businesses not coming here. DeSantis said, look at all these vacant stores in the downtown Chicago area.
0: That's not true, Jim. That's not true.
3: Of course it's true.
0: I mean, Jim, I mean, I've pointed to you the economic economic commercial club have talked about Chicago being the one of the hottest areas for relocation of corporations. In the city of Chicago, Jim.
3: I'm not saying it.
0: And, Jim, because you haven't seen it doesn't mean that it's not happening, Jim. And you won't deal with the fact about post-COVID and what happened with post-COVID.
3: COVID has nothing to do with what happened.
0: That's not true, Jim. But all right, I'm going to let you go ahead and make your points. Now, Jim, so do you think that people like yourself, who's a wealthy man, and should pay a little bit?
3: I'm not a wealthy man at all.
0: Okay.
3: You know how much money I had to borrow to keep my office during the days of COVID?
0: Jim,
3: I'm not a wealthy man at all, my friend. I got a lot of bills to pay.
0: Got it. And
3: it makes it even worse when I got to sell my rental units because I can't afford to keep them.
0: I'm not
3: a wealthy man, my friend.
0: Okay, Jim. You got another point you want to make? You have another point you want to make, brother? All right, man.
3: Well, all I'm trying to communicate is that we have to have economic stability by having less government in our lives. And in doing things,
0: government in our lives. Government is part of the problem, and government owes the black community

0: holds the black community, Jim. I want to make that very clear. Because of what I just talked about and aforementioned, we have never got a recompense from Ollie North moving tons of cocaine through the black community, destroying black families. So we need to just address the fact that the role that government has played in the marginalization, the mass incarceration, and the damage that it's done to black families, Jim.
1: Well, then you should be thankful for Donald Trump.
0: Oh, my God.
1: The border,
0: you
1: got to
0: be out of your freaking
1: Trump.
0: Mind. Have a great day, Jim. I mean, give me a break. Brother Chris, good morning. You're on the Activist Hour.
2: Good morning, everyone. Shout out to the WVON family. Thank you for your work and trying to make it better. And, you know, new school year, we want to get the kids off right. But we still suffer with the same issues and bad actors of the border states with their, you know, illegal guns. And they can buy a number of guns and they end up on the streets, as you saw with the gun buyback from the judge and to the CPD, and it ended up in the shooting. You saw the officer in Mount Greenwood. They shot the boy in the funeral procession, and he was under scrutiny. He had 117 illegal guns in his home. The retired officer in Crystal Lake who killed his wife, he had 130 illegal guns. And Snelling.
0: No, Chris, you're making a valid point. You're going somewhere with this, and this is what I'm saying to people who want to victim blame. Yeah, I know most of us, Katrina, myself for certain, we work in this space, but we also live in the black community, right? So we understand, right, and we don't condone the negative behavior. However, I see why it's happening. I'm telling you this. These young boys who cannot feed themselves, I talk to them every other day, who don't have money to buy themselves a $5 hamburger with some french fries, but the next day I see them and they got a 30-clip weapon on them. I mean, those guns are $1,200 and $1,500, so somebody's got to answer to me, where are these young people getting these weapons from?
2: Hey, Obadeli, it doesn't help when there's unlocked rail cars with thousands of guns, and then people complain about the economy. I don't hear anyone saying we're spending $3 billion a day on this stupid war in Iran, which we're getting handled, and also the People's House, a billion-dollar ballroom. So, but the people can gripe about other things, right? A billion-dollar ballroom, the People's House, our house, that this idiot is destroying, and $3 billion per day on an illegal war.
0: I would guess Jim was going to make a point about the First Step Act, right? The president partnering all these folks who had get these ridiculous sentences. So there's a broken clock, right, twice a day. Anyway.
2: That was just an extension of what Obama did. And if the economy is screwed and you're not creating jobs, people are going to reoffend. Just to survive. Y'all have a wonderful weekend. Enjoy your holiday. Thank you for letting me speak.
0: Thank you, Brother Chris. Reverend Bates, do you have a rebuttal to anything that you've heard?
3: I mean, I'm not going to rebuttal your friend Jim. I think, you know, you did your point there. But I think everyone else is. So I'm glad to hear that a lot of people are understanding and making the connections between what's happening with the national administration, looking at the guns that's coming into our neighborhoods, looking at the fact that our kids got guns, but they can't afford to buy them a Big Mac meal if they wanted to buy a Big Mac meal to go to Whole Foods and get them a bag of groceries. But I will say that this is why when we have these conversations and we're like, look at the root causes, people are like, oh, you got to get your kids. And it's like, yeah, you got to get your kids. But like, we can't ignore the fact that there is a conversation to where our people went from chattel slavery to Jim Crow to mass incarceration. And then we're like, oh, you know, just pull yourself up by your bootstraps. And we know that most of our people don't even have boots on their feet to pull themselves up by. So I do think that we have to begin to have this conversation in context and say, like, you know what? There needs to be accountability in community. But then there also needs to be resources and strategies that we can invest in. And again, we cannot police our way out of this. And this is why solutions like the Department of Gun Violence Reduction, like investing in CVI and other community services, trauma healing, all of those things are necessary to see the results that we want to feel in our neighborhood. Yeah.
0: Well, brothers and sisters, as we're getting ready to wind down, I ask you to like and share the broadcast on Facebook. Like and share the broadcast. And Reverend Sierra Bates Chamberlain, I want to challenge you to work with us here at Aclivus. We're going to call for a violence and economic summit. We need to have a violence and economic summit. We need to have real conversation about the violence and the economic conditions of our people and begin to go to work collectively to change the trajectory of their lives. You have people who have been trapped in cycles of poverty for too long, and we still have racism that exists through racist public policy. So
4: of Dudley and Reverend Sierra, too, just talk about the cost of violence. So take a look at the Washington Park and Douglas shootings. Somebody gets shot, whether they got shot fatally or not. Okay, what is the cost of police folks on the ground, ambulance, getting to the hospital fees, the rehabilitation services. Wound care, just all that, the whole picture. So now, your rehabilitation, you're going to the hospital every day, parking, Uber rides, you're getting your car repaired because your car got shot as well, your car got towed because you were at the hospital and you were past parking, just whatever, the full cost of a shooting from beginning to end. And when you look at that, and I don't have that number, I don't know if it's $50,000 or I don't know what that number is, but when you look at things like that and you talk about how that impacts your economic stability or not, how that impacts your day-to-day life, how that impacts your school life, your mental health and all that. Just looking at part of this summit, I think should just be also the cost of violence, almost on a case-by-case basis.
3: Yeah, they say it's a $1 million societal cost every time there's a shooting.
4: Wow.
3: And then $2 million every time there's a homicide. But I want to say this last thing. Y'all, we got to reach out to aldermen. I don't know how strongly I can say this or push this for us to get it. Your aldermen are not there just to take pictures with you or hand you a turkey or a book bag. You have to push and hold your aldermen accountable to violence in our neighborhoods and to be sure that when they're able to take a vote, that they take a vote for you. Oftentimes when I go to the north side, there has been a lot of support for the ordinance. We also have some heavy support on the south and west side. But then there are some people that we have to push, and they're politicizing our pain. I'm not going to name them because I want you to go meet with your alderman and ask them where do they stand on this. Mm-hmm. This is something that is within our values and an issue that impacts our children and our families. So they should absolutely be held accountable to making sure that they vote to save the lives of Black people by making sure that they're invested in this department and invested in all of the work that it takes to make sure that we're reducing violence and shootings and just creating a safer Chicago.
0: Yeah, and do you, by count right now, if you care to give that count, what do you think you are? I know it takes 26 votes. You can give some civics lessons this morning. It takes 26 votes to pass anything in Chicago. Do you think you're close to that number yet?
3: I mean, we know how things are. Like, I try to hold the number to see how we can make sure that we get people to affirm yes.
0: Okay.
3: I feel like we're more than halfway there on, I know without a shadow of a doubt when the vote comes. But where we are right now, that people will vote yes. But where we are right now, we have to get this out of the Budget and Governance Committee. So even if you're looking up that committee and you're talking with your alderman and saying like, hey, y'all, I need y'all to push and pass.
0: Chairman Jason Irvin?
3: What do you say? That's right.
0: Mm-hmm. Chairman Jason Irvin, who's a friend of this show. Mm-hmm. Chairman Jason Irvin. Mm-hmm. We want to push this. Okay.
4: And again, maybe too, and I think I talked about this when he was on the show before too. I think sometimes the general public, based on, the readership, the reader level, the reading grade level and all that, I think people need a fact sheet. Tell me what the facts are. This department or this office will do bop, bop, bop, bop, bop. The money it will cost approximately bop, bop, bop is going to be made up of bop, bop, bop. We need to be able to have that in the sheet. So now, it's just like when we went to the Capitol. We need to arm our we can't assume that everybody understands what we do. Even if you work here, you may not understand everything we do and how we do it. So when you have a fact sheet available, now I can have, make a little bit more of an informed decision. I can have a more informed conversation with my alderman or with my fellow neighbors to say, this is why this department is so important.
0: I think you've got something on those lines already, Reverend Sierra Banks Chamberlain, correct?
3: Yes.
0: Okay.
3: Yes.
0: And get it off your website?
3: You can get it off our website. And then again, there's a Fun Peace Chicago social media page that'll be up by next week where folks can follow and get info as well.
0: Perfect. All right. We're going to our last two callers. We're going to squeeze them in. Mama D, you up next. Good morning, Mama D. Mama D. Mama D, good morning.
5: Yes, yes. I just wanted to say a heart and mind damage survivors and crimes against humanity descendants. We are different. But ever since President Obama said black has no standing in law, black has been hooked up with brown. However, the Dred Scott decision said black. It didn't say nothing about black and brown or people of color. Spiritually speaking, the Bible says the little child. Violence prevention should begin in preschool. I had 18 two-year-olds with one. They know the difference. They see blood and bleeding, that means danger. Mm-hmm. My question is, does your Office of Prevention and Reduction include preschool age children?
0: Thank you for your call, Mama D. We appreciate it. Reverend T.R. Bates Chamberlain, you have a response.
3: So again, the strategy isn't prescriptive. However, I believe that it should incorporate everyone the same way COVID. Everyone had a role in reducing COVID, and if the babies could only wash their hands and wear a mask, that was their role. I believe that that is the same approach that we need to take for violence reduction.
0: All right, we're going to squeeze Anita in. Anita, good morning. You're on the Activist Hour. You got 30 seconds. I'm sorry.
6: Oh, my goodness. Okay, Reverend Sharpton, now that Jesse Jackson is gone, we need to watch him because Jesse Jackson balanced him out a lot. And Jonathan Jackson should be able to help you. And with your summit, Obadeli, can you call Bishop Barber in North Carolina and have him come there or be on Zoom or something with you when you have this? Because there was a baby shot here on Christmas, and he had the police department come out. He had the mayor of Chapel Hill, North Carolina, come out, and he balled them to, oh, man, I never heard of him.
0: So, I respect Reverend Barber. With all due respect, Anita, we have enough leadership here in the city of Chicago that can come together to with voices, amplified voices. And you talked about one of them, Jonathan Jackson. I'm thinking that this should take place at PUSH. So we will call on Operation PUSH and all the other voices here. But Anita, thank you for your call. We got to run. Sister Katrina, do you have anything that we need to add to the WVON listening audience as we get ready to wind down last minute?
4: Yeah, thank you. Just wanted to make sure that, I don't know if Obadeli had a chance to thank all of our sponsors who their support helps to make the show working possible. Thank you. And then just moving forward, we did have a Victims and Crisis Resources Center event this past Tuesday, but those Victim and Crisis Resources are not just exclusive to that particular event and that day. So anybody who has been affected by violence directly or indirectly, definitely you should reach out to us. But specifically those communities.
0: 316-676-7145. 312-766-7145. Right, because we provide these services
4: all the time.
0: All year round. We have a victim services unit. We have a hospital response team. Reverend Sierra Bates, real quick, you want to give a closing statement because we got to jump. The music is playing.
3: Yep. I just want to say call your alderman. Find out more about the Department of Gun Violence Reduction. This is something that we all have to make happen for our people.
4: Thank you.
0: Well, brothers and sisters,
4: on behalf of
0: LaVon Stonesea and our entire board of directors, my co-host, Katrina Wadi.
4: Yep. Have a safe, peaceful Labor Day weekend.
0: Peace and great things. We out of here.
4: Bye, everybody.

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11: I tell you what, it is the Wake Up Show Chicago, and Larry Ivory is right here. If you can see us on Facebook Live, and if not, it'll be up in a second. But I just wanted to prepare you guys so you can take down a phone number. That phone number is 773-591-1690. You are listening to the Wake Up Show Chicago right here on WVON 1690. And here's the lovely thing. We are here each and every Saturday. And that is you can't do anything about it, right? But because black business essentially as it resides in the state of Illinois, not just the state of Illinois, but nationwide and now worldwide, because we work a lot with African countries as well. All right, so I'm going to get Larry Ivory on here. It looks like, Larry, I should be able to get you on right about 5, 4, 3, 2, and I think that's you. Very good. We did it.
9: Welcome, welcome, welcome, welcome to the Wake Up Show Chicago. My name is Dr. Larry Ivory. I am the president of the Illinois State Black Chamber of Commerce and chairman of the board of the National Black Chamber of Commerce in Washington, D.C., where our mission is always to strengthen black businesses. And we know when we strengthen black businesses, we strengthen black people, we strengthen black community, and guess what? We strengthen America. So I'm excited again to be on Saturday's show with the incredible producer and my co-host, LaDonna Ray, who is a media tycoon, who's really just been doing some wonderful work in the community. She went to Indiana to check into things. I told her she has become an investigative reporter who's very passionate about the people, especially black people. So again, LaDonna, glad to have you on the show with me today. And we got some exciting things coming up. I'm going to pass it on to you, LaDonna.
11: All right, for sure. Guys, you know, as we do each and every year, we've got the Illinois State Black Chamber of Commerce 21st Annual Convention coming up. And guess what it's called? No Longer Divided. It's happening September 9th and 10th at Wind Creek, Chicago, Southland. As you know, this is not just a conference where people exchange business cards and go home with a tote bag. I don't even know if there's going to be tote bags, so bring your own. But the focus is access to capital, contracts, decision makers, information, technology, and relationships that can actually grow black businesses. Let's not forget about the matchmaking and procurement opportunities. One of the biggest draws is the business matchmaking component. Businesses will have an opportunity to connect with 25 or more, I think you told me more than that, corporations and agencies, procurement professionals, and organizations looking for vendors, contractors, and business partners. Business owners should always come prepared, so be ready for that. We got the construction forum. We're going to get into that. And those of you in construction, thinking about construction or have been in construction, you want to come to this panel, because this is about competing and scaling and getting positioned for larger public and private projects. And you know, we always talk about who we see on these construction sites, okay? Procurement forum. This is the conversation that puts procurement in front. Well, I should say front and center. How do black businesses actually get into the pipeline? I love that Dr. Larry Ivory, right, and Kiana Baird are going to moderate this discussion. It's going to be off the chain, and you're going to have some questions and answers. All of these have question and answer forums, capital access, identifying where's the money, energy panel, political PAC, where's our money? Y'all talking about the PACs that everybody else uses in politics? Well, guess what? We got our own, okay? The Wisconsin Black Chamber of Commerce will be in the building. AI panel, which I'm so, you know, in love with, because I will be moderating it with Dr. Michael Crawley. We will be talking about artificial intelligence right now and what's next. What, more importantly, what it means for black business, how you can use it. Don't be afraid of it. Embrace it. OK. And then, of course, we have featured speakers and guests, John Harmon, John Rogers, Terry Cummings, Harry Lennox, Frank Clark, Dr. Glenda Glover. There's so many people that we have on our list. If you go to ilbcc.org and hit convention or register now or whatever the button says this weekend, you'll see all of the speakers. I've never seen a list that long. I've never seen a list that long, but I don't want to take up too much time, Larry. I think I said enough, and especially to black media, we are encouraging you to be in the building. I've gotten a confirmation from Mr. Munson Steed himself from Rolling Out Magazine. Of course, Eddie from Rolling Out Magazine. So many of black media is going to be there. Why? Because we tell our stories, we talk to our businesses, and we go into our communities more than anybody else. And we know how to speak to the people in our own language. So that is important. Bottom line, go to ilbcc.org, register, RSVP. You need to be there. Larry, I'm done.
9: Hey, LaDonna. I love how you did that. You know, guys, like LaDonna has said, Dr. Ray has said, is that there's so much going on at the conference. We have, I think, been so intentional about adding value to everything that we did at the conference this year was really about you and about Black business. So we're excited. We are happy that we're getting to the launch date, which will be on Wednesday, September the 9th at the Wind Creek Casino Hotel in Hazelcrest. So it's going to be great. You know, you want to come, you want to participate. And there's something, like I say, if you come to the conference, something good is going to happen to you. You're going to meet someone, something's going to happen, and you probably will get an opportunity to do business with someone that you never thought you'd be able to do business. But you can't do that if you're sitting at home, if you're in that office. You need to be there where businesses will make things happen. So we're excited. And today we're going to have a couple of our friends come on and talk a little bit about, you know, people who are just coming to the conference and give them a chance to kind of expand on why the conference is important from their perspective. And we're just going to talk conference today because it's on Wednesday. So, you know, first, LaDon, let's go back to one of the great highlights of the conference, and that is the matchmaking. Mm-hmm. I want to just spend just a little time on that. You know, when you think about matchmaking, you know, you can find, when you say matchmaking, it can come all kinds of forms. You know, if you're looking for a husband or a wife, you know, you're trying to find a match, you know, someone that you could spend your life with.
11: That might not be a good example because people haven't been doing too well in that area in most cases. I don't know.
9: Well, you know, single life ain't all that good either. So, you know, so you may want to consider that, you know, at this conference, let's find something else. At this conference, you're going to get a chance to meet some people that could change your life in a positive way. Because building relationships and finding a company or corporation that you can do business with that can help you take your business to the next level changes your life.
11: I want to share something with you because when you say changes your life, it sounds so promising and vague, and people have heard that. In fact, I get phone calls at least once every other month about joining some multi-level marketing situation. It can change your life. Do you care about people? And it just turns me off. I'm instantly turned off from it. But in this case, I want to speak from what I have experienced. I came to a conference back in I believe it was like 5 or so years ago. And I met with a particular chamber. They were there. They were vending. And I reintroduced myself to them because I had worked with that chamber back in 2013. I did all of the external signs just about on that contract and during that program for businesses in Chatham. And so because my company does those signs that you see outside and we do the window fitting. However, the person that I worked with was no longer there and the program had ended. Well, the program had been relaunched. And I reintroduced myself to that particular chamber. And guess what? I got a meeting with them. And that was at the convention. I reintroduced myself to them, got a meeting with them. And I am part of the program for a new launch of business signs in the community as well. So I just wanted to speak. When you come to this conference, if you're not opening your mouth and you're waiting on it to fall in your lap, fall on your head, or you fall on your head, that's not what works. What works is being prepared, being ready, having your capability statement, knowing what your company does, and not discounting yourself every time, every chance you get. Some people feel like, well, all I do is bake cookies. Hello? Everybody's got to eat, okay? I just wanted to throw that in there. So change your life. That's vague, yeah. But I really, honestly, I sent my sons to college, okay? There you go.
9: Hey, absolutely. Well, I say it's a life-changing event. So let's do this, LaDonna. We have a number of people who we think are going to be calling in. And we're going to start with none other than our good friend and our partner, Dr. Erica Blakely. Dr. Blakely, good morning. How are you today? Dr. Blakely, can you hear me?
11: Yeah, she's
1: good morning, guys. How are you?
11: She's got that moon roof. What is
1: can
11: that
1: you hear
11: called?
1: Me?
11: The aerial
1: yeah,
9: we
11: roof?
9: Yeah, we can hear you.
11: Yeah.
9: We got you.
1: Oh, do I need to?
11: No, I love
9: you're
11: the
9: good.
11: Roof.
1: Can
11: I love
1: you hear
11: the
1: me?
11: Roof, yeah.
9: Yeah, we can hear you. Go ahead.
1: Okay.
9: We can talk about the beautiful roof that you have there as you're driving.
1: Oh.
9: We can see you, you know.
1: Well, good morning, everyone.
12: Good morning. You're going to be at the conference. Tell us about your perspective on the conference coming up on Wednesday and Thursday.
1: I'm super excited. I think everybody has heard or talked about AI. We've talked about what it's doing and what's coming. But the thing that excites me this time is that you're going to walk out of there with some real tools and some real things to help your business. So customers aren't already using it. They will be by the time they leave the conference.
12: Super, super. So Dr. Blakely, you know, you're going to be a part of the AI panel with LaDonna Ray, with Dr. Crawley. And we also have a gentleman from DoIt, which is the IT arm for the state of Illinois. He's also going to be on the panel. Mm-hmm. And Dr. Ray, there's somebody else. Tell us about this someone else who's going to be on the panel that you guys will be moderating.
11: Absolutely. Sharon Sadler will be on. She is the co-founder and chief operating officer of Unspoken Memories. Because of her experience in AI and her technological background, she uses artificial intelligence to keep families and legacies connected. Mm. So now we're not just talking about business. We're talking about the family business. Okay. I'm so excited to have her. She's coming all the way from Memphis, Tennessee. And that is just seeing how it's used nationwide, if not worldwide, is going to help us collectively have some ideas about AI, some different ideas. So I'm excited to have her come on.
12: Yeah, you know, when you said
1: one of the things I was thinking about, Dr. Larry, if people think about AI, like, go write me this Facebook post or write, but I want to make sure that we get people to deepen the thought. You do it, it helps you complete a task, but let's get it to do something deeper. Think. Help you analyze or improve something, and also to build, help you turn an idea or something into something usable.
11: Hold on, we're not going to give away the goodies on the show. You got to come to the conference to hear all of that.
1: That's right. Think, do, and build. Come figure out how to do that.
11: Okay.
12: Okay, guys, you know, real quick, you know, you triggered something, LaDonna, when you said Memphis, Tennessee.
11: Yeah.
12: You know what I thought about? I thought about Tony. And Tony is the gentleman who has
1: remoting.work.
12: Remoting.work.
11: You see my pinky in the air, right?
12: Yeah. I'm gonna let you go in just a moment, but I'm gonna set this up for you so you can go.
11: Okay.
12: It's a game changer. You know, we've been looking at how do we scale businesses and how do we get to a point, because the numbers say what the numbers say. And we can be disappointed, but being disappointed ain't gonna change anything. The question is, what are we gonna do? So with Dr. Erica Blakely, we're going to come back to her too in a moment, but remoting.work is
11: I'm sorry. I hate to interrupt you. I think I did that last week too. However, yeah, we have a habit of that. I'm so sorry, Dr. Larry, but I do want to let everybody know that Jason Cummings with Empowerment Strategies is going to be on the AI panel as well. He counsels senior leaders on AI and technology modernization through readiness assessment and strategic advisory. So I wanted to make sure that they knew who was going to be on this panel, because it's going to be hot. Okay, that's it.
12: Okay.
11: Back to Pinky in the Air.
12: Back to Pinky in the Air. So this, like I said, remoting.work, you owe it to yourself and to your family, to come and listen and be a part of this conversation about remoting.work. We are benefactors of it already. And like when you got something good, like you have a good meal, you can tell your friends about it. You know, if you go to a good show, you want other people to experience it. Well, we got something that's so good, we want other people to experience it, because it'll change your life. It'll change your business trajectory and everything else. So let's talk a little bit, LaDonna, about why remoting.work means something to you personally.
11: Well, I have been running my solopreneurship for a long time. And in doing so, I know how to do everything in my business, which means I'm working in my business. Very seldom do I get the opportunity to work on my business. Like someone else's, I'm doing 50,000 websites for other people, but my website is looking the same that it did. Long story shorter, I let you be the fall guy Larry. I'm sorry to admit to that. But when you were talking about remoting.works and getting a remote assistant, I was like, yeah, yeah, let me see what happens with Larry first. I didn't say that to you. But when I saw how you had them working together and keeping you straight, and I and not keeping you straight as if you couldn't, but you do a lot of things.
12: You gotta keep me straight.
11: Yeah, you know.
12: I need some help.
11: Right, but I got in trouble before when I said that, so I want to be careful. But what I mean by that is, you know, when you have so many responsibilities and so many people are pulling at you, you're trying to do everything, and they have your cell phone. You're one to many. But when you hired those remoting.work employees, I should say, I noticed that it helped streamline quite a bit of things. So I then wrote down and put together all of the responsibilities that I have in my business that I do. And then I contacted Tony. That's right, Okiria. I contacted him about remoting works and how it could work for me and how much it was and what were the benefits, because I am a member of the Illinois State Black Chamber of Commerce. So what's the hookup? Okay. Well, it turns out that there is a special, a special discount that you get because you're a member for a limited time. And I know I sound like an infomercial, but I love the word discount. Well, I hired Jessica at the beginning of August. We call her Jessie because she likes to be called Jessie. Jessie has been a lifesaver. She has shown me how to organize and orchestrate a streamlining my own business. And it has helped me tremendously, not because I want to, you know, just have someone to call my own, but because I have gained a partner in my business. She is learning what I do and how much I do and what I do too much of. And she has created me an entire dashboard that's personal to me. And I can just look and see what the status is. I also have a graphic designer. So that's what remoting.works has done for me. It took the things I know how to do and delegated it to someone else to help keep me on and expand.
12: Well, Donna, I'll say this, that, you know, you and I talk often. But, you know, one of the things that's happened to both you and I, we say, hey, call Jesse, and I say, call Bellama.
11: You sure do.
12: Yeah. And, you know, and really it's so wonderful to be able to say, call someone, and someone takes care of the problem. And, you know, and they're good. You know, the talent that they have. You know, I love the process by which we had four interviews with four qualified individuals based upon the job description we wanted them to do. And within a week, we had four qualified interview. Matter of fact, you had an interview, LaDonna. If I'm not mistaken, you can correct me if I'm wrong. When you got through, you fell in love with two people.
11: I want two of them.
12: I want two of them, and they had to back you off. Now you're still going to be looking at getting two. It's really, we want people to understand what major corporations have been doing. They've been going overseas and hiring talent at an enormous discount. Now, we're not talking about taking American jobs away. We're talking about growing businesses so you can hire more people in America. But if you're not able to scale and generate revenues, you can't do that. So this is a real solution. You got to come to the conference in order to find out how to utilize this. And the enormous discount that you pay for talent is just off the chain. You know, just off the chain.
11: We got a lot of callers. It looks great. But Dr. Erica Blakely also has remoting.works on her team as well. And we have exchanged information. Am I saying that right, Dr. Blakely?
12: Hey Lisa.
1: I work closely with Tony.
12: Yeah,
1: I'm on
12: the radio show, but I saw it was you real quick.
11: Larry, you're on the phone and you're on the radio. Tell Lisa we all said hi.
12: Hey Lisa, there's a hi.
11: Dr. Blakely,
1: when we think about the tour, LaDonna, I'm sorry, the long, no longer divided in general, we're bringing an entire ecosystem together. At the conference, people have opportunities to corporate procurement, access to capital, technology experts, and relationships all in one room. Mm-hmm. But getting access to the opportunity is only part of it. You have to be ready when that opportunity shows up. So that's what we've been doing on the growth tours, making sure that people are ready for those opportunities.
12: Yeah.
11: I love it. We got quite a few callers, Larry. I'm going to go ahead and start taking them. Let's go ahead and grab Al Stone. Al Stone, welcome from Rosemont. Come on, bro.
13: Thank you. Thank you all. You know, I just want to say kudos to the event. It sounds like it's going to be awesome, to be honest with you. And you are right about showing up and being ready. I just took on a contract. I didn't know how heavy it was going to be, and now I got 200 toilets in my backyard.
1: Well, come on, Al. That means you coming to the conference, right?
13: I got to find a way to get rid of these toilets.
11: Well, come to the conference. I'm sure everybody can use one.
1: Might make a connection.
12: Yeah,
13: but I want to say kudos to somebody that I do have opposing views with. That is Kwame Raoul and ABC and ABC Plumbing for suing ABC Plumbing. I worked for ABC Plumbing. I worked for ABC Plumbing for 3 years, and it is unscrupulous, and they do target the elderly, and I just want to take my hat off for him to take that straight to them about that.
11: Al, leave your information with the board op with Robert for me.
12: Hey, and a shout out to Kwame Raoul, who's doing an incredible job as the Attorney General. You know, much love and respect for him, especially in this environment and in this Trump environment. There's a lot of things happening, and I know he has been one of the people who have been leading some of the challenges that we've seen happening around the country. Not that everything that Trump has done has been bad, but a lot of things have had a negative impact. And, you know, we have to make sure that our interest is upfront, and we need someone fighting with us on the issues that we believe had an adverse effect upon our community. So shout out to you. Really appreciate the comment.
11: Yes, yes. And make sure you leave your information with Robert so that we can, you know, I want to talk to you offline. Yeah.
12: We got a lot of people.
11: Okay, Samuel. Samuel, hello. You're live on the Wake Up Show Chicago.
14: Hey, good morning, Larry and LaDonna. How y'all doing?
11: Fantastic.
12: Hey, Samuel Sitwell. Hey, Samuel, tell us who you are and what it is that you do.
14: So I'm Sam Stidwell, CEO of the 4th Distribution. We are a supplier of building materials in the state of Illinois and Missouri. And what I want to say about the conference is that last year I was a guest. I wasn't a member yet, but I'll just start with it. After a week after the conference, I joined immediately. So it didn't take me long to realize the value of the chamber. And one of the things that really let me see what the value was early on was at the conference, first of all, there was matchmaking, which is different than most conferences I've been to. Usually there's agencies there, but you all match me specifically with agencies buying the things that we sell. Then there's also during the conference, there was construction panels, and there's people that were in construction for 20, 30, 40 years, and these are Black-owned businesses. So for me, being 5 years in the business, I'm like, okay, yeah, these are the people I need to be around. Then lastly, Larry, I have to brag on you. A lot of people at the conference, they were saying, hey, you know, this guy named Larry, he has helped me grow my business. He did this and that, and I didn't really know Larry yet. But after all these people are talking about Larry, I'm like, hey, man, I need to know this guy, Larry. So I joined immediately after the conference, and it's been a great benefit for me over the past year.
12: Hey, man, Sam, you know, Sam, let me just mention this too. Sam is also, we're working with the Waukegan Housing Authority, and Samuel is, we're inviting him to participate because I work with the Waukegan Housing Authority, where the great mayor of Waukegan is Sam Cunningham and a friend of the chamber. And you are doing work there. I saw you at the event. We invited you to the event. And I was just talking to Adam Templer, who's with the consulting firm that's doing the work. And they say, hey, yeah, we got him down. He's going to be doing this. So, Sam, hey, man, I love what you do. I love your professionalism. And thanks for calling in to us. And I don't know if you have any final comments, but Nothing but love for you, brother. And we love to see, nothing gets us more excited to see young black businesses scale and grow and for us to help create the opportunities.
11: I love it. All right, let's move thank you, Sam. Thank you so much. Guys, you're listening to The Wake Up Show Chicago right here on WVON 1690, powered by the Illinois State Black Chamber of Commerce and sponsored by Wind Creek Chicago Southland. Your host, which is Dr. Larry Ivory, and of course myself, Dr. LaDonna Ray. We have on the line with us, if you're on Facebook Live, you can see her beautiful two braids, which I totally love and envy, especially since I cut all my hair. Dr. Erica Blakely of
15: Black Zenith. I love your haircut. I told you that 10 times.
11: Thank you very much. Okay, you know what? There I go. All right, so I was an only child. Watch this. We are going to take these calls. I'm going to go ahead and if you want to call in 773-591-1690, I'm going to pick up Almeda. Almeda, how are you? Good morning. Welcome to the Wake Up Show.
16: Good morning. I am so excited to be on the radio with you guys. Thank you for having me.
11: Of course, yes. What you got for us? Are you coming to the conference?
16: I am coming to the conference. This will be my first time. For those who don't know, I am Almeda Rogers. I'm the CEO of Unspoken Memories. And our platform and our organization is built around making sure families stay connected. And what we've done after doing a lot of research, we found that the way things are going now, families just look different right now. They're not what we thought it would be. And so what we did is we built a platform that we are so excited that we're going to be talking about that basically ties human connection, which is our mission, with AI. And this platform that we're unveiling is we're coming out in November. What better way for the I am born and raised in Chicago, Illinois, and since moved to Tennessee. And I'm telling you, to be able to unveil my product at a location where my heart is, in Illinois, graduate of Chicago State University, my partner and I are overjoyed.
11: Well, we're excited to have you.
17: Congratulations.
11: Yes, congratulations. And on top of that, there's going to be so many companies or corporations, agencies that are there that you can talk to and unveil and present this to as well. We're so proud of
17: Absolutely.
11: You. Congratulations.
16: Thank you.
15: I cannot wait to see all of you all there.
11: Awesome. Thank you, Almeda.
12: Yeah, because one of the things, Adana, and before we go to the next caller, is that, you know, when you're taking care of family, you're taking care of business.
11: Yep.
12: You know, if your family's messed up, you're going to be messed up in business. So you got to make sure that your house and your home is anything that helps our kids to get to school, because we love the people that we love. And if those things aren't working, it causes us distractions so that we can't do the best job we can do at our own company. So it's important to have those things come together. Donna, before we leave, we're going to make sure we talk about all our sponsors.
11: Okay, we got one more caller. Well, two more callers. You tell me where you want to go. All right, let's go. Let's take Will real quick. Hey, Will.
18: Hey, how are you?
11: Doing swell-tastic. How are you?
18: I'm doing well. I'm excited and pumped up.
11: All right. Well, you coming to the conference, I take it.
18: Yes, I am. Will Kyles. My name is Will. I'm Will Kyles. I'm the chairman of the Illinois State Black Chamber of Commerce, but I also hold a number of positions, one of them being the deputy mayor of the city of Champaign.
12: And where the Great U of I is located, correct?
18: This is true. The Great U of Illinois.
11: I'm scrolling. I don't see your registration. I mean, I know you're the chairman and all, but you still got to register.
12: Mr. Chairman, move on from that, because I don't want you to call me and have a conversation with me later on about this. So let's go ahead. Let's talk about the conference, why you're at the conference, and you're doing some great things. You also run a Chamber of Commerce in Champaign, Illinois. At the same time, you're the deputy mayor. You're a guy that people respect and look up to. Tell us what you're excited about from the conference perspective.
18: called, more so I called because it's more about people and individuals and their hope and desires. To, one of the things that the testimonies that I personally saw, and there's a lot of things you could talk about at the conference, but one of them was seeing a business basically relocate their whole, be able to relocate their whole, they had a relationship and they had a conversation at the conference. Long story short, they were blessed to relocate their whole business to a whole other city and expand their business to a whole other city. And just being able to know that that came and started from the conference, just from a conversation, just people that you're going to meet, the conversations that you're going to have. And I think that you have to be intentional, intentional about everything that you do. A lot of times, when I'm in the conference, I usually am moving around and I'm really trying to make sure that everyone is really having a great time, but also making connections. And so that's typically the most that I do at the conference. But every now and then I get to see relationships being built. And when I see those relationships being built and knowing that the conference has that ability to help people build relationships, it's a lot. So just make sure that you, when you come, if you're a first time goer, make sure that you come with three purposes. And as long as you accomplish those three tasks, then that's going to be a success for you as an individual.
11: What have you heard from previous conferences that the chamber has had? What have you heard after the conference?
18: I mean, from what I've heard is the best conference that they've ever been able to attend. And the reason why is because, one of the reasons why is because Dr. Ivory, Adana, you all focus, and since I've been going to the conferences, it's on Black excellence. I remember my first time at the conference, and that was just, as Sam said, just a first-time goer. I had never seen Black excellence when it came to business be displayed, and it just was mind-blowing to me. I mean, my first conference was maybe 15, I don't know, we've been knowing each other a long time. It's, what, 15 years ago?
12: Yeah, at least.
18: And I had never seen that type of, like, intentionality, but directly to answer your question, the relationships built, the companies there, the access, you can actually talk to a CEO of an agency. Mm-hmm. I mean, that's huge. And then just the amount of people that, it's one thing for you to talk about your Kool-Aid, it's another people to be excited about how sweet it is. And so just seeing everyone else.
15: That's a great point, Will. That's amazing.
11: I like that.
12: Hey, let me mention this real quick. One of the things I'm really proud of, and I think Will could confirm this, is that when you have people all across the state, not just in Chicago, but in Decatur, in Springfield, in East St. Louis, all around the state that have connections, when we take a look at Armour Roderick and John Griffin, his security firm, a lot of these companies are doing business in Champaign and making things happen, like Supreme Solution. And that would never happen if we never had the connectivity with the deputy mayor. So if I want something in Champaign, I have a guy who's well-respected in Champaign.
15: Call Will.
12: Make a phone call. And when he makes that phone call, it is absolutely, people listen. Doesn't guarantee anything, but they listen. And I'm just going to just give this other point. I work with the mayor of city of Peoria, Mayor Reed Ali, who's done a fantastic job, and the first black mayor ever in the history of

0: countless of black businesses doing business in Champaign that would never be doing business in Champaign if Will Kiles was not in the position that he is. So shout out to you, my friend.
1: Absolutely.
2: Well, I say to God be the glory. To God be the glory, and I thank you all for all the work that is tirelessly done, that you all have created this event, this opportunity, and you just you get us all excited. I know that while I'm there at the conference, you know, the events that are going to be happening and everything that's going to be happening is going to be amazing. I think that everyone who isn't planning on going should go. I know that you may see me, but I'm pretty much hard to, as some people have told me, I'm hard. I don't sit down a lot. And so from that standpoint, I'm most likely going to be working, but that's the beauty. You see people, everybody on this call is going to be working. It's not like you're just going to be just sitting there hoping that you're coming. We want to make sure that you're getting your questions answered. We want to make sure that your relationships are being built. And especially, I know that you all talk about this matchmaking event. I've never been in an event where the president of the organization looks at someone who's just wandering around and says, have you met with this company? Have you met with this company? And will literally walk you. That is a rare, I've never seen that before. And so from that standpoint, you can get, if you just go to the matchmaking, and there's so many other things that we talk about, talking about AI, talking about procurement, whatever you want. And even if you just want to be in the lobby and just build relationships. Now, if you're in the lobby standing by yourself, Dr. Ivory probably isn't going to let you just stand in you're going to have to go meet with one of these companies. But I think that it's an opportunity for you, for companies to grow, for people to build, for you to build your relationships. And I think it's important because you don't get those opportunities a lot to talk to heads of companies who make decisions. That's just something you have to, if you're not planning on going, you should go, because it's not a lot of times that you get to see that. And lastly, you get to see companies look like you, that look like you and have some of your same shared experiences, whether you're a new business or a seasoned business.
1: I love it. Thank you so much. Thank you so much.
0: Thank you, Mr. Chairman. The next caller, LaDonna, we got a number of callers, so let's keep it going.
1: Yes, let's get Dr. Crawley on the line. Good morning. Welcome to the Wake Up Show, Dr. Crawley.
3: Morning, good morning, good morning. Can you hear me?
1: Of course.
0: Yes, you can.
3: All right. Yeah, good to be here and honored to be in you guys' presence. How are you all doing today?
0: Fantastic, man.
1: Great.
3: Outstanding. But this is amazing. This is absolutely amazing. And LaDonna, I got to tell you, it's going to be an honor working with you to bring this fire on the AI conference situation. Larry, you're the maestro. So let's bring this on home. What's happening, y'all? What are we doing?
0: Well, hey, Dr. Crawley, what we'd like to hear from you is that what's the highlight of the conference outside of AI? But what are you most excited about, and what do you think this conference brings to the table that really would make where business should be attend? Just give us your perspective.
3: As you say, AI is a part of the conversation. There's the good and the bad and the ugly, and I think what brings it is the rawness that comes from the gut of it, by your spirit, Larry. You're bringing all of these people together from different fields, different areas of the ecosystem, and there's some heavy hitters that are showing up here. So as an opportunity to kind of get and learn from this group of people, wherever we can hear, to interact, to network with them. And then, of course, you're talking about no longer divided. That's the theme that we need to be aware of. And when you bring that people, that element, and you bring the technology and we fuse it, not blindly, because there's a lot to think about here, you got a power that can be unmatched. We're at an unprecedented time in history, bringing this energy together, using it with technology. The future is very bright. I'm excited about being part of it.
0: Super. Dr. Crawley, we are looking forward to your expertise. You are a global figure. Every time I call you, you're talking to people in India, China, and all over the world talking about AI.

0: AI and your expertise in AI. So we're looking forward to you and LaDonna setting this thing on fire and giving businesses something to take home, something that can help them scale and grow, because we need to grow more Black businesses. The numbers show that there's 188,000 Black businesses and only 3% to 2% have employees. That's not good. That's bad, quite frankly. And we, the Chamber, has a mission where we're going across the state to help change that. And AI and technology is a part of that change. So again, we look forward to seeing you at the conference. You're doing your thing, because I know you know how to do it with LaDonna, with Dr. Ray. So everybody listen, come and get some brilliant people that I am proud to be associated with. I'm proud that when I call people and ask a particular question, I got people in the Chamber family that have expertise in every aspect. With, you know, from the best construction companies, you got Yajama, Jimmy Akitonia. I've typed this butcher Jimmy's name, but he's an enormous contract. You got Boa Construction, NOSA. Both of those firms are from, I think both of them are from Africa, and maybe both from Nigeria, but two of the best and strongest Black construction firms in the state of Illinois. And maybe in the country in terms of what they're doing. There's phenomenal success stories. Powers and Son. We got so much talent at this event, guys, that, you know, you owe it to yourself to get there. LaDonna, let's take the other callers.
1: All right, Dr. Larry, I want to just reiterate something Dr. Crowler said. Like, we're bringing opportunities, but also resources together so that businesses don't have to figure this out the next step alone.
2: I like
0: that. Absolutely.
3: Yeah.
0: Absolutely.
3: Yeah, let me just drop one piece before we get up out of here, because you're right. The whole AI thing is a multi-trillion dollar ecosystem. You talked about the ability to navigate the earth. I mean, everybody around the world is leveraging this thing, and nobody has more power and capability than, you know, our community. So no longer divided, an excellent theme, setting the platform and the stage as you're doing, we'll connect these dots, man. We're talking about moving into some real money here. And so that's what we're going to ignite. Thank you guys very much. I look forward to having a good time with you on these next few days.
2: Thank you for sure. All right, let's get it. Okay, guys, this is the Wake Up Show Chicago. We're talking about the upcoming conference, No Longer Divided, which is September 9th and 10th. You can register for the conference at ilbcc.org. And when you see registration or secure your spot, you will be able to go and put in your information and join us. It's that simple. You don't want to miss out. It is FOMO, fear of missing out, for sure. Those of you that have been, you know what you've discovered. And those of you that have not been, well, we'll look forward to seeing you next week. All right, let's go ahead and grab these phone lines. Lisa Marie, you're live on the Wake Up Show Chicago.
4: Hello, how are you guys doing today? Hi, Larry. Hi, LaDonna.
2: Hi there.
0: Hey, how you doing there, Lisa? Great to have you on.
4: Yes, well, I'm excited about your conference. I've never been before. This is going to be a first for me. As the business architect, Robert Johnson, we share a connection through him. So, you know, he's been, you know, instrumental in connecting me with you and me being involved. I think what's really important and why people should want to come to this conference is that anytime you see people that are not African-American, you know, the people that make up the majority of, you know, the business people in the world, like Jamie Dimon from Chase Bank, the chairman of Chase, say that, you know, business and the American dream is at risk, then you know what that's like for the rest of us, because it's like animals. When they start running in the jungle, all of us need to be paying attention. So if business is being challenged for people who are not African-American, and I will just even make it more plain, that I work at the top of the food chain. I don't live in L.A., but I live in Chicago, but I'm from this region. So, and my mom, you know, my whole family, you know, born in Chicago. We're rooted on the south side of Chicago. And, you know, Angela Bassett has something out right now on, and I work in the entertainment industry. So, you know, that is a wealth industry, and most of those people are at the top of the food chain. But anytime you have someone like Angela Bassett put out Instagram or go somewhere and speak and say, her literal quote was, targets are being put on the backs of those who are at the highest margins of the world, heights of the world. So if it's targets on their backs And we know that everything is trying to be rolled back. They're trying to roll us back to the 60s. Mm-hmm. You know, you have to really pay attention to what's going on in the world. And, you know, they're trying to whirl us back to literally where things were in the 60s. But we have the capacity to be able to work together, come together, support each other. And I love that that is literally the theme of your conference, is about us coming together, not being divided, and working together, because that's the only way. Because if Jamie Dimon is saying that the American dream and businesses in America overall are at risk, then you know that we need to work together to be able to survive.
2: Thank you so much.
0: Lisa, before you go off, let me just say this for quick. Lisa is a titan in the entertainment industry. Give us a little bit of background, and then also my personal shout out, because we have the incredible leader and minister and the phenomenal bachelor, Terry Cummings. We got Terry Cummings because of you, because you had a relationship with Terry and you were able to connect us and make it happen. So give us just a little bit of, I know we're running out of time, we got some other callers, but I want people to hear your background and real quickly so we can get a couple other callers in. And thank you for all the work that you've been doing, and you're a part of the Chamber family.
4: Thank you so much. Well, you know what? I don't want to spend too much time talking about myself. That's something I try not to do, but I will say this, that, you know, my background in Chicago comes from 1922. My mom was born on Maxwell Street in what was then called, we would say the Jewish town now, you know, and back then it was musicians and, you know, all kinds of people that, you know, were into the arts and everything like that, jazz musicians and everything. And then my family, they moved to Bronzeville, then to, you know, I think it was like 70th. So my whole family, when I come to Chicago for Thanksgiving or any holiday, it's like 60, 70 people. As you know, my cousin, Roxanne Spurlock, is the head of chief administrator for nursing over at DePaul University. And speaking of DePaul, that's where Terry Cummings was a, you know, major power forward there. And years ago, I connected with Terry, believe it or not, in the Bahamas. I just happened to be there. And he told me that there were people on the boat talking about me and the fact that I had been a head of special projects for Stevie Wonder for years and had, you know, come out on my own, still have a long-term relationship and a working relationship with Stevie, family relationship and business relationship. And his family is also from this region. His mother went to East Chicago, Washington, in East Chicago, Indiana, which is like just 30 minutes from Gary. And my father went there, and so did my mother, and so did Katherine Jackson, Michael Jackson's mother. So there is a tremendous, you know, group of people in the entertainment industry that have come out of this region, and music especially. So, you know, I connected with Terry there and became the CEO of his company and managed him towards the end of his career.
0: Super.
4: And, you know, was able to do some amazing events. Like, I think one of the things that, you know, we were really proud of and we didn't get a chance to expand that relationship is that we'd take the last interview with Selena 2 weeks before she died. They called us and said they were opening Planet Hollywood in San Antonio on the Riverwalk. And they asked us if Terry would host it. And I asked him, could we bring our camera crew, because Terry owned a 27,000 square foot studio there. You know, we had recording, we had sound stages and edit bays, and so they told us yes. And in the trailer with the family, we got to take our camera crew, and after Selena performed there at that opening, we interviewed her. And it's so amazing because
0: Lisa, I hate to cut you off, but we only got 3 minutes left. And I, if people, you got to come, if you want to meet an iconic figure, come to the con. She's going to be there. And you're going to get a chance to hear some wonderful things about what she's doing. And I wish we had a lot more time to give her, but we only got 3 minutes left. So, Lisa, thank you very much.
2: I also want to tell Lisa that thankfully Terry Cummings is coming on the show on Tuesday. He'll be on at about 4:00 for the afternoon show. So hopefully we'll chime in and tap into some of that info. Thank you, Lisa.
4: You're welcome. God bless.
2: Well, same to you.
0: Let's get Vincent Gilbert on the line for because I think we're running out of time. We're going to ask people to be brief. We got like a bucket of callers, but let's get Vincent.
2: Vincent, you're live.
5: Good morning to the great WBON family. I give all honor and respect to Melody Spann Cooper and her husband, Pierre, for keeping this free, unfettered public service in Chicago. Oh, we're so lucky. Dr. Ray, Dr. Ivy, let me just say, I know you got short time. I have seen with my eyes no's turn into yeses for Republicans, Democrats, Independents, and Mile Miles through my association with the chamber. Let me say it again. I've been at the table with governors, mayors, senators, with Larry Allen, here and abroad. I have seen with my eyes the passion of Larry Ivory and the benefits of the Illinois State Black Chamber of Commerce. It's an honor to be able to speak. If you have a business, if you have a dream, if you have some hope or need some hope, Winkley, I've seen with my eyes. Thank you, Dr. Ivory, thank you, the Don Ray. The struggle continues, and I just recognize what undivided, we'll leave with this, of people united, WBON family, all can never be defeated. Thank you.
0: Amen, brother. Hey, I'm going to call you Reverend Vincent Gilbert. Hey, LaDonna, I know we're running out of time, but I would just want to say we got a couple award winners. LaDonna, give me a look. I know we're running out, but we got Donald Patterson, Kareem Broughton, who's the head of the Black Contractors United. We got Dr. Dolores Thomas. It's going to be an incredible time, guys. There's so much more to talk about this conference. Go to our website at ilbcc.org. Make sure you go to ilbcc.org. And my producer is giving me the look, and she is giving me the look like, come on now, Larry. Go ahead, Donna Ray.
2: All right. We're going to take Terry Cummins real quick. Terry, I'm sorry. You only have 10 seconds. I apologize. Not Terry Cummins. Terry Simmons.
6: Good morning. Good morning. Wake up show. I am so excited about the 10th annual conference. I've been there every year with you, Larry, and I'll be there again this year because this conference is filled with opportunities for networking, growing advocacy opportunities to connect with key decision makers in Illinois Black community. 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
2: You. I appreciate that. Thanks, Terry. All right, guys, we got to get out of here. It is the end of the Wake Up Show Chicago just for this week, but the beginning of your next chapter. 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No longer divided. Go to ilbcc.org and hit register. Be in the place. You must register to attend. Okay, I'm just putting it out there. You must register to attend. No matter what capacity you're participating in, you must register to attend. All right, that's it, guys. We'll see you next Saturday, and we'll be talking about how the conference went and if it went without you, if you don't show up. That's it. We'll see you. Bye-bye for now.

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Let's bow for a moment of prayer. God, we honor you and we thank you for another day you blessed us, another day you've kept us. God, we're mindful of your mercy and we're grateful for your grace. We come to you in this place and in this space today, lifting up those who are burden carriers and heavy load sharers. God, it's our prayer that you would meet us in our various places of need, that you would speak to those of Haitian descent that find themselves having to be forced to wear ankle bracelets and monitors as they seek to just live daily lives. We pray for the people in Colombia and Indonesia and Nepal and communities that are still recovering from the devastating earthquakes and floods that cause so much damage to our world. God, we lift up our brothers and our sisters there in the city of Gary, Indiana, who are still suffering, who are still being blinded, who are still being ignored by the powers that be. God, continue to help us and heal us and touch us. Massage our hearts so that we would care for humanity. God, bless us to be your hands and your feet in this place called earth, that we would do good towards one another, that we would treat our brothers and our sisters, our neighbors, as we would want to be treated ourselves. Bless our time of sharing today. Allow us to be encouraged and inspired, that we might leave from this place challenged, changed, and charged. This is our prayer that I lift. Amen. As you take your seats, greet somebody, give somebody a high five, a handshake, a elbow bump, a fist bump, a hug, whatever you're comfortable with. Greet somebody, make a new friend. You never know who you're sitting next to, what impact they could have in your life, what change they could make. And then again, those of you in the digital space, we celebrate you and we greet you. Welcome to another Saturday Morning Forum here at Rainbow Push. We're so glad that you tune into us from all across the globe, week by week, Saturday after Saturday, to again be informed and inspired, and then to leave from this Saturday Morning Forum challenged, changed, and charged to go out and do some good work and hopefully get in some good trouble. That's what our leader, our founder, Reverend Jesse Jackson, taught us to do. Come here and get the information and then go out of here and do the work. As I often share with our congregation Sunday after Sunday, you didn't come just to hear a sermon, but we leave here to be a sermon. And that's what we ought to do with the lives that God blesses us to live, to be sermons to people, to bring the good news to the lives of people who are hurting, to the lives of people who are disenfranchised and marginalized. We're doing the work of God when we bring people from the margins into the center. And that's what we desire that you do. That's what we hope to inspire you to do and encourage you to do. We celebrate our leader, Yusef Jackson, in his absence today. He's on the road, y'all. He's doing the work. He's representing Rainbow Push in a myriad of spaces and places. So we put our hands together. I know he's tuned in. Yusef, we celebrate you, sir. We thank you for all the work that you continue to do. Right now, he's in Oklahoma representing Rainbow Push at the 74th Annual Cherokee Nation Holiday. And so we celebrate him and the work that the Cherokee Nation has done and is doing as we have partnered together to bring equity and justice over the years. And so we celebrate that work. Now, I've got some announcements. If you got your pen and your paper, y'all can have your seat. I don't want you to stand on your feet too long. If you got your pen and your paper, I've got something for you to do. I don't want you sitting around the house all week long, all weekend long. We've got some work to do. We've got some assignments. We've got some spaces and places that we can be in. As we recognize that it doesn't start and stop with Saturday, but the work moves on past this Saturday Morning Forum. And so today, I want to invite you to join Mather and Window from 12 to 5 for a senior and teen gathering. We're mixing and mingling the generations together for Black Love and their community garden. That location is 8616 South Carpenter Street. 8616 South Carpenter Street. Well, Stephen, what's going to be there? It's going to be food. It's going to be fun. It's going to be music. It's going to be art. It's going to be activities. And again, intergenerational connection. What does that mean? Seasoned saints, we need your wisdom to pour into us young saints who got the energy, the vigor, and the vitality to run. We'll run, but we don't know where we're going unless you teach us and tell us. And so this is an opportunity for generations to mix and mingle together, to learn and grow from one another. So again, today from 12 to 5, 8616 South Carpenter Street, let's pull up, let's have some fun, let's make and build some new relationships and some bridges across our generations. Then Wednesday, September 9th from 6 to 8
at Kenwood Academy High School. That's at 5015 South Blackstone. We've got parents and youth and community members that are engaged in a conversation on that day. The conversation is going to be about cannabis and edibles and vaping and that impact that it's having on the lives of our young people. And so we want young people in the room and we want seasoned people in the room to have this clear and conscious conversation about cannabis, its impact on our lives, and what we need to do as a community moving forward concerning these matters. And so again, that's Wednesday from 6 to 8 at Kenwood Academy High School. And then Thursday, September 10th, the Jesse L. Jackson Youth Voter Empowerment Day is taking place right here at Rainbow Bush. Young people are going to be gathered in this place. So make sure you send your young people here. Bring them here. Drag them here. Kidnap them. Don't tell them where you're bringing them. Just bring them here so that they can become more informed and empowered about voting rights and voter education. So we'll have less young people talking about votes don't matter. I ain't doing that. It has no impact. No, we have to help them to understand how policy impacts their day-to-day living. And so let's be prepared for that. And then I need you to get it on your calendars because it's a month away. But we'll be celebrating the birthday of our founder, Reverend Jesse Jackson, in October, October 10th. We're going to honor Reverend Jackson's birthday. We're planning and preparing right now for some amazing opportunities to celebrate the life of our founder as his legacy moves on and lives on. The last time someone dies is the last time we say their name. And so we'll continue to say Reverend Jackson's name to keep his legacy and his work alive. And then finally, on October 30th, we'll have a book signing with Colin Kaepernick, the man that risked his career and his money to take a knee to bring awareness to what was happening in terms of injustice with police against black bodies. And so we want to be here to support Colin as he releases his book, and we'll sign and have conversation with us on that day. Y'all got your assignment? You got your homework? You got your calendar filled in? I don't want you saying Bush ain't doing nothing. We ain't doing nothing. We got plenty of work to do. And I'm looking for your face to be in the place and show up at these various opportunities. Michelle, come on and speak to us and bless us. And then after Michelle, we're going to hear from Dr. Joanne Roberts and Commissioner Tara Stabbs.

0: Good morning, Push family.
1: Good morning.
0: It's been quite a while since I've stood at this podium. Many of you I know this morning over the years.

0: on June the 10th by the governor, and it is now officially a law. This law states that every high school in the state of Illinois, including Chicago, that's there, must provide every eligible high school student with the opportunity to register to vote. Give yourself a hand, because when we started this work, it was just a vision. I heard the Cook County Board of Election representatives say that the majority of students in the city of Chicago who were being registered to vote was on the north side, downtown, and lakefront. And having worked with Reverend Jackson, as many of you know, for the last 40 plus years, he would always say, one hand diploma, the other hand voter registration card. So I asked the question, what about the rest of them? So I did my homework and went into the schools and found out what's happening on the north side, downtown, and lakefront was not necessarily happening outside of those boundaries. Many of our sororities and fraternities and black organizations and political organizations were going into the schools hoping to register kids to vote. And some of them were told me that the principals were not even allowing them in the schools. And I said, we've got to change that. With 153 high schools in Chicago, that opportunity must be available to everyone. So we got this, formed a coalition and got it passed. But I want to share something with you this morning, and I want you to listen to me carefully. The governor signed this bill. He signed it with no commemoration. He just signed it. I watch television often, watching the news, and I saw him sign many, many bills on television. But the Reverend Jesse Lewis Jackson Young Voter Empowerment Law did not get that kind of respect. And I say that to you honestly. Reverend Jackson was an international leader, known all over the world, brought prisoners home, advocated for the least of us, has been decorated by the government of France and so many nations. And here we sit at the feet of the Supreme Court, and they just gutted the civil rights bill that our brothers and sisters in the South are losing their jobs that we've elected, redistricting. And our governor, we respect your office, but you have to respect us. Our governor, J.B. Pritzker did not see fit to say, we are going to honor this man, and I'm going to talk to each one of you about the power of your vote, and we're going to get rid of all these barriers that prevent our young people across the state of Illinois from having the opportunity to vote, and then speak to the impact of what the Supreme Court is doing, and realizing that what they are doing in the South is beckoning at our doors in the north. He did not take that opportunity. So we are going to have a commemorative service here on September the 10th, because we will make them hear us. He will make them hear that our children must be educated at a level and have access to an equal quality education and have the right to vote and be exposed to the same kind of curriculum that the North Side, Lakefront, and Downtown has. So we are calling on every principal, every administrator, and every teacher to teach a vigorous civic curriculum. It's all out there on the internet. It's a no-brainer. And teach our children and take them to the polls. But on September the 10th, the coalition, under our wonderful, wonderful, wonderful coalition member, Commissioner Tara Stimps, is going to speak to you and tell you what we're going to be here at, be doing here on September the 10th. But I want to thank the 3,000 students who sent in Take Action letters. The students wanted this bill passed. And thank all the 40 plus organizations that stood with us. And above all, I want to thank our General Assembly, because your representatives showed out. They showed out. And so when you see them, you thank them, because I tell you, I'm just talking about the leadership. Walsh, Chris Walsh, Harmon, Castro, Maddie Hunter, Maurice West, that's just the top layer, Senator Peters, Duplique, and so many others came and said, Senator Guzman, we're going to get this bill passed. So I thank them, and I thank the total General Assembly, but that's just the top layer. And I thank the governor for signing the bill. But governor, you got to show up. Thank you.
1: She said what she said. Good morning, Push family. I'm Cook County Commissioner Tara Stamps. And I stand before you as a woman of faith, a union member, an educator, and an elected official who understands that faith and labor and voting are not separate struggles. They are three strands of the same cord, and when woven together, that cord is strong enough to pull a people toward freedom. Faith gives us the moral courage to believe that the conditions we can change. Labor gives us the collective power to change them. Voting gives us the political authority to make those changes permanent. Dr. Martin Luther King Jr. declared, "All labor has dignity." He understood that a job is more than a paycheck. It is about whether a person can feed their family, afford a home, receive health care, retire with security, and live with dignity. But labor power without political power will always remain vulnerable. Every right workers have won, the 8-hour workday, the workplace safety, bargaining, is because of working people fighting for that. The great educator Septima Poinsettia Clark taught us that literacy means liberation through her citizenship schools. So that same vision lives in the Reverend Jesse L. Jackson Young Voter Empowerment Law. House Bill 4339, it's the law. We fought and organized to make it a law that Illinois students graduate with a diploma in one hand and a voter registration card in the other. And because the governor failed to do what was right, we will do what is right. You don't get to pick our leaders, and you certainly don't get to tell us when we celebrate our leaders. So on September 10th, National Teen Voter Registration Day, the coalition to pass House Bill 4339 under my leadership for this event will fill this auditorium upwards with 700 young people from across this county that are coming here for one sole purpose, that's to leave as registered voters. That is to celebrate Jesse L. Jackson's legacy. That is to live his legacy, not just call his name. And in addition to that, they will be welcomed by a student safety, service, and social justice fair. We have brought together organizations, both government and community-based organizations, that's going to provide resources to our young people that will help them today, not tomorrow, not next week. Information that they need to have the quality of life that they deserve in the county of Cook. So we encourage you all to come, join us, be volunteers.

0: bill, which is the law of Illinois. Thank you.
1: Come on, you can do better for these bad black women who are doing the good work. Thank you, Dr. Roberts, Commissioner Sampson, who you are, for the hell you raise and for the standard that you set for our people to continue to move forward. I want to pause and let Brother J.J. Jerome Jones know that we're praying for him. J.J. has been with us a long time, and he needs our prayers. And let's make sure we flood heaven with prayers for J.J., that all would be well in his life. We lift up the life of Dolly Parton, who did such amazing work to benefit young people, and then the life of Gloria Steinem as well. Today, from 1 o'clock to 2 o'clock, right here at PUSH, Miss Betty Magnus, who's been on the battlefield for our Lord and for justice a long time, will be hosting our voter registration training. And so if you need to be trained as it relates to voter registration, pull up here to PUSH from 1 o'clock to 2 o'clock. Miss Magnus knows everything. She is the Bible on voting, the walking, living Bible on voting. Can we celebrate Miss Betty Magnus? All she is and all that she does and all she contributes to the betterment of lives around this city and this nation. Be here from 1 o'clock to 2 o'clock. I know you watching me. That means you got time to wash up, get a shower, and get down here to PUSH and bring somebody with you from 1 to 2 so that you can be empowered as it relates to voter registration. Well, listen, last week, Pastor Whitaker from Gary, Indiana was here. He set the house on fire, gave us insight and input as it relates to what's happening right up the road in Gary, Indiana. And we don't want the light and the spotlight to fade from Gary, because people are still underwater. People are still in the dark. People are still without resources. And we're going to continue to highlight and uplift. Even when the media won't talk about it, you can expect PUSH to talk about it and be about it. And so we've invited another great leader from that area. Pastor Boone is going to come now and share what's happening on the ground and what we can do as a people, as a collective community, to continue to lift our brothers and sisters in Gary, Indiana. Come on, make some noise for Pastor Boone.
2: Come on, let's give God praise in here, y'all. Amen. So excited to be here. Good morning, PUSH. Amen. So greet you in the mighty name of Jesus. It's a privilege to be here. And I thank you for being our neighbor and city to let us know that we're not in this fight by ourselves. Thank you, President Jackson. And I thank you, Chief and PAC Officer, Reverend Thurston, and all of you who are part of this team to allow us to continue to echo our own voice and tell our own story. Because what we went through was a real crisis. Real people dealing with real pain, with real struggle, 15 days and some plus in real darkness. But what blew my mind is how this national crisis, for a while, was a national secret. To understand that what we went through was something that it shouldn't been something that people had to fight hard to find about. Because we are taxpaying citizens and real grandmas, real children who's struggling, because the stories that I'm about to tell you are stories that I lived, not something I heard about, but something I experienced. I'm born and raised in Gary, Indiana, and the city that I love and adore. To see us go through this crisis for such a long time was heartbreaking. Getting phone calls on, Pastor, what can I do? I got a 2-year-old daughter who need to have her medicine refrigerated. And we don't have electricity, which means that we don't have the capability of keeping our medicine cool. So what we did as a church and as a ministry, we gave out over 40 plus generators. Come on, let's give God praise for that. Finding people that's on oxygen, that can't charge that. The apparatuses, and even people who do in-home dialysis. So many different aspects that we probably don't even just think about on a normal basis. And people who are already struggling, already trying to figure out how to throw away all the food and at their refrigerator and their freezer, trying to figure out how I'm going to get my baby formula, how I'm going to put a diaper over my baby, how I'm going to make sure my children eat. So I thank God that the churches and the people of the city of Gary stood together and let us know that we are better together. Listen, in order, come on, that's a good reason to give God praise. I discovered some things in my life. If you really want to impact the community, you got to really look at that word. Community speaks of a word, communion. Communion speaks of common union. Common union speaks of a union. Union speaks of unity. Unity speaks of a unit, but you can't have a unit unless you in it. Come on, let's give God praise for that. Which means we need all hands on deck, because if you not in it, there's no unit. And if there's no unit, there's no unity. If there's no unity, there's no communion. If there's no communion, we can't really impact the community. That's why I thank God, amen, for hearts like Chicago and Pastor Thurston and you all who are here to let us know that we're not in this fight by ourselves. But let me tell you this, even though the storm has gone and have knocked over 700 poles, have knocked over hundreds of trees, 2.1 million feet of wire hit the ground. Even though some of those poles are getting erected back, even though some of those trees have been sawed up and moved to the front of the driveway, even though wire is being back, getting back connected, can I tell you this? People are still struggling. People are still in pain. And I thank God for everyone who has stepped up. Let me just tell you some of the things we have done. In the last 12 days, we have fed over 11,000 families with hot and cold meals. Not only that, but on Sunday, I surprised the community and we gave out $129,000 in gift card vouchers to refill refrigerators and freezers to the grocery store. But then we gave out additional gift cards. We have given out now over $210,000 of grocery store gift cards to help people get food back in their refrigerator. We have done multiple...

my friends who used to live in Gary, I prayed a prayer in John chapter 6. Jesus fed over 5,000 with 2 fish and 5 barley loaves. She delivered 5,000 cold meals at one time because God answered prayer. And I just thought about it. If we at the Rainbow Push Coalition, I think we just ought to tell the world we got to keep pushing. We're not going to let what happened to us define us. And we're not going to allow what happened to us in the past determine what will happen to us next. We resilient. And even no outside help don't come help us. Listen, we got enough fortitude to help ourselves. And I want you to

God some praise. Thank God for you all that we refuse to quit and we refuse to allow what happened before to happen again. We are coming together. It's a blessing in the storm. I probably got 2 minutes left, but let me just tell you, God got a historicity of performing miracles in the dark. You see it in Genesis chapter 1 and verse 2, how the world was in total darkness, and the Bible said the Spirit of God was moving. God know how to move and navigate in the dark. That God know how to perform miracles. He know how to make things happen. He know how to bring us together. He know how to get our brothers from Chicago to let us know that we go fight with you. And I thank God for you, Chicago. And let me tell you, everyone that's even in the digital space on virtual, we need your help. I'm letting you know that I'm not too ashamed to admit that we need your help. We need you to, listen, lift your voices. We need you to make sure this narrative will not go silent, will not become a continued secret that everybody need to happen. Why? Because today is us, tomorrow it might be you. You hear what I'm saying? And that's why I want to thank God, because not only has Reverend Thurston, but I have friends even from New York, from U.S. Oversight, from Zoom Media, my brother Trey the Truth from Houston, Texas. Even Jamal Bryant came from Atlanta and he sowed seeds. He blessed the church with $15,000 to let us know we can keep on going. U.S. Oversight, listen, and Zoom Media, they gave us the $200,000 plus of gift cards. We didn't even know them. I didn't know them 8 hours. They talked to me on a Tuesday night, jumped on a private jet on Wednesday morning and said, "We're here to bless you." So, I just want you to understand that we still got people struggling. I got single mamas crying in my arms. I got grandmas saying, "Thank you so much, Pastor." I just got a couple text messages that I was right there. I almost got a whooping because they said, "Pay attention." But I had a single mama with 6 children and say, "Pastor, I posted got my assistance, my EBT card, but somebody stole my card and we can't eat." So I was doing a group text message to let us know that the church has freezers full of food that we about to take out of our freezer to put in hers. So if anyone want to know how to connect with us, I just don't want to take liberation on my own. But there's multiple ways that you can hold our hand and help us. And I just will let you know, our church is called the Tree of Life Church. A church that love God people, and spreading God's word. And we are located on 2323 West 11th Avenue. In Gary, Indiana. I'm going to give you the address again. It's 2323 West 11th Avenue in Gary, Indiana, 46404. And if you want to send donation or come and volunteer, or just say,

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Again, the contact information is 219-472-5039. 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We need your help so we can keep pushing, so we can keep helping, so we can keep making a difference. And listen, we will never forget you to show us that you cannot go through this by yourself. Listen, I love

0: Jesus. God bless you and thank you so much.
1: We celebrate the amazing work that Tree of Life and Pastor Whitaker are doing. Pastor Whitaker was last week. Pastor Boone is doing there to bless the people. And listen, that's a great segue for what we need to do as an organization. It's offering time. It's time for us to come together as an organization to do what we can do to be a blessing. And so for those of you who are in this space and place that need an offering envelope, if you'll elevate your hand today, we've got some sweet folk that are in the aisle that want to hand one to you. If you want to give digitally, information is there on the envelope. If you need to tap, we've got a machine that will allow you to do that as well. If you're in the digital space, go to rainbowpush.org so that you can participate in this effort. We want to make a big punch. We want to do something big as an organization to bless our brothers and sisters in Gary. And so please, we're asking if you can give at the $1,000 level, if you can give at the $500 level, the $100 level, the $50 level, wherever you can give, please today, if you've never done it before, let's give today in a major way so that we can be a major blessing to people who are in a major need. We're not going to let this go silent. We're not going to let them sweep this under the rug. We're going to fight this fight until our people are made whole, equity and justice and parity provided to our brothers and sisters right there in the city of Gary. Again, however you're giving today, if you're giving digitally, thank you. Again, those in the digital space, we appreciate you so much for what you do Saturday after Saturday to help us to keep pushing forward. And again, if you're in this space, however you're giving, if you're ready to give, just lift those offering envelopes and our friends will come and collect those gifts from you. If you're giving via tap, Reverend Bobby is able to assist you. And if you're just going to give in the digital way, but you're sitting in this place, run over to rainbowpush.org, click that link, fill out the form, and be a major blessing today. And we pray that God blesses you because of your sacrifice, your kindness, and your care, that God would bless you and turn things around for your life in a major way. Well, y'all know what Monday is. It's Labor Day. And we celebrate. You can put your hands together for that. It's Labor Day. We celebrate the work and the workers. And I think it's a good time to remind us that the federal minimum wage ain't changed in a long time. It's still sitting at $7 and some odd cent. And that's a problem because everything is going up but people's pay, but people's wages. And we've got to continue to fight and fight a good fight so that equity and parity can come through even as it relates to what people are being paid. And I want to bring to the mic now an amazing young man, a gifted young man, a strong young man, a knowledgeable young man, somebody who has made a mark and will continue to make a mark. Y'all better watch him. Make note that you met him today because he's on the rise and he's going places to continue to make change and transformation for people all across this city and state. I want to bring to the mic now the executive director of the SEIU Illinois State Council, Mr. Anthony Driver. Come on, let's celebrate Anthony as he comes.
2: Good morning, Push. So my name is Anthony Driver Jr., and in many ways, I feel like I grew up right here in this very auditorium. I'm a lifelong Southsider and a person who has experienced a lot of the pain that this city has to offer. But I also stand here today and believe that I represent some of the best that this city has to offer. It was right here in this auditorium and right there outside of this building that I learned that I can dream, that I started to believe in myself. Where Reverend Jackson stood on a bus for his college tour and the first time I was exposed to HBCUs. And I stand here today because of that as a Howard University, a two-time Howard University graduate. So I stand here today as the executive director of SEIU Illinois. We are a labor union that represents over 165,000 workers across the state of Illinois. We are the people who take care of our seniors and our children, who clean our buildings, who staff our hospitals, who protect our institutions, and keep our public services running. So when I talk about the dignity of work, as I stand here today on this beautiful morning on Labor Day weekend, I'm not just talking theoretically. I'm talking about people that I know and that you know. I'm talking about communities. I'm talking about our communities, like the one that helped raise me. And let's be clear. Black Chicago has never had a problem working. But the question is whether that work is translating into real economic power. Organized labor has historically been one of the ways that we turn that work into opportunity. A union card has always stood to be a ticket to the middle class. Many times a union card meant better wages, health care, retirement security, home ownership, and the ability to send your kids to college.

way for our people, and nothing is different today. The labor movement is strongest when we fight not only for the conditions of the workplace, but also for the conditions that people live in. What good is it if you have dignity on the job site, if you have better wages, if you have better living conditions, but you go home to communities that are suffering of gun violence? You go home to communities that are a food desert. So it is the job of organized labor to not just care about the dignity on the job site, but the dignity in the communities that you go home to care for the whole of the person, not just a paycheck. It goes far beyond that. And we know that one worker can make a request, but a group of organized workers makes demands. And that is a very big difference. But our movement cannot stand on a legacy that's 50 years old. We have to ask what Black economic power looks like today for the next generation. And to me, that comes down to three things: organize, lead, and own. Lead, because Black workers cannot simply be the membership or the muscle of the labor movement. We have to be the mind of the labor movement, the presidents of the labor movement, the executive directors of the labor movement, the next generation of the labor movement. We have to own. A good union job can change a family, but employment alone can't be the ceiling of our economic ambition. We need Black homeowners, Black contractors, Black entrepreneurs, vendors, and business owners. We can't walk into every economic opportunity asking, where do we submit our resume? Sometimes we need to be the people receiving the resumes. A good job can change a family, but ownership can change what that family is able to pass down for generations. My work at SEIU has reinforced something that I learned growing up on the South Side. Working people don't need somebody's pity. Working people need power. Power to negotiate, power to provide, power to lead, and power to own. And so that's where we're headed. We want to see Black people working, Black people earning, Black people organizing, Black people leading, and Black people owning. Black Chicago has never had a shortage of workers. Our challenge now is making sure that all work produces what our communities have always deserved, and that is dignity, opportunity, ownership, and power. And we shouldn't stop at anything less. It is the job of labor, and Black labor specifically, to help strengthen our institutions and to work in tandem with our movements of today, with organizations like PUSH, to carry on the legacy of Reverend Jackson. So as I stand here today, I'm very proud to say that I represent those 165,000 workers. I'm very proud to call myself a Howard Bison. I'm very proud to say that I grew up in this auditorium. I'm very proud to say that I walk in the steps of Reverend Jackson. I'm very proud to say that I'm able to stand shoulder to shoulder with you each and every day, and not only strengthen the labor movement, but strengthen our communities. Thank you.

0: Thank you, Michelle. We believe that it is going to be a lovely day once we get out here and do some good work and get into some good trouble. But on February 1st, 1968, it was a cold day. It was a rainy day there in Memphis, Tennessee. Sanitation workers Echo Cole and Robert Walker climbed into the back of their garbage truck. Not because they wanted to sit with garbage, but because there was no room in the cab and nowhere safe for them to escape the rain of that day. It was during their ride, the compactor malfunctioned and switched on, crushing both of them to death. And in the aftermath of that tragic death, their families received no workers' compensation, Anthony. The men had no insurance, neither did they have a pension. The city simply provided back pay, 1 month's salary, and $500 towards each man's burial. And then the city considered that account to be closed. Push, hear me clearly. These two men were killed by more than a malfunctioning machine. They were killed by a math problem. Because long before that truck malfunctioned, Memphis had already done the arithmetic and decided that Echo Cole and Robert Walker did not count. Because the dignity of work does not begin with the work, it begins with the worker. That is why the dignity of work is not some Labor Day greeting card about rolling up your sleeves. It is the insistence that the person inside those sleeves is viewed as fully human. Before that worker can be paid fairly and protected fully or promoted honestly, somebody has to first count them. And thus, the signs that defined the Memphis strike carried four words: I am a man. That was arithmetic, a demand to be entered into the ledger of the fully human. And it's why Reverend Jesse Jackson taught us to answer erasure with three corrective words: I am somebody. Friends, the great struggle of this hour is a struggle over the count. Who gets counted? Who gets discounted? Who gets erased? And what a people will do when powerful institutions decide some of us should simply disappear from the books. But here's what makes this moment so dangerous. Erasure rarely announces itself as erasure. Modern injustice has learned, Pastor Boone, how to lower its voice. Sometimes it arrives as a form no longer collected, a program renamed illegal, or a polling place quietly removed. And when harm disappears from the record, it becomes harder to prove, harder to punish, and easier to repeat. So I need us, Push, to pay attention to the pattern. And someone saying, Stephen, what's the pattern? First, erase the worker. For six decades, large employers have reported workforce data by race, ethnicity, sex, and job category through the EEO-1 system. That count is a smoke detector. It reveals who gets hired, who gets promoted, and who keeps hitting the ceiling nobody wants to admit is there. But in July, the Equal Employment Opportunity Commission voted 2-1 to propose eliminating the EEO-1 and five related reports. The administration says routine demographic reporting conflicts with colorblind treatment. But you don't prove a workplace is fair by unplugging the scoreboard. The only time you purposefully remove a fire detector is if you plan on setting a fire in the building. The pattern not only seeks to erase the worker, but second, it seeks to erase the remedy. On January 21st, 2025, the administration revoked Executive Order 11246, the federal contracting order that had carried equal employment and affirmative action obligations since 1965. This year, it went further. Contractors can face certification requirements, suspended contracts, and potential False Claims Act cases over what the administration defines as racially discriminatory DEI activity. Somebody is sitting there saying, Stephen, can you break that down? I sure can, friends. This is no longer a debate over an acronym. They took three letters, DEI, and turned them from a principle into a punchline.
1: from a punchline into a contract risk, and from a contract risk into a legal threat. First, you erase the worker. Second, you erase the remedy. Then third, you erase the latter. Just this week, the Treasury Department and the IRS proposed, Dr. Roberts, that private schools, including colleges, could lose tax-exempt status for race-based policies or support. And that's up to 18,000 institutions that could be affected by this maneuver. The administration calls it a rule against discrimination, but critics warn that it collapses the difference between excluding people because of race and repairing exclusion created through race. A rule that cannot tell the difference between a locked door and a hand extended through that door may call itself colorblind, but intellectual honesty requires us to call it historically blind. Erase the worker, erase the remedy, erase the latter, then fourth, erase the person. I wish y'all were following the pattern here. Florida State Representative Angie Nixon recently won her party's U.S. Senate nomination. And then Lauren Lormer, a prominent pro-Trump activist with no government role, called her a ghetto black communist. You fill in the blank. Now listen, when Marjorie Taylor Greene condemns your comments against black women, considering her track record talking about black women, you gotta know that you've gone too far. But I love how Representative Nixon answered back. She answered with a date, November 3rd. In effect, she said, it's Representative Nixon now, but after Election Day, call me Senator Nixon. She answered the slur with a strategy, and the strategy was a ballot. But after they erased the worker and erased the remedy, and erase the latter, and erase the person, the fifth and final move is to erase the voter. The administration has pushed a new mail ballot rule involving voter lists, standardized envelopes, and unique barcodes. Federal judge then blocked them again yesterday, warning that such a late change could disenfranchise voters. But y'all know what's happening. The administration is appealing that. And the pressure is not only federal. When we look down in Texas, in Tarrant County, Texas, home to roughly 1.3 million registered voters, commissioners voted 3-1 to eliminate 92 Election Day polling locations, cutting the number from 316 down to 224. While officials cite efficiency, civil rights groups and local Democrats warn that it's black and Latino communities that are going to bear the burden of these cuts. You're sitting there wondering, Stephen, why does this matter? It matters because when government closes a polling place, the distance between citizenship and the ballot grows longer. For those poor people that are working two jobs, caring for children, caring for elderly parents, or depending on the bus, that distance can literally mean a whole election is lost. Push. If we pull the thread, it's going to all come out showing that it's all connected to one garment. Erase the worker. Erase the remedy. Erase the ladder. Erase the person. Erase the voter. It's the same 1968 arithmetic wearing a 2026 suit. Quiet decision that some people simply don't count. But analysis without action is just sophisticated spectatorship. Now, I didn't come all the way over here to push today to help us to become experts on our own erasure. I came to help us to interrupt our erasure. Because if they're organizing the erasure, then we've got to organize the count. So here's our assignment today, Push. First, we got to learn the pattern. Pay attention to the agencies and the boards and the courts, not just the personalities. Loud speeches get headlines, but quiet rules get power. We got to see the erasure, and we've got to name the erasure. Not only do we have to learn the pattern, but second, don't just get counted, become a counter. Show up from 1 o'clock to 2 o'clock today so Miss Betty can show you how to become a counter. And then we leave from this place and we all adopt 10 people by name. We check their registration. We make a voting plan. We arrange rides to the polls. We stay at the polls until we cast our ballot and follow through until our work is done. We learn the pattern. We don't just get counted, we become a counter. But then third, we show up where the erasing is happening. We got to track the local boards. We've got to read the agendas and we've got to give public comment. Listen, those Texas sites were eliminated under fluorescent lights while power hoped that nobody was watching. What are you saying, Stephen? We got to show up to the boring meetings because that's where they make the decisions that impact our life. But then fourth and finally, we got to protect the whole count. Have you checked your voter registration? Have they purged your name from the roll? And when we vote, we got to vote the whole ballot in every election and make our voice and our vote and our power count. Nearly six decades ago, two black men climbed into a garbage truck to escape the rain, and a nation had to be reminded that they were men. And I'm serving notice today to this country that their descendants ain't about to climb in the back of a truck and get crushed again. They're counting on our fatigue push. They're counting on our distraction push. They're counting on our silence push. And we ought to let them miscalculate. If they intend to make us unaccountable, we ought to make ourselves unerasable. It's our job. It's our duty, it's our responsibility to make a mark on history that they can never erase. All I'm trying to tell us is that the push is on. The push is still on. The fight is still on. The push is still on. The pressure is on us to put on them to make us count. You've been charged today. You've been challenged today. You've been given your assignment today. Now let's leave from this place and go raise some hell today as the push remains on. Thank you for your time today. That's my time. And it's our prayer that God blesses you throughout the balance of this week. And as you go into next week, that God would use you as the hands and the feet to change somebody's life. Give somebody a hug. Give somebody a high five. Make a friend before you leave this place. And remember that the push remains on.

0: 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I'll see you there, WVON.
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14: 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You heard him on Stop the Hits and The Real Show. You've seen him on TV and met him at the Black Women's Expo. 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

Hey, Chicago and all those listening on iHeartRadio, it's Gary, the real G Money, coming to you live today from the studio. Just got back from Los Angeles, where the weather wasn't as nice as I guess it's been here lately. Good time. I met with some of my business partners there. Got some good, exciting stuff going on. I'm glad to be back in the city. I feel like I've been running like crazy. I told the little troublemaker, we need a vacation. We need a break. So we likely will try to put that together in the next few weeks, get some time somewhere warm, maybe with some sand and some water, and just chill. A lot of times when I'm talking to the little troublemaker, I make a comment. In fact, in lots of conversations, so do my friends. It's a statement I was forced to analyze here recently. A buddy of mine was talking to a little troublemaker and was explaining something complicated. And then in the midst of it, he said, she challenged the position he had, and he said, I was a traitor. Comes up a lot, even for me. And little troublemaker was kind of like, why do traitors all say that? Why they all say, I was a traitor? Traitors have some things in common, a language they all understand, particularly professional traitors. I'm talking about some guy sitting at home in his underwear. I'm talking about somebody who worked on Wall Street or in these environments, these aggressive, pressure-cooked environments that retrain your brain. When people say, I was a traitor, it isn't a job title. It's a neurological scar. It's a lens they can't take off, even when their screens go dark. Normal people might see a price chart. Green, red lines, noise. Traders see a heat map of human intent. They see the ghost of a fund manager's panic in a sharp spike, the desperate hope of a retail wave in slow turn, and the cold, predatory patience of an institution in a sideways drift. The chart isn't data to them. It's a living language. And they didn't learn to read it. They learned to feel it milliseconds before they consciously knew what they were seeing. This isn't mysticism. It's actually neuroplasticity, the brain's ability to physically rewire itself through repeated experience. A landmark study published in Scientific Reports found that senior investors display higher gray matter volume and increased structural brain connectivity in dopamine-related pathways, the same circuits responsible for rewarding process and pattern detection. Their brains had literally grown new connections to survive in the markets. Another study using fMRI scans showed that successful traders exhibit 15 to 25% higher activation efficiency in the prefrontal cortex, the region responsible for rational decision-making and impulse control. You think it's about intelligence, but it's not. PhD in economics doesn't help you in markets. The market punishes intellect and rewards pattern recognition so deeply that it bypasses their frontal lobes entirely. Their hands used to execute the trades before their conscious brain had finished rationalizing reason. That's the rewiring. They stopped seeing discrete events and started seeing distributions of probabilities. Research backs this up. A 2010 study in the Journal of Finance found that skill in predicting price movements correlates with performance on theory of mind test, the human capacity to infer intent and read hidden motives. Traders aren't calculating odds in their heads. They're reading the room, the collective psychology of every other participant in the market. The little troublemaker often calls me a social mad scientist. Traders detect patterns of fear, greed, and deception
that novices simply can't see. And the stress, they don't even register the same way you do. When you see a sharp drop, your amygdala, right, screams fight or flight. Traders barely flicker. MRI scans of elite traders show lower amygdala reactivity during losses and extreme volatility. The emotional centers have been trained to stay quiet when others panic. Brain mapping tests confirm this. Successful traders exhibit superior emotional regulation, suppressing the very fear response that overwhelms normal people. While you may be clinging to a narrative, your sacred belief that things should go a certain way, they are violently, ruthlessly indifferent. They don't believe anything. They only observe, react, and exist. Facts aren't their preference. They are their masters. This is the hardest won lesson. The Nobel Prize winning work of Kamen and Tversky established that humans experience the pain of loss about twice as intensely as the pleasure of equivalent gains. This is loss aversion, a hardwired bias that makes normal people cling to losing positions, unable to admit that they were wrong. But research from the proceedings of the National Academy of Science found that adopting a think-like-a-trader perspective selectively reduces both behavioral loss aversion and the psychological arousal response to losses. Traders train their brains to override one of the most fundamental human biases. Similarly, confirmation bias, the tendency to seek out information that supports existing beliefs while ignoring contradictory evidence, is one of the most pervasive cognitive distortions in financial decision-making. Traders learn to kill it. They actively search for reasons why they might be wrong, because in markets, being wrong and refusing to accept it is the fastest way to ruin. That is the superpower. When they walk into a chaotic meeting in the real world while everyone else is arguing over ego and faulty memories, they sit back and watch the flow. They hear the narrative dissonance. They see the hidden order in the shouting. They can predict the outcome of a negotiation not by the words spoken, but by the volume of conviction behind them. They know when a team is about to collapse under its own confirmation bias, because they've seen the exact pattern before, right before everything collapsed. They see probabilities where others see certainty. They see noise where others see news. And when the room panics, they are utterly, most unnervingly calm because their brains already processed the scenario, hedged it, and moved on. That is why they say it. Not with pride, but with resignation. They are not normal thinkers anymore. They were traders. And markets didn't just teach them how to make a living. It stripped their brains of natural illusions, burned out their capacity for self-deception, and left behind cold, fluid, pattern-seeking machines that can never quite go back to being just human beings. I know, because I was a traitor. I tell that story because I'm obsessed with, and you all typically hear, my description of patterns all the time. In fact, my show is predominantly based upon drawing the connectivity between events, economic and financial, and drilling it down to the household around change. And I've been studying China. Not just now, but for some time now. I am fascinated with China. And there's a reason why. Let me take you back. Chinese civilization is one of the oldest in the world.
with written history dating back to the Shang Dynasty, the 1600 to 1046 BC. For millennia, it operated as a succession of dynasties, functioning as the world's most sophisticated and productive economy. The last of these imperial dynasties was the Qing Dynasty, which presided over a golden age in the 17th and 18th centuries. The 19th century, they referred to as the Century of Humiliation. By the 1800s, the Qing Dynasty was crumbling. A massive population explosion led to overcrowding, poverty, and administrative breakdown. The state, plagued by corruption and fiscal stress, couldn't adapt. This internal weakness invited relentless foreign encroachment. A series of devastating defeats began with the Opium Wars. China was forced to sign a series of unequal treaties, open its markets to foreign powers, and ceding territory. The dynasty's authority was further shattered by massive internal rebellion, most notably the Taiping Rebellion, which killed tens of millions. Defeats like the First Chinese War and the Boxer Rebellion exposed the Qing's complete military and political impotence. Then came the Republic of China era. From 1912 to 1949, the Qing dynasty finally collapsed in 1911, leading the establishment of the Republic of China, ROC, which is how it's referred to today. But the Republic was never stable. Instead of unity, it brought decades of internal turmoil. Warlords carved the country into fiefdoms, and the new government was crippling by infighting. The ROC's authority was further weakened by the Japanese invasion and occupation during World War II. This period of chaos culminated in a massive civil war between the ruling nationalists and the communists, which ended in 1949 with the Communist Party's victory and establishment of the People's Republic of China. It's incredible. The foundation of the transformation. Because today, we know China is the greatest economic threat in America. But before that transformation, China was a nation that had been humbled by a century of foreign domination and internal collapse, impoverished by war, rebellion, and economic stagnation, fragmented by warlordism and civil conflict, determined never to be weak again. The collective trauma of the century of humiliation forged a powerful national resolve. The China that emerged in 1949 was not just a new political entity, it was a civilization with a mandate to rebuild, unify, and ensure that such humiliation era could never repeat itself. The parallels between China's historical experience and the black experience in America is striking. Not because the details are identical, but because the structure of the oppression follows the same pattern. First, initial wealth and sophistication. Then, systemic extraction. China, before the 19th century, China was the world's most advanced economy, producing silk, porcelain, tea, and paper. It had a sophisticated bureaucracy, a thriving merchant class, and a civilization that had lasted a millennium. Then came the Opium Wars, the unequal treaties, and the forced opening of markets. Foreign powers extracted wealth, imposed their own banking system, and carved out spheres of influence. China was reduced to a creditor nation, to a debtor nation, forced to borrow to survive. Black communities before Jim Crow, there were thriving black business districts. Tulsa's Greenwood, Durham's Black Wall Street, Bronzeville, right here in Chicago. These communities had banks, newspapers, insurance companies, and a growing middle class. Then came the extraction, redlining, credit denial, urban renewal, highway construction. Black communities were treated as a resource to be harvested, not as economies to be nurtured. Two,
forced concentration, then controlled depletion. China. Foreign powers didn't just extract wealth. They also controlled where wealth could be created. The treaty ports, Shanghai and Tianjin and Guangzhou, can't pronounce these things, I always suck when I try to do that, were zones where foreign capital controlled trade. The Chinese were concentrated in certain areas, certain industries, certain roles. They were contained while being extracted from. Black communities. Segregation functioned the same way. Black people were forced into narrow corridors, Bronzeville, Harlem, the South Side, and then systematically denied capital to build within those corridors. The containment created a captive market, which then became a resource to be harvested by outside landlords, outside banks, and outside businesses. Then there was a narrative of inferiority. The Western powers justified their domination with the narrative of the Yellow Peril, the idea that Chinese were backward, uncivilized, and in need of Western guidance. The Chinese were portrayed as passive, incapable of self-governance, and a threat to Western civilization. This narrative made it easier to justify extraction. Black folks, black communities. The same narrative was applied to black people. Lazy, shiftless, incapable of self-sufficiency. In need of white guidance. This narrative made it easier to justify redlining, urban renewal, and the demolition of black business districts. The narrative was the prerequisite for the policy. And then there was the internal fragmentation. The century of humiliation was not just about foreign domination. It was also about internal collapse. The Jing dynasty was corrupt. The warlords fought amongst themselves. The nationalists and communists were at war. China was fragmented, weakened, and unable to resist. Black communities, the same internal fragmentation exists. There are class divisions, generational divisions, ideological divisions. The system of oppression depends on this fragmentation. It's harder to resist a unified movement than a fragmented one. The destruction of black business corridors was not just an external act. It was enabled by internal divisions. The determination to never be weak again. The trauma of the century of humiliation forged national resolve for China. Never again. This became the driving force behind the transformation. Every decision, economic, political, military, was filtered through the lens of this trauma. The goal was not just growth, it was autonomy, independence, and the ability to resist extraction. Black communities. The trauma of slavery, Jim Crow, urban renewal, and mass incarceration has formed in us a similar resolve, but without the same level of state power to back it up. The determination exists, the will exists. What is missing is the infrastructure, the land, the capital, the institutions, state support. China had a state to orchestrate its transformation. Black communities have been systemically denied the state power, but need to do the same. Why am I telling you this story? I'm telling you this story because one of the poorest nations in the world has become, in one generation, the economic superpower competing with America. It was at one point the poorest nation in the world. I'm obsessed with them. I read about them all the time. I'm humbled by them. Because this story is so close to ours. And despite it all, they were able to build wealth. Now, they have a factor we didn't have. They have the state power. We don't have that. Ours has to be community led. But I found out today, or a couple days ago, I think it was yesterday, that today's show
And I think in the near future, we'll be 2 hours. Somebody needs to call VON and tell them they should just give me the second hour. They keep trying to move it around. But the reality is, thank God for you all who keep demanding more of me. And literally, I just got home last night at about 11 o'clock from California. And I was working every day I was there, so I put some energy into the show. But I want you to get your pen and paper out, as always. Because since we got the time today, I'm going to go deep. I need you to get your notes. Because I want to walk you through. I want to walk you through what we've seen China do and how we can duplicate it. I'm going to use one of our own communities here in Chicago as an example. But we're going to talk about it. I'll be back. Go get your pen. Go get your paper. We're going to get into it. We're going to get into it. Be back in 1 minute.

0: All right, we're back. I'm going to take this first call because Maria's been holding, and that's my girl. But then I'm going to go through it. Maria, I'm listening.
1: Are you listening? Hello, my friend.
0: What's happening, buddy?
1: I first want to tell you, and this is coming from my soul and the Little Troublemaker soul.
0: Say my phone number.
1: I am so proud of you.
0: Oh, really?
1: Not only are you talking, and I'm going to tell you why.
0: Go ahead.
1: Not only are you talking about your show when your show's not on, but you're giving out your phone number. Yay!
0: Finally.
1: Yeah, finally. But hey, sometimes it takes time. So I only have two more points to make,
0: Go ahead.
1: I just want to let you know that. I'm proud of you.
0: Thank you.
1: Second thing is, I guess Target has put their foot in it again, huh?
0: Oh, man, I was gone. What happened?
1: Well, you know, they had came up with some type of racist Halloween costume.
0: Yeah, I know about that. I talked about that last week.
1: And I don't know who the powers that be that make the final decision of, yeah, let's put it on the shelf.
0: Yeah.
1: But whoever they are, that's a problem. Which leads me back to my other thing. If we don't shop, profits drop. Now, you can go out there and pick it all you want to, and the powers that be are paying less attention to that than they're paying to their bottom line.
0: Yeah, well, here's the hook. If you listened last week, what I said was, for me, I'm not boycotting.
1: Right.
0: Let me tell you what, I'm breaking up. You know, it's a toxic relationship. I got to move on. So,
1: exactly. Ain't
0: nothing to talk about for me. I'm not ever going back.
1: Okay, so we're on the same page.
0: I'm done. I'm like, hey, best of luck to you. If you win the lottery, good for you. If you get run over by a truck, good for you. I'm done. I'm not even paying attention. I'm now indifferent. If it's only available there, I can't have it. I have to go to someplace else. I got to figure it out, you know. So that's been my sentiment. I mean, since this whole thing happened, at some point, you know, I'm looking forward to, I'll drive past what used to be their stores and it'll be empty or, you know, or somebody else will be in there. You know, I'm not, we really have to have sufficient self-esteem to be offended enough to walk away.
1: That's right.
0: Yeah, this is an abusive relationship despite its history.
1: The way you walk away is with your dollars.
0: Right. I just ain't ever going back. I'm done. They don't exist anymore. They might as well, you know, literally, they can fly to space. I won't know the difference. It's like alcohol and drugs for me. I got no use for them. They don't have to be around.
1: Corporate will know the difference.
0: Yeah.
1: Corporate will know the difference.
0: Yeah.
1: And that's what matters.
0: Well, they might as well move on because I ain't coming back. I don't care what they say.
1: I'm saying that when you move on, that's when they'll get the idea.
0: Yeah, well, you know, we need to send out as a warning to anybody else who would offend us. I told you part of my soul is Jewish. And when I was around the Jews, they just shut it down. They make some heads roll, but we don't have the institutional power to make the heads roll. But what we can do is walk away. And if you are still going to that place, I'm not telling other people, if you're still going, you need to look in the mirror and ask yourself, what does it take for you to be sufficiently offended to walk away? Can they just call you the N-word and you keep shopping?
1: Right.
0: Use your children and put that costume? Anyway, I digress.
1: So,
0: that was last week.
1: Here's my last point.
0: Go ahead.
1: Once again, you and I are on the same page about don't bank where you can't borrow.
0: Come on.
1: And that is the biggest thing. And you know, I told you, I went through this where someone, I banked there, and when I needed help, they weren't there to help me. So what I did, as Kevin Hart would say, I said it with my chest.
0: Right.
1: I don't need to talk to the first person, I need to talk to the person that's going to make the decision.
0: Right.
1: Because I don't need to tell you what I need. Then you got to go talk to Susie and Billy. No. Take me to the top. Let me talk to them.
0: That's right.
1: And I had no problem getting what I had done. And the last thing I'm going to say is this. When you're dealing with somebody and they're trying to convince you of something, not you, because you are straight as ever. Listen to what they say, but pay attention to what they don't say.
0: Come on, girl. All right, Maria. I got to get to today's show. Right, but you're right.
1: Right.
0: You
1: write
0: know
1: down
0: I feel.
1: What they don't say, so when the conversation is over, you can say, oh, by the way, blah, blah, blah, blah, blah. And trust me, you will get their attention.
0: Come on, girl. All right, Maria.
1: Love you,
0: I love you too, kiddo. Thanks for always listening and also calling in. All right.
1: Yeah.
0: All right, people. So this, I'm going to take this next call because I appreciate y'all for calling in. But today's topic is going to be about the patterns I see around what China did and we could do. I'm going to take one more, and then I'm going to hold it off to the second hour so I can get through this, because I mean to get through this since we got it. All right. Mark J., I'm listening.
2: Hey, what's up, man?
0: What's happening, brother? Thanks for calling.
2: Hey, man. I just wanted to ask you, by any chance, when you say things that's kind of profound, right?
0: Thank you.
2: So when you say, wait, hold on. Because here's the caveat.
0: Oh, okay. You're coming from me. Go ahead. I'm open to it.
2: Just like you said, you had a Jewish show.
0: Yeah.
2: I need
0: part Jewish.
2: You know, you need to kind of expound, because the information that you're disseminating to on this airwaves,
0: yeah,
2: is for people who, man, they day to day. You know what I'm saying? They day to day, and for the most part, they're trying to find out, like, okay, if this person did it, then that's in my ethnic. Somebody that's from African American, the diaspora.
0: Yeah.
2: Hey, I'm here with the pen and pad. You know, they kind of, you know, finding out, okay, man, if you did it, like, okay, can you give me some substantial evidence on how to be what you did? Because yep. I think sometimes the information kind of gets skewed.
0: That's fair.
2: And that when people were saying that stuff, it's just like, man, why not? I'm not taking nothing away. It's just
0: no,
2: like,
0: I'm with you, brother. I agree. Yeah, come on, talk to me. So, hold on. Let me address your point, though. You're right. I try to outline the things that I did. I'm going to do it simply for you here. I tell economic stories because the lessons are in the economics. However, since you asked a question, I want to answer some of that for you. So what does that look like? I said before on a different show, the very first step is you have to save some money. What's the difference between somebody born with money and somebody born without it? Is the first has some money. So the mistake we make that I had to move away from a mental standpoint was, as soon as we graduate from college or we get a good job, one well, you know, sufficient enough to support us, we want to go out and get an apartment and buy a car and kind of start this life we see on TV. Well, that works just fine if you have the family support. If you don't have the family support, then your first step is to lay that foundation. And what do I mean by have some money? I don't mean have a couple thousand dollars saved. I'm saying take 3 years and save up your salary. 3 years. So if you got a job making $42,000 a year, if you're netting somewhere close to 30, in 3 years, you got somewhere at least around $90,000, maybe a little less than that because you had to live some. But in other words, you squeeze down your life, meaning you either have roommates or you stay at home with your parents and give me this time to build it up. Because once you have that foundational capital, everything is different. Now, you don't go out and spend it all in one place either. You hold that. That is called capital for cash flow. You keep that set on the side so you can invest in cash flowing businesses. Now, I'm going to get deeper on that another show since you asked, but I'm telling you the very first step is the first step I took. In fact, I went broke 5 times, but now I know what needs to be done. So the last time was in 2008 when the markets collapsed and everything fell apart.
2: Can I say something real
0: quick? Go ahead.
2: Now, that's cool. That's the initial step. But however, when someone that, let's say, they're out of college, they're in that time frame where they're working another job, they got a career, they got a family. This is just me. My suggestion would be get a two-piece.
0: Mm-hmm. Whoa, wait. I didn't mean for him to go. What happened to him? Call back, man. We got disconnected. Call back. If you got a family, right? You got two in a household. Then you still got to squeeze down, maybe save one salary. You got to sacrifice for a period of time. I don't know what happened. You got disconnected. I didn't hang up on you. I did not intend that. And I know I've veered from my subject today. Stay with me, but I want you to get this, brother, because I understand. I was listening for high quality information as well. If you call back in a second hour, I'm sorry to cut you off. I need you to know that I did not cut you off, that I did not have him hang up on you. I need you to know that because this is a question I'd love to answer. First step, remember the first step in wealth building is get yourself a savings set aside. Mark, I apologize. I don't know what happened here, but I'm not ducking your question, and I'm open to the criticism, and maybe I'm not making the point strong enough when I outline these things. All right, Mark, feel free to call me the second hour, and do know that wasn't my intention. I'm not sure how it happened. All right? All right, Brother Mark, call me back in the second hour, okay? I got a little time to get through this. So with the community, well, you got your pen and pad out. Mark, stay with me, bro. I feel so horrible that somebody got cut off. I mean that. I want to walk you down a path. I want to tell you a story. Not a story about the past. It's a story about right now, about why black neighborhoods look like they do. So there's a mental exercise I want us to do together. Close your eyes. Yep, close your eyes. Participate with me. I want you to imagine a ghetto.

What does it smell like? Who lives there? How are they dressed? I need you to see it. In some areas, particularly in Chicago, some of the thriving black communities, look like that. Kind of like China. Bronzeville. Why does a corner store always a liquor store in black neighborhoods instead of a bank? Money comes in, then poof, disappears. Bronzeville, which is certainly making a comeback, but it was destroyed. And it wasn't destroyed by accident. Say that with me. Not by accident. It wasn't lost because history just happened to move on. It wasn't some neutral market evolution. It wasn't the invisible hand of economics doing what economics does. Bronzeville was built by exclusion, strengthened by black brilliance, and then deliberately, systematically broken by policy. That's not just Chicago's story. That's the American story. That's the template. You know, my own Uncle Ruckus, my VON caller who calls me to tell me what black people can and cannot accomplish because they don't want to be successful. Y'all remember him. He either deliberately or out of ignorance ignores the history and the system that created what we see today. He ignores the public policy that created the circumstance. Let's go back. In the early 1900s, the Great Migration, families pouring up from the South with nothing but hope, a suitcase. Workers, musicians, preachers, newspaper publishers, doctors, lawyers, porters, shopkeepers, club owners, teachers, dreamers. And where did they go? They went to the place they were allowed to go. A narrow band on the South Side, a walled garden, a prison, and a promise all at once. And inside that wall, they built something extraordinary. Businesses, churches, newspapers, the Defender, the Bee, voices that reached across the country, music scenes at the Regal, the Parkway, the Sunset, where Louis Armstrong and Nat King Cole made art that changed the world, social clubs, civic institutions, a world inside a wall. That's the first truth. Black business corridors were born under pressure, created because we were denied access to white institutions, white neighborhoods, white capital. We built because we had no choice. And we thrived. But let's be honest about that thriving. It was vibrant, yes. It was electric. It was also vulnerable. Because the same segregation that concentrated our talent also concentrated our hardship. Overcrowded housing, higher rents, fewer conventional loans, less public investment, more exposure to predatory conditions. So when officials came later and said, this place is blighted, we have to ask the question that should make us angry. Who created the blight they later condemned? They didn't discover decline, they manufactured it. So let's move forward. Post-war America. The machinery of redevelopment kicks in. A mayor, Kennelly, later, Daley. City planning, housing policy, road building,

0: all in the name of progress. But the question is, progress for whom? The Chicago Housing Authority builds massive projects like Ida B. Wells Homes and Robert Taylor Stateway Gardens. Thousands of units, the largest stretch of public housing in the country. And here's what happens when you do that. You replace the street. What's called the fine-grained street. The barbershop next to the cafe, the beauty salon near the church, the newspaper office down from the drugstore, children on the sidewalk, neighbors who know each other, people walking, stopping, buying, talking, circulating money. Replace it with what's called super blocks, inward-facing projects, dead edges. You don't just change the map, you change the metabolism of the neighborhood. Then came the highways. In 1956, Federal Aid Highway Act, expressways across the nation, Chicago, the Dan Ryan, built right through the heart of Bronzeville, separated it from Bridgeport, Daly's neighborhood. Not an accident, a choice. We're taught to think of highways as inevitable, as if they fell from the sky, as if there were no route choices. But there were always route choices, and too often the path of least resistance ran straight through black neighborhoods. Homes condemned, blocks erased, storefronts vanished, foot traffic disrupted, noise increased, pollution increased. The continuity that makes local commerce possible cut apart. A business corridor cannot thrive when its customers are displaced, its streets are severed, his daily rhythms interrupted by state power. This is where Bronzeville becomes more than a local story. It becomes a national template. Because what happened in Chicago happened across the country. Tulsa, Greenwood, 1921. Racist mob violence. Public fade to protect black life and property. Detroit, Paradise Valley. Cut apart by redevelopment and freeway construction. Atlanta, Sweet Auburn. Disinvestment. Changing traffic patterns, highway construction, splitting the neighborhood in half. The details vary, but the pattern repeats. Segregation concentrates black life. Discrimination denies capital. Government labels the area obsolete. Clearance removes the fabric. Highways cut what remains, and subsidy moves wealth somewhere else. Created by exclusion, contained by discrimination, starved for credit, declared blighted, cleared in the name of progress, split by roads, then blamed for failing. That is not bad history. That is civic dishonesty. So, let's, for the sake of Uncle Ruckus, let's pause for the counter argument. Integration in the 1960s and 1970s. Black families could move, shop, live where they chose. That was real progress. And yes, some business corridors lost their captive markets when those barriers weakened. But that argument is incomplete because it asks neighborhoods to compete fairly after they've been handicapped, after redlining, after demolition, after clearance, after expressways, after decades of unequal investment. Kind of like unequal treaties for China. That's not a free market story. That's a rigged landscape. So what's the lesson? Black business districts did not simply fail. They were systematically destabilized. Not by one villain, not by one law, not by one mayor, one planner, or one banker. By a sequence. Segregation, credit denial, blight designation, urban renewal, highway construction, institution expansion, and suburban subsidy. A sequence so consistent that once you learn to see it in Bronzeville, you'll see it everywhere. And that's why this history matters right now. Because if we don't name the pattern, we'll produce it with new language. We'll call it revitalization, redevelopment, highest and best use, corridor improvement. And once again, we'll communicate, we ask communities to celebrate their own erasure. Bronzeville teaches us that black communities did not lack value. They were treated as if their value was available for extraction. Bronzeville teaches us that thriving black corridors were not accidents, they were achievement. Bronzeville teaches us that when those corridors were broken, it wasn't simply because people left, it was because power moved against them. Black business corridors were built by people locked out of the wider economy. and too often they were dismantled by every public system that claimed to modernize American cities. The question isn't whether we remember. The question is whether we finally do something about it. Now, I tell this story again because those patterns, how did China do it? What did China do? What would China do? And that's what we're going to deal with in the second half. But I got a few minutes left in this one. So Joyce has been holding. So Joyce, I'm listening.
1: Yes, thank you for taking my call. I'm so excited that they gave you another hour. And I am so, you don't know.
0: They keep giving it and taking it away.
1: Now, tell them we're going to pray that it's firm. Now, my question, because I have meetings to go to, okay. Service to do, okay. And I can't listen to you every Saturday. How can I go back? I looked for it this past week. And look, how can I go back and listen to the recording?
0: Well, I'll tell you this, Joyce. The truth is, I haven't made it available. Let me give you a little background. I'm going to do that. I'm going to.
1: Now I feel better because I said, now yeah. I know it's got to be here. Yeah.
0: So here's what happened.
1: Okay, go ahead.
0: There's a history here. What happened was when VOAM first approached me, I known some of these people socially before, and they first approached me about doing a show. I said no. I said no literally three times because it felt like it was going to be another job. But, and it is. But... After some conversation.
1: He's helping your people.
0: That's right. Okay. So the third time they approached me, I said yes. And I said yes because I was born out of frustration and anger from all the bad advice I kept hearing. Nobody giving a real education so people could see the broader view. So I did it. Here's the thing, though. I wasn't ready. What I mean by that was I just said, okay, I'll sit in front of this microphone. And if you listen to my the first year, I was just like, I probably sound like a robot. I had to get some help. My then producer told me, she said, talk to me, like talk to her so I can engage my audience. And so she taught me that, and I'm better for it. But here's my point. I hadn't built out the infrastructure to make available the show. I think this past week is the first time they ever advertised my show because they kept saying, come on, cut some clips, the whole thing for the last 2 years. But I'm busy. My real business is running a financial services firm. But now... I'm taking the time, I'm putting that infrastructure together, and at some point in the near future, the young people in my life, I got to make my stuff available online and otherwise. So it ain't you, it's me. And I'm glad that you called in, and I promise to improve, but y'all got to understand, literally, this is not what I do. This is not. I didn't think the show was going to last more than a month.
1: Well, you do what you do because you're doing well. It sounds like been studying, gave a line. You've been studying this for a long time because that's what you've been through.
0: I'm a nerd, right? I was a nerd.
1: What you've been through, this is reality of life.
0: Yeah.
1: And you've been looking around and you paid attention what happened to China. And you started doing some research and said, okay, taking your debt to China. I need to teach my people because we are better than that.
0: Yeah.
1: They did it to Detroit, Atlanta, South Carolina, one of those Carolinas, all of those places, they did it to us. Because I can remember we had our own grocery stores, our own everyday cleaners, ice cream powders, banks. We had that going on.
0: Yeah. And we could get it again. I mean, the difference is, though, we don't have the state power to support
1: us. We need you.
0: And we will. I'm convinced that God is paying attention. I don't think he went to sleep. He knows the injustice we've suffered.
1: Yeah.
0: And I think he's already not just responding, but continues to respond. And, always believe scripture says, that wait till he makes our enemy our footstool. But I'm counting. My faith is in God. My complaints go to God. When I look at things, I'm looking for him to transform us. Now, we got a role in that, though.
1: Yeah.
0: And we have a hard time with this. Black folks don't want to hear what I say. But the truth is, in a lot of ways, we got to repent. And I'm not talking about for any satisfaction of the world. I'm saying we have to repent. Look at how we're behaving, not just towards each other. Look at the behavior of some of our men, our young people who show no respect, who don't respect their elders, who speak any kind of way in front of them, who behave any kind of way in front of them. Our women, the current modern dress, and I'm sure I'm going to get some flack for this, but if you look at how prostitutes looked in the 80s, you'll see that's how these women dress today. Not all of them. I'm not accusing them all of that. But literally, I'm on the road driving and stopped at a red light, and this young woman goes by me in the street outside. Her skirt was so short, the bottom of her butt cheek showed, And her shirt was cut so short, the bottom of her breast was showing. She's outside.
1: Yes.
0: This ain't, you know, at home. Great. Right. Yes. And she's getting a lot of attention because she was attractive, but it's the wrong kind of attention.
1: Yes.
0: And we know the price that, you know, they wind up paying for this behavior. We, you know, and I deal with this because I recognize that I'm sure the first move has to be ours before God responds. You know, in my life, that's always been the case. You know, first comes faith, then comes works.
1: Yes.
0: And, you know, and then, you know, if you plant in water, then Bible says if you get an increase, God gave it to you. But the planting and watering is the act of faith. So we got to, you know, repent if my people.
1: Yeah, we have to. We have to repent and also teach them.
0: Yeah.
1: You know, you just don't do that.
0: But we're not reaching them. They're not listening. We need to get environments. Every single business, I do this amount already. Every single business has to bring in a young person to train, got to engage them in conversation, help them how they perceive the world. We're not doing it. Every single business needs to do that. Every single church needs to do it. The problem, our Christian churches, of which I am a Christian man, and I don't mean the Christianity we see on TV. I mean the one that's, you know, the doctrine according to Jesus Christ. The reality is we do not have a socioeconomic agenda. The Nation of Islam does. They have a socioeconomic. That's why you see them out there selling bean pies and newspapers, because they recognize that people have to eat. They can't get a message till they can meet their needs. Even Christ, when he came to what would become the disciples, the first thing the Bible says he did was fill their nets. He met their need, and then he taught them.
1: Yes, it is.
0: So we have to do the same thing in every capacity, in our households, in our businesses, in our neighborhoods. We got to talk to them, even though they don't want to hear it. I get that all the time. They're like, you know, who you think you are? I'm just a guy who had some life experience you ain't had yet. I can probably get some insight because been there, done that, right?
1: Mm-hmm.
0: Can tell you what it's going to look like on the other side. So we can't be afraid of our young people either. We got to engage them.
1: Yes, you do.
0: So,
1: they just don't know no better. They perish you because of lack of knowledge.
0: That's fair.
1: If you knew better, you could do better. You might have to tell them three times, honey, you look so good with something or covering that up. And then, you know what? I don't think that's attractive, but if you see, where you get it from?
0: Yeah,
1: you
0: leave something to the imagination. Men are visual creatures. So just the imprint of your figure through your dress is enough to get us going. But we can see it all. We already got what we was looking for. So the process doesn't, you know, it doesn't go to the next step. Now, listen, women say things like, you know, they're not dressing for men. I got it. But I can promise you everything men do for the most part is for a woman. And I expect you all are not very different.
1: If
0: they're telling you, if the man you're trying to, you know, attract, maybe not the man you want, but if it's men's attention you want, then they're telling you what they're really looking for. You got to listen if you want to wind up with one, you know. But I know, you know, we don't the culture where women say they don't need their men. No other culture says that. But that's part of the trauma of our experience.
1: Yes, it is, and it's sad, but it is what it is, and you can't change it, but it is, and you can change it if we start looking at how we're going to set it up to change.
0: Right.
1: My next question.
0: Go ahead.
1: I need to know the number or the link to get to the service the 19th. I'm inviting people to come because they need to know about you.
0: All right.
1: They need to know your service. I might come both days because that's some deep information.
0: Oh, my goodness. I'll tell you.
1: Yeah, because I heard, I've been listening for it, and I'm driving. Oh, man, I got to write that down. Oh, I need to get there, and I look on the radio. It ain't even on the radio.
0: I'm going to fix that.
1: So, come on, don't do it like
0: I'm
1: this,
0: trying to get better.
1: Please
0: again,
1: don't.
0: You know, I'm the worst in self-promotion. So here's the thing. So first off, if you want, we are a financial services firm from investments to financial planning and insurance. We do it all. The number to reach us is 888-399-2049. 888-399-2049. 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We hold your hand. We walk you through the process. 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Make sure you tell us, you know, what you think the problem is, you know, a phone number, email we can reach you. Somebody will get back to you and set up a time for us to talk. Now, as far as the class, that's September 19th at Malcolm X College. Same okay. number if you want tickets. Tickets are $45. The only reason why tickets are $45 is because the material in that room costs money. And everybody got to have some skin in the game. So if you come in, $45 ain't a whole lot to spend, and parking is free. Class goes from 1 to 4, so get there around 12:30 so you don't miss nothing. I am going to walk you through. I'm going to give you hopefully a better education around finance than you've had before in your life. So you can start looking at your own situation. The class is called the Financial Miseducation of Black America, Why Traditional Financial Planning Doesn't Work and How to Fix It. So thank you so much for calling, Joyce. Please come to class, invite your friends, and tell them to pay in advance because it's limited. I think I'm going to fit 35 people in there, and we're probably up to around 15 or 29. We're going to do it bigger. We're going to do it bigger. I'm also doing the class on the 26th. It's the 19th and 26th. So if you can't, if it overflows to the 19th, we'll do it again on the 26th so that we can get the people in. So have them come in and pay. Do it today, 888-399-2049. Get your tickets because we are running out of space. But hopefully, you know, I'll be able to do something more consistently as I learn how to operate in this space. The truth is, I have no, you know, experience on radio and all that kind of stuff. I don't know how to do this stuff. I just came because, you know, I thought it was the right thing to do. I thought it was going to be a month. It turned out to be 2 years. So be with me. Stay with me. And thank you so much, Joyce. Let's get into it. All right.
1: All right. Thank you so very much. Thank you. Thank you. All right. I'll see you Saturday.
0: I'll see you Saturday. Good deal. So,
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13: It's Rufus Williams. The thrill of summer is finally here, which also means it'll be over before we know it. This fall, the Rufus Williams Travel Club is heading to Charleston, South Carolina, October 8th through the 12th.

0: hail the honorable.
1: All right, Chicago. I'm back. Before we start the second hour, I have some sad news. Some of you all know my wife approved mistress, Soyini. Some of you all call her Mama Soyini. I call her my woman. She's 80 years old. One of the most intelligent people I've ever met in my life, and has guided me and continues to in the things I need to read and pay attention to. She lost her husband this week. But I understand he passed the way every man would like to, surrounded by his family, holding his wife's hand. God granted him that privilege. But when we lose someone in this life, we know we won't see them again in this life. And it devastates us all. I'm so grateful for the woman she is. And I want to extend just my deepest condolences. Not just to her, but to his family and all those who are experiencing his loss. So we're going to take a moment of silence and prayer for her and the family and for the life he lived to acknowledge it. So we're going to be silent for the next minute.

0: right, y'all, I'm back. So, Edie, I want you to know I'm here for you in any way you might need. To your extended family, consider me your servant. Is there anything you need me to do, let me know. If it's cut the grass, I'm there for that. I appreciate you. I'm so sorry for your loss. Part of the reason I am so focused on the economics of our community is because I know that that's where the solutions will come from. So Yenny often tells me it's education. When I talked about Target last week, and how for me it wasn't a boycott, it was a breakup. A guy called in and said he doesn't think about all that. He just goes and gets his item and goes about his business. And she says, education. If you understand the apparatus that oppresses us, then you're in a position to dismantle it. Stephen Biko in South Africa told the South African people, the black people, stop buying the beer. State sold beer to black people. He said, stop buying their beer because they use the profit from the beer to buy the bullets they come and shoot you with. So somebody say, well, you know, I just drink my beer. I don't think about all that. Well, you're contributing to your own demise and the demise of people like you. So you say, you know, hey, it's no big deal that these people would take one of our children who didn't know better, right? And parents who allowed it, dress them in Jim Crow. That's an insult to all of us. And the thought is, what are we going to do about it? They figure we're powerless. Well, maybe. Maybe I can't fire the CEO. Maybe I can't, you know, fire the board of directors, small population people making these decisions. Maybe I can't identify who it was that allowed this. Who presented the idea? Because if we were Jewish, that's what we do. We drill down to the individual, and then we make sure their head rolled for doing it. But we don't have that kind of institutional power. But what I do have is power of my own pocket. What I can decide is I can't do business with that. We got to break up. It's a bad relationship. But that's education. That's understanding. You know, the Jim Crow was used to justify the harsh treatment of black people, the denial of opportunity and humanity of black people. That's a reality. And if you understand that, then it's like, hey, if you intend to bring back a false narrative used to harm me, if you think it's okay to use my unsuspecting children in the process, well, I think I gotta let it go. Look like a Target TKO. Yeah. Takes a fool to lose twice. Start all over again. You told me who you were. And like Dr. Maya Angelou told me, if somebody tell me who they are, I should believe them. So, I accept it. That's who you are. So, I'm done with you. That's all. I can't speak for nobody else. But for me and my household, we ain't ever coming back. You can put all the Jim Crow you want on because I ain't paying attention to nothing you're doing no more. You can run the greatest sale. I'm not buying it. If you got it, I can't have it unless I can buy it someplace else. Because as far as I'm concerned, you no longer exist. All right. So I talked about the comparisons of China and Black America. So what I want to talk about in the second hour is what would China do today if they were us? And the reason I want your pen and paper is because I'm going to walk through the steps. Because I'll tell a story as a segue. Interesting thing, you know, when I met the little troublemaker, she came by my house. We talked a few times, she came by. And she walked in my house. She said, "Where's your television?" And I said, "I don't have one." I hadn't had a TV for 10 years when I met the little troublemaker. I just had all these books on these shelves in my loft apartment downtown. She said, "Oh, we actually in my loft. We're in my place, Huron." And she said, "Who doesn't have a TV?" And I said, "I don't. I don't watch TV." "What do you do all day? Just read books?" I said, "Well, yeah." When I asked Little Troublemaker to marry me some years later, she said, "Yes, but you have to buy a TV." So we got a TV. I got a few of them now. It ain't help. I mean, I can do research on TV now, but, you know, I still have a library, you know, so I can study these things because it always piqued my interest. So I want to talk about what would China do? China went from the poorest country in the world, devastated, agrarian, isolated, a global economic superpower in one generation, you know, not by asking for a seat at the table, but by building their own table, by moving with the discipline and a long-term vision that makes the West uncomfortable. So the question always is, when we look at our situation, what would China do? Now, we'll go through that list, but I thank you all for calling today because y'all are blowing up my lines. I'm going to take two, and we're going to hold them till the end of till the last 15 minutes. All right. First, I got Al Stone. Al, I'm listening.
1: Hey.
0: What's happening, brother?
1: You know, oh, man, everything's good. I just wanted to bring up, because I spoke on this, about Kwame Raoul suing ABC Plumbing for unscrupulous acts and unscrupulous acts against black folks.
0: Come on.
1: I worked there 3 years. I was a top earner at that company. But one thing I found out is, and this is about the black consumer. I go to a black home out west, out south, and I would write up $8,000 worth of items, maybe all the way down to $500 worth of items. And they would sit there and tell me no. And you know what I would do? I need a white boy out here. And I bring him out here. And I give him my tablet, and he goes into their house, and he comes out, and they say he got $15,000.
0: Right.
1: See, this is a psyche.
0: Yeah, it is.
1: On both ends.
0: Yeah.
1: Of black folks, the consumer, and white folks taking advantage.
0: Right. So we got to break it, though. Right? And so that's part of what the education is that Soini would say. If we educate, if you can see it. See, that's the thing. All this is, you know, white supremacy has been invisible. It's the only thing we got taught in school. There was a process. It took 18 years to indoctrinate us to the system. They used the public school system to do it. So you almost have to go through this whole self-analysis of, I did this. I asked myself, how do I get white folks out of my head? And the question I asked myself, which I'll challenge the audience to do as well, was who would I be minus their influence?
1: Mm.
0: And I tried to become that. I said, okay, minus them, who am I? In other words, what do I actually think and feel? And so, and then I learned to deal with the internal conflict of the things that have worked for me in America, the things that have been beneficial, versus the oppression I still had to face. The opportunity given to me to become a trader, right, by one white guy. And then he was the only one in the room, 35 other white men trying to undermine me and get rid of me. So the reality is, you got to learn to balance it out. But the thing was, I had to become like my favorite entertainer, Prince. I had to become my authentic self, right? Which is what I admired about him. The dude who wear lipstick, makeup, and high heels. He was a cross-dresser. But like Jamie Foxx says, well, leave with your girl. But that's who he was. So even though people tried to imitate him during the time, it didn't work because they were inauthentic. He was that guy. So he was just being himself. And we came to appreciate his authenticity. So in the same way I learned, I thought I wanted to be Prince when I was young, then when I grew up, I thought, no, I just want to be as authentically me as he was authentically him. And so you're going to pay a price for that. He did, right? But you're going to pay a price for that. But that's what we have to become, because then I can be sufficiently offended to walk away from you. I'm not trying to cater to. or find acceptance by anyone, let alone the other tribe. So you got to be able to say, hey, look, you know, call them out. You bought the same thing from a white man that I showed. You bought more because of how you perceive yourself and thereby how you perceive me. When I see black professionals, I know they work their butt off because I had to. So I see them through my lens of you are exceptional because you had to be to survive. Brother,
1: man,
0: thanks for pointing it out. I appreciate it. I got Pianchi on the line. I'm listening.
2: Gary, now you know I push back a lot of times.
0: You do. Oh, man. That's what it's about. We got to make room for all of the arguments in our community.
2: And I know.
0: Come for me.
2: I know, what, you're I know what you're trying to do. And I applaud you for it. You got a Series 7 license, don't you?
0: Not no more. I gave it up so I could just be a fiduciary. But I had it for 25 years.
2: Well, it's good. Because when you had that Series 7, you could not teach.
0: No.
2: Options.
0: You're right. They wouldn't let me talk like this. The other reason I had to give it up. You can't make me a slave. You know what I'm saying?
2: Yeah, now I wasn't in. I done that as a hobby.
0: Oh, wow.
2: And I used to teach people advanced strategies when Option Express and Invest Trade taught them how to do cover calls.
0: Yeah.
2: And auto trade.
0: Yeah, that's a beautiful thing.
2: That was a hobby.
0: Portfolio. Your hobby. Well, come work with me. We got space for you.
2: No, I don't want to do it. I do it today.
0: Okay.
2: 3 o'clock in the morning, I'm up listening to Schwab, finding out what's going on. They tell you what's going on. All you got to do is listen.
0: That's right, brother.
2: All you got to do is listen. 6 o'clock, I'm preparing my platform.
0: When we going to get together?
2: Ring at 8:30.
0: When we going to get together?
2: Ring at 8:30. In about 7 minutes, I've made about seven, eight. As much as $15,000.
0: Come on, brother. Sometimes so, how about I'll host the class for you?
2: I'm scared the black SUV is going to be outside and lock me up because I'm stealing money.
0: Well, you know, listen, if your portfolio, if you have a portfolio, I do as well. That's certainly a way of making money. We can go deeper. And I'll create a platform for you to have that conversation. I'll interview you. The young people in my office now want me to have a podcast. So, that's the stuff they're putting together. I don't know nothing about that. I ain't from that. I'm an older man now. You know what I'm saying? These young people know what they're doing.
2: Well, I'm an older man, too. I'm a grandfather.
0: Oh, good for you.
2: My grandson didn't want to have nothing to do with this.
0: Classic. I mean, I got a niece that don't speak to me. It is what it is, bro. We can't fix it.
2: But I did direct him into engineering.
0: Well, that worked.
2: Particular engineering where you're earning $4,000 to $6,000 per week.
0: Yeah, that's a good career. And if he would
2: have
0: used what you taught him, he'd make more.
2: I also have a nephew who signed with the Chicago Bears, and he's coming in his third year, so he'll be making big money here pretty soon.
0: You should refer him to me so I can build his portfolio out.
2: Now, I'm going to say this. These boycotts didn't work.
0: I'm not
2: if
0: for
2: you
0: boycotts.
2: Look at Target's price target, from 2 years ago, it's been on an upward trend. It reached its highest point in the last 2 years about a week ago. But get this, Gary.
0: Go ahead.
2: The Montgomery bus boycott was not broken because of the boycott. You know what broke the Montgomery bus boycott?
0: Teach.
2: Three names, actually four. President Eisenhower. You David Rockefeller. You had Harvey Firestone. And you had David Sloan of ExxonMobil. While the bus boycott was going on, actually, they went to Eisenhower because they wanted an international highway system that you talked about in 1956.
0: Yeah.
2: And you can see how each one would have benefited. Rockefeller, gas, Firestone with tires, and Sloan, Arthur P. Sloan, with the cars and the buses. He was the head of General Motors. Matter of fact, the buses was owned by General Motors. The company was called the National City Line. They went to Eisenhower and wanted the highway system. Eisenhower was a very fair president. He asked Sloan, the president of General Motors, can you do something with this boycott over here in Alabama? And they said, well, can you help us get this highway system? A deal. And that's how it went down.
0: Business
2: it went down that
0: always dictates, right? It's always about money.
2: That's right. It wasn't no boycott. Blacks didn't have money. And General Motors with the National City Line on all the buses in the big cities and even electric streetcars, you talk about renewable energy in the big cities. That's the way it went down. But they don't tell the story like that. You know why? Because blacks themselves get over on who? Other blacks.
0: Yeah. Well, we got to learn to identify them. Now, here's the thing. What I don't want us to do, first off, I appreciate you for the history lesson. I'm a nerd. I love to learn. I may do a show about that because you brought it up. But here's what we got to do.
2: Real quick. In Winston-Salem, North Carolina, you had a bus company that E.D. Nixon, who was part of King's group, and his grandson was Lionel Nixon, and he just died in Chicago. I knew him very well. They wanted to go to North Carolina and talk to the Safe Bus Company, SAFE, which is black-owned from the bottom to the top, to bring them over to Montgomery, and then they wouldn't have to deal with the National City Line, the white bus company.
0: Right.
2: Guess what?
0: What?
2: King and them didn't want to do it. That company was so successful, you've heard of Duke Power.
0: Yeah.
2: Duke Power, right?
0: I used to trade Duke Power when I was a trader.
2: Duke had a bus company that could not compete with the black company. Black company had over 500 buses, and they controlled it from the bottom to the top, the mechanics up to the drivers. It just finally went out of business there, I think, in Ohio in 1976, sometime around there. That's history.
0: And it,
2: now, what you're trying to do, I think the best way to do it, as it is with anybody, because the same things you talked about highway systems coming through, what about Route 66? Route 66 starts in Chicago. And as it got out close to California, they brought in Eisenhower's highway system that put Route 66 out, where it used to cut off in the white neighborhoods, and so they didn't do that no more. I think that the best way is the same old way, exposure. Exposure children to as much as they possibly can, because as they see it, it turns on a light in their head, then it's on.
0: Bro,
2: and we're not doing it.
0: I couldn't agree with you more. I think it is critical. The Little Troublemaker makes that point all the time. She often talks about how what made the difference in her life, she's a lawyer, was the exposure. She had a tribe. Her mother built a tribe that when she was on a plane by the time she was 5 years old. Her mother said to me, I didn't have the resources, but the community around her, you know, got her engaged, exposed her to things, which is when she showed me my life, I thought she was older because her conversation was so advanced. She had seen a lot, done a lot. I was a trader, so, you know, don't be surprised I got a young wife. That's what happens. I was a trader. Anyway, so, but the point I'm making is that exposure is critical, and I agree. And what happened for me was when my father passed away, my father used to take me on road trips and talk to me all the time. But then shortly after, I met Dr. Clint Bristow, who then took me around. And then he introduced me to the Jewish billionaire, who then exposed me even further. And so, right, it took root because I realized that the opportunities were far bigger than just the neighborhood. And I started, and I was desperate. I spent some time with my mentor, David, who lives in D.C. He flew in for my party. And I know that a couple of people that were there on the radio talked about the party. I don't talk about it much because I was looking at it as an event. If you were there, then you had the experience. If you were not, there are no pictures. You had to sign an NDA to come to the thing. I just wanted people to have a moment of safe space they could hang out in, have a good time. But my mentor flew in from D.C. from that. He talked about what he saw, this amalgamation of entrepreneurs and professionals, black, who refused to give up on their dreams and were working together. Well, I like to be in those environments, so I'm looking for the solution to all of our challenges. Always the solutions. And the history gives us insight. And I realize there are those who have betrayed, black people who betrayed black people. But as my Jewish mentor said to me when he talked about Jewish people who didn't like Jewish people, I didn't understand that. He was like, you know, I said, how's that possible? He says, well, aren't there black people who don't like black people, who work against black people? I said, yeah. He said, anytime a society demonizes a whole population, members of that population will also, some of them, demonize that population as well. He said, so don't be surprised. He said, the difference is we've had enough time in dealing with oppression to learn how to work around it. And he said, the secret was we learn we either swim together or we all drown. So they don't look at being Jewish as anything other than a tribe. You're either a part of the tribe or you are not. So you can be Jewish, but if you fight against the tribe, then you're not part of the tribe. So that's how we got to look at it. Look at black, not as a race, but as a tribe. And if you are not for the tribe, then you are against the tribe, and we will treat you accordingly. And we know that they're out there. And I, unlike so many of us, I have no sacred cows. None. Some of your heroes, I'm hardest on. Because I don't care about color. I really do care about public policy when it comes to politics. Either your public policy aligns with what's necessary for my tribe, or it does not. And if it does not, I got no love for you. Nothing but a hard, swift kick in the balls. But if it does, or if you come to repentance, then welcome home and let's get to work. Now, for this second hour's over, get close to it, I got to push through what would China do. And I'm going to talk about that in some different spaces. So the first thing China would do is notice the pattern. Right? We see our pattern. Segregation, credit denial, blight designation, clearance, highways, subsidies, you know, moving elsewhere, right? Our people moving elsewhere. And then you have to recognize that immediately. Then you would see it as a system of extraction. And then you'd have to build a counter system. Step one, write it down. Own the ground. The first thing China did was secure land, not through conquest, through control. They understood if they didn't own where they stood, then they didn't own anything. In Bronzeville, the pattern began with land. Black people were concentrated into constrained spaces, but they rarely owned them. Renters were tenants, leases that could be broken, properties that could be condemned. So step one, acquired land at scale, not single family homes, commercial corridors, whole blocks, parcels adjacent to transit, land that was once blighted and devalued, land the system has written off. There's a lot of that still in Chicago. And if you got a small business, go buy one. Buy it cheap. It doesn't have, and then put some work into it. You know, part of this process is, I haven't, you know, I see clients in some different locations around the city. I'm mostly my private clubs. I do that because I had an office downtown for a long time. Now nobody wants to go downtown. And because nobody wants to go downtown, it doesn't work. My clients have been with me for decades, come to my house. You know, the mature ones, they can come to the house. But other people, I meet in private clubs and sometimes restaurants. But the reason for that is because I'm looking to buy an office. There are lots of spaces for rent. I don't rent. I own. I buy things. It don't have to be the very best either. See, I'm the very best. So wherever I am, I'm what's happening. People are going to come to me. That may not be true, but I believe it so strongly, it may as well be. So what I'm saying is, the first step is own it. So step one is acquire the land. If you're a business, go buy a spot. Fix it up. Make it work. If you're a community or association, buy up the properties in your neighborhood, not just the single family homes, buy the commercial properties. We got to build a corridor. We have to build several corridors. We can use land trusts that are not city run, not government subsidized, private community controlled trust. We got to pool some resources. I say this all the time. What does that mean? That means you ain't got to get strangers involved in it. Use the people you know and trust, those that are stable. And Bill, it could be 3 to 5 people. Y'all start putting money towards something. I'm going to invest in an investment club because I know the people that are in it. Now, I invest my money independently. However, they built an investment club. Since they built one, they invited me. I'm going to put some money towards it. I'm going to invest with them. I'm going to do that because I know it takes groups of participants to create community. Get some friends together. Put a little money together. Create a community land trust. It can be five of y'all. Buy up some properties. I can't lead in everything, but I can educate. Maybe I'll participate with you if you do it. China didn't speculate. They accumulated. They understood that land is the foundation of every economy. Without it, you're a guest in someone else's house. That's us and all these spaces that we rent. So we buy the block, not the building, the block, the corner, the corridor. We sit on it. We wait. We plan it. Same as China did. Step two, write it down. Build a parallel financial system. That's what I was describing. China didn't wait for Western banks to lend them money. They built their own banking system. They created institutions that understood their context, their culture, their timeline. Y'all can do it too. I ain't talking about all this, you know, multi-level foolishness, these looms, blessing looms, all this kind of stuff. That's not an alternative system. We have a model I use for families, family reunions, where we explain to them how to build like a black family bank, where each one controls a portion of those resources and built up over time, then gets left to the next generation. And so we explain that. We go to family reunions. I go to family reunions and explain that model. And some families have adopted it. If you want us to come to your family reunion and show y'all how to do it, call us, 888-399-2049. We'll show you how to set up a system. So we've been starved of credit, redlining, predatory lending, banks that take deposits but don't lend. Remember, we don't bank when we can't borrow. That's the pattern. So we created a financial ecosystem that doesn't rely on traditional banks. That's what I did. So I told the young man earlier, first step, you got to save some money. That's hard. My niece, my youngest niece once told me, she said she'll save it up and she thinks, what for? And I've been explaining it to her. Because you're saving it up for the opportunity, not just for the emergency. The emergency fund is part of the story, but there has to be an opportunity fund too. When something presents itself that you can make money on, you'll have the resource to invest in it. Or if nothing else, you can absorb the shocks that come with living. Economic shocks hit everybody. Most people in America, not just black people, can't absorb a $500 shock. Something happened, a boiler went out, or car broke down, whatever it is. So when you have real savings, I'm talking $90,000 to $100,000, which you probably can't put together in a week. So that means you have to have a 3-4 year plan for it because your objective is to get to this foundation. So when you got that in place, and every time I went broke early on, I figured out what I did wrong and I go back to the drawing board. What I had to do first was stop. At 40 years old, I moved into my mother's basement because things had collapsed. Business had went away. I wasn't making money. So I saw it happening. So I shut everything down, reduced my expenses, went back to saving. And then once I saved up a significant amount, I then came back, reinvested in the business, using what I'd learned from the other times I failed, and I was able to extend my success even longer every time. Because I kept applying the lessons each time. I met with Lou Dodd. A lot of y'all know that name. Lou Dodd is one of my millionaire mentors. When it all fell apart the last time I went and sat down with him, I told him what I lost. And he said to me, is that all? I said, Lou, it was everything I had. He said, Gary, that is how entrepreneurs learn. He said, ain't no real school for this. You're going to have to lose money. That's how you figure it out. And then he said, now stop thinking about it. He said, get back to work. You did it before, you can do it again. He said, but you can't be focused on that. That's part of the education. So now, that's a bought lesson. You won't ever forget it. Now get back to work. And a year later, I was back on my feet. But the first lesson is you got to put some money together. You got to sacrifice. It was hard to get a date when you didn't have a car. Or you lived in your mother's basement. But you can't be mindful of how other people are looking at you. You got to be thinking about what you need to do for you. You got to lay that foundation. And then you'll see it take off. And apply the lessons. Read and study. All right. So we need credit unions. We talk about that. That's hard to do. But there are other ways of doing it. There's alternative methods to putting this together. But we got to start cooperating and lending. You can have what's called a rotating savings circle. I'll probably explain some of this. In fact, I will on the 19th if you come out. I'll answer questions, too, and break things down for people. That's why I did it from 1 to 4 on the 19th and the 26th. You call that number, 888-399-2049. Be in the class because I'm going to teach. Little Troublemaker says that's going to be my next career. I'll be a teacher. We'll see what happens. So every church, every fraternal organization, every barbershop, every small business, they all contribute to a central fund. That's what we got to look at. Black-owned bank that doesn't have to answer to white shareholders. A bank that lends to its own people at fair rates. A bank that doesn't extract, it recirculates. The only way that's going to ever happen is if we first start small in our own circles, and then we can pull those circles together in institutions, and we got to think long-term. We'll talk about that. Because they didn't do it overnight. China didn't do it. They did it in a generation. And so can we. They built policy banks, development banks. They funded their own growth. They didn't ask. I did that personally.

supply lines that ran elsewhere. China understood this. They built their own ports, their own railways, their own energy grids. They didn't rely on global infrastructure that was designed to serve someone else. In Bronzeville, the supply chain is the grocery store that doesn't hire locally, the pharmacy that isn't owned by anyone in the neighborhood, the laundromat that sends profits to a distant corporate headquarters, or operated by somebody from a different community, taking money back to their neighborhoods. So what we have to do, we got to know what black businesses are, and we have to be deliberate in going to see them. We have to, I say this all the time, that $1.8 trillion that foundational black Americans spend, and that $2.1 that all the black Americans spends, you have to find the black dry cleaners and use them. You got to be deliberate in your efforts. You have to find the black restaurants and go to them. Or found one of your own. We have to be deliberate. We got to create our own trade routes that may take us out of our way. And then we got to insist that those institutions treat us fairly. If they don't, then we don't use them. We find one that will, that is also owned by somebody like us. Everybody else is already doing it. Chinatown, Jewtown, we used to call it when I was growing up, where you would go in the Jewish community. Little Italy in Chicago, Little Mexico in Chicago. We know what these places are. But what about us? All we get is the ghetto? No. We have to find the black coffee shops and go to them. Again, might be out of my way. I drive over to the further south to meet a friend of mine for coffee at a coffee shop on the south side because it's owned by black people all the time. We go there and we have coffee. We choose that place. We go out of our way for it. And we do it. All right. What was our step? Three. We got to own the essential businesses, not just restaurants, beauty salons, grocery stores, pharmacies, hardware stores, gas stations. This ain't for everybody. But for those in a position to have the desire, or if you're young and you want it, then go learn about it and put yourself in a position to get it. We got to own the essential, the things that people need every day, the things that create jobs and keep money cycling. We don't have that, but we got to get it. But that has to be the objective. It starts with a plan. It starts with what do we need in place, and then we go to work, focus on the whole one generation to build it out. If we get the land trust from step one to attract the anchor, attract and anchor local ownership, then we can provide space at below market rates to black-owned essential businesses, create a network of them, a supply chain that's controlled by the community. I'm giving you the game plan, which the pattern I saw in China. So I'm fascinated by them. They figured it out. So China did the same thing. They didn't just produce goods. They controlled the distribution. They ensured that the value stayed within the system. So they went from the poorest nation in the world to the number one competitor to the greatest economy in world history, which is America, in one generation. By doing the things I'm describing. Now, they had the advantage of state power. We don't have that. But again, we get to make decisions about our own dollars. We do have that. And we do have the will. And I'm not talking to everybody. I'm talking to the tribe. Step four, build a knowledge ecosystem. China invests in education, not just schools, a full system of research, innovation, and training. They understood that economic power comes from what you know, not just what you own. So my contribution to this radio show, trying to educate. Bronzeville, the pattern included brain drain. Talented people left. They went to universities, then to jobs in other neighborhoods, other cities. The knowledge economy didn't stay home. So here's the hook. I'm not just looking for an office. I can go get an office downtown. I'm looking for one in our community. So we open an office, it's going to be in our own neighborhood. It's going to be somewhere where black people are. And we're going to use it for classrooms. Right now I'm using Malcolm X College, but we'll have a classroom. And whatever office I eventually find on the south side of Chicago will also have a classroom. Have an office for us to work in, but it's going to have a classroom for us to teach. Because that's what's necessary. It has to be.

in our neighborhood. Dr. Bristow said to me when I challenged him on why he taught at Chicago State, given that he had 5 degrees at Northwestern and everybody wanted him to go everywhere else, he said, there's a guy like me at every major white institution. He said, I got that education for you. He said, my place is in front of black students. I heard that. So yeah, you'll find a white guy with my credentials at other institutions. But I got that education for y'all. My place is in front of black clients. All right. We got to create our institution learning that rooted in our community, not just schools, apprenticeships. Every black-owned business needs to have an apprentice, young people with training. Got to be technical training, business incubators that we create. Research centers focused on the challenge of the neighborhood. Get our young people together. Let's talk about what the problem is and then challenge them to solve it. Right? They have figured out how to communicate in a different language. You ever seen how they text each other? You can't even understand it. But they can read it fluently. They figure out how to create these mobs and these, you know, teen takeovers. Well, that's a negative thing. We know. And it's not good for any of us. It's not good for them. But the fact is they figured out how to pull people together in a language that nobody else understands. We have to redirect that energy. We got to point them towards the problems that their communities face and then say, use all this brilliance to solve these problems. Challenge them to do it. Reward them for doing it. Give them something positive to focus on. Here's a challenge. Let me see if we get all these young people together to go buy donuts from a black-owned donut shop, a cookie store. Get all these young black people together in this mob, not to rob a joint, to go spend money with it. See how much that impacts. Tell me, we're going to take on this one particular community, this business district, 87th Street. Challenge them, y'all all start wearing fedoras and go buy a hat from the hat shop on 87th Street. Make it a trend, make the world do it. But it's got to come from this shop. Because it's possible, and we would be the first ones to do it. Step 5, own the narrative. China stood that if you let someone else tell your story, they will tell it from their perspective. So they built their own media, their own publishing, their own cultural exports. In Bronzeville, the narrative was written by outsiders. Blight, decline, crime, despair. So we have to write it, but we got all the sources now. This we can do. YouTube, the radio, and Instagram, and everything else. But what happens is those algorithms try to identify any negative story on us. But if there are none, if we keep putting out the content, we keep telling the story. I think, go back to the days of the barber, where barbers educated people on the community. I know the Hyde Park, the oldest barbershop in the country, it'll be 100 years old. They're doing a podcast now where they interview people, men, about how they became successful. They got young men doing it. That's the kind of power I'm talking about. But not just there. Let's do it everywhere. Let's make barber training different, where you may go to barber school, you come out, now you got to go to community training. And we use it when somebody get their hair cut or a beauty salon, when they get their hair done, that beautician, that barber can tell you all of the merits of that community and those the businesses that are in that community. We can do that. That's within our reach. It only takes one to decide to do it. I had that conversation before. Step 5, own the narrative. China understood that if you let someone else tell your story, like I said, they do it from their side. But you got to control the story. You got to invest in journalism, right? We got, you know, who's telling our story now? And we're constantly listening to other people's stuff. We got to invest in media production. Create content that shows the neighborhood as it is. Complex, resilient, powerful. Not propaganda, but truth. The truth that the outside media won't tell. There's a podcast for a young person. Or for you. I'm going to go, right? You say you're going to go tell the story of these black communities. You're going to go tell the story. And you're going to put that on your podcast. Invite people to listen. Come on my show and we can talk about it. But we got to create that media network, your email chain. You start sending that story out. When you find positive stories on black people, you send it out to all the black people you know. We can do it. Social media. Tell stories of our success. Document the strategy. Build a brand around it. That may be what my podcast does.
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So China understood that economic power is amplified by cultural power. If you want to control your future, you have to control how people see you. I don't allow anyone to sponsor my show. 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They do everything. 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If you need properties maintained, they do that. 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You can Google it, the number pop up, A&D Property Services. I let them sponsor because they're not trying to tell me what I can say. I can tell the story of our community from a truthful perspective, and they can't punish me by, you know, we're going to withdraw our support of you. They don't do it. And if I let these other institutions that would love to sponsor my show, because I make money for those large institutions, they would also try to dictate what was politically correct for me to say. And I won't allow it. But you all got to step to the plate and help me keep doing this if you value it. What does that mean? That means call that number, 888-399-2489, and sign up either as a sponsor. You can sponsor as much, little as, I think, $19 a month. If you do that, then you get our magazine. Or you can join the Money Lounge. Or better yet, you can hire our firm to do your financial planning, your investments, and your insurance. 888-399-2049. I'm getting better at incorporating. Step six, we got to export the model. China just didn't build internally, they exported. They shared their model with other developing countries. Not to be generous, to build alliances, to create markets, to strengthen the system. Bronzeville is not alone. There are hundreds of corridors like it across America. Detroit, Atlanta, Tulsa, Birmingham, Jackson. First, we got to do it. Then we can export it. Step six, replicate. Build the strategy in one corridor, right? Perfect it, then export it. Help the communities do the same. Create a network of economic zones that are controlled by Black Americans. Share resources, knowledge, and capital. What does that mean? I invest in businesses. I personally invest in businesses. Because that's the godly way. What does that mean? You don't know what's going to happen tomorrow, so you invest. Solomon invested. David invested. It's part of how they built it. I'm just talking about public companies. They invested in private companies. I invest in private companies. I don't invest in everything. And most of the time I say no, but when I find that thing like Shark Tank, I think it makes sense, I put some money up for it, and it has worked for me. I've had some failings too. Everything didn't work out. But what did work out, worked out. So once we build a corridor, let's look at 87th Street. I think the other one is 75th Street. There's a few of them. Then we got to perfect it. Then we can build a federation of corridors, a national system that coordinates land acquisition, lending, supply chains, and education, a network that doesn't answer to Washington or Wall Street. We got to think in generations, step seven. This is the hardest part. China thought in decades, not election cycles. They had a 50-year plan, a 100-year plan. They understood that building power takes time. Black America, we have been conditioned to think in the short term, survival mode, next month's rent, this year's election. But the pattern of destruction took decades to unfold. It wasn't a single act. It was a sequence, segregation, credit now, blight, clearance, highways, subsidy, elsewhere. Reversing it will take decades too. So step seven is commit to the long term. This means generational wealth, real generational wealth. This means educating children to understand the strategy. This means passing down not just money, but knowledge and the institutions we build, the corridors we build. We have to think this way. We have to change. Now here's the hard truth. This strategy isn't easy. It requires discipline, sacrifice, patience. It requires a level of cooperation that Black America hasn't always been able to achieve. But let's be honest, the current system isn't working.
Waiting for politicians hasn't worked. Asking for inclusion hasn't worked. Integration has brought progress, but not power. And the crucial difference, China had a state that could coordinate the transformation. The Communist Party seized power and used it to build a unified, centralized apparatus of economic development. It controlled land, credit, infrastructure, education, and narrative. It mobilized resources at a scale across generations. Black communities have been systematically denied that kind of state power. We have been fragmented, marginalized, and extracted from, not unified, supported, and built up. The transformation of China was state-led, but the transformation of black communities must be led by the community, must be community-led, because the state has been the primary instrument of our extraction. Lesson. The Chinese experience shows that transformation is possible, but requires land, which is control of territory, capital, access to credit and investment, institutions, banks, schools, businesses that serve the community, or the alternatives that we create. Control the story. We must control our narrative and unity, overcoming our internal fragmentation. But we can overcome it fast. They're either part of the tribe or they are not. If they are not, write them off. A generational thinker, sacrificing short-term consumption for long-term accumulation. You got to stop sacrificing, build that savings. You got to get some money in place. The Chinese model is not directly replicable without state power, but the principles, land, capital, institutions, narrative, unity, generational thinking are universal. The question is not whether it's possible. The question is whether there's still will to build it without the state or in partnership with the state. Or in opposition to the state. China's lesson is this. You can't wait for the system to change. You have to build your own system. Not in opposition, in parallel. Not by fighting, but by building. The pattern that destroyed Bronzeville was a sequence. A coordinated, multi-pronged assault on black economic power. Reversal must be a sequence too. A coordinated, multi-pronged strategy to build black economic power. Not through politics, through ownership of land, credit, supply chains, education, narrative, replication, generational commitment. That is the strategy. And it don't take everybody to do it. We start with the core of the willing. All right, y'all, I'm at the end of my hour. I try to get through it all. As I say every week, may you live for as long as you want. Never want for as long as you live. Anita, I couldn't get to you this week. Call me next week. That's my time.

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1: 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I don't like that at all. I was playing with Mickey Howard one time. She did to me like, I have to go. My mama said I ain't supposed to do this.
5: My mama said I gotta come on.
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11: Joe's Landscaping. This is Joe.
12: I'd like an estimate to install a sprinkler system in the forest.
11: Okay, your property's on forest land?
12: Oh, no. It is the forest.
11: I don't follow.
12: Well, I'm calling around for estimates to install sprinklers throughout our forests.
11: What?
12: Let me explain. We're a grassroots group looking for funding to combat people's recklessness with fire in the forest. We can't get funding if we don't have an estimate, so, you know.
11: Are you serious?
12: Yeah. We're calling it the National Sprinkler System. Isn't that great?
11: You want to know how much a sprinkler system would run you for the forest?
12: Uh-huh.
11: That doesn't even make sense, sir.
12: Oh, no. Oh, you know what? You're right. Maybe we should just map out Olympic National Forest first.
11: Is this a joke?
12: No. Imagine being able to flip a switch and put a fire out.
11: Flip a switch. You know how much land you're talking about?
12: I know. It seems big, Joe.
11: It ain't seems big.
12: Well, they built that pipeline thing. That's pretty big.
11: No. I'm sorry. I can't help.
12: Wait, Joe.
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0: Focus Hour, brought to you by University of Chicago Medicine's Urban Health Initiative. My name is Dr. Dorian Miller. I'm your today's host and also your doctor on call. And thank you so much for tuning in this afternoon. Give us a call with your questions or comments at 773-591-1690. And if you are watching on Facebook Live, please share this broadcast with your family and friends. Today, we're going to be talking about movement as a powerful form of prevention. Movement not just for physical health, but also movement for peace, and importantly, movement that brings communities together. On Saturday, September 12th, the 13th Annual Gospel Run returns to 39th Street Beach, also known as Margaret Burroughs Beach, and the National Medical Association's Violence Prevention Council is going to launch its inaugural National 5K Walk Run for Peace, with Chicago partnering with the Gospel Run. So we've got two for the price of one for this absolutely wonderful event. Today we're going to talk a little bit about preventive health, the role of faith and trusted community partners, violence prevention as a community health priority, and also how listeners can get involved. This is a live show, so please give us a call at 773-591-1690. And let me take the opportunity to introduce my guest for today. My first guest is the founding director of Gospel Run. And Nyasha, I want to make sure that I pronounce your name correctly, and so you're going to help me with this a little bit later on. Nyasha Nyamfene. She is the creator of this award-winning health engagement platform as a vehicle for community mobilization around healthy lifestyles, and she has a 15-year track record of designing and scaling innovations in health and education. Welcome. So glad that you could join me this afternoon.
1: Thank you for having me. It's Nyasha Nyamfene.
0: Nyasha, okay.
1: Yes.
0: Thank you. My next guest is Dr. Brandy K. Freeman, who is the president of the National Medical Association, associate professor of pediatrics and vice chair of health opportunities and professional engagement for the Department of Pediatrics at the University of Colorado School of Medicine. She's also an attending physician at the Child Health Center at Children's Hospital Colorado. Dr. Freeman is a practicing pediatrician and also a health services researcher, and her focus is on health equity and improving the well-being of vulnerable communities. She joins us to discuss the National Medical Association's inaugural National 5K Walk Run for Peace and Violence Prevention. And Dr. Freeman, I want to make sure that I get this correct, because I know that the National Medical Association has been with us for over 100 years. Are you the 127th or 128th president? Dr. Freeman, are you there?
1: Yes.
0: Thank you. Dr. Freeman, are you the 127th or 128th president of the NMA?
1: I am the 127th president of the NMA.
0: Wonderful. This is, a very storied organization, and historically has been the main organization for the support of African American physicians in this country. So glad to have you here.
1: And then thank you for having me.
0: Thank you. And then finally, Dr. Otis Moss III, who's the senior pastor of Trinity United Church of Christ in Chicago. He is a preacher, author, and advocate, and his ministry emphasizes love, justice, hope, and healing for our communities. Reverend Moss, so glad to have you with us today.
2: It is a delight to be with you today. Thank you.
0: Thank you. My first question is for Nyasha. Nyasha, for listeners who may be hearing about the Gospel Run for the first time, what is the Gospel Run, and what inspired you to create it?
1: Thank you. So I launched the Gospel Run, I say 10 years after I finished my first Chicago Marathon, and crossing that first finish line was really life-changing for me. And I was inspired to try to bring that type of experience to our community, but to do it in a way that could meet us where we're at and that would celebrate us and resonate with us. So in 2013, we launched the Gospel Run as a 5K race in Jackson Park, but a 5K race that was deeply rooted within the culture. And it was wrapped in this experience of this incredible gospel music and all the celebration and joy that comes with that. And I will say from day one, really the community just kind of grabbed a hold of it and has propelled it forward into a health movement that it is today. And so we could see from early on that Gospel Run was so much more than just a race. We saw people in their communities literally rising up and taking it upon themselves to organize their own communities around Gospel Run. And we could also see that God was really orchestrating this into something that was really impacting people in ways that we never envisioned. So I didn't come from a health background. I was working in finance and banking at the time and spent a lot of years working at the University of Chicago, actually. But what we saw God doing was launching a health movement that was inspiring people around community and power and possibility. And so fast forward to next weekend, September 12th, we'll have over 2,000 people with us for the 5K on the lakefront, and 400 of those people will be doing their very first 5K with us, surrounded by the support and the love of gospel run.
0: Wow, that is quite a bit of progress over the past 13 years. Can you tell us a little bit of what you've learned over the past 13 years about serving Chicago communities?
1: You know, so many things. I think one of the most inspiring lessons learned is the power of just ordinary people to really push forward and facilitate change. There's a woman named Cynthia who is indicative of so many of our participants who did the gospel run 1 year and then decided to go organize literally her entire city of Aurora and create a citywide gospel run team. And so she literally started going from church to church to church, asking if she could talk about gospel run. We didn't know this woman. We didn't know this was even happening. But fast forward, that team still persists today over 10 years later and includes hundreds of people from the city of Aurora who train together, who come together, and whose lives have been changed by gospel run. So I would say the power of everyday people who are not in the limelight and don't want the limelight to really incredibly impact change in the community has been one of the most powerful lessons learned and really part of what has fueled this movement.
0: Incredible. You've planted a seed and watched it grow. I'm looking at the spread of this important event. I'm sure that it probably brings you quite a bit of heartfelt joy to see the movement to move to another town.
1: Yes, and I'll say, you know, Chicago is really where this movement was born, and it has really become very much a regional movement. And last year, we had people from 20 different states at the gospel run, from New York to South Carolina to Texas. And so it's really becoming a national destination event that was born right here on the south side of Chicago.
0: Thank you. Reverend Wass, I'm going to move to you for this next question. Can you talk a little bit about why physical health and preventive care should be part of conversations in the faith community? Is caring for your body also a spiritual responsibility?
2: First of all, thank you for the question. It's very important, I think, for listeners to understand from the theological perspective, from the biblical perspective, that we are fearfully and wonderfully made. Another translation of that 139th Psalm is we are made with intention, beautifully created. And since we are made with intention and beautifully created, we are called to care for the temple, the sanctuary, the church, which is our bodies. The first church, the first temple that anyone has ever become a member of is your body. You are born into it, and we are called to care for it. And this is a requirement, faith-wise, to care for the temple and the body that we have been given by God.
0: Very important in terms of personal responsibility, but one of the things that we know is that sometimes trust can be a major barrier when health systems try to reach communities and to help people to do a better job of taking care of their temples. What role can churches, pastors such as yourself and other trusted community leaders play in helping people to take their preventive health much more seriously?
2: We should be a space for health, healing, and hope, providing good information. It is the responsibility of the Village of Faith to ensure that the community is receiving responsible information from scientists and doctors, trusted partners. I, as a pastor, always consult people who are doctors when I want to share information to the congregation. I did not get a degree in terms of the health sciences, and so it's important that anyone in a position of responsibility leans on the gifts and the calling of people who want to bring good information. If I may just offer it another little side comment, that in the 30s and 20s in the South, many churches had what we consider to be kind of novel now, what we call farmers markets. And many people in churches were farmers. And what do? They sold those things that they raised at church. And guess what? We had healthy children growing up because they were not eating food that was unhealthy, that was processed. It was also a part of segregation and things of that nature. But a person by the name of Vernon Johns was a promoter of this, who was the predecessor of Dr. Martin Luther King Jr., in Montgomery, Alabama. And we should continue the same kind of information, connecting with community and connecting with trusted partners to share healthy, hopeful, and healing information with our village.
0: You know, the point that you bring up around the churches being a place where healthy, healthy, hopeful information is provided, along with some of the practical aspects of being a trusted partner and making those connections, is incredibly important. I'm going to bring Dr. Freeman into the conversation right now. Dr. Freeman, the National Medical Association is launching its first national 5K walk and run for peace this year. Can you talk to us a little bit about the vision behind this national initiative and why the NMH chose this moment to make violence prevention so visible?
3: Thank you so much for that question. So, you know, the National Medical Association has existed for almost 130 years. And as an organization, we recognize our responsibility to our communities, to the not only the patients we serve, but, you know, their families. And what we see is violence is impacting our communities on so many levels, not just from the actual injuries, but the mental health aspects and the trauma that comes from it. And it's truly something that is devastating our communities. And so, you know, at NMA, I am blessed to work not only I work with an amazing team. And so this is actually the vision of Dr. Michael McGee, who is the chair of our Council on Violence. We recognize that violence is so important that we actually have a council specifically focused on it. And so this is his work as chair of our Violence Council. And the vision behind it is really to make sure that we're uniting communities across the country. We are doing this in Chicago. We're doing this in Gary. We're doing this in Nashville, Washington, D.C. And the point is, it's an annual day of action that's promoting peace, violence prevention, health equity, youth empowerment, and community healing. And it's our belief that together we're going to be able to save lives and build a peaceful future for generations to come. And that by making sure that we are, our communities are aware and have an opportunity to take action through this event, that we will have an impact.
0: You know, those comments, Dr. Freeman, reminds me of a quote of a 19th century physician by the name of Virchow, who said, "The doctor is the natural lawyer for the patient," meaning advocate. And so I think those words come through so clearly just in terms of thinking about how physicians can become more engaged in this space. I will say that oftentimes people tend to think about community violence as much more of a criminal justice issue. And so if you talk about the issue of prevention, how do we think about this as a community and a public health issue? Is it through advocacy? What kind of work is going on at the NMA and through Dr. McGee's initiative in order to promote this work?
3: Yes, definitely. So I think, you know, I'm a pediatrician, and so I see the impacts on a daily basis from not only the mental health aspects, but just even the accidents that can happen related to gun violence. So it is an issue that we have to, you know, we think about it often from a criminal justice issue, but it has impacts that are so much further. That's why it's really important that communities understand not only the responsibility in terms of taking care of our mental health and trying to prevent things, but also from a safe storage aspect. I think one of the things that people don't recognize is that there is so much harm that can come from just a firearm being stored inappropriately. And so making sure that we have our responsibility as a community together and that we're able to collectively prevent these types of instances.
0: Thank you, Dr. Freeman. I'm going to direct this question to Niasha because I think that this is something that comes up for some folks who think more so about either a 5K or a run is for something that's something for people who are athletes and are out there doing things regularly. But it sounds as if from your description that this is much more about some athletic performance. What would you say to someone who's not a runner but wants to participate in this broader movement for health and peace? And we've got about 30 seconds before we go to commercial.
1: I would say start where you are. Walking is where many of our first-timers enter into the gospel run movement. And it happens with someone saying, I'm going to walk with you. And so lacing up and even walking your block or walking the stairs in your house is where anyone can start to make a change.
0: Wonderful. I think we've come up on our first commercial break. 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That's WVON AM, the Talk of Chicago.

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2: Welcome back to the second segment of the Community Health Focus Hour, brought to you by the Urban Health Initiative at the University of Chicago Medicine. My name is Dr. Dorian Miller. I'm your doctor on call today, and we are interested in hearing your questions and comments, but we also want to make sure that you're out there listening. I know it's Labor Day weekend, and the weather's gotten a little bit cooler outside, and people are hopefully out there having a good time, but the importance of this conversation around health and well-being and mental health and violence is also important. So please give us a call at 773-591-1690. That's WVON AM, the Talk of Chicago. And Niasha, I'm going to go to you with our next question. Niasha, one of the health messages that's connected to the gospel run is something called Know Your Numbers. What does that campaign mean? And why is something so simple as knowing your blood pressure so important?
3: Yes, so Know Your Numbers is one of our health campaigns that we're launching this year with the University of Chicago Medicine and Blue Cross Blue Shield of Illinois. And it's important to know gospel run is about health empowerment. So monitoring your blood pressure is important at every age, as oftentimes, as you know, blood pressure has no symptoms, but it can wreak havoc on your kidneys, your stroke, heart failure, and even cause cognitive decline like dementia and Alzheimer's. So from Gen Z on through boomers and above, high blood pressure checks and monitoring on a regular basis can really put you in control of the, understanding the data that your body is giving you so that you can act accordingly.
2: So walk us through the process of knowing your numbers and people getting screened for high blood pressure. What are those four steps?
3: So at packet pickup, which will happen next Thursday and Friday, we will have doctors and nurses on site from Blue Cross, from Jewel Osco, and from the University of Chicago, inviting people to sit, to get to their resting heart rate, get their numbers, and talk to their screener to understand what their numbers mean and how to monitor their numbers on an ongoing basis, ideally at home with home a cuff at home, and ideally making it a family affair, but really understanding how that data gives them empowerment to really anticipate problems that may arise later, and that may be the difference between going from hypertension 1 to hypertension 2.
2: Incredibly important information. Knowledge is power, and once you have that knowledge, you can connect with a healthcare provider if needed in order to do something about not only knowing those numbers, but knowing if anything needs to be done in order to help to improve them. Thank you so much, Niasha. Dr. Friedman, let's turn to you for just a moment. I'm going to shift over to a little bit more information about the National Medical Association's Violence Prevention Council. What can physicians and other healthcare professionals play in preventing violence before someone even reaches an emergency department? I know in our last segment you talked about something as simple as locking up guns. Can you talk a little bit more about why that's important?
4: Yes, thank you so much for that question. So I mean, one thing we know at the NMA is that physicians, healthcare professionals, we have a really important role in preventing violence long before someone ever reaches, you know, a point, an emergency department where they need care. We see not only the firsthand consequences of violence, but we also have the opportunity to see the conditions and address the conditions that contribute to it. So this means identifying risk early. So is it a situation in a home? Is it a situation, a relationship? Is it supporting children and families, making sure that people are connected to mental health and community resources? As I said, promoting safe firearm stores, and really strengthening the protective factors that help communities thrive. This goes beyond the exam room as well. We can also use our voices, and that is what, you know, the NMA for almost 130 years has really been an advocate in the community and advocating for not only policies, but investments in our communities that address the root causes of violence. So whether this is things like education, economic opportunity, access to care, we know we have to partner with communities that know what's going to work in their community. And ultimately, you know, as we started with, it doesn't start when we get to the emergency room. We have to work upstream to prevent the injury that violence causes every day in our communities.
2: Thanks, Dr. Friedman. I'm going to talk a little bit about the National 5K Walk and Run for Peace. You mentioned in your earlier comments that it's being activated in multiple cities across the country. Why was this important to become a national effort while still allowing communities like Chicago to partner with trusted local organizations like Gospel Run?
4: So, you know, one of the things, NMA is a national organization, but as I like to say, the lifeblood of our organization is really our state and our local societies. It being present in our communities, our members are often that community doc that is trusted by the community. And so while this is a national effort, we knew to make it actually have an impact that we had to activate it in multiple communities who know what works for them already. You know, what things look like in Colorado are not the same thing that things look like in Chicago. And so it is important that we are bringing in our partners. We recognize that medicine is not going to solve everything. It is all of us coming together as a community that is actually going to make a difference. And that's why we wanted to make sure not only was it national in terms of highlighting it, but making sure it was activated at the community level.
2: You know, Dr. Friedman, your comments remind me of the definition of health from the World Health Organization from 1946 in its original charter, in that health is the complete presence of physical, mental, and social well-being, not merely the absence of disease or infirmity. And so I think that coming together in this way, both through faith leaders, work in the community, physicians as advocates, and also someone like Niasha, who, although worked somewhat in healthcare, worked more so in finance, but said, this is something that I want to do for and with my community, is just so incredibly powerful. Pastor Moss, I'm going to talk with you for just a moment and had a question for you about what you see and what in your ministry. Can you talk a little bit about the health disparities in your ministry, and what do those disparities look like in the everyday lives of people and communities that you serve?
5: In general, you witness in a typical village like Trinity or any other one, some of the same issues that are happening all across the country in African American communities. Hypertension, heart disease, prostate cancer, type 2 diabetes, and stroke, mental health challenges that people are facing day to day. That unfortunately in our community there is a fear around sharing information or connecting with institutions, health institutions. And it's the responsibility of faith communities to bring down that level of fear and let people know that you're fearfully and wonderfully made, and we want you to stay around for a while. The refrain that I use talks about the fact that you want to see Jesus, but you don't want to see him right now. let's make sure that you can stay around here, see your family and your friends, and then when it is time, that you can move on. So one of the things that we do, our men have opportunities for people to get checked in terms of hypertension, and encouraging to get their prostate screening. At our women's conference, we do the same thing. We also have a machine that takes the stats for your blood pressure, and we encourage people to do that. We want the faith community to be integrated in terms of holistic health. It is not just spiritual health or mental or emotional, but it's also physical health, and that is true spiritual health when it is holistic.
2: And I know that Trinity United Church of Christ has a long history in terms of promoting health ministries and programs in order to support the congregation and also the community as a whole. And so the ability to provide that as a community, a faith community, I just think is really so important, because people come to you as a trusted member of the community, whereas sometimes with physicians and large healthcare delivery systems, they say, you know, I come to you, but I don't know you, but my pastor knows me, and he or she knows the priorities around my well-being, and I think of myself as a whole person, not just as a particular disease.
5: Absolutely. One of the things we are very proud of is making sure that many of the retreats that we do, we always have a health component, bringing in someone who is an expert. Bringing someone in who has studied, given their heart and their life around the issue of health and wholeness. And you can get the Bible study and you can sit down and talk with a doctor. I will share a quick story of our men's conference years ago when we started bringing in Dr. Terry Mason. And Dr. Terry Mason would present this video sharing with the men, saying, you can choose not to get screened. Let me show you what will happen. Everybody came out of the position saying, okay, we're all going to get screened. Dr. Terry Mason has terrified us at this moment for what he has shown on screen, what will happen to a brother if you choose not to take care of your health. And it was an amazing discussion, and it's a wonderful thing to hear about men who choose to get screened, and they find out early that they have some challenges, and they're able to deal with those challenges. And as one gentleman said, I now can spend time with my grandchild. Mm. I would not have if I did not get screened, and I'm grateful for being a part of a church that connects spiritual health to physical health.
2: Absolutely. Thank you so much for that, Pastor Moss. I'm going to direct this question to Niasha. Both initiatives depend upon trusted community relationships, physicians, faith leaders, health organizations, and residents working together. Why is that kind of partnership essential if we want prevention efforts to have a lasting impact? And so, Niasha, I'm going to direct that one to you first, and then after that, Dr. Freeman.
3: Absolutely. You know, just to echo the conversation, trust is essential, especially when we're thinking about the relationship between our community, which is chronically medically underserved, and the health sector. There has been a profound breach of trust that is historical and that continues in many ways. And so we develop partnerships with faith communities like Trinity, that has been one of our longest and strongest partners, and health organizations like the Blue Cross and the University of Chicago, and really serve as the bridge over that trust gap. Because we are rooted in the culture and embedded in the community, we are what we say is familiar and trusted, and we can serve as translators. For people who are in their most vulnerable state, which we all are when we're operating in the role of patients. And so really having a comfort that one will be treated with dignity and respect and honored is really a generational issue that we've had to overcome and we're still having to overcome, and that's the work that we're doing.
2: Thank you. You know, one of the partners that you named just a moment ago is something that I think that many of our listeners may not be aware of, and that is insurance companies have a stake in this as well. Dr. Freeman, can you reflect upon that a little bit in your comments, as well as the other partnerships that are necessary in order to help to promote good health?
4: Sure. So one of the things that I think is really important that you know, I agree 100% with what Niasha said, that it is, you know, coming together and really thinking about those different pieces. But I also recognize that as a physician, you know, we are taught medicine. We are taught about the physical parts of how you heal medicine, but there are so many other parts of that. I apologize for the puppy. But even that is part of it, is that there's so many different parts that are part of what we need to do in order to actually heal illness. You know, some of the things that I see in my clinic on a daily basis are not necessarily things that I can fix with medicine. You know, whether it's a child's asthma and I need to make sure that they have better housing or have less exposure to the harmful effects of the environment, I can't do that by myself. We need to come together. You know, we think about our partners also from the insurance industry. They recognize that their goal, honestly, you know, they may have a more business-minded approach to it, but their goal is to keep people healthy. They don't want to keep people in hospitals. And it is coming together, investing in that space to make sure that they can keep an individual safe and healthy. That is, I think, their thought process, and I think something that can benefit our communities overall.
2: Thank you. We're going to go to a break in about 2 minutes, but I also wanted to make sure, in case any of our listeners have to hop off early, that they have information about the details regarding September 12th. What should people expect at the 39th Street Beach, and how does the Walk Run for Peace connect with the Gospel Run? And also, how can people participate or support the effort? So, Niasha, if you could start first, and then Dr. Freeman jump in a little bit later.
3: Absolutely. So the 13th annual Gospel Run will be on September 12th, returning to 39th Street Beach. It will include an amazing gospel music experience, love and fellowship that has really come to characterize the power of the Gospel Run movement. And our hope is that everyone there has an experience of God. And so we invite that into that space. We will also have a health festival happening throughout the event. The National Medical Association, through the Cook County Physicians Association, will be partnering with us by having an Ask a Doctor station at the event, staff and with volunteers who are all Black physicians. And so it's important for people to be able to see them, and we are honored to have them as a part of the Gospel Run this year. So look forward to a 5K race for our competitive runners, a 5K walk, for our first-timers and all else who are not runners, and a children's run, which starts at the age of 3. So we're looking forward to lives being changed.
2: Wonderful. Hitting people at every single part of life. That's absolutely terrific. And we've had somebody to join us on Facebook Live through StreamYard. And so welcome, and thank you so much for joining us this afternoon. Dr. Freeman, did you have anything to add to that before we move on to the break?
4: Yeah, I just wanted to make sure we highlighted the work of the Cook County Physicians Association. You know, I am saddened that I will not be able to join you all in Chicago. I will be with our Nashville walk on that day, but I know that Cook County is, you know, one of our oldest associations, and every Black individual cannot have a Black doctor, but on that day, you're going to be able to interact with one. So I encourage everyone to come out, ask your questions, and really interact with the Cook County Physicians Association.
2: Terrific. We're about to take our second break, and so this is going to be your last chance to call in or to leave us a question or a comment on Facebook Live. 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When we return, we'll talk about the deeper connection between health, peace, faith, and community action, and what each of us can do beyond September 12th. 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
6: When you were a little kid and you thought about what you wanted to be, teaching was at the top of your list. But things changed. And as you got older, teaching didn't seem like the best option anymore. So you're thinking you'll be something else. But what would your 12-year-old self say? Now you want to be a doctor. You don't think teachers save lives? 25 at a time. An actress? Try playing a different role every time the bell rings. How about a scientist? Ever heard of physics? Chemistry? Who do you think teaches that? Teachers today are breaking down obstacles, finding innovative ways to instill old lessons, and taking learning far beyond the four walls of the classroom. It's time to recognize that great things are happening in teaching and put it back on your list. Don't try to convince yourself otherwise. You had it right the first time.
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1: Welcome back to the third and final segment of the Community Health Focus Hour, brought to you by the University of Chicago Medicine's Urban Health Initiative. 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Please give us a call at 773-591-1690. That's WVON AM, the Talk of Chicago. Niasha, I'm going to ask you a little bit about the Gospel Run and also events that might take place after the event is over. You really have described this as a health movement that becomes a part of people staying active. How do the teams, programs, team captains, and also clergy partners help to keep people engaged before and after race day?
2: Yeah, so with our teams program, our team organizers and our clergy partners are really the vanguard of the movement. And so our teams start forming as early as January, February, and getting folks excited, having kickoff events within their respective churches and communities, and really starting to normalize for members of their congregations exercise and encouraging people that if they have not done a 5K, then they should be welcome to do that in a way that will be supported. So that teamwork is happening throughout the year, starting with goal setting and then continuing through the summer with training. We did a kickoff event at the beginning of the summer in Chatham. Last year was in Garfield Park. So we're in the community doing neighborhood events as well, being visible in that respect. We do an annual clergy convening, which brings together senior pastors with our health partners around the public health agenda. Last year, Lieutenant Governor Juliana Stratton was with us for that event, as well as the health commissioner, really talking about what's happening with health policy and where we go from here. And we do health campaigns throughout the year as well with our health partners, including University of Chicago. So it's really all hands on deck throughout the year in various ways.
1: It's very great to hear that this is not just a singular event, but this is actually something that takes place pretty much year-round in terms of the investments with partners, preparation in faith communities in order to culminate in the event that takes place in September. Pastor Moss, I'm going to turn to you now. I'm going to shift the tone of this a little bit to talk a little bit about communities that are experiencing violence. Oftentimes, communities that experience violence carry grief, fear, and a fair amount of trauma. What role can churches and faith leaders play in creating spaces for healing, hope, and collective action while also encouraging healthier lives?
3: I think that every faith community should be a part of examining trauma, being a space where people can unpack trauma, and bringing in experts around trauma, healing circles, spaces, social workers, when we have to do a homegoing for someone who is a victim of violence. There should also be the next steps. It should be what I call prayer plus. It is prayer plus bringing someone in who is a mental health expert, prayer plus a social worker, prayer plus healing circles. And the second piece is that villages of faith must be a part of creating spaces of accountability in terms of policy. We hear so much about punitive action is somehow going to solve violence. No, that's not it. Violence is connected to poverty. Violence is connected to systematic racism. Violence is connected to the proliferation of guns. And violence is connected to the way in which we structure our policy, where we funnel money to first responders, police officers, but we refuse to funnel money to individuals and organizations that do violence reduction. It would be similar if a 8

0: doctor said, you know what, we're not going to do anything that's preventative. We're just going to have an emergency room. So you can't get any, you can't go to the doctor. You just have to wait until you're sick. That's the way we approach violence. It should be a public health issue, not a punitive issue of just bringing in police. We should look at all of the factors and all of the institutions that can be brought together to reduce violence. And when this is done, we see an extraordinary reduction. Baltimore, Richmond, Virginia, Richmond, California, even places like East St. Louis, Birmingham, and now in Chicago, we have a 61-year low in terms of violence reduction. These avenues always work, and they need to be, and they're cheaper. That's the other thing. For those who are always worried about money, they're a whole lot cheaper than funneling money for more guns on the street, for more police, for as crazy as some of these folk in Washington, I'm not going to mention their names, bringing in the National Guard. Those don't work. Community solutions and partnership with first responders always works. And I believe that that's what the church should be promoting, that and not promoting these conservative punitive actions that harm the Black community.
1: Absolutely, and I think that that really adds to that World Health Organization definition of health being not only physical, mental, and social well-being, but also economic and educational well-being as well. And that's, I think that you're speaking to that very strongly. We've had someone to join us on Facebook Live, and I'm going to provide this information to those of you who are listening. First of all, Charlene, thank you so much for joining us this afternoon. Really appreciate you listening to us. Dr. Javette Orgain, who is the 100th president of the National Medical Association, thank you so much for joining us on Facebook. And the information that she is sharing is that there will be gun locks available at the run on September 12th. Sadly, just recently, another child was shot by another child due to a lack of gun storage and locks. Mm-hmm. And so, absolutely tragic for that family and something, and that child, but something that potentially is, we were saying a little while ago, Dr. Freeman, is preventable. Moving on to you, Dr. Freeman, the National Walk for and Run for Peace, this is the first event that's happening in cities across the country, including Chicago, Detroit, Indianapolis, Nashville, New York, Memphis, and Washington, D.C., Gary, Indiana's Dallas. What do you hope communities across the country will carry forward after these walks are over? Because it sounds as if you want to make this more of a movement rather than just a one and done.
2: Yes, most definitely. So, I hope that communities remember that peace is not just something we walk for, it's something we work for. Mm. We're going to build peace when we invest in our young people, we strengthen families, we care for our neighbors, and we create communities where everyone has the opportunity to be safe and thrive. So when the walks are over, when the runs are over, when we've all gone home, our commitment cannot end with it. That today, or on the 12th, we're walking for peace. And that every day after it, we have to work for it.
1: You know, I think that your comment there is actually leading me into the last question that I have for you today. And this is a question that I'd like for all of you to address. What is the one thing that you want our listeners to remember about the connection between movement, prevention, faith, peace, and community health? And so I'm going to start with you, Niasha.
3: So I would say health happens in community. Health is not built in a hospital. Health is built outside the four walls of the clinic. Health happens in every conversation, in every relationship, in the content that you consume, and the choices that you make throughout the day. And so when you combine the power of connection with the power of movement and physical activity, both are powerful for longevity, well-being, and human flourishing.
1: Thank you. Dr. Freeman?
2: I'd say I want listeners to remember that movement is more than physical activity. It can be movement toward one another. You know, when we come together, when we strengthen our bodies, and we also strengthen connections by doing that, And so if we combine our connections with faith, prevention, and shared commitment to peace, we're going to build healthier communities. And ultimately, peace is health. And creating healthy communities requires all of us moving forward together.
1: I love that movement to one another. It's just incredibly powerful. Thank you. Reverend Boss.
0: Health is holistic. Health is your mental, your emotional, your physical, and your spiritual. And we cannot be binary in reference to our health as either or, one or the other, but it's all together. And when all of the pieces come together, that is when we see true healing, hope, and a healthy individual.
1: Thank you. This has been a wonderful conversation, very timely on a wonderful early September afternoon. And before we close, I just want to give each of you a moment for to tell our listeners how they can learn more about the various activities that are related not only to this, but other things that can be related to the promotion of health and well-being. And so, Niasha, I'm going to start with you first. Gospel Run registration, participation information that you'd like to share?
3: Yes. So we are in the final days. 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If you have a Gospel Run team at your church, as we do at the Mighty Trinity United Church of Christ, you can register with your church and your team captain. And we have a promo code that you can use when you check out, and that promo code is WVON.
1: Great. Wonderful. Dr. Freeman, final thought about the National 5K Walk and Run for Peace participation and any takeaways on violence prevention as a community health priority?
2: Yes, thank you. So, I hope everyone can come out, not only in Chicago, but at all the other cities. If you please share with your family and friends, you can get more information about the walks at Pop on Violence. That's POPONVIOLENCE.org. And then when I think about what our communities need to be doing, it is coming together. Our theme for the National Medical Association this year is ensuring our living legacy, elucidating the NMA blueprint for generational health. And the key part of that is making sure that our blueprint is connecting us to each other, that we are going to come together as a community with our plan for what we need to do to thrive.
1: Thank you. And finally, Reverend Moss.
0: And we're Trinity United Church of Christ. We're on the south side of Chicago. We're a local church attempting to make a global impact. We are unashamedly Black, unapologetically Christian. You can follow us on Instagram, TikTok, Facebook, YouTube, or you can join us in person right off of 95th Street and join us for the Gospel Run. Please be with us. So I'm challenging all of my sisters and brothers of churches across the Chicagoland area, show up on the 12th, and let's have a wonderful gathering and walk, run, stop, talk, walk, run again, walk, run again, and have some fun together and talk about how we can heal our community.
1: Wonderful. And I have another note here from Dr. Javette Orgain. Thank you so much for joining us on Facebook Live. For any local physicians that are members of the Cook County Physicians Association that would like to volunteer, just go to ccpaphysicians.org and make a connection there, because we would love to have your participation. This has been a wonderful conversation. I want to thank my guest for today, and also thank all of you for listening and watching the program for today. I'd also like to thank our executive producer, Twyla Jenkins, who is in studio with me today, as well as our engineer, Robert Taylor, but most importantly, you, our listeners. 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

0: Good afternoon. 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
1: And I'm Dr. Lake Oshon, the creator of Dr. Lake Pro Trichology Hair Care Products.
0: Good afternoon, Dr. Lake Oshon.
1: Good afternoon, Nedra.
0: Today, we're going to be talking about two issues that affect how we choose our hair products and protect our health. AI-powered hair analysis, the apps and the concerns around those apps regarding chemicals found in synthetic braiding hair and hair extensions. So, people, there are now apps that claim they can analyze your hair through a selfie. They explain complicated ingredients and recommend products based on your individual hair needs. So get out your pen and paper. I'm going to name several of these apps shortly so you can check them out for yourself. But here's the question. Can an app really understand your hair? And can it tell you whether a product is truly safe? Dr. Lake Oshon?
1: Yes.
0: You know.
1: Well,
0: I was going to say technology, you know, can help us collect information, but can it really give you a insight into the best products and the kind of the foundation of your particular hair?
1: Well, I mean, we're using technology every day, and it is used for, you know, a collective source to find information of what we need as far as our hair and our body and our health is concerned. Mm-hmm. The other thing is AI doesn't have the ability to do that physical analysis, which is very much so needed.
0: Right.
1: Putting your hand onto the hair and watching the scalp and touching the scalp and all of this, as well as, you know, just doing the trichology analysis that's needed.
0: That portion.
1: AI can't do all of it, you know.
0: So. Yeah. So we're also going to talk about laboratory testing that detected concerning chemicals in some braiding hair, some wigs, and hair extensions. These products may be worn against the scalp for weeks, and stylists and braiders may handle them repeatedly. Yet consumers and professionals often receive very little information about how the hair was manufactured or chemically treated. So today's conversation is not about creating panic or telling Black women to stop wearing braids. It's about demanding accurate information and safer products and accountability throughout the beauty industry, wouldn't you say? We need
1: that.
0: Yeah,
1: I agree.
0: Absolutely. So, you know, we know that AI may help us read a label, but it cannot tell us what the manufacturer failed to put on the label. So, you know, that there's still some questions out there. So, Dr. Lake Oshon, what are your thoughts about the AI analysis of hair overall?
1: Okay, so AI analysis of hair, it can only do so much. It can only go so far. Because, you know, just looking at the cuticle, examining the cuticle, some AI product could actually analyze the hair structure, but some of it cannot tell you the difference between damaged hair and hair breaking.
0: So you still need human touch, right?
1: You need that human touch.
0: You still need that human touch.
1: You got to have that. Yeah.
0: Listeners, please like and share the show and call in and join the conversation at 773-591-1690. Like and share the show. Remember, we got to say that
1: at the top, right?
0: Like and share the show. Call in at 773-591-1690. Go ahead, Dr. Lake Oshon.
1: And I have a question to all of the listeners that's listening to our show and watching us on Facebook. I want to know, Chicago and L.A., who's doing hair? I mean, are we all doing hair? Let's find out, Chicago, who's doing hair?
0: Absolutely. Absolutely. We need to know that, right? And this is the show
1: to
0: call in and tell us. So, you know, I think that, you know, we want to hear from everybody early in this conversation. The question is, would you trust an AI app to recommend products for your hair? And would you have you ever experienced irritation after installing synthetic hair? So call in and join in the conversation. Let us know if you've ever experienced irritation after installing synthetic hair. And do you trust or would you trust an AI app to recommend products for your hair? 773-591-1690. Call in, tell us what happened, what type of hair you were wearing, and whether you what you did about it if you did experience some type of irritation using the product. Did you stop using it? Did you report it? Etc. So Dr. Lakeshawn, when an app claims it can analyze someone's hair from a selfie, which is really a photograph realistically, what is it? What can it really tell us?
1: It can tell you a few things. I know it can tell you if you have some evidence of traction alopecia or diffused alopecia, androgenetic alopecia. That photograph can tell you that. It can also tell you if the client has been doing excessive scratching of the scalp. It can tell you that. Okay. Now, I don't think the AI, and I'm just doing a suggestion, just I don't think the AI has the capability of prescribing medicine or whatever for your independent, your individual situation. Because when we go in as trichologists, we use your blood, we use your saliva, we use all of that, and we examine it from that way. AI is not doing that. It can't. I don't think it can do that.
0: Well, that's what it's claiming that it can do. So, but we know from...
1: How will it get it? How will it get your saliva?
0: No, not that. It's claiming that based on the photograph, the analysis that it does, that it can give you the profile of what products and recommendations of hair care for your particular hair. So it's claiming to give you a personalized picture and recommendation for your particular hair. Now, some of the apps, they require you to put in a profile. So I don't know if they gather certain information about, you know, biologic information, blood type, et cetera, et cetera, doing that profile update. But it, at the end of the day, it is claiming that, you know, the results are all inclusive and includes those particular personal traits for you and your hair.
1: My question is, in some in some ethnicities and some individuals, they not only have one or two different hair textures. Some have four. Some have five.
0: On the same head?
1: And so, on the same head. So, I mean, it's the same thing with alopecia. You may have more than one type of alopecia on that head.
0: Okay.
1: So, I'm trying to figure out, well, I'm not figuring out. I know that there is...
0: Right.
1: There's a situation, as far as taking a picture, you need more than just a photograph in order to be able to analyze that scalp or that hair.
0: Right. Yeah. Yeah. Well, you know, that that's makes sense to me. But, you know, these apps and AI, you know, is becoming very popular. And people, you know, that's the reason we're having this show. We want to inform people about their existence, about their value, and also about their limitations as well. So
1: so it's the same as the AI, you know, and when you see the advertisement, these machines braiding the hair from the scalp out. Right. You know, you got people putting shampoos and conditioners directly onto the curly hair and it makes it silky straight. There's more to that. It's more than just that.
0: Right.
1: In order for it to all happen.
0: Right. In order for it to bring it all together. So there is there is some information and components that they're leaving out of their marketing, right?
1: Exactly.
0: Yeah. So some of the apps not only analyze hair, they also analyze products or product ingredients.
1: Okay.
0: That's another level.
1: Okay.
0: So listeners, have you ever stood in a beauty supply aisle looking at dozens of shampoos, conditioners, treatments, all promising different things. One bottle may say deep hydration, another promises repair, another says it will strengthen, detoxify, or restore your curls. Then you turn the bottle around, and the ingredients list looks like it was written for a chemist, right?
1: Yeah.
0: So most consumers are completely overwhelmed by these marketing buzzwords. Many consumers end up purchasing based on packaging. You know, if they had a pretty package, I know one brand blew up based on, you know, beautiful packaging. And, you know, the results were mixed in terms of the effectiveness of the product. Some people base their purchase based on fragrance, social media popularity, or somebody else's hair results. So that's what I call blind buying. Blind buying. Okay. The reality is that most people don't actually know their basic hair traits, such as porosity, density, strand thickness, and elasticity. Would you say that is true?
1: That is true. The thing that I'm an advocate for the consultation. I'm a total advocate for consultation. When a client go into the salon, they should demand a consultation. And there should be some forms available, whereas when you do the consultation, you know what's happening with your scalp, you know what's happening with your hair, what your allergies are, what products is most recommended for your hair type, as well as your scalp, because you may have... you may have shampoos and conditioners that would work great with your hair, but when you're shampooing the scalp, it may cause irritation. Okay. So you have to know how to analyze all of that when you're going in, because I've heard a number of different people going to salons and...
0: You're frozen. Okay, when Dr. Lakeshawn comes back, he's frozen right now. But basically, we've just outlined two basic categories of AI technology in the beauty industry regarding hair. One is that, and I know, you know, many of you may think about robots or chatbots, but AI in the beauty industry is being marketed almost like a personal hair scientist. There are two ways that consumers are using this technology right now. But we should remember that no AI system is automatically unbiased. Its accuracy depends on its training data, design, and the quality of information it receives. And then there are platforms such as Halt AI and Compar. They let users take a smartphone selfie, like we said, and the software analyzes the visible features such as frizz, curl alignment, apparent density, volume, and light reflection. These are estimates based on an image. That's it. And then when we talk about the decoders, which are apps such as Hairwise and Hair AI, these allow users to photograph the ingredients on a product. So when you go in the store, you can use this app. And I think there's that capability has been out there for a while. But anyway, you use the app, you take a photo of the ingredients on the back of the product, and the app translates the complex ingredient names into plain language and may compare them to the user's hair profile that's preloaded into the app. It may flag ingredients such as strong cleansing agents, heavy silicones, or potential allergens, and provide a capability score before the consumer even reaches the cash register. So let me give you those apps again, like I promised. The first one in the category of taking the photograph and recommending hair products for you is called Halt AI and Compare, C-O-M, Compare, C-O-M-P-A-R. And then the other one is Halt, H-A-U-T, dot A-I. And then you have the apps, the decoders, which are Hairwise, H-A-I-R-W-I-S-E, and Hair A-I. So those are the four main ones that the leading ones are in the market right now. So some of these tools are built into a retailer's website and don't require a separate download. Hot AI says its system measures 6 visible attributes: curliness, volume, density, frizz, color, and color uniformity, and combines them with the questions about heat styling, bleaching, coloring, perming, and personal goals. But consumers should know that its recommendations come from the participating brand's own product catalog. Surprise, surprise. That makes it a shopping and personalization tool, not a completely independent product review. And we're going to take a break now so we can get Dr. Lakershine back on, because we need his expert opinions on some of this, these ingredients that we're going to talk about. So we're going to take a quick break and we'll be right back.
2: I'm Sally, a volunteer at United Way. I'm asking people around the neighborhood what they think this place needs. Excuse me. Hi. What do you think this place needs?
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2: More playgrounds.
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0: And we're back. You're listening to the Hair Salon Tour Show. I'm your host, Nedra Williams, joined by Dr. Lakershine. And I apologize, we had a little technical difficulty here. Yeah, you're back with us, right? Okay.
1: Yeah, I'm praying.
0: Okay, before we left, before the break, we were talking about these new AI apps that are taking the beauty industry by storm. Two types, one that analyzes your hair, and the other that gives you an interpretation of product ingredients on the items you buy in the store, the shampoos, conditioners, etc. So it kind of interprets those ingredients and puts them in plain language. And the the hair apps that you use to analyze your hair. Basically, you take a photograph and gives you a analyzation.
1: Snapshot of your hair.
0: But Dr. Lakersham, I want to caution everyone, before you go downloading every app in the store, there is a catch. Mm-hmm. And as your consumer advocate, I have to give you the reality check. A smartphone camera is smart, but it can only see the surface of your hair.
1: And that's correct.
0: Right. It cannot feel the true elasticity, and it cannot diagnose scalp conditions such as dermatitis and psoriasis, correct?
1: That's correct.
0: Okay. So the best use of these apps is a hybrid approach. Look for apps that combine a selfie scan with a detailed digital quiz. The AI needs information a camera cannot see, such as how frequently you use a flat iron, whether your hair is colored or chemically treated, and whether you have hard water at home or not. So use AI to help you filter the marketing hype. That's the best use of these apps. But pay attention to how your hair and scalp actually feel, and do not abandon the judgment of a qualified professional like Dr. Lakersham.
1: Yes. Well, thank you. Thank you so much for that. The other thing is it's the same as going to the doctor. Will you be pulling up an AI app to figure out what you have in order to have the doctor prescribe what medicine to put in you for what you have,
0: right,
1: versus allowing the laboratory to really figure it out? Because that's what we do.
0: Right.
1: We allow the laboratory to go in and figure out what's happening with your scalp and your hair in order for us to formulate the shampoos and conditioners that's needed for trichology, for the seborrheas of the scalp and the dermatitis and stuff like that for the scalp. So I'm going to say AI is good, but it's only good to a certain extent.
0: To a certain extent. So Dr. Lakersham, would you use an AI report at the beginning of a consultation? Would you consider the information at all?
1: I'm going to say I'm not going to delete AI out of the equation, no, because it is a tool. And if it could help me get what I need for my the health and safety of my client, yes, I'll use it, but I wouldn't use it at the beginning. I would do my own routine first.
0: Okay.
1: And then I would use the AI as far as researching.
0: Okay.
1: That's what I would do.
0: That's okay. All right. Listeners, call in, join the conversation. And let us know, would you consider using an AI app to analyze your hair? Like Dr. Lakersham said, it is a tool. So it can provide some information, but the information should be vetted. The number is 773-591-1690. And like and share the show. So the bottom line.
1: Let me say this.
0: Go ahead.
1: Yeah, let me say this also, because even though there are AI tools, we have our own tools that we use. We use the Zytoscan. We use different things, different products that will actually deal with the electricity in your body in order to give us what we need to find out about you.
0: Okay.
1: Then we have recommendations from what we've found with the electrolytes and everything in your body, so we can give you the nutrients that you need in order to correct the situation that you may have.
0: Right.
1: So it's not all about the new toy, which is the AI. It's a new toy.
0: Right.
1: It really is.
0: Yeah.
1: It's not about the new toy. It's how you use the instrument.
0: Mm-hmm. Absolutely.
1: Yeah. So that's what I'm looking at.
0: Yeah. Yeah. And, you know, basically the bottom line, from my perspective on the retail side and consumer side, is that the era of blind buying of your hair products may be finally changing with that separate second group of AI decoders. You now have the technology that can help you demand better information and better results for your hair and your wallet.
1: So
0: I want to hear from you. Call in and let us know if you've ever use a smartphone app to scan your hair care or skincare products? Did it actually work, or did it feel like a total gimmick? The lines are open, 773-591-1690. Give me a call. Let me know what you think. And let's decode the beauty aisle together. Mm-hmm. So we can't discuss AI. So, go ahead.
1: So with the AI, you know, because I've tried it.
0: Oh, okay.
1: As far as blood pressure. With the blood pressure.
0: Okay.
1: I've tried it. You know, they have to tell you to take the back of your phone and your camera and your phone and put it on your pulse. Mm-hmm. And the phone lights up and takes your blood pressure and tell you if you got high blood pressure or low blood pressure or whatever. Now, again, with this technology, if your phone is not operating correctly, how are you going to get the correct diagnosis or mm-hmm. the correct analyzation of what's happening? Mm-hmm. It can happen also with AI as far as hair and scalp.
0: Okay.
1: So you need equipment that's going to be functioning at all times in order to do what you need done.
0: That's reliable. So this is like the first, how should I say, version or the beta version of a lot of these apps. I'm pretty sure that they're going to become, you know, more advanced and more reliable.
1: Oh, yeah, of course.
0: As time goes on. But I think that cautionary statement that you just made is definitely something that our listeners should take into account right now. But I want to kind of skip to discussing who trained the AI. You know, whose hair was represented, and who profits from its recommendations.
1: And the testing, you mean?
0: Yes. Like, you know, an AI has to be trained.
1: Yeah.
0: It's not, you know what I'm saying? So it's artificial intelligence, but somebody is inputting that information. And you know, it may take it from there, but somebody, you know, it has to be tested on in order to
1: it to do what it needs to do.
0: Yeah, exactly. So, you know, and I know black hair is extraordinarily diverse. So two people may both be describing as having type 4 hair while having very different densities, strand diameter, right? Scalp mm-hmm, conditions mm-hmm. and chemical mm-hmm. histories and styling practices. So, you know, if an AI system was trained mainly on straight or loosely textured hair or on photographs taken under
1: only diagnose
0: right,
1: whatever
0: controlled conditions, exactly how accurate will it be in this evaluation? So, you know, we
1: and
0: have
1: so keep
0: to
1: in, keep in mind also that I was mentioning that you may have more than one texture.
0: Right. You said that. Yes, exactly. And, you know, we know that many people do. So, you know, there's questions for consumers to ask, and we're going to talk about those. But let's take our call. First caller, Patricia. Patricia, welcome to the Hair Salon Tour Show. Do you have a question?
9: I just love what y'all doing on the radio. Oh. Y'all sound so good.
0: Thank you, Patricia.
9: Girl, I appreciate that. I've been listening to y'all show for about, 5 to 6 weeks now, and I enjoy hearing you and Dr. Lick with Sean. Y'all sound so good.
1: I got a question.
9: I know that AI is for the younger people, mm-hmm. but why y'all don't come to the senior citizen buildings in Chicago and talk about hair? Y'all got listeners that listen to
1: I'm not going to say
9: the building that I'm in because I don't want to. Mm-hmm. I mean, I don't want to give this building no more of my money, kind of publicity. But what I'm trying to say is the AI thing, that's for the younger girls, the younger people. I want y'all to understand, too. Seniors, we got money and we need to hear more information about how to do our hair, like not no robots, but girl, I want you to curl my hair and grease my scalp. I'm trying to tell you, you got senior citizen buildings who listen to WVON all day long, mm-hmm. and we would love you all to call and organize. Y'all come to the buildings and let's do some hair. I like when Dr. Lakerson be saying, Chicago, who's doing hair? I wish somebody would do my hair, so I ain't got to call nobody.
0: Yeah.
9: Y'all have a great show, and just keep up the good work. But younger people, AI, okay, whatever. But I just want somebody to come over here and part my hair and grease my scalp. And I need more gossip on the air, too. I love y'all.
0: Thank you, Patricia.
1: Share the show, Patricia. Thank you so much, Patricia. Call in again. Looking forward to coming there. If you all send us an invitation to come to where you are, we'll come.
0: Yes, absolutely. And that Patricia gave us a lot to unpack there. So, Patricia, we do talk about, you know, we've had segments and shows, and you're a listener, so you probably heard. A few weeks ago, we talked exclusively about gray hair. Dr. Lakeisha Shawn, Brother Mandeen Muhammad, and our other co-host of a WVON show, Bruce Montgomery. They did a whole show, well, half a show, actually, on gray hair, right, Dr. Lakeisha Shawn?
1: Yeah.
0: Okay. So, you know, we remember our seniors, and
1: yeah.
0: You know, I have visited the senior homes, et cetera, et cetera. We set up in some of them and, you know, sold products. And they really appreciated that because they didn't have to go out to the, you know, the big box stores, et cetera, et cetera. Mm-hmm. That was mainly through COVID, during COVID. So we might, you know, we might start something like that again and incorporate the show and hair care information about how you know you can now know about greasing your scalp, Patricia.
1: we don't grease scalp anymore.
0: You might have to go to the salon, and I'm going to recommend Sky Suites over on 90th and Ashland. They have a lovely experienced lady over there that does a lot of the old school styles and old school hair care, and her name is Tracy, but you can always call me to get that information. But she's located at the Sky Suites at 90th and Ashland, directly next door to Solo Beauty Supply, which is our business. Solo Beauty Supply, 9011 South Ashland. So that was a lot, but we appreciate you listening, Patricia, and please continue to do so. So Dr. Lakeisha, we were talking about the we were talking about the efficacy of these apps and, you know, who trained them. Were they trained properly?
1: Those are coders putting codes in. Mm-hmm. That's what I believe.
0: Okay.
1: They're just putting codes in, and they research the African-American community as well as their hair. And okay. I think they put codes in, and then they have the AIs to decode what the questions are, and then add things to in order to solve the situations that people are having. Yeah. But AI is not putting their hands on your scalp and your hair.
0: Yeah.
1: So I think that's key.
0: Yeah.
1: And Chicago, again, I'm asking Chicago, LA, who's doing hair?
0: And we're all in between now. Don't forget, all in between.
1: Not only Chicago and LA, this is everywhere. I want to know who's doing hair, because if you are doing hair, you want to find out what's best for your client.
0: Mm-hmm.
1: You really are. You're supposed to be finding out what's best for your client and how you can solve a situation that has been created, and we now have to deal with it.
0: Yes. So, Dr. Lakeisha, before we run out of time, we want to go ahead and transition into our next topic and segment, and that is what was found in synthetic braiding hair. And when we come back from the break, we're going to play a clip that pretty much talks about this new research and information that has been done, that this situation, this problem with toxicity in our hair extensions has not gone away. It's expanding. Mm-hmm. So anyway, let's go to break. While we're gone, please like and share the show and be prepared to call in and talk about it. 773-591-1690. We'll be right back.

0: A style often deemed as protective for black women is now under scrutiny as two new studies warn of health risks in hair extensions. On Tuesday, Consumer Reports revealing new findings that human, synthetic, and plant-based hair extensions from 30 brands have volatile organic compounds or heavy metals like lead.
1: Human hair by far had the most lead that we've ever seen in testing these products, orders of magnitude above synthetic hairs.
0: The study looked at three samples of each brand, and there were some exceptions. One product with no heavy metals, another with low heavy metals.
1: So that tells us that these manufacturers can make a safer product.
0: Nearly a year ago, we spoke with medical student Crystal Thomas, whose commentary on braiding hair led to Consumer Reports' first analysis.
2: I noticed my hair was itchy, and it was just difficult to breathe overall.
0: Now, research is expanding. The Silent Spring Institute, a scientific research nonprofit, testing 43 hair extension products.
3: We found chemicals in these products that are associated with cancer, reproductive harm, and also birth defects.
0: The hair containing 169 chemicals, including flame retardants and pesticides.
3: We found that all but two of the products that we looked at contained at least one of those hazard chemicals.
4: How exactly, though, are the chemicals entering the body? Because someone might say, well, yes. It's on my head.
5: Right.
4: What's the big deal?
5: Yeah, and so what's really important to know is the scalp is, we call it well-vascularized. It has lots of blood vessels, and so it can absorb whatever you put on it, whatever cream, whatever product you put on it. And so the scalp can easily absorb the chemicals that are in these braids.
6: This is a hell of a study, hell of an analysis, not...
7: Wow. That's mind blowing. That is awesome, right? So there, you know, there are limitations of ingredient scanning technology. As that becomes very clear, a consumer can scan the back of a shampoo bottle. But what happens when the product is synthetic braiding hair and there is little or no meaningful chemical disclosure on the package, as you will find on a lot of braiding hairs, or you won't find the disclosure on a lot of them. In 2025, Consumer Reports tested 10 popular synthetic braiding hair products. It reported detecting dangerous chemicals in all 10 samples and lead in 9. 3 samples contained benzene. The investigation did not prove that wearing braids causes cancer, but it identified chemicals and potential exposure routes serious enough to demand more research and transparency and regulation, as we just heard. The Consumer Reports returned with a larger follow-up investigation this year and again reported heavy metals and other dangerous chemicals in popular braiding hair products. Research has also found that heating

0: is that they also found these chemicals on human hair, or so-called human hair as well.
1: The human hair is also done the same identical way.
0: Yeah.
1: It's treated hair.
0: Yes.
1: Artificial hair, well, commercial hair is treated.
0: Right.
1: So with the chemicals that they're using can cause cancer because of the chemicals that's on the hair and being used for the hair. But the scenario that I've seen, and I knew it had to be something, because anytime that you burn any form of braiding hair, you smell the chemicals when you're burning that hair.
0: It emits
1: as
0: a
1: well
0: scent.
1: As
0: and some vapor. You can see
1: You're getting the vapors.
0: Yes,
1: you're getting the vapors from it.
0: Mm-hmm.
1: And anytime that you go home that night and begin to feel the itching, and majority of the people found their scalp begin to burn. Those are the fumes from the hair that's going into your scalp. Your scalp do the same thing as your nose and your mouth.
0: Mm.
1: It has to breathe.
0: Yeah.
1: So it's breathing that stuff in.
0: Yeah.
1: As well as when you sleep at night, you're sweating. So now it's causing more combustibles coming out of the hair into your scalp.
0: Yeah. So that report and that clip that we played, like I said, it was eye-opening to me, because one of the gentlemen said that they found also tested hair that didn't have any toxic chemicals on it. And that lets us know that it's possible for these manufacturers to make this hair without these toxic chemicals. Now, why they choose...
1: They have the ability to do whatever they
0: exactly,
1: want to do with
0: exactly.
1: that
0: hair. And it's probably a more costly process, and they probably take the least expensive or the route of least resistance in manufacturing hair products that are targeted for us, for Black women. So, you know, my thing is Black women shouldn't have to choose between cultural expression and unsafe products. But we do.
1: I agree.
0: Yeah, definitely.
1: I agree.
0: So how can someone distinguish between, you know, what's good hair or what should consumers look for when they're choosing hair extensions? As a retailer, I'm going to say, you know, if they market to you and the packaging says toxic free, hyperallergenic, look for things that they claim, you know, their product, the safety of their product.
1: That's the safety of the product. Yeah,
0: yeah, exactly. You know, and how true that is, we don't know, because this industry is not regulated, but at least, you know, look for that language. And that was that, that description of the product. And there are several brands
1: also
0: that
1: the
0: do
1: distributor,
0: it.
1: The distributor, if you have a really, really good distributor, the distributor will let you know what hair vendor to deal with.
0: Mm-hmm.
1: Because you got some vendors that are very good vendors, and they have, you know, great hair for you to get, and it's not caustic.
0: Right.
1: You know? And you, but your the people who are selling the hair, I find them responsible also, because
0: Absolutely.
1: If you are distributing the hair, you taking the responsibility of the health of the public.
0: Mm-hmm. That's exactly right. So I'm going to, that's what we're going to talk about as well, because like you said, the people that are distributing it and selling it also can be indicted and have responsibility, but so do consumers. So, you know, the consumer needs to find out what fiber is the hair made from and whether safety information is available.
1: Mm-hmm.
0: Don't assume itch-free, non-toxic, or hypoallergenic claims are independently verified. And do not install extensions over, you know, it's common sense, cuts, sores, or inflamed scalp.
1: Yeah.
0: Pay attention to strong odors. Don't accept severe pain as a normal part of braiding, because it's not. That means that they're, you know, they're putting too much tension on the hair.
1: Too much tension on your hair.
0: Yeah, yeah, definitely.
1: Now, keep in mind that what we're talking about, it is factual, but it is our views.
0: Absolutely. Absolutely. And remove the hair.
1: Not the views of WBON.
0: I think they gave the disclaimer at the beginning. Absolutely. but it's based on experience. In

0: formed.
1: It is.
0: It's based
1: it's
0: on,
1: based
0: experience,
1: on experience,
0: right? Exactly. So remove the hair and seek, you know, seek attention, medical attention, etc. If you get develop any of these reactions.
1: Well, first off, if you leave the salon, and 30 minutes after you're leaving the salon and you feel like you're having an allergic reaction, I'm going to say right then, get that hair out your head.
0: Okay.
1: Get it out your head.
0: Right.
1: Then you can go and seek your medical attention or whatever you need to do, go to a clinic or whatever.
0: But that's
1: but
0: the
1: get
0: first
1: that
0: thing.
1: Hair out. That's the first thing. Get that hair out of your head. Do not leave it in.
0: Okay.
1: Do not leave it in.
0: Okay. That was for consumers. Some things that they could do. So for braiders and salon owners, improve ventilation where hair is being prepared
1: Definitely.
0: And installed, right? Avoid burning or aggressively heating synthetic fibers whenever possible. Wash your hands before eating and after handling large quantities of hair. Ask clients about previous reactions and stop if serious symptoms appear. Do not promise that a vinegar soak detoxifies the product, although in the video, one of the researchers said that was one of the things that you could do to help detoxify the product because, and I, you know, that's the
1: only
0: remedy.
1: It only does it so much. It
0: yeah,
1: doesn't,
0: that's what
1: it
0: I was
1: doesn't
0: gonna say.
1: Do it all the way.
0: Yeah, exactly. Yeah, it only does so much. And consider gloves for handling irritation or recognizing that gloves do not address inhalation.
1: And as far as artificial hair, human hair, I'm going to suggest in order for you to get parasites or whatever out of the hair itself, you need to do hot boiling water, drop the hair in and let it dry overnight.
0: Because
1: anything that goes in boiling water is not going to survive.
0: Yeah. And, you know, there used to be a problem early on. You know, my family's been in this business over 40 years with human hair. Sometimes that human hair was infected. So you would get lice in the product. It wasn't.
1: Oh, yeah.
0: You remember?
1: Yeah.
0: I don't know if you remember.
1: My first experience with artificial human hair was during the I used to be the lead hairstylist for Isa Plus Hair Care Company. I traveled across the country as an educator. My first experience was when they shipped it to me to have me put it into the model's hair for the show. When I saw it, I instantly went to my supervisor. I said, I'm not doing this. This is not going to happen. And that was my first experience. I experienced lice and bugs and everything in that hair.
0: Yeah.
1: And I was like, no, we're not doing this.
0: It was in the primitive stages. You don't hear too much about that anymore, but you still have, you know, with hair being able to be sourced directly from, you know,
1: it's
0: manufacturers.
1: Not regulated.
0: Yeah, and it's not
1: it's
0: regulated.
1: Not regulated.
0: That's exactly
1: it's
0: right.
1: It's not
0: so
1: regulated.
0: You have to be careful.
1: They still have the ability to do whatever.
0: Yeah. Yeah, exactly. So, like I said, there's a lot of conviction that can go around when it comes to this toxicity in chemically treated hair, toxically treated hair. So for beauty supply retailers, and as a black beauty supply retailer myself, I don't want this conversation to become stop wearing braids or stop shopping at beauty supply stores, right? Braids are part of our culture, our creativity, and a big part of our economy. So black consumers and black beauty professionals deserve safer products. That's the right message. Honest labeling and accountability.
1: Accountability.
0: Right. Thank you, Dr. Lakershine. Accountability throughout the supply chain. So that's what we're demanding.
1: I would like to, you know, suggest the plant-based hair. I would like to suggest that. I think that is a better solution
0: option
1: for us right now.
0: Yeah, absolutely.
1: Yeah, a better option for us to be able to use in order to have safe hair products for our customers.
0: Yeah, I think that's probably a good suggestion and probably the safest option, although that was tested also, and I don't know the brands, but it was found to contain some of these chemicals as well. But
1: Depending on the company,
0: et cetera. And, you know, a lot of these reports and these, what should I say, they don't talk about the manufacturers, so they're not named in, you know, in these YouTube videos, et cetera. But so you have to read the reports in order to find out what the actual manufacturers.
1: Well, how about us doing this eventually? Why don't we reach out to a manufacturer?
0: Yeah, I am.
1: Let's see. And let's talk to them and let's see what we could have them talk about on the show. You know, to our listeners, because I think some of the manufacturers have a responsibility to
0: absolutely.
1: This, and I think we can all could come to some kind of conclusion to get this thing better.
0: We have to demand safer hair care products. Absolutely. So, yeah, and you know, from our distributors, and once we do that, because like the video said, there were some products that were found to have none of this toxicity on the hair. So it is possible. And the option of the plant-based hair, I think that's the best option. We do carry plant-based hair at our store, Solo Beauty Supply, at 9011 South Ashland and 8158 South Cottage Grove. It's called Hair Without Harm by the lab company, Hair Without Harm. And like I said, it's available at Solo Beauty Supply, and also you can, you know, look it up online if you want to read more about it. But it is available, and it's selling really well. So, you know, people are getting the message. So that option is available. Take advantage of it. You know, worry to the wise. So we're going to end that segment, and we're going to transition into Black ownership. Let's take a caller first before we close out the show with the Black ownership commentary. We have Tracy on the line. Tracy?
2: Hey, how are you guys doing?
0: Good.
2: Just wanted to give you a call. Hi. Just wanted to give you a call and ask, will you guys come back on Tuesdays? Or?
0: You know, you're the second person today and the one person yesterday that has asked me that. And we are considering it, Tracy. You know, we didn't know that as many people were listening on Tuesday until we stopped, you know, coming on Tuesday. But we are considering it. You know, it's a really good show and good engagement. Yeah. And we enjoyed doing it. So we're going to consider doing that.
2: The reason why is because with me, like most people, when they do hair, they're doing it on Saturday. Or with me, I'm doing massages on Saturday. Just by chance, sometimes I'm not doing anything. Yesterday, I went to Sacramento and exercised with the young people, and I didn't wake up till 12. So that's the reason why I was able to listen to you guys today. But you know what? Talking about that synthetic hair, too, is what I noticed, but I haven't used it in a while, is that when it was itching, that I put alcohol right there in the back where it was itching. Was that is that a way of stopping the itch? Or
1: No, actually, that's not what you're supposed to do. No, that's not what you're supposed to do.
0: Make it fast, Dr. Lake. Alcohol, we're running out of time.
1: Alcohol makes the scalp get dry and the hair get brittle. So you don't want to use alcohol. I prefer you to take the hair out. And moisturize.
2: I know. I noticed when I use the human hair, my hair doesn't itch at all when I got my hair in those boho braids. But I look forward to seeing you guys, listening to you guys on Tuesday.
0: Thank you for calling, Tracy, and
1: thank you
0: for listening.
1: Thank you so much.
2: Take care. Bye-bye.
0: Absolutely. Bye-bye. So we're going to close out the segment, Dr. Lakeshawn. Basically, today's message is balance, right? Technology can help us become better informed consumers, but no photograph or automated recommendation replaces a proper professional evaluation. So for that, they need to come see Dr. Lakeshawn, right?
1: Right.
0: Okay. Listen to your scalp. 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

right, Chicago. Feeling a little jazzy on this Saturday afternoon. Thank you so much for being here. This is the time where we get down to business. My name is Bruce Montgomery, and you are tuned in to Bruce on Business each and every Saturday afternoon right here on WVON from 3 to 4, just 1 hour. 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I want you doing the right things for the right reasons with the right people so that you can have the right results. 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Thank you so much for being here. Thanks so much for the WVON platform. Thanks so much for the WVON family for supporting. I go everywhere and all over the city from one side of town to the other, and people say, hey, guess what? I heard about this event on your show. I wouldn't be here if it wasn't for you sharing information. So that's why we do what we do. And I'm telling you, today is Black Business Month has been historic here in Chicago, and it's not over yet. Today there was the Business Expo put on by the Department of Business Affairs and Consumer Protection at One Malcolm X College. You got a chance to get all of your business connections and resources in one place. If you didn't have a chance to make that, maybe I saw you on Friday where the University of Illinois had an outreach event. It was a wonderful event as well. Congressman Danny Davis did what he could to let us know about resources that are still supporting our entrepreneurs here in Chicago, especially when it comes to getting their fair share of contract opportunities with organizations like the University of Illinois, the University of Illinois Hospital. You know, the University of Illinois is a system, and you're going to have another chance I'm going to tell you about, because if you didn't get it in on Friday, some of those folks from the University of Illinois are going to be with us just in a week or two. So I'm going to tell you about that. And also, I had a chance to make it over to Navy Pier on Thursday for the Illinois Hispanic Chamber of Commerce Annual Expo. And of course, it was wonderful as always. So there's always plenty of opportunities to be out and about and engage with business resources. And tomorrow, you'll have the opportunity, along with thousands of your closest friends, to make it out to Soldiers Field. Because guess what? You can support 100 black businesses on Sunday. You can put a pin in this Doing Business for Black Business Month. 100 or more black businesses are going to be out at Soldiers Field. They call it Black on the Block. Black on the Block. That's right. Black on the Block is making its Chicago debut at Soldiers Field tomorrow, beginning at 1 o'clock. Over 100 black owned businesses together for a family friendly festival of shopping, food, music, games, giveaways. Artist Taylor Bennett, Chicago's very own. That's right. That's that other Bennett brother that makes it happen. He's going to be the MC of the event. There's going to be music performances, DJs. The mayor's going to be there, Mayor Brandon Johnson. The founders, you know, two young women in Pittsburgh came up with this idea, of founders Lanny and Char Edwards, a pair of sisters who both are Pittsburgh natives, said that this festival is designed to give black-owned businesses opportunity to gain visibility, connect with customers, and to generate revenue. And they said that Black on the Block collectively has generated more than $4 million of revenue done with the black vendors as part of this, supporting over 2,000 black vendors nationwide. And it's making its Chicago debut tomorrow from 1 to 7 Sunday at Soldiers Field. You can find out about more about it. Go BlackXTheBlock.com. 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Hey, look, you can find all the links to everything you hear here in Bruce on Business very easily. All you got to do is go to our Facebook community page, www.facebook.com/groups/ChicagoESP. That stands for the Entrepreneur Success Program. That's what we call this little thing that's going on around here. We want to see every entrepreneur, small, large, national, international. We want to see you be successful. We want to see you doing business with one another. We want to see you doing so well
that everybody that's invested in your success is doing well along with you. So we're talking about cooperative economics. We're talking about raising capital in the community and having community owners and stakeholders and stockholders in your business so that when you win, we win. And that's what this economic opportunity is all about. When we talk about being in these United States, we've got to do what we've got to do the way we have to do it so that we can lift each other up as we climb. That's what it's all about. So 100 plus black businesses tomorrow will be at Black on the Block. And guess what? I just passed through. I didn't get a chance to stay because I had to come on down this way. But Black and Bronze is going in the Bronzeville community, a wonderful neighborhood festival that has vendors, food, music, right off of 45th and Cottage Grove. You'll hear the music when you get even close to 45th and Cottage, but a couple of blocks in, you'll get over there and find out about the Black and Bronze Festival. That's going on until, I think, 7 o'clock this evening. And I think this is the second year of this event, a wonderful event. So a lot going on, a lot of opportunities. I have a lot to share with you. And I'm going to be highlighting success stories. You know, I talk all the time. I need you to tell me how you are winning so I can give you a platform so even more folks can support you. And I've got an entrepreneur that's coming on very shortly. He's going to tell us how he moved from an idea, a concept, his home, and now he's got a facility to expand his food and catering operations to the next level. Hey, if God did it for him, he can do it for you. But you need to hear this young man tell his story. We'll tell that story when we come back.

0: that going on when I was over in Bronzeville. But I tell you where I am right now. I'm in the WVON studio, and I got somebody on the live line that's going to tell a story. Man, this is a story of God and the blessing business. And I'm telling you, we are in business with God. And this young man is proving that to be true in his life, world, and affairs. One Mr. Dennis Anderson. We call him D.A., but he's going to tell the story his way. What's up, Brother D.?
1: Hey, Bruce, thank you for having me. How are you doing today?
0: Oh, you know I'm doing good. I'm always good when I'm in the WVON studio talking about entrepreneurial success stories, and you are one of those success stories. I tell you, you're growing so fast, I don't know what to do with you. How's it going?
1: Well, I thank you for all those great words that you said, and I'm humble to the fact that God has blessed me to have abundant success.
0: All right. Well, I think you do something in an area that we talk all the time. People got to eat, and people love good food, but they love good service, and they love everything that goes along with it. And I think you could tell the story that it's more than just knowing how to prepare good food in order to have a good food and successful business. How did you go from just being an excellent chef to being a successful business person?
1: Well, the bottom line is we all pull from the same people as our customers, and we all serve similar like products. But what's the dividing line between success and failure is how we provide customer service, understanding the needs of our customers and, you know, providing them quality service each and every day.
0: Now, Dennis, this is not your first go round as an entrepreneur, because you've actually started and scaled other very successful businesses in your lifetime. So for a young man, I remember you used to have a business, I believe, that was in the security area. And I think you put, I don't know, more than 100, 150 people to work.
1: Well, no, it actually was a construction and cleaning area. And okay, I had 903 employees with revenue of $23 million a year for three consecutive years.
0: Ain't you something? I'm trying to tell. I remember when a young man was saying, hey, you want to work? I got a job for you. And that business scaled and was phenomenally successful. And then you switched up and did some things in the public sector. But the road to business success is not all a straight line. You met with some challenges. You met with some folks that want to say, shut it down, cut it out. We can't have a young brother doing all that. How did you push on through the naysayers and the challenges that were thrown your way?
1: Well, I hail from the Robert Taylor Project, which was the most crime-ridden project in the United States of America. And having been there and saw a lot of things that I did not want to become, I was fortunate enough to go off to college, get a degree in economics, and pursue my dream of becoming a success. As one of my good friends say, they print money every day, and some of it has my name on it. If you have a plan and you work your plan, sooner or later you're going to become successful if you're dedicated.
0: Now, it's all about team. I like to preach the gospel of who's on your team. You got to deal with legal issues and contracts. You got to deal with insurance. You got to deal with government. You got to deal with process and being certified and all the things that do all of that. You got to have accounting. You got to have finance. Now you can go to school. You can even have an MBA or whatever else, but the school of hard knocks will wake you up real quick if you don't have people that have been there, done that, and are willing to do it with you. In your first business experience, how did you go about building a team that allowed you to scale a business to the size of doing more than a few million dollars and having more than a few hundred employees?
1: Well, that was one of the issues of my demise. Mm. I thought I had a good team, but it was unfortunate that I did not have a good team. And people that I thought I could trust, I eventually found out that they weren't trustworthy. It was the demise of my operation. Had they not been there, I'd probably still be doing 20-some million a year today. But you live and you learn, and you get up, you wipe yourself off, and you go back at it. Success is something that's driven by your dedication and how you work and your perseverance.
0: Now, at the same time you were going through all of that business challenge, you were raising a family. You were raising children. You were being a stand-up parent and father. You were providing for your family, and you shielded them from all of that activity and still pushed through. How do you find balance in this activity? Because some people put so much into their business life that their family life is non-existent. How did you find balance as you continue to want to be a good father, to be a good father, and to be a difference maker in your community, not just with your business, but as you stood to make sure that other people were served by your success?
1: Well, I think it comes from the brick and the foundation from which I've come. My mama, who's 96 today, and facing some challenges in her life, was phenomenal. As was my dad. My dad did his part, but my mom was more phenomenal than my dad. So the blueprint that was passed down to me from them was an easy to read to success. And it taught me everything that I needed to know on how to be a good parent, to how to be a great leader, and to lead by example so that my children can have someone that they can be proud of, to look up to and want to follow behind.
0: So then you made a pivot here in these last couple of years. You spent some time working in government. You did some time stabilizing and getting a lot of different things together. But slowly but surely, you started to put your foot into this space of saying, I want to get back in the mix. And you started by being in a service-based businesses. You started in this area of event management, catering, food service, and you really grew this business out of your house. When did you know it was time to take it to the next level that allowed you to make the decision you've made? Okay, I'm putting both feet in it, and I'm getting back in the game all the way. How did you make that decision?
1: Well, there is a lot of opportunities that I've been given, you know, to cater for this person and that person, and to be fortunate enough to be an award-winning chef over at Martha's Vineyard. And so having to cater for some high-end individuals and the word of mouth continues to push my name out there, D.H. Catering, Dennis Anderson, and my business just continued to grow. And as my business continued to grow, I had to become better so that I could receive the success as it was and be able to continue serving people the way they expected to be served.
0: All right. So let's tell the people what's going on with your business right now today. You've got an announcement that you're going to make. You're going to make it right here on Bruce on Business. Go on and make the announcement you want to make about the next level of growth for DA's business. Tell us what this move is.
1: Well, DH Business has, DH Catering Service, we're fortunate, I could say, to open up our house at 7117 South on State Street on the south side of Chicago. We're just a couple of inspections away from having our grand open. So we're waiting on the city, Department of Public Health, the BACP, and the fire department to come in and do their inspections to give us the nod to say that our doors can be open. And once we're open, we're going to serve all those that want good food. We have an amazing menu that we will be featuring, not just our catering service, but everyday food, which will consist of lamb chops, grills, catfish, baked salmon, jerk chicken, curry chicken, Italian chicken, lamb wraps, vegan wraps, jerk chicken wraps, and also shrimp wraps, along with all the other side dishes that we will provide.
0: Now, when I think about the area that you're moving in on 71st and State Street, this is an area that has seen a lot of changes. Back in the day, this was the heart of the marketplace on the south side of Chicago. This is where many food service organizations came to buy produce and fish and everything. And when I was driving down that way the other day, I noticed that most of the storefronts along that space are now closed. And now here you come in the middle of all of that and say, I'm going to open up something brand new. It takes a lot of fortitude to want to do what you're doing. What makes you know that the time is right to take the stand and have a physical space right there in the heart of Park Manor, right there on 71st? How do you know this is the right move to make at this time?
1: Well, I've been fortunate enough over the past 10 to 15 years that I've been dealing with this thing to have some great customers, some great customers who have provided me to make great revenues over the years, who were my catering customers, who now will transition into my everyday takeout order customers. And I feel that I'm bringing something to the neighborhood that they don't have. I'm not going to serve any fried product. We got to become more health conscious, and eating fried foods each and every day is just taking us out of here. And so I'm trying to be more health conscious in the food that I'm going to be preparing for them. And I just look forward to being able to bring something that they need and they've been looking forward to.
0: All right. Well, Dennis, I know you're probably busy today. You want to know how long much time I was going to take from you. I know you're probably somewhere cooking and serving and packing and getting ready to deliver and do what you do, because your customers can't do without what you do. But Mr. Dennis Anderson, you know, my hat's off to you. You have persevered. You have shown what true strength and inner wisdom is all about. 7117 South State Street is where the doors are going to open. They've got a big, good looking window there on that window. And you may be the person that turns this whole strip around with your energy, with your spirit, with your truth, and with your customers that want to see you win. And then bringing health and wholeness to the south side of Chicago. I look for nothing but good things from DA's Catering LLC. And I hope that you have some teammates that you can share with them the importance of customer service and making it work. I know when I served the food that you made for me at my event, people want to know where it came from. I didn't tell them. I wanted to keep it a secret. But they said, you got to give me that number because that food is just too good. But Dennis Anderson, you are the man. You are my brother. You are a person doing some great work. And you're taking a bold step, moving right over on 7117 South State Street. Ain't nothing easy. But I know you, if anybody can make it work, you can make it work. Tell the people how to get in touch with you.
1: My phone number is area code 773-419-0029. Perhaps if you should like to send me an email, my email is thecookcaters17. That's dacookcaters17@gmail.com. I'm on all different social media. I'm on Facebook as Dennis Anderson. I'm on TikTok as Dennis.Anderson1. And I'm also on Instagram as DA_TheExperience.
0: All right. Well, I'm going to hook you up with my technology and my branding people, because we're going to have to get you into the next century with how to do this stuff right. But, you know, that's what it's all about. None of us are good at everything, but all of us can do many things as we lock arms and work together. So I'm happy to be able to support your next level of business growth. I want to see you win, and I'm going to do everything I can to make sure you are well supported and well maintained. So, Brother Dennis, 7117, when you have the grand opening, come back and let us know when it is. I know it's just around the corner, but I'm looking at your Facebook page. I'm looking at the beautiful facade you have at the front of that building. And like I say, I'm no stranger to 71st and State Street. I drive down and pass that way all the time, and I now have a new place to do some business with you. Thank you so much for being here this afternoon. Chef D.A. in the house, otherwise known as Tristan. That's my guy. Hey, Tristan, thank you for being here. Thank you, Brother D.A. Dennis Anderson. And we're going to support you and your new effort and look forward to your grand opening coming up real soon. Have a wonderful rest of your day.
1: Okay, thank you, Bruce.
0: All right, have a good one.

All right. Hey, look, September's going to jump right off. Now that you got those kids back in school, now that you did everything you need to do this summer, now that you're on the way back to Chicago from Martha's Vineyard, you know what you got to do. You got to roll up your sleeves and get on down to business. And that's what September always is when the world business world starts focusing on that fourth quarter. That's when people are trying to put numbers on the board, trying to do all the business they can between now and the first of the year. So this is one of the most exciting times, one of the most profitable times, and one of the most dedicated times for anybody that calls himself a business person. So I'm going to make sure you are out and connecting with the business that you need to connect to and coming your way on Thursday, September 3rd, Joliet Junior College is holding its first ever Digital Innovation Summit on Thursday, September 3rd, right out there in Will County. The Entrepreneur and Business Center at Joliet Junior College is bringing everyone together because we need to know how AI can take things off of your plate, give you your time back, put you in a position to grow. Just like we heard from Brother D.A., you're trying to do this, you're trying to do that. Can't do it by yourself. Got to do it with some agentic AI in your script. And that's what's going down Thursday. We're going to be talking about technology. We're going to be talking about local and state resources. We're going to be talking about talent. Because, you know, you say, well, I don't know how to do all this. Guess what? We've got young people at these schools. Joliet Junior College, Olive Harvey, Chicago State. They know this stuff. Columbia College. And guess what? They can help you get it together. And I heard you last week I was talking about this because my folks, my friends at TBM 360, that's really showing people how to develop a solid customer engagement, customer experience system. They're teaching young people how to implement these systems so that businesses like DA and others can win. So I want to see Thursday. Don't say we don't talk about stuff only in the city. We're going to be at 235 North Chicago Street in beautiful downtown Joliet on the campus of Joliet Junior College. We're going to be there from 9 in the morning till 1 in the afternoon. Come on out. It's free. It is free. You find the link right there on our Facebook page. It's called the Digital Innovation Summit at Joliet Junior College on Thursday, September 3rd from 9 to 1. I'm going to put the link on the page right now if it's not already there, because I'm telling you, some good things are happening in September. And, you know, when you go out to these events, it's not just going out to figure out, can I learn something? Can I connect with somebody? It's a chance for you to promote yourself. So you should have a digital business card. You should have a QR code. You should have a capability statement. This is something to share with folks. And if you walk away from that business with two or three new leads and shake some hands, find out you can do some business with folks, it is worth your while. You know, all of the information that we share each and every week, you can find out if you need to get it straight from me. You know what you do? You text me at 312-725-8601. You can text yours truly, Bruce Montgomery, at 312-725-8601. Ask for the list, ask for the RSVP link, ask for the connection or the hookup. You need that name, you need that number, whatever you need, you can text me and ask me the request, and I'll make sure you get it. I'll send you the script that I have from today's show with all of the activities. Most of them I don't even get to talk about. But I'm going to talk about this on Thursday, September 3rd. I'll see you at Joliet Junior College, 9 a.m. to 1 p.m. And that's going to be at 235 North Chicago Street in Joliet. It is free. And that's just one of the events going on, because my good friends at Joseph Business School, the greatest business school in the United States, they are having their entrepreneurial growth series, and it is all online, a series of webinars. They did one last week, the 12, the Founder Strategy and Growth Exchange. 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
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Find out. Go to the main page because they got so much going on. You need to know about it. And then I need more folks thinking about how to do business with not only the city, the county, the state. We got so many different business entities that have millions and millions and millions of dollars of revenue. But the state of Illinois is hosting its third annual reverse vendor fair. That's where small businesses get a chance to display their wares, to pitch their wares, and to talk one-on-one specifically with a program at the state of Illinois that's designed to do business with manageable contracts. You know, your first contract can't be 10 or 20 million. It could. But chances are that would give you a lot that goes along with that. Your first contract could be a direct contract for $50,000 to $100,000. And that's what the state small business set aside program is all about. Well, the person that runs that program, the state of Illinois Chief Procurement Office for General Services, is hosting the third annual reverse vendor fair specifically targeting smaller businesses and smaller contracts as a good way to get started in doing business with the state of Illinois. That's going to be Thursday, September 15th at the state capitol in Springfield. Might be worth your while to get on that Amtrak chain or jump in the car, make it on down to the Hanley Building, 2300 South Dirksen Parkway in Springfield. That's going to be on Thursday, September 17th from 9 a.m. to noon. It's always a good time. And, you know, we have to recognize that the state is more than Chicago. It is Springfield. It is Champaign. It is Decatur. It is East St. Louis. There are Southern Illinois, Carbondale, Western Illinois, Macomb, Eastern Illinois, and Charleston, Illinois State University. All of these places have contract opportunities, and many of them would like to do business with businesses that grow and scale and emanate out of Chicago. I just was fortunate enough to be involved with a situation where some of Chicago area contractors set up shop down in Champaign-Urbana, and now they are winning some big contracts with the University of Illinois in Champaign-Urbana. You know how you get started on that road? By participating with something like the third annual reverse vendor fair, where you can find out, hey, let me get a contract that I can sink my teeth into, that I can do the good work, that I can make a good margin, and that I can get paid in a timely manner, because you want to know that if I do the work, I want to get paid for the work. That's exactly what the Small Business Set Aside program was designed to do, to make sure that if you're providing goods and or services, that your business can do that work, have a quickly defined contract, and get paid in a timely manner for that work. Want to find out more about this? Again, the third annual reverse vendor fair put on by the state of Illinois. You can find that link to register. It is free, and it is on our page at the Entrepreneur Success Program, www.facebook.com/groups/Chicago ESP. I just went to that page, and I put a link up for my earlier guest. You can find that information from Brother Dennis Anderson. Find out about DA's catering that's opening up. I also got some information on the page about something coming up on September 9th and 10th. It's called No Longer Divided. You heard about it. That's the Illinois State Black Chamber of Commerce. They're having their 21st annual convention, and this time is not going to be in Peoria. It's going to be right here in the Chicagoland area out in Hazelcrest. At Wind Creek, man, if you haven't been out to Wind Creek, is that one beautiful facility? Brilliant free parking right off the expressway. Wind Creek Casino Hotel, September 9th and 10th. And the point of this event is to bring all factors together, public, private, municipal, government, state government, federal government, and understand how we can move the needle collectively. When we come together and lock arms, we win. The Illinois State Black Chamber of Commerce, under the leadership of their team, has done so much for so long for so many. It's time we recognize that it isn't about them. It's about us. This is our opportunity to again, come together, lock arms, make sure that we understand that collectively we have the power to move the needle in the right direction. We've got organizations like the Tollway, like the State of Illinois Department of Central Management Services, like the Illinois Department of Transportation, and others that have a
a solid commitment to providing the technical assistance it needs to grow and scale our businesses. The Commission on Equity and Inclusion recently launched and is still available to enroll in a Mentor Protege program. This is the first ever Mentor Protege program here in the state of Illinois by the Commission on Equity and Inclusion that works with the Business Enterprise Program. All of this will be on the table on September 9th and 10th at the Illinois State Chamber of Commerce No Longer Divided two-day conference. A lot of good time for one-on-one interaction. You can register today. Go to www.ilbcc.org. That's www.ilbcc.org. Again, you'll find that information and the links to connect to that right on our community page. And there are, it's always a wonderful event, but it's a great event because, again, it is not just about government contracts. It's not just about access to capital. It's not just about some of the utility companies that support the organization. It's about all of it. But more importantly, we need to know and connect with each other and share our capacities, our capabilities, so that we can come out of this gate. You know, the state of Illinois has a $55 billion budget. Fortunately, thanks to the Congressional Illinois Black Caucus and the leadership that we have in the state right now, we have budgets in place. And so these agencies are flush with new money that we've got to make sure we get our fair share on. And that's both public and private opportunities. And this is where these kinds of things are discussed. So September 9th and 10th at East Hazelcrest, we're going to be there at Wind Creek for the Illinois State Black Chamber of Commerce 21st Convention. And there's more activity going on in the state because, again, one organization that a lot of people skip over is the Metropolitan Water Reclamation District. Under President Steele at the Metropolitan Water Reclamation District, MWRD, they also hold a conference, and now it's becoming an annual activity. This is going to take place on Thursday the 24th. It will be at Malcolm X College, and this is the 2025 Small Business Summit hosted by the Metropolitan Water Reclamation District of Greater Chicago. And, you know, the good thing about these events, they're really a time to connect with prime contractors. Last year when I went to this event, I talked to some of the firms that were there, engineering firms, construction firms,

on at Malcolm X College, and that's going to be on what's the date on that? Let me pull that up. That's Thursday, September 24th. Again, 9 in the morning till 2 in the afternoon. You'll have opportunity to network. And again, it's very important when you come to these events to be prepared to really engage with folks. Don't just walk by a table and get a bag and get something and throw it in the bag. Sit down and really grill these folks. What kind of opportunities are there? Here's my capability statement. Here's my NIGP codes. I'm certified with the City of Chicago, Cook County, Business Enterprise Program. Who are the prime contracts? How can I get access to data on past performance on contracts in my particular category? You know, you might want to align with one of the many apex accelerators that we have in the Chicagoland area, because you cannot go about this contracting thing by yourself. If you're trying to get contracts with major corporations, you need to know about the Chicago Minority Supplier Development Council, CMSDC. That's the organization that has, for more than 50 years, helped small Chicago area businesses navigate doing business with folks like United Airlines, Allstate Insurance, Abbott Labs, more of the larger companies. That's where you go to get those connections, Chicago Minority Supplier Development Council. If you're trying to do business in the public sector, they have these facilities called Apex Accelerators. They offer many wonderful services that are free and paid for by the state of Illinois and the Small Business Administration to help you navigate and find which agencies best match where I can fit in. One thing that I learned this week when I was at the Illinois Hispanic Chamber of Commerce event is they've created an AI platform that will scan your capability code, help you produce a capability statement, and then monitor contracts at all levels that match the capabilities you have, so that you get leads of opportunities that you can follow up on, and it's free. In fact, I'm going to have a special activity dedicated to just connecting with that platform. And again, those are the kinds of things we want to see, but we need to hear from you. Tell us what your needs are that can help grow and scale your business. Drop a statement in our inbox, 312-725-8601. Tell us what you need and what you're looking for. Are you looking for a facility? Are you looking for capital? Are you looking for a business partner? What kind of thing that could help you navigate to get to that next level? If we know what you're looking for, we can connect you with the right resource.

All right, all right, all right. Hey, look, I am definitely enjoying Black Business Month all I can. We talked earlier. Tomorrow, Black Business Month is going to go out with a bang, and that's going to be a Soldier's Field because Black on the Block, the Black Marketplace, has come to Chicago. More than 100 vendors are expected to participate in this traveling road show. They've been to several other cities. This is the first one that they're doing in Chicago called Black on the Block Market. And the mayor is going to kick them off tomorrow. It's going to be a family-friendly event, and it's going to be at Soldier's Field. You can get tickets on their app. You can find out more about it on our community page.

And it's just wonderful to see the city recognizing that tourism, travel, entertainment, all of this goes to create a thriving economic landscape throughout every community. And so we've got to make sure that these events that often take place, and we understand why there's a focus on the central city, because there's parking, all roads kind of lead, even though traffic may get a little out of hand. But we've got to bring these kinds of business-related experiences to 71st Street, to Cottage Grove, to 79th Street, to Madison Street. All of these communities deserve to have storefront activities, parking available for consumers. And even if we're involved with e-commerce and we are doing business online, there's some, we should have small warehouses in our community where entrepreneurs can take their products and get them to that small warehouse and then have them distribute. You see all these little small motorcycles and mopeds and scooters shooting up and down the street. You know, businesses have found that if they engage the delivery side in this of business, that that can bring extra customers to their doorstep. So we've got to make that work for all our products, not just have food delivered, but have personal care products delivered, have other kinds of products delivered from small warehouses throughout our community. I think we can do it. I know we know how to do it, leveraging transportation, leveraging tourism, leveraging technology. We've got some folks that are as smart about all of these platforms as anybody when it comes to AI, when it comes to Shopify, when it comes to e-commerce, and then also financial services. I was with my good friend Greg Brown this week, who's the CEO of the Southside Federal Credit Union. And there is some plans in the work to explode that credit union in services and technology that will help support entrepreneurs in our community, Southside Community Federal Credit Union. We've got to start a whole new level of engagement that allows us to unlock financial well-being in the way that would best support our entrepreneurs to grow and scale the way they would choose to grow and scale. So again, we've got to learn. We've got to dig down. We've got to use different facilities. We've got to use organizations like Allies for Community Business. We've got to use these CDFIs. We've got to invent new financial instruments and infrastructure that can bring capital so that when these infrastructure projects go on, I want to give a shout out to Sixth Ward Alderman Hall. He had a meeting this week out at the church talking about there's a big plot of land that's right west of the 95th Street L stop. And he had two powerful presentations from two black-led groups that talked about how they wanted to convert that available property into retail, into health-related services, into residential opportunities. And both of those groups did just an outstanding job of how they presented meeting the needs of the community, but also bringing an economic uplift and educational uplift. So when you have black developers and black architects and black designers and black people with technology and transportation, transportation-oriented development skills, and you got people like our current DPD leadership and our mayor, now you can start to see projects emerge in these communities that are meeting the community's needs. And they're meeting the community's needs because they're designed for and by people that have the lived experience. They come from Chesterfield. They come from Chatham. They come from Englewood. They know what it's like, and they know what the needs and the holes and the gaps are. So that's why you're seeing projects come along the Bronzeville corridor, in these other corridors that are starting to take the look and shape and feel that we've always wanted to see. And so that's why we've got to engage with these planning conversations, design conversations. And I talked to a young lady from Sunshine Management that I'm so impressed. I don't know what to say about this young lady. And she told me, look, I've had my realty development office on 75th Street for more than 15 years. I said, where have I been? I didn't know Sunshine Management was there. But Sunshine Management is building just properties that are so beautiful, so gorgeous. And this is what real wealth building is all about. And so the building is on in our community. Washington Park, Grand Boulevard, Bronzeville, Garfield Park.
these boulevards are coming back like never before because we're designing, building, architecting, financing, owning these structures. And so don't get it twisted. We've got a chance to own our communities, own our blocks. We need to be thinking about leveraging all. One good friend of mine today sent me something. I think I posted it on our community page, Nicole Wheatley, about there are grants available that can lower your mortgage, lower your down payment, first-time home buyer programs. Certain districts are designed to get some of these monies, and we've got skilled experts across the spectrum that understand these things backwards and forwards. So hats off to Philip Beckham III of his development company. Hats off to Nicole Wheatley for what she's doing. Hats off to Sunshine Management, what they're doing. We've got some solid, upstanding, quality people doing great work in our community. And finally, we're connecting so that the policymakers understand that it's our turn. You know, other people have had their turn at the podium. Now it's our turn to be at the starting gate. And we're taking our turn and we're doing it the way it's supposed to be done. I need you to check and support these organizations that are doing right. Sometimes we have challenges. And again, many of you heard this week that, you know, our good friend Stephanie with Brown Sugar Bakery has had yet another challenge on 75th Street where her windows were broken out and there was no money in the cash register. There was nothing to be. I guess they wanted a cupcake or something. They could have just waited for the store to open to get it. But we've got to be on the lookout to chase foolishness away from our community and have a sense of cooperative ownership and safety in our community, that we've got to lock these neighborhoods down. So if we want 75th Street to be, as one guy liked to say, the Blacknificent Mile, then it's got to be Blacknificent 24/7, 365. Our entrepreneurs that are investing in building their spaces up, creating jobs for people. Stephanie told me when I saw her, she and I were with the speaker Chris Welch a couple of weeks ago, and she said she was so proud of one of her employees that started with her and now is closing and buying her first home because of the success she's had at a long-term employee with Brown Sugar Bakery. That's what these jobs are all about. We're the builders that are building and creating these communities so that they can create economic uplift. But we can't do it if we're our own worst enemy. So now don't just say that's her business. That's your business. All businesses we want in our community need to be communities that we respect and we want, as DA said earlier, good service, good product, safe product. In this time where there are health scares because things are being sold at these fast food places that you'll eat it and you know, you'll end up at Providence Hospital in 24 hours. Well, when you have people that you know are have security and sanitation and are licensed, insurance and bonded, then you can start knowing that, like DA said, he's not selling all this fried stuff with the same grease for 2 weeks. It's going to be healthy options so that we can live healthy, happy, and prosperous life. That's what we want here at WVON. That's what we want at the Entrepreneur Success Program. We want to see companies moving into a new era of prosperity and safety and well-being because we're doing it with conscious leadership and ownership that's making it happen. Hey, that's all the time I got for today. But you know what? That's not enough time to share with you, but I'm going to make sure you know what's going on. Text me if you want my list. If you listen to the show today and you say, Bruce, I believe you had more to say, but you didn't get to say it, guess what? I'll text that list to you at 312-725-8601. 312-725-8601. Text me your name and email address. I'll send you my list. If you can't wait for the list, go to our Facebook page, www.facebook.com/groups/ChicagoESP. You know where you can catch me? You can catch Things for Good People, because that's why I'm here. My name is Bruce Montgomery. I'm here each and every week from 3 to 4. This is called the Entrepreneur Success Program. And guess what I tell you every week? You know what I tell you. God is in the blessing business. And we are, and I am, in business with God.

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2: Chicago is facing an $882 million budget shortfall for 2027. Like Mayor Brandon Johnson says he won't balance the budget on working families. Alderman Scott Wagaspak says the mayor needs to address over $1 billion in debt from uncollected parking fees.
3: And the mayor is basically saying, I'm fine with scoff laws. I don't think people should have to pay for breaking the law.
2: Mayor Johnson did not rule out increasing property taxes or layoffs to deal with the budget gap. Reverend Al Sharpton is refusing to retract comments about Nolan Wells' death. Sharpton's attorneys call threatened defamation claims meritless and say the investigation into the Mississippi teen's death must continue. And Michelle Obama's Girls Opportunity Alliance is investing $500,000 in 10 Chicago organizations that support and empower girls. The Obama Foundation is a nonprofit collaborator of the Black Information Network. 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
1: Thank you, Bree. President Barack Obama is among the four former presidents saying they plan to attend the 25th anniversary commemoration of the 9/11 terrorist attacks at Ground Zero in New York City next week. Former Presidents Joe Biden, George W. Bush, and Bill Clinton, along with former Secretary of State Hillary Clinton, reportedly have also committed to being there. President Trump has said he will not be at the ceremony in New York, but will instead visit the Pentagon, which was also targeted in the attack. BIN will run special 9/11 features next week, highlighting the impact of the attack on the Black community. It's not often that we at BIN spotlight white leaders on our network as we try to keep the focus on Black leaders and issues impacting our community. But the death of Gloria Steinem hits differently as she worked closely to promote and champion the work of Black women. That held true even in the last few months of her life. BIN's Esther Dillard spoke with Steinem in February about a new children's book she had written with Lema Bowie, a Nobel Peace Prize winning Black activist from Liberia. Esther spoke with me about their conversation.
4: Gloria Steinem, being her friend, they wanted to team up together. They had for years been friends and wanted to do something together that was significant but different. And their difference was this children's book, which had a message for young girls. And I thought it was really important message and unique in the fact that these are, you know, power hitters creating this book. And when I asked, I said, you know, why are you doing this book together? Because you could have done it separately. Both of you are very strong in your own right. But they wanted to do it so that they could have a bigger impact on girls. And they wanted that message to be something where they felt like the girls could see themselves and feel empowered to be whatever they wanted to be. So that was their message to the young girls. And they felt like this was kind of their love letter, their legacy letter to young women.
1: Could you tell that she was ailing at that time?
4: Yeah, you could tell that she wasn't the spry powerhouse that she used to be, but still very strong. You could tell that she still had her strength and came off like a grandmom. And that softness still was there, but that didn't mean that she wasn't strong. And I think that softness and strength can go together at the same time. And I think that that was what I saw in that interview.
1: Well, next hour, we'll have an actual clip from the interview. By the way, the title of the book is Rise, Girl, Rise, and you can find it at most major booksellers. This is BIN News this hour. Be sure to follow us wherever you get your podcast. I'm Andrea Coleman on the Black Information Network, home of Black News First.
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18: Book of Revelation, chapter 7, verses 16 and 17. Yes, sir. They shall hunger no more, neither shall they

0: Welcome inside the Black Star Project, live from the Xfinity Studio, the WVON Radio 1690, the talk of Chicago. My name is Herb Howard, alongside my equal parts brilliant and beautiful co-host, the one and only Miss Juliet Scott Jules. How are you?
1: I am excellent.
0: I am glad to hear it. I am excellent. Also, we certainly hope all of you are excellent out there as well. Thank you also very, very much for choosing to tune in to the conversation today. If you'd like to be a part of the conversation today, feel free to do so. The telephone number is 773-591-1690, 773-591-1690. As always, your input is valued. It is certainly appreciated.
1: This time of year is so exciting. All of our young people are back in school, and over at the Black Star Project, all of our programs will be opening up shortly. So we got some great programs over there. The Young Black Men of Honor and
0: the Philip Jackson Youth Mentorship Program. There's the Saturday School. There is... I'm missing one. I'm sorry about that. But for all of our programming, you can give us a call, as always. Telephone number to the Black Star Project is 773-285-9600. 773-285-9600. You can also follow all of our social media pages or send us an email also.
1: And also, of course, on our Facebook page are our announcements as well. So if you want to get your young person involved or just stay in tune with what's going on, please hop on over to our Facebook page and check out what's there. And it's always beautiful pictures of past events, and you might find your face in one of them, depending on whether or not you attended and was captured in the moment.
0: Shout out to Brother Hurley. He's always getting a lot of photos.
1: Yes. And they're such beautiful photos. And I appreciate the quality of the image that he captures. So it's not just the static image. They're engaging images, but they're also crisp at the same time. So even though you could see the engagement between two people talking, it's not a blurry image. I love his photos because you kind of can put yourself in a moment just through his photos.
0: Yeah, it captures the energy of the moment. It captures everything that's happening. It tells a story. It tells a story. When there's a series of those photos from a particular event, it tells the story of said event. He's always so funny, too. He's like, hey, you guys, get over here. Get right here. Get right here. Be ready for the picture. And it's like, okay. So, you know, he's photographer and director all at the same time. I'm excited about this time of year. Because I just love the fall. Like, when the fall comes, don't get me wrong, Summertime Shy is, and for me, will always be the dopest thing ever. Summertime Shy is a very unique phenomenon unto itself, unlike summertime anywhere else, in my opinion. But I do like fall, you know, as the weather starts to break, which it certainly is not doing right now. It's been, like, very, very hot. How do you feel about how hot it's been at this point in the summer, Juice?
1: So I'll say this. Being someone that is born like during those deep in the summer months, I don't necessarily enjoy that time of year. And I think I shared this before. Like, I've had conversations with people born like July, August. It seems a consistent theme that we don't necessarily enjoy the heat. I don't know if we carry our own or what. Contrarily, when I talk to people born like in the dead of winter, they don't particularly enjoy the cold. So it's just interesting, like when you're born in like the grit of that season, it's just not for you for some reason. That just seems to be consistent. And I keep asking, anytime you meet somebody, and I invite everybody to do this, anytime you meet somebody, if they were born like in July or August, ask them how they feel about the summer and the hot weather. And if you find somebody born, let's say, in December, January, February, ask them how they feel about the winter. You tell me what you come up with.
0: That's interesting. I feel like it kind of makes sense, too. I can, you know, imagine, you know, being an unborn child in this developing stages. And, like, I can imagine it could be less than enjoyable to be in the development stages when it's 100 degrees, right? And you're in there and mom is hot and, like, hard to get comfortable, and you're in there, and it's hot, and the water's hot, probably.
1: It becomes a whole thing. It's ingrained in your DNA, like, yeah, this ain't for me. I saw a mom.
0: So every time it comes back around, you harken back to those experiences, like, oh, yeah, I don't like this.
1: I saw a mom, like an expectant mom yesterday, just belly out. And I was like, cooking the baby. But I am so happy I was not carrying like full size like that when I was carrying my children. Like, right. So my son was born in April and my daughter was born in February.
0: April's the best month to be born in. We know that.
1: I'll let you have it for the moment.
0: Shout out to all the heirs.
1: Whatever.
0: So that's interesting when you talk about those two extremes of summer and winter, because I feel like spring and fall are different. Mm-hmm. Spring is my favorite time. Like I like that. Like you come out of the winter and everything is kind of like awakening and the trees are coming back and, you know, the grass and just the air is starting to warm up a little bit and everything's kind of thawing out and coming back to life. It's like the beginning of, you know, the life cycle for the year, which is interesting. I always enjoy it, and I think most spring babies enjoy that, and I think a lot of fall babies enjoy the fall. I think it's probably because it's not the extremes of, mm-hmm. like, you know, super hot summer or super cold winter. That's an interesting thing. We need to do a study on this.
1: Well, if anyone wants to call in and let us know.
0: Somebody give us a call and let us know how your birth climate impacts your relationship with the climate to this day.
1: That's it. Yeah.
0: That is very, very interesting.
1: The study continues.
0: Yeah. Shout out to all the Aries out there again, if I haven't said so.
1: I'll let you have it.
0: I mean, that's really the beginning of the new year. I don't understand why we couldn't get that right whenever we, you know, figured out this whole calendar and put the new year, you know, in January. It's like, no, that doesn't even align with the earth. The earth is telling you that we're starting anew, you know, in the spring. And, you know, it's why Aries is the first zodiac sign. And I'm not even being on the funny thing there, but I'm saying, like, that's how the cycle of the universe goes. And so we should have been able to get that right.
1: I will argue with you on this another day. In the meantime, we have Kathy online, and she's going to tell you that you're wrong.
0: Why you want to argue with me?
1: That's going to be her starting point. She's going to tell you that you're wrong, and then we'll continue from there. Kathy, thank you so much for calling.
2: Hi, listen. I just want to say, well, first of all, I'm born in the month of October, and I love the fall. I love it.
0: Boom.
2: I can't handle this heat. I mean, this is awful. I love the leaves falling. I love having apple cider and a big bowl of chili, watching the football game, a walk in the park. That's me.
0: Yeah.
2: You can have the heat. And I'm glad I'm a fall girl.
1: And you know what? I think that's my favorite, too.
0: The research is consistent.
1: Yeah, so thank you for calling, Kathy. Is there anything else you wanted to share with us?
2: No, that's it. Go Libras. Have a good day.
0: Have a good day. Thank you so much for the call.
1: I'll go with that. Like, my mom's a Libra.
0: Yeah, shout out to all the Libras out there for sure. And, she's confirming our theory to this point. You know, extreme weather babies tend not to enjoy those times as much, and then the moderate weather babies, fall and spring, we tend to really like those times. So I appreciate that call. That was good. Only thing I'll say about the fall and, you know, October babies, like the marketplace, it jumps the gun on the fall. Like, so you start getting like the pumpkin spice everything. It's like it's still August. Why are you talking about like pumpkin spice candles and pumpkin spice latte and pumpkin this and pumpkin that? It's like, hey, can we just hold off for a few more weeks? Y'all will have y'all's time, I promise. But like, can we just hold off a little bit? So I always enjoy that time of year. I like the colors with the trees and everything, the reds and the yellows and the oranges. I like that, but I just feel like they jump the gun just a little bit. Just a little bit.
1: So I'm with Kathy. I do enjoy the fall. I like moderate temperatures, and I prefer the cold over let's say the spring, for a couple of reasons. I don't like being outside with a bunch of bugs. And so, just like you said, they're starting to show up. Life is happening. Miss me on that part. But when it's nice and chill outside, I think that those temperatures are comfortable. For me, I always say you can always put on more clothes if you're cold. But yeah. In the heat, it's only so much you can take off or should. Let's just.
0: Or should.
1: These are different times.
0: We are living in different times. You used to have to go to like certain resorts or certain cultures to be able to be so exposed. Now you just go outside and
1: that's it.
0: Everybody's overexposed.
1: Facts.
0: I feel like the bug thing is a very real thing. I'm allergic to mosquitoes, which is a strange thing. Like when I get bit by them, I swell up. Like they bite me on my forearm, and it looks like I have two forearms. And then, for whatever reason, I don't know if they're related or not, but the mosquitoes love me. And so they bite me all the time. Like, and as soon as I go out, I'll be outside for like 3 seconds and get bit up. I'm like, what is happening? So I really, really have a strong dislike for mosquitoes and their behavior. They're untamed.
1: Well, I think, you know, we need to be a little bit safer as it relates to those bug bites. I hear that the flies are being overly aggressive with their bites this year, too. And so invest in that repellent. I don't know if it'll help. I know some people speak about the Skin So Soft product as being a good repellent. But yeah.
0: Skin So Soft.
1: Yeah.
0: That reminds me of my grandma when she was an Avon lady. She had so much of that stuff all over the house, like.
1: I hear
0: that's
1: it's really
0: me back right there.
1: Avon,
0: I haven't
1: is
0: even thought about Skin So Soft in that long. Wow, that's interesting. We are coming out of the summer. Oh, one more thing on the fall. I just love the briskness in the air. You know what I mean?
1: It's like, nice and crisp.
0: You go outside, yeah, it's crisp and it feels like alive. It's just like it's fresh, brisk air. Not like cold, but it's just a little briskness that you can feel and appreciate. Mm-hmm. I like that. And then it also signals football season, and I get excited about that because it's like time to watch football on the weekends, college football, pro football, high school football, just football. So, you know, shout out to all of the footballers out there at every level, at the youth level, at the high school level, collegiate level, and pro level. A beautiful, beautiful game and a beautiful time of year. So if you're a football fan, or if you're not a football fan and your partner is a football fan, just, you know, bear with them through this season. You know, it's going to be some Saturdays and some Sundays where they're just on the couch all day watching football, and they aren't, you know, co-partnering very well with you. They aren't doing the task. The honey-do list is getting a little long and ignored, but just bear with them. It's football. So shout out to all the big football fans out there. Happy football season. It's back.
1: There are some people out there that are super, like, it's a real thing. And I didn't understand it until one of my coworkers is like, so excited to see this time, like real excitement around seeing this time of year come and everything that it brings with it. Just like you said, one of the things that it brings with it is the tailgating parties and so forth. And our brother Sadiq, say it again.
0: Good times,
1: yes. But we have to be mindful about how we handle those good times so we can be around for another good time the following season. And so this is the beginning of what Brother Sadiq described as heart attack season, because we started all the summer barbecues and so forth. And then we're piling on the football type events and the tailgating and those things. Yeah. So we need to be respectful of our body. I'm not saying don't enjoy, you know, the mead and whatever libations you like to imbibe in. Just be mindful and handle it moderately. So, like I said, you can be around for the next season. Because it'll be hard on anybody's family for you not to be here.
0: And nobody's going to enjoy the season if you aren't here. So that's a very real thing. And, you know, I'm trying to stay on top of my health journey, those of you who've been listening to us and supporting us for a while, you may remember last year I had some serious health concerns with extremely high blood pressure that was also causing problems for me with my kidneys and my heart. And so shout out to my doctors, and huge shout out to Brother Sadiq, the plant-based African, for, you know, helping me walk myself back into a little bit better health. And because I'm not the greatest steward of my health, sometimes I still fall off and get back into bad habits of, you know, eating and everything else. And so I got to stay on top of it, you know, just to make sure that I'm here, you know, to enjoy another football season. We need to have Sadiq on maybe next week. I'll be in Carolina to cover the Bears game, but even if I'm just on the phone, we need to probably have Sadiq in next week, because he talks about the heart attack season in a very real way. He talked about it starting, you know, through the summer with all the barbecues, and then heading right into football season and all the tailgating and all those things. And then you get into the holiday season, you know, Thanksgiving and everything else. And so the data shows this to actually be heart attack season, where there are more heart attacks during this time of year than any other. So be mindful, be careful, and take care of yourself. Jules, I saw yesterday the statistical data that came out about violent crime in Chicago over the summer.
1: Mm-hmm.
0: And until it's zero, there's nothing to pat ourselves on the back about. With that being said, violent crime was at a 61-year low as it pertains to murders in Chicago during the summer.
1: Okay.
0: Violent crime was down across the board in terms of, you know, violent assaults and other categories. The conversation about Chicago is always a violent one, and Chicago, you know, has earned some of that reputation, but I also think some of it is blown out of proportion and some of it is intentional, whether that's for somebody's political gain or social empowerment, doesn't matter. But, you know, looking at the data and understanding that violent crime has reached a 61-year low is encouraging, right? And again,
1: yes,
0: nothing to be happy about until we're at zero murders for a summer or a year. But it is encouraging that, you know, things are being done to kind of put some preventative measures in place.
1: I think that, like you said, we're not at a place where we can celebrate because it's still happening, but in the same token, it is encouraging. I see a lot of cross-agency addressing challenges in communities. I see a lot of funding being available for grassroots organizations. I see a lot of different efforts being employed to tackle the challenges that come along with the level of violence that we're experiencing, not just in Chicago, but across the nation. And so there's more to be done. And it doesn't always take funding. I think a lot of it can be addressed if we would slow down and be the community that we were born to be, as individuals, connecting with one another, just showing up like our parents did at school. But it just seems that the world is paced in such a way that there's not real space available to be an at-home mom or at-home dad on a large scale in any community. A lot of communities are in a lot of our communities are single-family households. And with that being said, there's typically one breadwinner, so that breadwinner can't be at work and at the PTA at the same time. They're working evenings, or can't be on the field trip at the same time that they're making sure that there's food on the table for the family. And so those are things that we're going to have to navigate as a community if we want a better experience, a safer experience, a more enjoyable experience. I think we're entitled to that, and I think that we have to be intentional about creating it.
0: No, you got to be intentional about it. And I do think that it's the small things that we see from, you know, everyday citizens that go towards helping those things, how we interact with our neighbors, how we interact with the young people, you know, in our communities. And, you know, being intentional about that, even when they're doing things that they should not be doing. In my neighborhood, there were some young people, I won't go into the details about it, but they were absolutely doing things that they should not have been doing. And some of that was captured on my Ring camera. Mm-hmm. And so as I'm kind of studying this on my Ring camera, watching it, I'm like, what are y'all doing? And they came back the next day to do similar things. Mm-hmm. And so this time I caught it while it was like happening. So I just went outside. I'm like, what in the heck are y'all doing? Mm-hmm. Like, stop it. Like, this is stupid, stupid behavior, right? Mm-hmm. And it's like, I don't want to call, like, y'all 13, 14, 15 year old kids. And y'all doing absolute stupid things. And I'm like, I don't want to call the police on y'all. I don't want y'all to have a record. I don't want to come out here and I don't want to come out here with a weapon and threaten y'all or worse. It's just like, stop. Like, stop doing stupid stuff. Like, first of all, it's like 2 a.m. What are y'all even doing? Like, right. Why are y'all outside? Dad, mom, what is happening? Like, and you just sit there and you have a conversation. And while I'm like scolding them, they're all just sitting there. They didn't run away. They didn't talk back. They weren't respect. They weren't like disrespectful. But y'all are doing the worst stuff ever. I was like, what is wrong with y'all? Well, how does this make sense to you? And you know, I don't know, but it's like, we have just found ways to engage them, to hold them accountable, but also not throw them away as useless, undesirables because they're making foolish decisions, if that makes sense.
1: It makes 1,000% sense. So I remember having a conversation with our former superintendent, Eddie Johnson, and he shared with mm-hmm. me, he was at an event, he was invited to be a speaker at an event, and there were a number of young men there that had participated in violent acts in the past, and mm-hmm. he engaged each of them in a separate conversation. So instead of asking the group question, what turned your life around, he wanted individual responses, because sometimes when a young person gives a response in a larger group, that becomes everybody's response. It's just a modified version of it. So he took them outside of the larger space, each one of them one at a time, asked them what turned your life, what helped you turn around. And each one of them, he shared this with me, that it was somebody in their life that inspired them to do things differently. Somebody that they connected to, whether it was a teacher or a neighbor, it was someone that engaged them in such a way that they reevaluated what they were doing and started a different path. And so that potential of helping a young person, as well as ourselves at the same time, we can make the community safer for everyone, is a very viable way of building the type of community we desire. Because it does make a difference when you're connected to someone. And you don't know how sometimes when you first start, you don't know how you're going to impact someone initially.
0: Right.
1: When you make that first introduction, but you find out later, and sometimes it's much later. You've shared stories about how sometimes your young people call you. They've gone on with their life, but they call you with their stories or just checking in on you because you impact them in such a way that you didn't necessarily know about in the moment. And I think it's important for us to just stay open to that, because it can make a difference.
0: Yeah, it's about making those, you know, daily deposits into your community. And it's just, it's small things, like, that little interactions that I just enjoy. Like, I was, you know, coming out of the alley at my house the other day, and there's a kid walking by, and he's, like, dribbling the basketball. He's, like, super good at dribbling the basketball. He's dribbling all through his legs and doing all these spin moves and behind his back and all this stuff. And I just rolled my window down, and I said, but you ain't got no jump shot, though. And then he like, turned around, like, who's... I'm like, yeah, you ain't got no jump shot? You doing all that? He's like, please, I got a super jump shot. And ooh. I said, okay, we can see. We'll go to the park one day. I'll see you back here dribbling the ball again. Like, but it's just little stuff like that that's just, like, cool interactions that I enjoy. But it just puts a little bit of... It's just a small deposit of love into your community. And if we all just make, you know, small deposits, eventually that'll add up and we'll have a big bank of love. We'll have banked a lot of love equity into our communities. And I think there's just some of that missing, right? So even in the young boys I was talking to, you know, that night, you know, behind my house, it was like, y'all, clearly there is a love void here. Mm-hmm. Because y'all little butts shouldn't even be out here.
1: Right.
0: And if the love was proper, y'all wouldn't even be out here. Like, it's 3 a.m, literally. Like, and y'all was out there doing all kind of crazy stuff. And so, you know, when y'all came back the next day, it wasn't as late, but it was still like, why were y'all out that late last night anyway? And what are y'all doing? Like, so in the moment, it's obviously apparent to me that they aren't being properly parented. Mm-hmm. And so, you know, for me, and I was pissed off. And so, you know, I'm going to, you know, yell at y'all and chastise y'all, but I'm going to do it from a space of love. Like, what is wrong with y'all? Y'all don't need to be doing this. Do something else. Like, that kind of thing. And I think that, as much as anything, was why they sat there and listened and, you know, felt bad and hung their heads. And, like, it's like, ooh, you know what I mean? Like,
1: right.
0: Stop this foolishness. And that there's just a way to do that. And if it only comes from a space of pure anger and resentment and blame, then it's less likely to reach its intended target. And so, you know, we got to consider that too when we're intervening.
1: One of the things I heard in your share is the young people were seen. The other thing was, sometimes, even though it will make sense to us that the next person understand what they're doing is unreasonable, that's not always the case. And so we can't assume that the young person has identified, like, oh, yeah, I'm doing something reckless. No, that just might, for them, it just might be something that they're doing without even fully understanding the scope and the recklessness of what they're doing. So I think part of their experience with you that they enjoyed so much and stood there for was they were being seen.
0: I don't know if they enjoyed it.
1: Well, I'll tell you this. When young people don't like something, they know how to get little real quick. So they enjoyed the moment and the interaction enough to stand there for it. So that to me says that they enjoyed interacting with you enough to be present for it. Because young people will walk off.
0: they definitely did. And I expected them to just, like, all break out in different directions. And they all just stood there and, like, you know, like kids do when they are caught doing wrong and they get, you know, reprimanded in a way that's like, dang, like, it was almost like feeling, like, a disappointment. Like, you know what I mean? Yeah. Like, I'm disappointed in y'all and y'all are sad about that. Like, and but it's just like, come on, man. Like, we gotta do better. But I just wanna go back to the violent crime being down in a city that's constantly portrayed as, you know, so uberly violent. And Chicago is a violent city. I get that. I'm not trying to create a false narrative either, but I am trying to acknowledge or point out the false narrative that is placed on our city. It happens all the time, and I'd be offended. Like, you know what I mean? As a as a Chicagoan, as born and raised in this city, I'd be offended by it. And sometimes people think it's cute or it's funny or, you know, Chirac. Don't call my city Chirac. Mm-hmm. Not around me. Like, are you from Chirac? No, don't even know what it is. What are you talking about? Like, you know what I'm saying? Like, no, absolutely not. And so, you know, and I get, you know, the drill music scene and, you know, all the drill rappers, and I understand their influence on culture. And, you know, as I travel around the country, I've had experiences. One in particular, this dude made me so mad. I was traveling for work, a Bears game, and they, I can't remember where they were, somewhere on the West Coast, like, but I don't remember. And as I'm in the tunnel of the stadium after the game, one of the security guards stops me and he sees my credential and he's like, oh, you from Chicago? You from the Bears? I'm like, yeah. He's like, you from Chicago? And I'm like, yeah. And then he goes, it's crazy out there. Mm-hmm. I don't know how y'all do it. Like, I said, do what? Just survive. I said, huh, well, that's interesting. I said, you ever been to Chicago? Oh, then what? I said some things to him I can't say on this radio, but I'm like, well, then what are you talking about? Like, you all the way out here spreading some narrative about a place you've never been to. You don't know what you're talking about. And yet you thought it wise to have that conversation with somebody who lives there and loves it. Like, man, shut up talking to me, Flop. Like, just shut up. Like, shut up. Because it was ridiculous. It really was.
1: I hope that in that you create an opportunity for him to understand the error of his ways. So my point is, even with a person outside of our city or even inside of our city, we sometimes go by presumptions and what narrative is presented. And I think our young people are a lot better than we give them credit for, so we have to spend more time with them to find that out. And I think people outside of our city, we need to understand that when there's conversation around us, around our city, and it's out of pocket, it's appropriate for us to correct that. It's like your family name. Like, you don't let anybody disparage your family name. And I think that our home, we need to protect it a little bit and make sure everybody knows what's good.
0: The irony of you talking to me about being in such a violent place with a city with so many hot-headed people, mm-hmm. but you thought you should talk to me like that? Because we can be hot-headed right now. We can be like, what, like? If Chicago is the place you think it is, why would you talk crazy to me?
1: Right.
0: Shut up.
1: Yeah.
0: Like, I don't like it. I don't like it.
1: So even though our young people are engaging in such a way and there's ideas around us, I think that we also need to include taking those of us that can take better mm-hmm. care of the other adults in our community, because those adults sometimes do have children at home that are lacking in love and support because the parent doesn't have it to give, whether it's because they're strictly in survival mode. It's hard to be present for some other things. And so sometimes the adults need to be seen too. Even if you see that adult making decisions that you don't agree with regarding their child, you cannot correct that without a relationship with them. So it's better not to sit in judgment. If you really want results, then you have to figure out and work on addressing what you can do. And the only person you can control in that situation is you. So you can establish a relationship or attempt to establish a relationship and attempt to set a model or attempt to even present a model just by your behavior and your presence of another way of being. Because it kind of presents what's possible.
0: Yeah, and like we say all the time, rules without relationship breeds rebellion.
1: Yes, sir.
0: You know, that's just the reality of it. And so you gotta establish a relationship, you know, before you start placing rules on people. That's children, adults, whoever. Like, you gotta establish some care for the person, and then you could admonish the behavior or work to alter the behavior.

0: things like that. And some people don't have the capacity to do, you know, other things. But whatever you're able to do, do that, right? And so that's you know, money to organizations that do work in your communities, then do that. If that's your contribution, do that. If that's not a possibility for you, then maybe you volunteer at some of these organizations and you can do that. If you don't have the time for that, then just do small things, small daily deposits of love into your community, however that looks for you. And we'll have a better place. I think that's as effective in terms of violence prevention as anything else will do. And, you know, we'll hear everybody, you know, take their own personal victory lap or pat themselves on the back for, you know, what they did or didn't do. And, you know, people use it for political agendas. And, you know, people talk about how, you know, Mayor Brandon Johnson is bad at this or bad at that. And the city's so violent. And the data says that's not true, but whatever, whoever wants to use it for whatever its purpose is silly. I'm sure, you know, 45 will say, oh, it's because I sent ICE through there. Oh, like, I got rid of all of those immigrants. No, like, it's whatever. Like, I'm not here for the credit race that everybody's going to have for it. Just let's stop being violent to each other. Let's be better people.
1: Absolutely. I agree 1,000%. And even you mentioned whether it was giving money or your time. I think even something simple as paying a compliment when you see something being done, and yeah, also sharing the news. So if you're a person on social media and you see somebody doing great in your community, or you respect and value the work that an organization is doing, share that information. Oh, I saw that the Black Star Project was doing an event this weekend, or whatever it is, because it opens.
0: We always doing something.
1: It opens up the ears of other people, and other people can tune in, and that you might come across, or because of something you said, and you might not never know, but something you said in your post or your tweet, or someone heard you say about this organization, might result in that organization getting additional support that they need to do even more work. And so there are so many ways where we can be supportive, and a word goes a long way. I make a habit of complimenting people that I come across, especially.
0: You do.
1: Because I think that that's just, even if we never come across one another again, I think that's a wonderful way to connect with someone in the moment, let them know that they're being seen. And so me sharing a little bit of love into that person, they might have a little bit more to share with the next person.
0: With the next person.
1: Yeah. That's important.
0: Pass it along. Just pass it along. Like, if I don't got nothing else for you, I got some love for you.
1: Mm-hmm.
0: Like, genuine, like, so, you know, that's something we can do, you know, for each other. So let's just, you know, everybody just take the opportunity to make your small daily deposits of love, you know, into the community, and put that out into the space, and we'll all be a little better off for it.
1: You know, one of the things I can appreciate, what you were speaking to earlier, rules without relationship breeds rebellion, and you stated that after the relationship you can, you know, be a little bit more corrective. There's room for you to be corrective. But sometimes I find that when you're there and you've built the relationship, you don't even have to say anything and changes will occur. And so you never even get to the point where you have to correct certain things. There is a desire in the next person to kind of step up into another space that they might want to emulate your behavior without you having to tell them to do X, Y, and Z. Whether we're talking about the community, our household, like with our young people, I think it's more important, even if we're only with our young people for a limited time, the children in our home, just show up differently, and they will, our young people, they'll arise to whatever level that you want them to aspire to a lot of times, because they'll want to make you proud, and you don't have to try to make them do anything. You want good behavior to be self-generated, yeah, and not directed from outside.
0: Absolutely. There's a thing that a lot of like coaches in sports say a lot, and I think it's relevant in this conversation as well. And it's, you know, when you talk about coaching up players,

0: they don't care how much you know until they know how much you care.
1: Mm.
0: And that's a very real thing. Like, you could be the greatest coach of all. You can have all the answers. But the players, they don't care how much you know until they know how much you care. You got to show them that you care about them. And then they'll understand that whatever you're telling me, right, even if I don't like it, even if I don't want to hear it, even if you're yelling at me, it's coming from a place of care with my best interest in mind. And that's a different perspective. That's a different tone to put on any message, no matter what the message is, right? It's rooted in care. It's rooted in concern. It is genuinely to bring out your best interest. And when you do that, you're going to get a different level of buy-in to whatever you're trying to communicate. It will land. Your message will hit. And it has to be consistent, right? It's got to be consistent. And so, you know, once is cool and twice is better. You know what I mean? So be consistent and be patient, right? Like, be patient. If it's taken them 16, 17 years to form such bad habits, it might take a little bit longer than one interaction to break those bad habits. But, you know, keep showing up. Keep showing up again in whatever way you can show up. But everybody has something to bring to the table. Everybody has something to offer, some platform to utilize. Do so. Do so.
1: Agreed. And it's interesting that you said everybody has something to bring to the table. So remember the young man that joined us, Jacquez Thomas. He does a lot in the community,
0: yeah,
1: with Chicago Emerging Stars. And one of the phrases that he likes to use, which he got from someone else, Keith Seals in Chicago, he always calls our mature community seasoned. And one of the things that's present, I'm approaching a little bit more seasoning, but one of the things...
0: Yeah, it's a lot of seasoning in there. You know,
1: one of the
0: somebody shook that little jar a lot on you, but, you know, it's cool.
1: And I appreciate it. If you consider the alternative, I am not knocking it. That's all
0: Nobody
1: I can say about that.
0: Nobody wants to be bland, so let's go for it.
1: But my point is, with all that seasoning, being seasoned individuals, you have a lot to offer. And I just want to encourage and invite our seasoned community to be more engaged. Just be around. Just be present.
0: Yeah.
1: You'll have opportunities to share your knowledge, wisdom, and experience, and it could positively impact those that are coming up behind you. And so there are, you know, organizations, I forget, it's a retired, almost like a core, retired course, where older community members can go back and contribute in different ways to different communities. But even if it's something small, just being around the young people in your community, you have a lot to offer. I want to make sure that we don't forget that and make sure that that invite is ever present. Even if no one says it verbally, you're needed and your experience
0: is essential.
1: Yeah, are valued and can contribute in a major way without you even noticing it in the moment.
0: It's been a long time since I've said that youth is wasted on the young, right? And emphasize the importance of the collaboration between generations, because the wisdom and experience of the older generations is absolutely essential to the equation, and it needs to be shared with younger generations that still have the energy and the exuberance to do the things that maybe you don't have the energy to get out and do anymore, but your brain, your experience, your wisdom is invaluable to the process. So absolutely, absolutely be engaged. Even if you just do something like Juliet carries a bunch of butterscotch in her pocket and hands out to kids on the street, like they want that.
1: I got to get some more $2 bills.
0: Oh yeah, that's that.
1: Yeah.
0: I've got some, and I feel like I have like several of them in my drawer from when Philip Jackson used to give them to me.
1: Yeah, that's a beautiful thing. We got to continue to spread that love and that acknowledgement, like when we see somebody doing something good. So I need some more $2 bills on me.
0: Yes, and stop having a pocket full of butterscotch. That's not, nobody wants that.
1: You don't know what you're talking about. You just wait till you get a little bit more seasoning and we'll see how you feel about the butterscotch?
0: There will never be enough seasoning for me to take on your candy taste, because your candy taste is awful. You, and I'm glad that Sister Kathy called in earlier bringing up October in the fall, because you like those nasty, disgusting, intolerable candies that they put out for Halloween. But I don't even know what they're called. To this day, I have no idea. They just come in those little black or orange paper wrappings.
1: You know.
0: How do you like those?
1: Do you even know what they're called? Yes, well, it's just peanut butter, like a peanut butter toffee. But that's okay.
0: So, no, you don't know what they're called. Got it.
1: They're peanut butter toffee. It doesn't need a name because it's wonderful. And our brother Marquand McDonald, wonderful. Brother Q, is going to let you know how wrong you are not to appreciate the orange and brown wrapped candy, even though they don't make it anymore. And I'm sure he has something else to share with us before we get out of here. But Brother Q, thanks for calling.
2: What did I just come in on? Wait. Hold on, wait a minute.
0: You walked in on Julie telling a lie. That's what you walked in on.
2: What's she saying?
1: Just agree with me.
2: What are you lying about?
1: No, we're not even going to waste no time.
0: Do you remember those little candies that be out of Halloween? I don't think they have a name, but they come either black wax paper or the orange wax paper.
1: It's peanut butter toffee.
2: Aren't they delicious? I can't front her. I used to love those.
1: Thank you. They don't even make them anymore. I can't find them.
0: All right. Thanks for listening, everybody. We'll see y'all next week.
1: Wait, no.
0: We got a minute. What's up, dude?
3: No, listen. I just wanted to call in. One, thank you all. A great brother and I, Jim Jensey, he's helping to support a workshop that we're going to be starting, not this upcoming Saturday, but Saturday after next. It is going to be every Saturday from 8 a.m. to 9:45 a.m. We're trying to get brothers to come to the Sankofa Wellness Center at 4305 West Madison to come train. We're going to train for an hour, and then for the next 45, after the first hour of us training and doing breath work and stretching and doing some martial arts, we're going to follow up with 45 minutes of studying and discussing and mental health and manhood and what it is to be a warrior and a man, specifically black men in the community, and what our role and duty is. And, you know, have an every Saturday for 8 weeks, what we're going to do is we're just going to get together and do that and make a ritual of it where we're going to build each other up. And I wanted to just put that out there. So, and if folks have any questions about it, they can email me at WatchGuardChicago. That's WatchGuardChicago@gmail.com.
0: Well, Q, I'll tell you what, make sure that you continue to come on and update us about what's going on. And we'll make sure we talk about it again next week. I know it kicks off 2 weeks from today. So we'll talk about it again next week, and we'll continue to update as it goes throughout. That is a phenomenal, brother.
2: And I'm going to share those flyers with you all as well. I'll share the digital flyers with you all as well. We just really want to push for as many men as we can. And we want to, this is our way of celebrating men, letting them, get that stress off and wrap our arms around each other and love on each other as brothers. So,
1: I'm with it.
0: Appreciate you, brother. We got to go. Thank you all so very, very much for tuning into the conversation. Thank you all for listening. Thank you for calling this, Kathy. We appreciate it. Coming up next is the one and only King, Celine Muwakil, with the most astute listening audience in radio, for the late, great Philip Jackson, for Juliet Scott, and for my brother Matt Ranch, doing all of the hard work behind the glass. My name is Herb Howard. You all have an amazing

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2: Chicago is facing an $882 million budget shortfall for 2027. Like Mayor Brandon Johnson says he won't balance the budget on working families. Alderman Scott Wagaspak says the mayor needs to address over $1 billion in debt from uncollected parking fees.
3: And the mayor's basically saying, I'm fine with scoff laws. I don't think people should have to pay for breaking the law.
2: Mayor Johnson did not rule out increasing property taxes or layoffs to deal with the budget gap. Reverend Al Sharpton is refusing to retract comments about Nolan Wells' death. Sharpton's attorneys call threatened defamation claims meritless and say the investigation into the Mississippi teen's death must continue. And Michelle Obama's Girls Opportunity Alliance is investing $500,000 in 10 Chicago organizations that support and empower girls. The Obama Foundation is a nonprofit collaborator of the Black Information Network. 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
1: Thank you, Bree. President Barack Obama is among the four former presidents saying they plan to attend the 25th anniversary commemoration of the 9/11 terrorist attacks at Ground Zero in New York City next week. Former Presidents Joe Biden, George W. Bush, and Bill Clinton, along with former Secretary of State Hillary Clinton, reportedly have also committed to being there. President Trump has said he will not be at the ceremony in New York, but will instead visit the Pentagon, which was also targeted in the attack. BIN will run special 9/11 features next week, highlighting the impact of the attacks on the Black community. It's not often that we at BIN spotlight white leaders on our network as we try to keep the focus on Black leaders and issues impacting our community. But the death of Gloria Steinem hits differently as she worked closely to promote and champion the work of Black women. That held true even in the last few months of her life. BIN's Esther Dillard spoke with Steinem in February about a new children's book she had written with Lema Bowie, a Nobel Peace Prize winning Black activist from Liberia. Esther spoke with me about their conversation.
4: Gloria Steinem, being her friend, they wanted to team up together. They had for years been friends and wanted to do something together that was significant but different. And their difference was this children's book, which had a message for young girls. And I thought it was really, really a really important message and unique in the fact that these are, you know, power hitters creating this book. And when I asked, I said, you know, why are you doing this book together? Because you could have done it separately. Both of you are very strong in your own right. But they wanted to do it so that they could have a bigger impact on girls. And they wanted that message to be something where they felt like the girls could see themselves and feel empowered to be whatever they wanted to be. So that was their message to the young girls. And they felt like this was kind of their love letter, their legacy letter to young women.
1: Could you tell that she was ailing at that time?
4: Yeah, you could tell that she wasn't the spry powerhouse that she used to be, but still very strong. You could tell that she still had her strength and came off like a grandmom. And that softness still was there, but that didn't mean that she wasn't strong. And I think that softness and strength can go together at the same time. And I think that that was what I saw in that interview.
1: Well, next hour, we'll have an actual clip from the interview. By the way, the title of the book is Rise, Girl, Rise, and you can find it at most major booksellers. This is BIN News this hour. Be sure to follow us wherever you get your podcasts. I'm Andrea Coleman on the Black Information Network, home of Black News First.
5: It's Rufus Williams. 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
11: An audit saying that the city, in taking care of the migrants who arrived here, there were no cases of improper spending or overspending. Do you hope that the people of Chicago sort of give you credit for handling that crisis, or do you think it's too late for people of Chicago to reevaluate how they think the city of Chicago did during that time?
12: I'm just going to name something. I understand the frustration that Black people felt during that mission. I do. Here's what I understand. We don't ask for much. We don't. We just don't want our schools to close. We want opportunities, good paying jobs. And so when people elected me, I made a commitment to respond to the most vulnerable. And that I met with this crisis, it's no one's fault here in Chicago. And I think for Black Chicago in particular, it kind of felt a way that government was able to turn on resource in a moment's notice, and our communities have been starved for decades. And I tried desperately to live in my values, even though it cost me politically. It did cost me. there was misreporting, quite frankly, about what was being spent. There wasn't a healthy balance of how we got here. Remember, the state of Illinois was funding to put migrants in hotels, and they stopped doing it. It got to be too expensive. And then by the time the previous administration was transitioning out, without the state paying to house these individuals in hotels, they just started dropping them off at police stations. I mean, my God. When I was sworn in, my first day on the job was literally at a police district where I'm stepping over human beings because they're just laying on the floor. And then you had a political climate that used that crisis to create division within black communities. And they did it on purpose. And you know what hurts the most? They were successful. Now, I saw it. I saw it for what it was worth. But for too many families, it's like, man, you know, we want a mayor that's going to focus, you know, his attention on our needs, which I did. I never stopped focusing, right? Over $2 billion on the west side, $2.6 billion on the south side. But at the time, the only thing that was being covered was how much are you spending? What are you doing? It's almost as if nothing else was going on at that time. But if that's the only thing as a Chicagoan, especially as a black Chicagoan, if that's the only coverage that you are experiencing, then you would think that that's the only thing that I was doing. It's not true, right? Clearly, there's evidence that we've been doing some work outside of that mission. Now, the final thing that I'll say is I don't regret it. I don't. It was the right thing to do. What we knew then is what's manifesting now. That extreme right-wing ideology would force this crisis to cause doubt within blue cities, to suppress votes, to move an agenda that, quite frankly, is harming our people. Defunding our public institutions, firing black women, increasing the budget for ICE, taking away resources for violence prevention. All of that was orchestrated during that particular moment so that the Trump administration can have its way the way it's having its way right now. I saw through it, though, and I made a commitment that we responded to the world while also reconciling with the very people who have been damaged by decades of disinvestment. So yes, in short, I'm hopeful. That's the perspective that I bring, and I'm humbled that the work that I did has been validated. In the meantime, I'm going to continue to make my case to build the safest, most affordable big city in America.
13: And we are back. You're listening to The Cleopatra Show. The time is 9:16, and I'm coming with a special message. Of course, we're up on Facebook. Be sure to like the WVON page. Interact with me. I'll be sure to talk back with you. If you would like to keep up with me exclusively, be sure to follow me across all social media platforms at Follow Cleopatra and like and subscribe to my YouTube channel. Now listen, you heard that dope, brother. I have the 57th mayor of the city of Chicago, the greatest freaking city in the world, according to my mayor, your mayor. Mayor Brandon Johnson is live in the studio with me right here at the WVON headquarters. How are you?
14: I'm doing well. Thank you, Cleopatra. How are you doing?
13: I'm on fire.
14: You
13: know?
14: Look amazing, too,
13: Thank
14: by
13: you.
14: The way.
13: I appreciate it. Baby, 9 months. I'm taking all the compliments. I ain't turning down none but my collar. So listen, we done survived the Bud Billiken. And here it is. You are surviving in your administration. And I decided to play a tribute to you with your own voice. And I think I heard you say, man, I don't even recall all of that. And I still meant all of that. Give us your reflection of what you had to say to the world, because I think sometimes we forget how powerful the microphone and the camera is. You spoke to the world. And I thought that was so sincere. But I want to hear from you and your reflection in that moment of what you had to say.
14: Well, first of all, again, thank you, Cleopatra. And Bud Billiken Parade was amazing.
13: Wasn't it, though?
14: Yeah, we really showed out on Saturday. And my knees are still impacted by all of the running and walking we did.
13: I couldn't get out the bed Sunday. Yeah. I'm going to be honest.
14: But it was great. And so as we prepare to go back to school, just, you know, special shout out to all of the parents that are preparing our children. You know, I dropped my son off to Eastern Illinois last week.
13: Right on. Yeah, okay. So he really following all of my pathways. From a Bronco to a Panther.
14: To a Panther, yeah.
13: There it is, right on.
14: Yep. And then, of course, my middle child, Ethan, he's headed to Kenwood, so he'll be a Bronco as well.
13: That's the only way it could be.
14: And then baby girls in seventh grade. But, I mean, and to all of the teachers as well, as they prepare to go back to school as well, you know, we have to continue to work to fully fund our schools once and for all. But I think in that moment, you know, Cleopatra, you know, the question was asked, around just the validation around the mission, right? Because there was a great deal of consternation around that mission. This was a international crisis of global population shift, and it was the mission that I inherited, right? Literally on my first day of the job, you know, I'm stepping over bodies that were laying on floors in police districts, anywhere and everywhere the previous administration could place them. That's where they were. And then, of course, you know, the state of Illinois, which was providing food stamps, the state of Illinois was providing housing and shelter, the state of Illinois was providing housing. All of that was being done by the state of Illinois. And when the state of Illinois decided not to do that, the previous administration, I think everybody just kind of threw up their hands and then
13: left you holding that back. See, I can say the quiet parts out loud because outside in these streets, I was fighting. Like, Mayor Johnson does not have the authorization to ignite food stamps, SNAP, no. Supplemental Nutritional Assistance Program is delegated from the state by the federal government.
14: That's right. That's not what Chicago does.
13: No.
14: And so I had two choices, right? I could just wave the white flag because that's what Republicans wanted us to do, right? Because they refused, Republicans at the time, if you remember, they refused to actually implement comprehensive immigration reform policy that would have worked to mitigate, you know, the challenges that we're experiencing at the border. Not enough border patrol, not enough judges to help expedite, you know, paperwork, particularly those who were seeking refuge. And, you know, I had two choices. I could wave the white flag and surrender to white supremacy, or we can do what we do well. Respond to crisis and actually demonstrate leadership here. The governor of Texas spent over $200 million to send migrants around the country. Of taxpayer dollars, he spent $200 million.
13: I will something else. Yeah, I can say the things my mayor can't say. When you talk about Governor Abbott, you know, he is a very interesting human being, classified as such. He breathes air and there's a pulse, right? But is there a heart? And one thing I heard was a man that was emotional and compassionate about the elephant in the room. And that's why I played the tape. Because if this is the tipping spear that will not permit you to serve in a second term, you know, you stood 10 toes down and doing the right thing.
14: But
13: is that the rebuke? And that's what I want to talk about. Yeah. Because here it is. In hindsight, you sat across from other mayors before the country on the Capitol to discuss the migrant crisis from an affordability standpoint and a fiscal responsibility. And you were dwarfed compared to like a New York and so on and so forth. And you just went through a fiscal analysis and audit that showed that not only were you responsible, but you really didn't delegate much to the crisis, and you can chew gum and walk at the same time. You were handling Chicago and the crisis. So I want to let you speak to
14: that. Yeah, no, thank you for that. And that's really what the article laid out, that there wasn't just this inordinate amount of dollars that were just spent on this mission. Again, the city of Chicago, I did not give a single dollar, dime, cent to an individual migrant, right? In fact, here are the two things that the city of Chicago did. We made sure that they had food to eat, of which we hired black businesses to do it.
13: Yeah, I know a few. Yes.
14: Right. I mean,
13: yes.
14: We can name them. I mean, listen, 14 yes. Parish, Raquel, she does an amazing job. She got $14 million. Her business thrived as a result of it. You know, Tory Barrett, he stepped up. Chris Harris, they stepped up. Millions of dollars to provide care. So we supported black businesses to feed individuals who were sleeping on floors. And then the second thing that we did, we made sure that they had at least somewhere to sleep. Right. Yeah. We didn't give them housing. It wasn't permanent housing. It was shelter. Right. And the individuals that actually provided the care, over 55% of those who provided that care were Chicagoans. That wasn't the case when I was mayor, when I was sworn in. Initially, that care was being provided by about 75% of people outside of the city of Chicago. So I renegotiated the contract, cut costs, and then hired our people to feed and provide shelter for these individuals. The third thing that we did was, and it doesn't get discussed, there was no answer around the country how to prevent the buses from coming, right? Because sanctuary has very little to do with immigration. In fact, it has nothing to do with immigration in the sense of welcoming people to the city, right? That's
13: and
14: the name of the ordinance.
13: To be clear, guys, I want us to understand the dog whistle when we hear sanctuary city, because we had already been declared a sanctuary state, but under the administration of Harold Washington,
14: that's right,
13: we've been a sanctuary city
14: for 40,
13: before I was living.
14: That's right, 40 plus years, right? And all it required was is that local law enforcement would not dub as federal ICE agents. And that goes back to Mayor Harold Washington days through something that I would ask WVON listeners to do some research around. It was called Operation Taxicab, where the Tom Homan of that time, his name was Director Moyer, was targeting black immigrants who were primarily driving taxicabs. One taxicab immigrant in particular is the father of NOSA. NOSA is a major construction contractor in the city of Chicago. He's a Westsider. His father drove a taxi. And now NOSA, of course, had the first of its kind major prime contract at an airport for cargo expansion and development. The first person, right? Mm-hmm. So the son of a black immigrant who was protected by Mayor Harold Washington is now a prime contractor that's hiring other black people. But the point being, Mayor Harold Washington understood that giving police too much power was awful for us. That was at the time in which black folks were being tormented and tortured. And he basically said, look, our police officers are not going to dub as federal ICE agents, right? Let immigration do what immigration does, but local law enforcement won't participate in that. With all that being said, we passed what is called the bus ordinance that essentially regulated how buses were being sent to the state of Illinois, particularly Chicago. Once we passed that ordinance,
13: everybody followed
14: suit. Exactly. So the buses.
13: Your leadership was superb.
14: And listen, buses, they were going to other parts of the state, and then other municipalities and other places in the country passed the same ordinance. Those buses stopped coming because of what my leadership did, essentially saying, look, Governor Abbott, you all are not just going to run amok around this country, regardless of the fact that the federal government had no answers. The Biden administration, Congress wasn't acting. I had to do something. And I think the final thing is, it wasn't just about making sure that our people received the contracts. It wasn't just about making sure that we pass an ordinance to prevent these buses from attacking our cities, essentially. Here's the other thing. When I think about the civil rights movement, Cleopatra, it led to the black political leadership that we all celebrate today, whether it's President Obama, Vice President Kamala Harris, you know, the fact that you had an attorney general and Eric Holder. But the question that I ask, and this is a question that our brother Ta-Nehisi Coates raises, what's the point of us receiving that power if we're just going to enact the same torment that the oppressors that kept us from power? What's the point of us having that power if we're just going to behave like them?
13: I mean, but here's the deal.
14: And that's the thing, Cleopatra, I'm not. I'm not. It's why I spoke out against the war. It's why I referred to it as genocide. It's why I've been attacked for that. That is the history and the legacy of the civil rights movement. It wasn't just about getting the boots off of our necks. It was about making sure that we destroy them so it doesn't happen to anybody else.
13: But what you're saying is, when is it okay that the oppressed become the oppressor?
14: It's never okay.
13: And periodically, I love politics, right? So I love coming to the council to understand our intergovernment and how things function. You know why I haven't been there recently, especially in either capacity, my citizen capacity or media capacity? It's the rhetoric. It is very sycophant for me to hear black people reiterate right-wing talking points, the rhetoric, particularly the statements that I even hear on the airwaves, you know, the illegals, or send them back home, or so on and so forth. And I beg the question, what can be illegal on stolen land? And I've yet to hear somebody ask it. Now, you're a social studies teacher. Maybe you can answer it, because when we can grasp the context of what we're saying, you know, and the fact that primarily, whether we came in chains, everybody besides the native is the longest visitor that the native have ever experienced, the indigenous people to this land. You know, it's a sycophant movement that has yet to subside. And it begs the question, and I know folks are thirsty to hear me ask you, Why didn't you send them back? Now, I know the answer to that, but why didn't you send them back? I had one of my cousins tell me you gave them reparations, and I begged and pleaded with this cousin to comprehend what they were saying, because it was a text thread that was going rampant, and them understanding what you truly gave them. And whatever you gave them, that ain't what I want. You know, I want the best of Chicago. You gave them just the introductory off the floor of Chicago. I want you to respond to that. Why didn't you send them back?
14: Well, let me just first name the fact that, and this is what I was communicating in that clip. I do understand the frustration of our people. Like, don't get it twisted. You know, when our schools were closed and public housing was shut down, and crime is running amok in our communities, and the only thing that you're witnessing through mainstream media is this migrant crisis, you could come to the conclusion that that was the only area of focus. So let me just name that frustration was felt by myself. That's why, you know, it wasn't just, you know, the articulation of how I responded to the crisis, but it was an emotional appeal as well, because the $2 billion that we've invested on the west side of Chicago in the last 3 years, of which over $780 million was instituted by my administration to generate the $2 billion of investments, the affordable housing that's happening on both sides of town, the $2.6 billion on the south side of Chicago, the thousands of affordable units that we're building. That was lost in the coverage, and I believe it was intentional, Cleopatra. Like, I'm clear, right? And that I'm not necessarily surprised by it, right? That's, you know, Dr. King talked about this, Malcolm X talked about this. If you're not careful, and if you were to listen to the media, you would think that those who are oppressed are the promulgators of their own oppression. If you're not careful, and so this idea that I would use my power to do what white supremacy was doing across the country, that's not why our people died for us to have power, to exercise the same white supremacist ideology that we're looking to break and to destroy. That was the point of Governor Abbott. That was the point of Donald Trump, was to get us to capitulate and to behave like them. And furthermore, again, the governor of Texas spent over $200 million of taxpayer dollars to do it, right? My other question to the people of Chicago, should we have sent Ukrainians back?
13: Come on. I mean,
14: listen, at that time, there were 30,000 Ukrainians here in Chicago, of which hundreds of millions of dollars from the federal government with other support created refuge for Ukrainians. The other question, every single state rep, every single state senator, including the governor, voted for a budget to fund the migrant mission that responded to Venezuelans. Was Governor Pritzker obligated to send them back? Were other mayors obligated to send them back? President Preckwinkle, every single Cook County commissioner voted for a budget to fund this mission. I'm not even saying they were wrong. I'm simply saying if the question is whether or not I personally should have used my power to exercise the same white supremacist behavior of those who have oppressed people of color, our people in particular, across this globe. The whole point of us being here is to disrupt and to destroy that system, to break that system versus adopt the same ideology of that system. Now, again, the thousands of young people who receive summer jobs, of which over 54% of them were black children, 55% were black children. The top neighborhoods, whether it was Austin, Roseland, Auburn, Gresham, hiring our people. Cleopatra, I'm under investigation currently right now by the Trump administration for hiring too many black people, the Department of Justice.
13: Right.
14: So you understand like how white supremacy wants to have it both ways. They want to say that I focus too much on black folks while at the same time trying to make an argument that I don't care about our people. And so, yeah, it was an emotional appeal to, like, I get why our people feel frustrated. I was frustrated, you know, the previous administration did not pay all of its bills. So the first act that I had to do was respond to something that had already been carried out. But I had to, carry that responsibility.
13: Not only were you handed the bag, you've been holding the bag, and you haven't had much support in the bag, right? So you named some key players that I just find it very unique that they're not being scrutinized like you, right? And it's obvious. It's obvious, and I think I blame some of it to civics and the understanding comprehensively of who does what. But then, two, I got to look at just the systemic and structural racism that is rooted in the optics of when they see you. When they see you, the expectation is what, right? So here it is. There was a dog whistle. You was just too bliggity black. Black this, black that, black that. He talked too much black. And I'm saying this from black folk, right? That was driving me up a wall. But then when you don't have black excellence and now you have this national attack on the erasure of black excellence, the eradication of diversity and equity and inclusion of black excellence. I mean, you're going to put a denotation that this did not happen at the symposium of black excellence. I thank God not only for you, but the demand of you, right? And you have been just unapologetic. But on the optic side of it, it is, I see an attack deliberately to make it look like it's not as though it seems. And it deliberately is as though it seems. And you have been unapologetic so much so, like you said, you are being investigated because you have elevated black excellence to a point that I think is beyond fair, given the decades of divestment. I want you to speak to that.
14: Mm-hmm. Well, listen, the investments that we have made in our communities, they have been very intentional. It's been a long time coming, and it hasn't come at the expense of other people. It's not like our victories have translated into losses for other communities. The $2 billion on the west side of Chicago, the $2.6 billion on the south side of Chicago, $1.8 billion downtown, right? We are converting old office spaces into housing, of which 30% in some of those projects are affordable. Right. And so this effort is about making Chicago an inclusive place for everyone. And you cannot have a transformative city without investing in the neighborhoods that have been historically disinvested in. That's why reopening the mental health clinic in Rosen was important. That's why creating a mental health clinic as well as a food pantry at Legler Library was important. Opening up the mental health clinic on the Lower West Side. It's why, again, youth employment. We're going to break a record this year, Cleopatra. Over 32,000 young people will have had paid summer jobs. That's the most in the history of Chicago. The vast majority of those children live in our communities. It's why I put over $1 billion into our public schools at a time in which our state is underfunding our public schools. Like, we have bailed out the state of Illinois the last three budgets just to make sure the Black Student Success Program was secured, to make sure that we're not laying people off, because we know when layoffs occur that overwhelmingly impacts our community. I had a conversation with Alderman Ronnie Mosley several months ago about 115th and Halsted. And I know you know these areas very well, Cleopatra.
13: I do. And shout out to Ronnie Mosley, so Alderman Mosley.
14: This is where the old Jewel was, mm-hmm. right? And this is a space that has sat vacant for a very long time. Through my administration, we purchased that land. And now that land is going to create multiple units, two units of affordable housing there, of which millions of dollars we're going to spend to create that development there. And that's just one example. Thrive Inglewood, the first multi-unit single family home development in over 50 years in Inglewood. And shout out to Inglewood. I was at their all class picnic.
13: Yeah, you've been bouncing around. Now, you'd have been you should have been a Bronco. You should have been a Dolphin. Where else you'd have been?
14: I've been all Marshall. We've been to Dunbar, and it was important to have that development in Inglewood, because a whole community goes 50 years without development. We just closed on two properties in Inglewood where we are transforming these vacant homes and turning them back over to the community using local
13: developers. I want to pause there. Now, you just said an entire community went without development
14: for housing
13: for half of a century. I need for us to grapple with that, because this is what I mean by the magnitude of just your existence, your administration, and the intentionality is sincere in terms of some key issues. So of your platform, housing is premier, right?
14: Safety. Housing.
13: What else?
14: That's it. Safety and housing. The safest, most affordable big city in America. Look, the average price of a home in New York is $1.1 million. The average price of a home in Los Angeles is over $900,000. If you're safe, but you can't afford to live there, what good does that do for our people? And if you can afford to live here, but you don't feel safe, that doesn't serve a purpose either. And that's why I've worked.
13: So it's interchangeable.
14: It has to be, right? And that's why, you know, my focus has always been around economic development, particularly for our entrepreneurs. You know, just the last round of grants, I believe we released almost $45 million for projects all over the city of Chicago, from arts to helping businesses train their workers. We've even established something, because I've heard this from our people. We've even established a grant for grants that barely missed the mark.
13: Correct.
14: Right. Yeah. So if your project is good, but you just need a little bit of work, the city of Chicago, through my administration, we give those businesses $150,000 to submit their proposal again so they don't miss the opportunity. I don't want people to miss the opportunity just simply because their proposal missed a couple of points, right? And so it wasn't enough to just invest in small businesses to rebuild our economic corridors. It was also important to help develop those upcoming entrepreneurs who need a little bit more support from the city to be able to carry out the mission, right? And again, safety and affordability is the top priority. And that's why I'm grateful that we're going to build a hospital on the far south side of Chicago that hasn't happened in 100 years, Advocate Health. The 1901 project, we got the deal done to extend the red line, right? Folks have been fighting for that for decades. We just, you know, revamped on my side of town, the green line, the Austin stop, right? And, you know, it wasn't enough for me to just simply put forth resources and then just throw up a jump ball. We had to be intentional about it. The last thing that I'll say is, Cleopatra, home ownership, the reason why I talk about affordability. Home ownership is our gateway to generational wealth.
13: Absolutely.
14: And so that's why I put forth $20 million, $21 million to be precise, to create up to $70,000 for closing costs and down payment assistance. But you can only qualify not just based upon income, but where you decide that you want to live. Because my goal is to repopulate the city of Chicago, but particularly in our communities that where our folks have been forced out. And so it's not enough to just create, again, this jump ball scenario. The dollars and the resources that we are making available are intentional about going to our communities. And bump whatever the Trump administration is accusing me of. I am going to be unapologetic about investments in our communities, because when the city of Chicago, when the west and south sides of the city of Chicago develop, it benefits our entire city. And here's the proof. More people are visiting our city right now than any other time in the history of Chicago. Over 57 million people came to our city last year, and we are already on pace to break that record. At a time in which we just saw last year, we experienced a 60-year low in homicides. It doesn't mean that everything is perfect, because by no stretch of the imagination am I perfect. Have I made some missteps along the way? Absolutely. Have I learned from those lessons?
13: I certainly have.
14: And in less than 4 years, there's no administration that I could point to in modern history that can say that they oversaw the city at a time in which the economic prowess of our city was growing while violence was going down. And is there more work to be done? Yes. Are there things that I can do better? Absolutely. My wife reminds me of that every single day, and we've been together for almost 30 years.
13: Hey,
14: right?
13: Mrs. Johnson.
14: What's
13: hi,
14: up,
13: my
14: baby?
13: First lady.
14: What's up? She is beautiful. Trust me.
13: Let me get to that, because you're talking about growth. Yeah. And as I was driving in, and you know, I got to ask you this popular question in a second, but
14: what about potholes?
13: No.
14: Okay, good.
13: I've been weaving.
14: Call
13: those.
14: Your alderman.
13: I'm trying to tell you. I call mine. That's a whole story. But listen. I thought back to, I woke up to this interesting commercial as I was doing my morning rounds on the major networks. And I thought back to Brandon is Better. I don't know the last time you thought about that, but Brandon is Better. And then I came up with, he came doing better. And then now he's demanding better. And you're welcome to adopt it. It's yours. But demanding better because equal playing field, right? So I want to talk about growth. Mm-hmm. I want to talk about how far you've come as a neophyte, right? This is your first rodeo. But uniquely, you said 57 million people, you're the 57th mayor. So I like commonalities, right? So you have grown to a pinnacle that surpasses those that have come before you. But then immediately you recognize some weaknesses or areas of where you can get stronger. I want to highlight those.
14: Mm-hmm. Yeah, I mean, look, there's no secret here that, you know, coming out the gate, you know, I did not effectively communicate what we were doing and why we were doing it. I didn't do that well. And there were people in my administration that, you know, as much as, you know, I believe that there was alignment, the skill set did not necessarily match the moment. Right. Okay. And you learn that. I mean, and I've said this before. There were people who were in my administration that I inherited. And, you know, I took a risk and kept them in. And in retrospect, that was not the right path moving forward, right? And so we had to make some decisions and course correct. And it doesn't mean that people were bad. I don't know if they were all nefarious.
13: So if you were to hit a reset button, would you had dumped the old? Let's keep it real. I mean, because usually I work for four CEOs under Chicago Public Schools. Let's be clear. And mm-hmm. every CEO did the same thing. So my expectation was for you to have hit the dump button, right? Usually they come in, eviscerate everything that was there and bring in their people. You not only kept some retainers, but some of them stayed a little too long. If you were to have done it again, or if you got a second chance, what would you have done differently?
14: Well, again, I admit there were people that did not, you know, match the energy that I needed, right? And that was, you know, I regret, you know, those decisions, right? Those were some missteps, right? Because again, here's my rationale behind it. You know, my thought was much like what I said earlier. I did not want to necessarily repeat the same behavior of previous administrations. Let me demonstrate that I'm willing to work with people, even if they don't necessarily fully agree with me on everything, right? I need that type of challenge. If you look at the appointments of chairs of committees, over half of the individuals that chair my committees did not support me when I ran for mayor. So it wasn't just within my administration, because, you know, you could look at other mayors, chairs of committees, they tend to be loyalists. That was not a requirement for me. Right. And perhaps I should have thought that through a little bit more carefully. But I think at that time, much like I don't want to carry out the same element or dynamics of those who have been in the position of the oppressor, that the whole point of us getting here, if you go back and look at the words of Fannie Lou Hamer, Fannie Lou Hamer fought for Mississippi, but it was bigger than Mississippi for her, right? You know, James Baldwin, you know, who talked about power and ignorance allied is the most ferocious enemy of justice, right? He had a global perspective. You think about, again, Dr. King, who not just argued but fought against wars with administrations that were supportive of some of the elements of the civil rights movements, right? And so I've always carried this position of what Black liberation theology is, which is to not repeat the behavior of the oppressor, to disrupt and to destroy that system. And I think I got, you know, perhaps a little bit too nuanced in that mix. And yes, I should have removed people sooner. I should have understood the interests of corporations a little stronger, particularly around communications. I should have spent more time communicating directly to the people of Chicago versus relying upon your traditional standard form of media to do that, right? There are a number of things that people have no idea that we've done simply because the corporate media decided not to cover it. And I've learned, you know, sometimes the hard way.
13: So let me ask you this, Mayor. Mm-hmm. You know, the bottom line is this. I saw you at the Bud Billiken parade, mm-hmm. but I wasn't sure if it was just my mayor or my mayor that's running for re-election. Are you seeking re-election?
14: I didn't see that one coming at all.
13: I know you did it.
14: Oh, my goodness.
13: I know you
14: that's,
13: did it.
14: That's pretty impressive,
13: thank
14: sister.
13: You.
14: How long did you work on that in the mirror?
13: I didn't. That's what makes me
14: It was
13: excellent.
14: Real natural, too. That's impressive. I will say this. I am preparing to make a decision, you know, really soon. And there's certain measures that I wanted to put in place to better assess our situation. As I said, the goal is to build.
13: So what's your assessment? I need you to get out your head, because black folks are listening. Mm-hmm. And once I open up these phone lines, you know, I needed to know whether or not you are seeking reelection, because I want to ask you, why should black folks vote for you? See, I'm there. I need to know if you there. Mm-hmm. Are you there to allow me to ask you this question? Because folks want to know what they need to do. We need marching orders. You've been saying mission the entire time, because I assume you are the general. And if you're the general leading this army, which way are we going?
14: Well, we're certainly headed in the right direction. Okay. That's clear, right? I mean, the city of Chicago is safer. The city of Chicago is becoming more affordable. Listen, it doesn't mean that we don't have our challenges. I was talking to a dad just on Friday, $1,800 for rent by the end of the month. This for a two-bedroom. By the end of the month, he and his wife, you know, they're struggling just to make the ends meet. And, you know, we're establishing programs, right, to help them with food and other costs and school supplies and clothing, right? There's affordability is the big crisis, and that's why I've been so
13: affordability
14: focused
13: on every bound.
14: Oh, absolutely, right. And so that's why, again, we're on pace to build over 10,000 of them, and there's more work to be done. The $70,000 of down payment.
13: I know,
14: and assistance.
13: Saying that, Mayor Johnson, with more work to be done, you said mission, you used the language. I got to open up the phone lines, but the bottom line is, I did a whole segment on the Great White Hope. I got to ask you about it, because there's a lot of frogs leaping, and I ain't never known an incumbent that had to declare. But you are in a very precarious situation.

0: I'll be honest with you here. Lollapalooza wasn't my thing. And I'm sure I'm not alone in that, right? You know,
1: I've never seen the inside of Lollapalooza.
0: You see what I'm saying? Like, it's Gospel Fest, Blues Fest.
1: I've seen the barricades,
0: Fest,
1: but I've never
0: seen. You know what I mean? Like, there are certain things that Black Chicago, like, we tend to do. The Taste, right, which we brought back to 5 days in July.
1: So you buttering us all up, man, and I didn't ask, on the bread, where's the meat? Listen, okay, I'm going to let my people ask. I'm going to give you one more time now. Bottom line is, I saw my mayor in full-fledged. Shout out to Jack Master Funk Farley. He's going to be in the studio a little later on this week. But the point is, you was suited and booted, and you look like a real general. I just want to know, are you marching us to victory? What do you want from us? What do you want from Black Chicago?
0: Anthony, line one.
1: There it is. Let's talk to Anthony. My man is something else. Let's talk to Anthony. Anthony, talk to us. Welcome to WVON.
0: I got you, Anthony.
2: Good morning, Queen Cleopatra. Can you hear me?
1: Yes.
2: Good morning, Honorable Mayor Johnston.
0: Good morning, sir.
2: Good morning, brother. I'm going to say this. This is just my personal opinion. I wish he wouldn't run. You know why? Because these Negroes in Chicago don't deserve it. Mm-hmm. I think about some of the aldermen that he had to deal with, like your alderman in the Ninth Ward, and the fact that we as Black people are so mentally controlled. Black people do the same thing when they first go to a Black-owned restaurant, the first thing, or a Black-owned business, they look for something to complain about. And the first thing they do when they come out of that restaurant is, gee, this is why I don't support niggas. You know, because they had an issue with that one establishment, they would paint the whole picture. We suffer from envy and self-hate. You know, in the hip-hop world, Chicago was looked at as the city of hate. And we are the city of hate. I heard a caller call in and complain about a private salvagery in his ward. And I'm saying to myself, why are you blaming this on the mayor? Call your alderman. He call in all the time and talk about this so-called garbage truck that's in the ward doing some garbage work. I don't know what it is. But nobody looks beyond the mayor. They don't complain about Prickster, who is sabotaging your mayorship. Trust me. That man is sabotaging you. They don't complain about the Democratic Party when it comes to this migrant situation. They didn't complain about the Cook County Board because the media didn't tell them to. The media only focused on a man the policy, it wasn't his policy. It was a Democratic policy. But you have not one time had a call in and say that this is the fault of the Democratic Party or complain about the money that Prister was sending down to the city. It's amazing when the Negroes in Chicago don't deserve a man who's unapologetically Black, who love himself and loving people. Let that white boy get in there, and I promise you, you wouldn't get half the complaints that you get now, and they won't be. They not gonna get nothing. It's sad. It's sickening, the hate that we have towards one another.
1: Thank you, Anthony. Good call, Mayor Johnson.
0: Look. There is no secret here that our communities have been severely disinvested in and traumatized, right? And I find hope in this moment, knowing that, you know, a couple of weeks ago, Cleopatra, Dr. Bernice Keene came to Chicago and walked the very route that her father walked. And here's the conclusion that Dr. Keene came to when he left Chicago. He said that with everything that he experienced all over the country, he had never experienced what he experienced in Chicago.
1: Yeah.
0: But he said that if we can do it right in Chicago, we can do it anywhere in the world. There's a reason why our city is under attack. What Dr. Keene prophesied is manifesting. Make no mistake about it. The movement that's happening around this country is the direct result of our leadership here in Chicago. Over 30 million people, 10% of the country, they are living under executive orders that I signed here in Chicago.
1: You know what? I just smiled.
0: The bus ordinance that we passed, the country adopted that. This conversation around safety and affordability.
1: But there how do you feel when folk are just, man, like I listened to a commercial. I had to look closer. I thought it was you. It was your platform for your city, your seat, for your fifth floor. I mean, universal pre-K, housing, improving. I mean, like, bruh, it's so brazen. Mayor Johnson, come on, birthday twin. I know you feel me. Like, at the end of the day, what do you want? What would you, I wouldn't normally ask this of the Lord, but what would

0: you have us do? Because black folks are saying, hey, this man just said they don't deserve you. How do you respond to that?
1: I do believe that there is a concerted effort to convince our people that we don't deserve the righteousness and the justice that we have fought for. I do believe that. And it's why I'm fighting hard every single day to break down the barriers, to disrupt the narrative, to interrupt the status quo, to beat back against a system that has harmed us, right?
0: And let's take some more calls. Let's talk to Pam.
1: How about that? Pam, that's
0: Pam,
1: good.
0: Talk Pam, to us.
1: My seven. Thank you.
0: Good morning, Pam.
2: Good morning, Cleopatra. Good morning, Mayor Johnson. And both of you are on fire. Let me just say, Cleopatra, I'm going to take a point of privilege, and I'm going to say that the mayor is going to run. But that's just me. Mayor, you can confirm or deny, or you can just stay neutral. But Cleopatra, I'm saying he's going to run. So first, let me say thank you. To Anthony, please understand that there are many black voters like me and voters of other ethnic groups who care about the mayor and what he is doing. Mayor, I was out there canvassing and knocking doors for you your first run when it was 2 degrees outside, and I'll do it again if I need to, because I appreciate what you're doing. I appreciate that you admit your errors. I just wanted to ask you this. Talk to people why it's important for us to get out and vote in the local, in the state, and in the national elections. And then let me just say this. Thank you for protecting us from the adjudicated sexual abuse in the White House. He is on a vengeful attack because he hates black people. And we need someone, Cleopatra, in that fifth floor who will stand up for us against the attack from the federal government and sometimes the state. So please speak to that, Mayor Johnson.
0: Thank you, Pam.
2: And then also the children. Why is it that you're trying to protect the children, but also you can be pro-public safety and pro-police?
0: Thank you.
2: I understand where you come from on this, and I thank you, and you have my full support. Whatever you need us to do, please let us know.
1: Thank you. Thank you, Pam. I'll say for our children, that one's easy, right? That's, on the continent, that's how the elders would greet one another.
0: Mm-hmm.
1: They would start off by saying, how are the children? And if the children were well, that speaks to a thriving society. And if the children were not well, it was more an indictment on the elders, right? And so that's why youth employment, we started this brand new program with Streets and Sanitation, where we hire high school seniors to work for us in the summer. If they stay, we hold on to them. If they decide they want to do something else, no love loss. That first cohort, by the end of next year, they'll be 22 years old, earning $90,000 a year. 22 years old with a paid, city job, union job. These are our people that we're focused on. Shout out to Maya Foundation, who helped us get free memberships at our YMCAs across the city. Over 2,000 young people took advantage of it.
0: I want to applaud you for that because, we go back to what it used to be. And you are making a new inroad to what it is going to be. Again, I went back in my mind today why Brandon was better, and then why Brandon is demanding better, and why Brandon is doing better, since folks want to borrow that word, better.
1: Yeah.
0: You've been on that, right? Mm. And you have continued. On top of the children, you have a fully elected school board race that is coming. So while Pam is talking about municipal activity,
1: we got to vote.
0: You just laid that out. You just made your last maneuver to even appoint somebody for you. You have no input in that whatsoever. Talk about
1: that. But the voters have to come out and vote, y'all.
0: Yeah.
1: Listen, and I love the legacy of Mayor Harold Washington. But, I remember some of the OGs would say how Mayor Harold Washington supported an elected school board until he became mayor. Which, listen, I totally understand, right? And I thought it was important that we hold to that promise and push for a fully elected representative school board. And so Pam is right. We have to get out and vote. The last thing that she brought up was the federal attacks and the state not doing its part. The state has to fully fund our schools. Mm-hmm. Right now, our schools are only funded at 25%. New York funds their school. The state funds their schools at a tune of 40%. Pennsylvania, 45%. California, Los Angeles, and San Francisco, 70-75%. We're not fully funding our schools. Here's what's interesting, Pam, about the first part of your question about federal attacks in particular. If you go back and look at a speech that Mayor Harold Washington delivered, in his second inaugural address, he talks about cities being attacked by the federal government. At that time, it was Ronald Reagan. Listen, y'all, this playbook.
0: And then Trump takes his cues from Reagan.
1: That's all I'm saying. Reaganomics. Right? They're not using any new tools, right? No. There's just different players, and there's a far greater degree of fascism in this country, right? Where you have absolute dominance and control by individuals or one single individual to dictate to the rest of us what we should possess. We did not succeed in the 80s, quite frankly. And that's what has garnered what we are experiencing now. I believe it's incumbent upon us as black voters in particular to take heed to what Mayor Harold Washington warned us of in the 80s, that these attacks against American cities is an affront and an attack against our democracy, because it's where cities where the rubber meets the road. But I will say it like this. I know our work is not finished. There's much more work to do.
0: Yeah, that's what I'm trying to get out of you so we can get this assignment. Now, Ms. Eunice is our beloved elder who is going to take precedence over everybody. I got to take Ms. Eunice's call. Ms. Eunice, talk to us. Welcome to WVON.
3: Good morning, Cleopatra, and to my dearly beloved mayor. I used to talk to him on the radio. I love you very much. And if Trump can be president, you can certainly be the mayor. And we always end up giving up power. Look at the power that Trump has, and he's abusing it in every way he can. And thank you, Mr. Mayor. Even at my age, I'll be willing to do what I can. And God bless you.
1: Thank you. God bless you, too. Love you, too, Ms.
0: Look
1: Smith.
0: At that. Let's talk to Randy. Randy, talk to us. Welcome to WVON.
4: Well, good morning, Auntie Roker. Good morning, Mayor Brandon Johnson. I just wanted to say I'm one of your top supporters. I have much respect for you. I appreciate Cleopatra. They're such a tremendous asset to our community. I appreciate you because you exemplify and you're just the epitome of what a mayor should be. You and Mayor Harold Washington and others have done so much to try to advance the interests of our community. I have much respect for you. We're going to be canvassing the community. As a matter of fact, I'm working with a group right now at the Alliance and Frank Chapman and others. Joe Osberg and others. We're going to be canvassing the community. Make sure that you're reelected mayor of the city of Chicago because you've done an outstanding job. And I want you to address this. The misinformation, disinformation campaign that they have carefully orchestrated, right, with the help of the something place blacks, right? The people who are part of the 50, Chicago Flips Red, right? Those various individuals and groups that are down there trying to destabilize your government, right? Come down to city council disrespecting you. We need to try to lay out your legislative victories. Please lay out your legislative victories, your successes. We're going to have to put out literature and other things
0: well,
4: to
0: thank
4: try to inform
0: Randy,
4: you.
0: Randy. He hadn't even announced if he's going to run, so you're talking about this whole political strategy
4: Look, you know what I'm going to do? I'm training.
0: Unless he's going to change his mind.
4: I'm training Brazilian Jiu-Jitsu. I'm going to grab you and put the Jiu-Jitsu lock on you to make you say, Uncle, that you're going to run for mayor.
0: There it is. Good call, Randy. Good call.
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6: Here's BIN News Now. Chicago is facing an $882 million budget shortfall for 2027. Black Mayor Brandon Johnson says he won't balance the budget on working families. Alderman Scott Wagaspak says the mayor needs to address over $1 billion in debt from uncollected parking fees.
7: And the mayor's basically saying, I'm fine with scoff laws. I don't think people should have to pay for breaking the law.
6: Mayor Johnson did not rule out increasing property taxes or layoffs to deal with the budget gap. Reverend Al Sharpton is refusing to retract comments about Nolan Wells' death. Sharpton's attorneys call threatened defamation claims meritless and say the investigation into the Mississippi teen's death must continue. And Michelle Obama's Girls Opportunity Alliance is investing $500,000 in 10 Chicago organizations that support and empower girls. The Obama Foundation is a nonprofit collaborator of the Black Information Network. 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
8: Thank you, Bree. President Barack Obama is among the four former presidents saying they plan to attend the 25th anniversary commemoration of the 9/11 terrorist attacks at Ground Zero in New York City next week. Former Presidents Joe Biden, George W. Bush, and Bill Clinton, along with former Secretary of State Hillary Clinton, reportedly have also committed to being there. President Trump has said he will not be at the ceremony in New York, but will instead visit the Pentagon, which was also targeted in the attack. BIN will run special 9/11 features next week, highlighting the impact of the attacks on the black community. It's not often that we at BIN spotlight white leaders on our network as we try to keep the focus on black leaders and issues impacting our community. But the death of Gloria Steinem hits differently as she worked closely to promote and champion the work of black women. That held true even in the last few months of her life. BIN's Esther Dillard spoke with Steinem in February about a new children's book she had written with Lema Bowie, a Nobel Peace Prize winning black activist from Liberia. Esther spoke with me about their conversation.
9: Gloria Steinem, being her friend, they wanted to team up together. They had for years been friends and wanted to do something together that was significant but different. And their difference was this children's book, which had a message for young girls. And I thought it was really, really a really important message and unique in the fact that these are, you know, power hitters creating this book. And when I asked, I said, you know, why are you doing this book together? Because you could have done it separately. Both of you are very strong in your own right. But they wanted to do it so that they could have a bigger impact on girls. And they wanted that message to be something where they felt like the girls could see themselves and feel empowered to be whatever they wanted to be. So that was their message to the young girls. And they felt like this was kind of their love letter, their legacy letter to young women.
8: Could you tell that she was ailing at that time?
9: Yeah, you could tell that she wasn't the spry powerhouse that she used to be, but still very strong. You could tell that she still had her strength and came off like a grandmom. And that softness still was there, but that didn't mean that she wasn't strong. And I think that softness and strength can go together at the same time. And I think that that was what I saw in that interview.
8: Well, next hour, we'll have an actual clip from the interview. By the way, the title of the book is Rise, Girl, Rise, and you can find it at most major booksellers. This is BIN News this hour. Be sure to follow us wherever you get your podcast. I'm Andrea Coleman on the Black Information Network, home of Black News First.
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22: For many Chicagoans, the Obama Presidential Center is a place of history, hope, and inspiration. But for one mother, it is also a place where the memory of her daughter now lives on. In 2013, 15-year-old Hadiya Pendleton captured the nation's attention after performing at President Obama's second inauguration and then tragically losing her life to gun violence just days later. Today, her legacy continues through the Hadiya Pendleton Atrium at the Obama Presidential Center, a space dedicated to her memory and the promise of a young woman's life that was cut too short too soon. Joining us is Hadiya's mother, Cleopatra Cowley. Cleopatra, thank you so much for being here and continuing to turn the unimaginable pain into purpose.
23: Thank you, LaDonna, for having me. It's an honor.
22: Of course, of course. You know, Miss Cleopatra, you recently visited the Hadiya Pendleton Atrium at the Obama Presidential Center.
23: Yes.
22: What was going through your mind as you stood in a space that now carries your daughter's name?
23: Even now, as you bring it up, like, there's this huge smile on my face. I'm just so honored to have done work meaningful in the light of my daughter. It was very hard work, you know, in the space of gun violence, given the nature of how she was taken from us. But standing in that space, it just felt like all the work was worth it, that so many futures are going to be created in that space, relationships built in that space. And, you know, it's just, it's never ending. It's just so much. I'm like, just, I'm overwhelmed with, just overwhelmed at the moment, just speaking about it.
22: I love that. When you first learned that President and Mrs. Obama wanted to honor Hadiya in this way, what was your reaction?
23: Oh my goodness. So there's a photo out there somewhere that someone captured. I didn't even know they were in the space to take the photo. My hands went up. And my heart just like melted. I was like, what? Hadiya? Like, and she's like, yeah, it's going to be, you know, at that time, it was going to be called the Hadiya Pendleton Winter Garden. And I was like, what? She says, yes, we would like to honor Hadiya in this way. And I said, I'm still in awe of it. It's such an honor to know that, you know, one of my primary concerns was, you know, no one forgetting, because my daughter did not deserve the demise that she was met with. She wasn't that type of person. She wasn't in the street like that. You know, she was all about relationships, building relationships, diversity in relationships, and wanting the best for all her friends and family members. So it's such an honor.
22: You know, I was thinking in terms of like everything that you just said and learning that not just is she being honored, but that they remembered.
23: Yes.
22: You know, they've been through so much in two presidential terms.
23: Yes.
22: And to come back, and I don't want to minimize any of this by saying little old me, right?
23: Mm-hmm.
22: So, and they made this a true highlight of someone who we have publicly known to lose her life prematurely. And they said, you know what? We still remember Hadiya Pendleton. As a mother, is it difficult to balance the pride of seeing Hadiya remembered with the pain of knowing why she is being remembered?
23: You know, in that regard, no, it is not. She's being remembered for who she was, the light that she was, and the fact that her mom was relentless. I could not sit down and do nothing after that happened. And as I became more familiar with the community of survivors and, you know, realizing that from my daughter's ashes came my gift of communication, and to be able to bring people into what it is like to be a member of the survivor community, and for them to respect it, for there to be a movement created behind it called Wear Orange, and for those who have not been directly affected to become active and care differently, if not more, about the effect that gun violence has on, you know, families. You know, it's all worth it.
1: Mm-hmm. You know, I know that if she was standing there and we can feel her presence, really, mm-hmm. what do you think she would say if she could see thousands of visitors walking through a space named in her honor every single year?
23: She would be in awe. You know, what pops top of mind is YOLO. She used to say it all the time, you only live once. And I think for her name to live on, I think she would be absolutely honored.
1: Mm. Many people know Hadia's story, mm-hmm. but they don't know Hadia.
23: Right.
1: Tell us about the daughter behind the headlines. What made her special? And you kind of alluded to it earlier, but what made her really special?
23: Hadia had a way of making you feel like you were the most important person in her life. She knew how to be present. She knew how to listen. She made almost every decision with her whole heart. And to know her was to love her. And that is partly, well, I want to say really the reason why there was such a reaction to her death, because all that she had encountered, she hadn't slighted. And so knowing that she was an avid reader, she was super smart. She was just a ray of sunshine if you were around her. And I'm not saying it biasly as her mother. I'm saying it because other people have walked up to me and said it to me. You know, we came from a community of people raising each other's children. And there was a whole cohort of us that, you know, followed our children's educational path from kindergarten, I think it was kindergarten or first, second grade, you know, all the way through eighth until, you know, they started splitting up, going to various high schools. You know, we had our kids in various activities. So, you know, you just meet different cohorts of people from being active. And then having all those people come together and talk about, you know, the significance of your daughter and the way she showed up when I was not around or her father was not around, you know, was as the light that she was when we were. So Yeah.
1: I can feel the emotion, you know, and rightfully so. You know, just because her life, and by her, I mean Hadia. I'm going to say her name as many times as I can.
23: Thank you.
1: Hadia's life became a symbol in the fight against gun violence.
23: Yes.
1: How has that responsibility shaped your own journey over the past 13 years?
23: Tremendously, because my goal in using the time where I should have been grieving, but instead became active. The goal was to humanize the lives that are lost to gun violence. I think for a long time, it was all about numbers and it would just be the number of deaths that had occurred. But for me, I needed people to understand that we are more than a statistic. Any person that has lost their loved one to gun violence, if you're told what number they are, you don't forget. There's a whole bunch of numbers that you just simply cannot forget. Mm-hmm. I remember the day she was born. I remember the day she died. I remember the day I buried her. I remember what statistical number she was, which was 42 in 2013. I remember her time of death. It's bigger than just the number. It's easy to just say, oh, well, 42 people died. No, you know, there were 42 deaths. I ain't gonna say people died. There were 42 deaths by homicide, you know? No, that death equates a person, a life, a family, a community that has been forever affected. And people need to put that out there. That narrative is what needs to be loudest. And there's something must be done about that. And I couldn't just lay down and let them take my baby from me and there not be a consequence of some sort. And I'm glad it was a very positive one, which was bringing attention to the violence that was happening in the city of Chicago.
1: Absolutely. There's so many young people that are going to visit that atrium. Some will know who she is before they get there, but many will know who she is when they leave.
23: Mm-hmm.
1: When young people visit, mm-hmm. and experience who Hadia Pendleton was, who, or should I say, what do you hope they learn from Hadia's story?
23: That there's more than one way to view things that occur in life. In Hadia Pendleton Park, I have one of the last sayings Hadia said to me, and that was, smile, it makes your brain think you're happy. You hear that smile, it makes your brain think you're happy. And if you think about that, how often you're down, and you're just down and down and down. But if you just smile, which takes less muscle, smile, you can trick the brain into believing that this maybe is bad right now, but it won't last forever.
1: Oh my goodness, that's powerful. I'm scared to ask you, would Hadia be at a teen takeover? What would she be doing if she was at a teen takeover? Would she be telling everybody to go home?
23: Now, I know this is going to be heard by many, but she would be getting her behind toe off if she was at a teen takeover. But today she would be 29, so she would not be at a teen takeover.
1: Of course. You know, I look at how this has happened 13 years ago, and she was 15, and it is 2026, you know, so it's been 13 years. The Obama Center is focused on citizenship, leadership, and community engagement, which is what Obama was focused on when he was in office.
23: Correct.
1: Do you feel Hadia's legacy fits naturally within that mission?
23: 1,000%, because she was very much a leader of herself and in her school at the time. You know, she's very vocal about her beliefs. They had a sit-in and when she was in high school, and you know, she was very much a part of that. You know, so yes, Hadia Pendleton has been placed where she should be. It's very appropriate, and I'm very proud for her.
1: My final question, I think it is, because you know how you go to church and say, and I'm about to close.
23: Yeah. three different goodbyes. Honestly.
1: Right. What message would you give to parents who have experienced the loss of a child and are still trying to find a way forward?
23: We never stop trying to find the way. There is no magical number of days, months, years that you're going to wake up and be okay with someone having taken the life of your child. You're not. What we do is our best to be present, to live our lives in a way that would honor the legacy of our lost loves. And most importantly, we take care of ourselves and our mental health so that we can live very full lives for all the days we have remaining. Just be strong. I know it's tough. I'm going through it too.
1: Cleopatra, if Hadia were sitting here with us today, now that her name is permanently woven into the story of Chicago and the Obama Presidential Center, what would you want to say to her?
23: Baby girl, I am so proud of you. I am so proud of you.
1: Thank you so much, Cleopatra Cowley, for coming on and giving us a perspective as to how it felt knowing that this was coming and experiencing it for years and generations to come. Thank you so much for your words of wisdom and your strength.
23: Thank you. I really appreciate you having me on.
1: Of course.
0: Governor, what do you think? One, the answer is to the violence. Some of the answers can be to the violence that's happening. And how do you respond to all this stuff that's coming from this guy in D.C.?
2: Well, maybe I should start just by pointing out that the man can't solve an algae problem in a pool, the reflecting pool in Washington, D.C. And then when he doesn't solve it and spends $14 million, he blames a whole lot of other people and says, oh, it was some kind of sabotage. You know, the reality is he doesn't really know much or know how to solve much. And you saw that, by the way, with the Iran war. And he doesn't even know that the Strait of Hormuz could be closed by Iran if you went to war with Iran. And of course, that our gas prices would go through the roof. So listen, I've asked for help from the federal government, from the FBI, from the DEA, from the ATF, because, you know, guns and drugs and gangs, we've got too much of that in not just in Chicago, but across the Midwest. And so the problem is that the president has taken agents out of those agencies and moved them into, you know, CBP and ICE. Right. And then sent them into places like Chicago and Minneapolis. And the reality is that our big problem isn't that. Our big problem is we need to go after the guns. The guns are coming across the border of Indiana from Indiana, and those are the guns that are being used in a lot of the crime here in Chicago. We need to make sure that we're busting the gangs. I really believe in community violence interruption. You know, we've done a lot to reverse the damage that Bruce Rauner did when he was governor by defunding those programs. We need kids to know that they can get a job during the summer, that they have something productive to do after school as well. And so I've restored those programs while I've been in office. In fact, they're at the highest funding levels that they've been in many, many years. And it's one of the reasons why overall the crime rate in Illinois has gone way down. And in Chicago, as you know, over the last year, it was the lowest since 1965 in terms of homicides. And something people don't know about Illinois, which is, you know, people think, oh, my God, you know, the violence. You hear this sometimes because the right wing likes to bleat that out and Donald Trump likes to talk about it. But, you know, Illinois is the 19th safest out of the 50 states, 19th safest. Now, I'd like to be the first safest, but 19th is not 50th or 45th or 40th. 19th, we're in the top half. Yeah. We could do better. Always we could do better. And of course there are tragedies like what happened over the weekend where there are two gunmen who just, you know, willy-nilly shot a whole bunch of people. And remember, there are two aspects of that. One is those two criminals, those two people who were responsible. And then there's the guns that they had in their hands. And we've got to do something about both.
0: These issues around guns crossing the borders and guns coming in here and creating those things that's been longstanding.
2: Yes.
0: And it's before your administration, before Rauner's administration, it's been a longstanding issue. It's one I know that Father Flaker, who, by the way, I don't know if you heard his comments to Trump.
2: Man, I did.
0: Shut up.
2: Yeah.
0: And put the money back in the programs that you've taken out of them.
2: Exactly.
0: Was his response. But, you know, they've been pushing hard. Reverend Jackson, on closing down some of these gun shops, stopping some of these things from happening, because that's been going on for so long, Governor. What can be done? I mean, what is the answer?
2: I'm really glad you asked that question because, look, one of the things that we did when I came into office is to reinstitute the gun trafficking task forces between federal, county, state, and local officials, so that we've got a real focus on those guns coming across the border. We'll be able to track people who are going to those, coming across the border from Illinois, going to buy guns in Indiana where you don't have to, you know, barely show any ID to buy a gun, and then you just drive them right back across the border and use them in crime. So what we want to do is make sure we're tracking people who we know are intent on committing crimes, or we know that they are people who have warrants out for them. And so that is some of the coordination that has to happen between the feds and state police, for example. You know, our state police our highways.
0: Right.
2: And I should point out to you, I think this is an important statistic for everybody to know, that last year, finally, because of the work that we've done on the license plate readers and putting more patrols on the highways, we had zero homicides on our highways around Chicago. I mean, zero. And that's pretty amazing, because it was really high a few years earlier. And then we kind of surrounded the problem, applied state police to it and those license plate readers, and it has been a wonder. And I really give a lot of credit to Brendan Kelly, who runs our state police.
0: Thanks for elevating that, because I hadn't heard that otherwise. So thank you. Thank you much for that. When we think about all these other things, Governor, you recently signed the budget, and the budget tells what our priorities are.
2: Mm-hmm.
0: What are the priorities that you made sure that were included in the budget?
2: Well, you know, they sometimes say that a budget is a moral document, right? It's the thing that kind of expresses your values, your budget. What are the highest priorities and on down the line? And for me, anyway, for many years, my highest priority has been education. Mm-hmm. I think that's the thing that lifts people up for their whole lives. If you can start people out, kids out right, then they end up going places in a good way. And so, and you know that as well as anybody, K-12 education funding in this state is up almost $3 billion since I took office, because we started out with the idea that we're not going to leave K-12 behind, and that it, in fact, has been left behind in the past. So we got more investments to make, but I want to point out, in K-12 education, just because I think people don't know this, Illinois ranks in the top 10 of states for education, for K-12 education. I mean, you look at almost every ranking, and we're right up there. Now, I'd like to be number one. I'm a competitive guy, so I want to get to number one. But sometimes we're number – depends on the list you look at, number four, number seven, number nine, somewhere in there. But
0: in terms of funding for education?
2: No, I'm talking about outcomes. I'm talking about people graduate. You know, we have the highest graduation rate in Illinois in the last 17 years. We've been rising steadily since I came into office, graduation rates. And importantly, we got more people going to college. Our enrollment is going up at universities as well as at our community colleges. So part of that is funding. Part of that is making sure we're hiring more teachers, which we now have the highest number of teachers working in Illinois than we've had, I think, ever before. But we had a real deficit, you know, a vacancy rate that was huge in terms of teachers. You go to some schools and they just can't fill the classroom with teachers. So we've got continued work to do, but I just want people to have some concept of first what this budget does and what our continuing balanced budgets have done for education, and not just today, but also for the future of the state. The budget overall, it's for some context, wasn't balanced when I came into office. In fact, we'd been running deficits. You know, we have a constitutional requirement that you balance the budget.
0: Right, every year.
2: But you know what they've been doing? Basically, Band-Aids. They've been making it look balanced. But the reality is they were kind of selling assets, for example, to create revenue. They call that revenue. And then they would put it into the operating budget. Well, you know, that's you're heading toward bankruptcy when you do things like that. So we stopped doing that. And instead, you know, Bruce Rauner tried to sell the Thompson Center twice in a row, put it in the budget in order to balance it, and never did, by the way. I'm the one who finally found a buyer for that, Google, which is moving downtown. But that budget is balanced, and it's balanced for the first time in a whole long time. 8 years in a row, and just to point out, the result of that is we've had 10 credit upgrades after 25 years of 21 straight downgrades for the state. So I'm really proud of the fiscal responsibility and yet the investments that we've made in education, in healthcare, and really lifting up the communities that have been left out and left behind.
0: I want to go back to education for a minute, because a lot of the things that I see, and I do see that we have certainly in Chicago improved graduation rates tremendously over the last 20 years. But when we look at the performance on the standardized tests, which becomes a real critical measure as children are about to come out of our schools, we're not getting there. We're still lower than what the national average is, which questions whether or not we are being persistent when we get to college, even though we are graduating more and getting there. So there's still more to be done there. And on the issue of funding, I know one of the things that the mayor and I have talked about, and he continues to press hard on the state about the funding that should be there for K-12 education, the structural deficit that's been there for years and is in the billions of dollars. Is there something that's addressing that aspect of education funding?
2: Yeah, so every year we've been increasing the amount of money going into K-12 education by $350 million or more. And in fact, I've been putting more in because we got a problem with teacher vacancy, as I mentioned earlier. We need more teachers. So that kind of investment's been vital. And that's why, you know, again, we've increased by almost $3 billion the amount that we put into education. But look, I'm with the mayor. I'm with the teachers. We need more money for education. There is no doubt about it. And that, you know, we're doing what we can with the resources we have. What we can't do is promise things and not deliver. And so I'm delivering every year. And again, $350 million is not anything to sneeze at as we increase every year. So is there more to do? For sure. And I feel like we're seeing good results. Let me give you an example of some good results we're seeing. Eighth grade reading scores. When I took office, eighth grade reading scores were 15th in the country. We're now second in the country. When I took office, math scores for eighth graders were 22nd in the country. We're now fifth in the country. So there are things that are doing better in Illinois, and we ought to continue that. That's eighth grade on the verge of high school, plus the high school graduation rate is a real plus. Now, I think in terms of college readiness, we also rank pretty high, even though, as you point out, if you look at SAT scores, for example, which is one of the tests that's right. used, those tests have been below average, but they're also rising. We also had, you know, people like to forget, because I think we all would like to forget, that we had COVID. And COVID really did something to our schools, as you know, and to our kids. And we've had to remediate the damage that was done by COVID. By the way, we took the money that came from the federal government and made sure that we were pushing into schools tutoring, more teachers, making sure that we're lifting up more education and more hours of education than kids were having before, because we had to make up for the damage that COVID did. But we really have made a whole lot of progress in that regard. I'm never going to give up on it. I think we got a whole heck of a lot more to do, and no kid should be left out. I want to just point out one other thing that I think is vital. You talked about college readiness. You know, one of the big determinants for college readiness is, are you investing in early childhood?
0: Yeah, I was coming there next.
2: Before they show up at kindergarten even, right? This is in the years like, you know, 1, 2, 3, 4, 5. In those years, which, as you may know, I've been involved with for 25 years before I became governor. This has been a vital focus of mine. Early childhood development, brain development, happens in those earliest years. So we've got to help parents to do what they want to do, which is do a great job raising their kids in those early years. We've also got to help those kids. Sometimes parents got to work, so we need more, better, and more childcare available so parents can go to work and so that their kids can get the kind of care that I think we all would expect from for our kids.
0: All critically important. So rumor has it that you're running for governor again.
2: I am. Thank you for raising that. Really proud. This will be, it was a tough decision, to be honest with you, but I feel like we're on a good trajectory. I want to keep it going.
0: So some of the things, and before you came on this morning, there are a number of issues that came up in our community related to maybe it was issues with the leadership of the Democratic Committee, where Robin Kelly was looking to be there, issues around marijuana and who got involved with who's running those here in the state of Illinois. Just a number of things. So I'll just ask you, make your case to the black community for your run for governor. And I know you were unopposed in the primary.
2: It was.
0: But now we've got the venerable Darren Bailey, who is running against you yet again. In the general election, but make your case.
2: Well, I think the number one thing is we've got to make life more affordable for people. The number one way to do that, by the way, is to raise wages for people so they can afford things. You know, people promise they're going to lower prices on everything, but that almost never happens, as you know. What we can do is we put more money in your pocket and you can afford more. So that's why I raised the minimum wage from $8.25 to $15 an hour. It's why I've worked hard to make sure we address the issue of costs for people. So I eliminated the grocery tax here in the state. And just recently, in fact, just a couple of months ago, we passed, and I'm going to sign, a bill that will halt the rise of auto insurance rates and homeowners insurance rates, because these companies are taking advantage. These corporations are raising rates like nobody's business. They're blaming things that don't make any sense. And then they're not reporting to the state and getting told you can't do that. So we now require them to do that. That bill, it makes it so they have to come to the Department of Insurance before they can raise rates. You know, one of the companies raised homeowners insurance rates 27% in 1 year. 27%. For many people, that's hundreds and hundreds of dollars. And that's just not right. And that's what corporations are trying to do across the board, you know, in the guise of, well, there's inflation or something else, they're raising rates, and that's just not right. So we're halting that rise in rates, and we're making sure that in every way we can, limiting and focusing on the damage that I think corporations are doing to people's everyday lives.
0: Appreciate that. asked about the issues with you and the guy in D.C. You and our mayor are from different sides of the tracks. And without going through all those other things that have been said and all, how's the relationship with you and the mayor?
2: We have a good personal relationship. We, you know, frankly, we get along. We joke with one another. We talk about real things. It doesn't mean we're going to agree on everything. And I know that the mayor likes to amplify the disagreements. I think you talk him over and find some middle ground. That hasn't been his way for a lot of the time. But on the other hand, we have found things that we've worked on together. As you know, one of the things that we both care about is education funding. But he likes to blame the state when there's not enough money. And the reality is there are a lot of things that go into education funding. One of them is the city. Is part of it, right? And so is the federal government. So pointing at the state when we're also being affected by the orange guy in the White House at a moment when, I mean, I think everybody feels pressured by H.R. 1, that's the big ugly bill that yeah. they passed. I just don't think we should be pointing fingers at each other. I think all of us need to look at what's happening from Washington and do everything we can to survive this time period and then to have a plan for how we're going to restore the country that I think we all believe in. And that means things like, I hope we get a chance to talk about things like fighting for our voting rights, which they're taking away from people in Illinois as well as across the country. But we've been fighting back, more to do.
0: But let's talk about that, because the hits on voting rights have been hard, and they've particularly been hard as it relates to minority communities and black communities. What are your thoughts on that? Because, you know, we've heard, and this is so many parts of this, but we keep hearing about politics being local, but they're not. I mean, there are things that are happening in other places and things that are happening from a larger federal standpoint that impact us. What are your thoughts on what's happening with redistricting and with these attacks on voting rights?
2: Well, this has been a plan of Donald Trump and the Republicans for a long time, to take away voting rights from people they think won't vote for them. I mean, that's what they're all about. It's not about making anything fairer. It's about making it more unfair and making it harder for people to vote who otherwise, you know, who can't get to the polling place easily. And when they do, they want to make it so you can't even get in. So that's why they're doing things like threatening to bring ICE and CBP and National Guard into the cities. And a lot of the time the focus is on those states where they think they've got elections. They can scare voters away and it'll make a difference. I don't think they're looking at Illinois as hard as they are a state like North Carolina, where there's a big Senate race going on there, or Ohio, where there's another big Senate race going on there. But that doesn't mean they're not going to try to scare people away from the polls here, too. So we are working hard to have a plan in place so we're protecting people's right to vote. Very important that we've passed laws in Illinois since I became governor to make it easier for you to vote. You can vote by mail. Easy. In fact, you can check a box and you'll get a ballot sent to you every time. So you don't have to send something off every time, you know, to get an absentee ballot. We also, as you know, open the polls 45 days before Election Day so people can go in and vote when it's convenient for them. Because, look, they want to restrict it and make it so you can't mail in. Can't be easy, right? You got to go on Election Day. Why? Because the people who can afford to do that, the people who can take time to do that, often are people who have more money, people who are more likely to vote for Republicans. And I want to make it easier for everyone that's eligible to vote to get there and vote.
0: Yeah, the issues and impact seem so clear. And I mentioned that I was in Louisiana, and that's one of the places, Clay versus Louisiana is the place where it hit the hardest. You're a lawyer by training.
2: I am.
0: When we think about what is taking place within this district with the Broadview 6, with the administration, the former administrators at Loretto Hospital, and the impact that they have now on all these cases, which is broader than the cases themselves, what are your thoughts on that, Governor, and what can be done to try to resurrect our Justice Department?
2: Well, it hasn't been since the worst moments of segregation that we've had a federal administration that was basically telling the Department of Justice to go after people.
0: Yeah.
2: And that shouldn't happen anymore. Shouldn't happen anymore. But yet we have this guy in Washington who's doing it now. The president has stood up and threatened to jail me. He's threatened to jail the mayor of Chicago. He's threatening to jail the governor of California's wife. He's threatening to do it to the governor of Minnesota. Why? All Democrats.
0: Right.
2: All Democrats. He doesn't do that to any of the Republicans. Like Landry is the governor of Louisiana, you mentioned. He doesn't say anything about him. And yet, he's not broken any laws either. I haven't broken any laws. Right. So, look, he's ordering his U.S. attorneys to go after people. And they're doing it. These are people that have been appointed for the job of going after either his enemies or anything that he views as a challenge to his authority. So people just protesting against ICE, people who just feel strong. And think about the woman, Miramar Martinez, was in her car, beeping her horn, yelling out her window because she didn't like the fact that federal authorities were attacking black and brown people on the streets. For no particular reason. I mean, they say it's under the guise of immigration, but you know and I know, U.S. citizens and legal residents here that were tackled and detained and mistreated. And she was yelling and beeping her horn, and she got shot 5 times. And then they tried to prosecute her. I mean, it's crazy.
0: Yes.
2: And they lie. You know, think about Renee Good. You know, we have video of what happened. And yet they just lie and they, oh, don't believe your lying eyes, they want to say, even though you can see it right there. So I just, it's sad because it's really ruining the great institutions of this democracy when the president of the United States is sending his, you know, U.S. attorneys after people who are innocent.
0: So obviously you and I don't get to talk enough. I'm locked in on you. I know Liz losing her mind over here. I know we haven't done these things over there. So I'm going to let you go in a minute. But I have to ask, as you think about all these things that are happening, particularly these things that are happening to our democracy, to our country, to our relationships around the world, is there anybody in this room here that you think could be better in the office of president than the current president, and will they ever be that person?
2: Well, you know, Rufus, you're that person already. And then, by the way, there's a chair over here in the corner. The chair would be a better president than the one we've got in Washington right now. So that's what I want to say. I mean, we're all going to have to work hard to win and beat these MAGA Republicans in November. So we can have a divided government, right? So we got a Congress that maybe will put some checks and balances in place. And then in 2028, we got to work hard to make sure that we don't end up with a president like the one we got now. So a lot of work to do, but I'm going to be putting more effort into the next two elections than I've put into any others. As you know, I'm running for reelection. I'll just say one last thing. I'm running against a guy who won't say a peep in anything negative about the guy in the White House. He's fine with them taking away your health care, taking away your food assistance. He's fine with them tackling people who are U.S. citizens in the street who've done nothing wrong. Darren Bailey is my opponent, and Darren Bailey is, for all practical purposes, he may as well be Donald Trump.
0: Important things of note. Governor Pritzker, thank you so much for all you're doing. Thanks for coming in with us. And we certainly appreciate the conversation. And you're welcome back all the time.
2: Thanks, Rufus.
0: Even though I took up more time than I was supposed to. But I appreciate you.
2: Appreciate you.
0: All right. Happy to have my next guest join us this morning. Melody Winston has been doing some phenomenal things out in the western suburbs, and well, she's been doing some phenomenal things every place. But there's something big and new that they're looking at coming down to the south side. Melody, welcome back to WVON. How are you doing, my friend?
3: Good morning, and thank you for having me. I'm doing great.
0: It's always good to have you. Talk to us first about the whole concept around living fresh markets, and then let's talk about what you all are looking to do in West Pullman.
3: Well, the concept for Living Fresh Market originally was mainly to open up a grocery store that could serve all communities. Our values are based in our Christian faith. And so because of that, it kind of adds some different dynamics to how we operate. We're very in touch with our community, servanthood, outreach, and also because we have our Joseph School of Business at Living Word Christian Center, a lot of those resources come also through the store. So it's kind of like wherever a Living Fresh Market goes, those resources come with it. So having a platform where we can create a program to create entrepreneurs in the community. So there's a product to shelf program that we've created that's been you know, kind of moving along smoothly, and it's really taking off now with more products, more vendors, more families being affected in a positive way. So.

0: of our communities, of all communities, but especially ours. We work really hard, Living Fresh Market, to provide, you know, fresh food, fruits and vegetables and services and customer service and making sure we're hiring from our communities. And so in order to keep that going, we really do need the support of our own African-American community. It takes, you know, a lot of heavy lifting to keep the store, and it's 71,000 square feet, so it used to be an Ultra Foods at one point, so you can right. imagine how large that store is. It needs a lot of support, whether you come in the shop or whether you're passing the word on or, you know, helping us spread the word through social media. But we need every bit of support that we can get so that we can continue to open stores in more communities. We hope that the Living Fresh Market in Forest Park can be like a headquarters and a feeder to all the other stores that we would like to open. And so this one's got to be, you know, successful first in order for us to move on.
1: Indeed. And folks, if you're out west, even if you're not, make an extra effort to make sure you get out to Living Fresh Market. We haven't had an opportunity to talk about it in a little bit, Melody, so I'm glad you're on this morning to talk about that and to talk about what else is going on. Alderman Ronnie Mosley has joined us as well to kind of talk about how we lead into what's happening in West Pullman. Alderman Mosley, good morning and welcome to WVON.
2: Good morning, Ruth. Good morning, Melody. Good morning, Chicago.
0: Good morning, Alderman.
1: good to have you. So, Alderman, all these clothes, and you were not happy with that. So talk to us about what's happened there that engages our good friend Melody Winston in this process.
2: Yeah, I got to give credit where credit is due in the Star community. They made that location viable. They raised up their voices when it closed, and they gave me the charge to go out and find a Black-owned grocer. We still wanted to see this be a grocery store, but felt that we also wanted to make sure that those who take care of us, we get to take care of them. And that's the partnership that we're building here at 821 West 115th Street. What an amazing, amazing gym that we found in Living Fresh Market. You know, I had the opportunity to go out and visit it, and we're excited to see what new model will come to this location. You just heard it's over 70,000 square feet. This location is 14,000 square feet. So we're going to right size it, but to have this amazing opportunity for the community that came from the call from the community is truly just a blessing.
1: So, Molly, when you imagine what you can do out there, would it be a replica of what you've done in Forest Park? Do you envision something different? How do you see this in this infancy stages of what will happen down in West Baltimore?
0: Well, I see it being pretty much the same model. There are some things that, and I'd like to know and hear back from the community, you know, on what they want to see in their grocery store. This is for the people. And so being able to hear their voice matters to me as an independent grocer. Sometimes we don't always get that option to be able to weigh in and ask for certain things that we want in our own communities. But we do want it to be somewhat of a spinoff model that we have in Forest Park. I know that they want the hot bar. They want that good food that they can come in and eat every day. We know we want fresh meats and produce, so we'll make sure that those items are there daily. We know we want great pricing. We know we want our Super Saver Tuesdays where everything is 15% off in your basket at the register. So we plan to bring, you know, kind of a condensed model, but making sure that it's all good for the community.
1: Indeed. We're talking with Melody Winston. She is the proprietor of Living Fresh Markets, planning opening a store down in West Pullman in the former site of the Aldi's, and the alderman in that area, Ronnie Mosley. Ronnie, when we talk about this, has there been money set aside for pre-development, and how long do you think it'll be before Melody can really get in and get to work at developing the store?
2: Absolutely. Easter is our goal. And I want to thank the city of Chicago for coming to the table and providing $150,000 in a pre-development grant. That's going to help us envision what this store is to look like. And let me just back up here and say that every piece of the puzzle has been coming together since the moment we became committed to having this be a grocery store. The way that Aldi's left a lot of questions on the table, left a wrong narrative that was put out about this community, our

0: community, this location. And so we first did a grocery study and saw that this location has the potential to make $3.2 million on a weekly basis. So we knew that a grocery store was viable. At that same time, we worked and got some state funding to acquire the property from Aldi's. And then we went out and I was able to link up with Living Fresh Market to provide this critical service to our community. So we're going to keep pushing forward. That pre-development grant doesn't mean that we stop there. We can actually come back to the city and have them play a bigger role once we have a full plan to move forward.
1: Melody, this is not an easy business to start. It's not an easy business to keep, given the spoilage and all else that goes on. What will it take, and what do you need from the community in order to be successful here?
2: Well, just mainly, you know, your cooperation and support. As you can see that in many communities, you know, there are different reasons why stores close. But one way that you can help me is to make sure that we've got some great people that we can hire, you know, from the community surrounding the store. Being able to create an environment of community and family, you know, where people know your name when you walk in the front door, is really important. I think that is really going to be key to making sure that this store is successful. And that's the main item that I would ask from the community of West Pullman and surrounding communities that they help us with.
1: When you think about Black-owned grocery stores, there are not a lot of them around. And we started a lot of things, but this is a whole different venue to take on. Why did you and your dad, why did you decide to take this on?
2: Well, we just saw so many stores pulling out, you know, especially through COVID. And that's the reason why this store became available. Originally, I operated as the landlord for Forest Park Plaza for the last 25 years. So my job was to find a tenant, a good tenant. And so during COVID, we had Leamington actually in there. We had them actually change their model to one that was more conducive to how we do business at Living Word Christian Center. And so they did, but it was very difficult for them to last, not just with the business model change, but also going through COVID. So actually, I went out as a landlord and to recruit some new tenants for that space. And they all wanted, all the grocery stores that I spoke to wanted to purchase the building. And my dad said, we ain't selling. And so he told me that time to keep the keys. And so that's how it kind of landed in my lap. And I'm a quick learner. I understand business and all the aspects and the models and the vision that my Dr. Bill Winston has. And so incorporating that into that grocery store and having the support of him and his team, and we've created a steering committee of people who are experts, not just in accounting, but marketing and community support, HR. And so those are the tools that we needed and I needed in order to be successful at this one location. So looking to put more Black-owned grocery stores in different areas to serve our communities is our goal.
1: It's so important. It's wonderful what you all are doing with this store, what you're doing with the Joseph Business School, what you all are doing overall. And Ronnie, congratulations to you on being able to bring in this industry down into West Pullman. We know that so often our communities suffer from the lack of quality, certainly quality food and quality investment. So congratulations to you for making this happen.
0: Yeah, we're not done yet. You know, our community also said the same way that we would give benefits and incentives to some of these businesses who have left us, we want to see it invested here with our own. And so we're surely going to do that. We're going to keep going after development grants. We're also going to provide workforce solutions to pay for workers to work in those stores. So just as Melanie has called for you to, you know, send well-qualified folks, we're going to help get them trained and help them as they get started. And we're also going to pursue some tax incentives. The state of Illinois has a program that we're going to be pursuing as well to really do all that we can from the standpoint of government to ensure its success. The biggest thing is always going to be the power of the people.
1: Yeah. Look, I am so... I'm so happy for both of you and what you're doing. Melody, just so you know, Ronnie, when I was back at the president of the Board of Education, Ronnie was a student representative to the board. That's why I know he doesn't know anything about the emotions.
0: You know, I'm going to invite you out. Richard Gallion does amazing plays in our ward. And in July 14th, he's doing a return to Motown. We just gave away some tickets at our town hall. So be my guest.
1: I'll call you up on that, Ronnie. Ronnie, Melody, I appreciate both of you. I'm excited about what you guys are doing together. I'm excited for both of you.
2: We're
1: so thank
2: excited.
1: You for coming on this morning.
2: Thanks, Rufus, for having us.
1: All right. Be well, both of you.

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1: Here's BIN News Now.
2: Chicago is facing an $882 million budget shortfall for 2027. Black Mayor Brandon Johnson says he won't balance the budget on working families. Alderman Scott Wagaspak says the mayor needs to address over $1 billion in debt from uncollected parking fees.
3: And the mayor's basically saying, I'm fine with scoff laws. I don't think people should have to pay for breaking the law.
2: Mayor Johnson did not rule out increasing property taxes or layoffs to deal with the budget gap. Reverend Al Sharpton is refusing to retract comments about Nolan Wells' death. Sharpton's attorneys call threatened defamation claims meritless and say the investigation into the Mississippi teen's death must continue. And Michelle Obama's Girls Opportunity Alliance is investing $500,000 in 10 Chicago organizations that support and empower girls. The Obama Foundation is a nonprofit collaborator of the Black Information Network. 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
1: Thank you, Bree. President Barack Obama is among the four former presidents saying they plan to attend the 25th anniversary commemoration of the 9/11 terrorist attacks at Ground Zero in New York City next week. Former Presidents Joe Biden, George W. Bush, and Bill Clinton, along with former Secretary of State Hillary Clinton, reportedly have also committed to being there. President Trump has said he will not be at the ceremony in New York, but will instead visit the Pentagon, which was also targeted in the attack. BIN will run special 9/11 features next week, highlighting the impact of the attacks on the Black community. It's not often that we at BIN spotlight white leaders on our network as we try to keep the focus on Black leaders and issues impacting our community. But the death of Gloria Steinem hits differently as she worked closely to promote and champion the work of Black women. That held true even in the last few months of her life. BIN's Esther Dillard spoke with Steinem in February about a new children's book she had written with Lema Bowie, a Nobel Peace Prize winning Black activist from Liberia. Esther spoke with me about their conversation.
4: Gloria Steinem, being her friend, they wanted to team up together. They had for years been friends and wanted to do something together that was significant but different. And their difference was this children's book, which had a message for young girls. And I thought it was really, really a really important message and unique in the fact that these are, you know, power hitters creating this book. And when I asked, I said, you know, why are you doing this book together? Because you could have done it separately. Both of you are very strong in your own right. But they wanted to do it so that they could have a bigger impact on girls. And they wanted that message to be something where they felt like the girls could see themselves and feel empowered to be whatever they wanted to be. So that was their message to the young girls. And they felt like this was kind of their love letter, their legacy letter to young women.
1: Could you tell that she was ailing at that time?
4: Yeah.